0: Branch is accused of fatally shooting trooper Hayden Phillips during a traffic stop on Interstate 65. He's being held in jail without bail. I'm Paul Miles.
1: Today's the deadline to remove flock cameras from Florida's state highways. The order applies to license plate reader cameras installed within the state highway system. More at townhall.com.
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3: From the Fox 45 Weather Center, I'm meteorologist Alex Cordero. Wednesday night will be cool and partly cloudy with temperatures in the 60s. Expect a warm Thursday with highs in the lower to mid 80s. Friday will be even hotter with highs in the upper 80s and a few showers and thunderstorms later in the day. The weekend will be cooler with rain possible on both Saturday and especially Sunday. With your Fox 45 Weather Authority, I'm meteorologist Alex Cordero for Talk Radio 680 WCBM.
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9: Breaking news. A hijacking attempt aboard a jet bound for Israel. Passengers and crew fought back as the plane plunged. We'll tell you how they stopped the attacker, who was one of the pilots. Harrowing story. Ohio Senator John Husted comes by today for an update on the Ratepayer Protection Act in the U.S. Senate. And the fight over who pays to power America's data centers. Why are Democrats stonewalling this? We'll talk about that in the minutes ahead. And U.S. Ambassador to the United Nations, Mike Waltz, is here to recap what happened last week in New York at the U.N. General Assembly. It is Wednesday, September the 30th. I'm Scott Jennings reporting for Salem. On this day in 1960, America met a modern Stone Age family for the very first time. The Flintstones premiered on ABC, introducing television audiences to Fred and Wilma, their neighbors Barney and Betty Rubble, and the prehistoric town of Bedrock. Created by animation legends William Hanna and Joseph Barbera, the show took the everyday American suburban family and dropped it into the Stone Age. The Flintstones became the first animated series to air in a primetime network TV slot Friday nights on ABC. It was a hit. Six seasons, 166 original episodes aired between 1960 and 1966. And it all started this day, September 30th, 1960, when America first took a trip to Bedrock. Now to the breaking news from the Middle East. Israeli passengers and crew members helped stop what Israeli authorities are calling an attempted terror attack aboard a jet bound for Tel Aviv. Amit Siegel reports in the Free Press that the Fly Dubai co-pilot repeatedly stabbed the captain, seized the controls, and pointed the aircraft towards the ground. Reports are that an Omani pilot turned terrorist tried to murder his co-pilot and then nosedived the plane full of Jews into the ground. Clear terrorist attack here. The Fly Dubai pilot, who was stabbed by his terrorist co-pilot, has been identified as an Indian national named Smit Machar. The veteran pilot fought back against his first officer and alerted the crew and passengers aboard the plane, who then managed to intervene. Machar is being credited as averting the terror attack. The passengers and crew forced their way into the cockpit. They overpowered the attacker, and they apparently tied him up with headphones. Some passengers were injured in the struggle.

0: The plane dropped more than 17,000 feet in just over a minute. Think about that. A plane plunging, a man with a knife, ordinary people moving toward danger to save everyone aboard. Incredible story. The aircraft landed safely in Tabuk, Saudi Arabia. We'll have more on this later in the show. Harrowing moments. But the plane landed. The passengers are safe, thank goodness, as you can imagine. News media already having trouble admitting what happened here. It was a terrorist attack. Here's some news on Iran, by the way. Apparently, they've abandoned their slogan, Death to America, and replaced it with a new one called Vote for Democrats. I wish I were exaggerating. Iran's Revolutionary Guard has appealed to American voters to reject Donald Trump's policies 5 weeks before our midterm elections. They have published, the IRGC that is, a 25-page letter seeking a change in American policy and opposing U.S. support for Israel. This is what the IRGC has been reduced to, a strongly worded letter asking you to vote for the Democrats. That's how defeated they really are. The timing here is quite revealing, isn't it? Oil flows out of the Middle East and the Strait of Hormuz are near pre-war levels now. Iran has lost control of their only leverage, and their military is fully defeated. Even our friends over at CNN are admitting the truth now. Here's cut two.
1: With considerable help from the United States Navy, Gulf oil producers are managing to get a lot more oil through the Strait of Hormuz. Marine data trackers say oil and petroleum product has averaged 13.1 million barrels per day. That's just under 80% of the 17.1 million barrels that travel through the Strait every day before the war.
0: Every tanker that gets through demonstrates that Iran cannot simply declare the waterway closed and expect everyone to obey. And while everyone else's oil is flowing, Iran hasn't exported a drop of its own since mid-July, and the regime's cash is running out. My reading of this IRGC letter today is that Tehran wants American voters to deliver the political relief that our military pressure has denied it. They want Trump weakened. They want our policy changed. Iran wants Democrats to sweep into power and save them from Donald Trump. This letter from the IRGC is a desperate plea from a regime that needs a way out, but they've waited too long to make a deal here, and now all they have left are the Democrats who've been rooting for Iran from the beginning. If you're a voter out there, I think you should tell them to pound sand. In Tennessee, a federal appeals court has halted Krista Pike's execution this morning, about an hour before it was scheduled. The Sixth Circuit voted 2-1 to pause the execution while it reviews legal arguments involving her history of childhood sexual abuse. Tennessee has asked the Supreme Court to lift the stay. Now, Pike was convicted of the 1995 torture and murder of 19-year-old Colleen Slimmer in Knoxville. And she kept a piece of her classmate's skull as a souvenir. Pike's supporters cite her age, 18 at the time, mental illness, and childhood abuse. The courts must resolve the legal questions here, but that history does not erase what she did. And I would urge you to resist sympathy campaigns that turn the murdered person into a supporting character in the story of her own death. Colleen was 19. She had a future, too. Compassion must include the victim and her family. So remember that name, Colleen Slimmer. We'll keep an eye on this throughout the show. If and when Pike is executed, she'd be the first female put to death in Tennessee in over 200 years. Economic news, a welcome combination in this morning's data, stronger growth and inflation cooler than expected. Second quarter economic growth revised up from 1.5 to 2.2%. First quarter growth revised up to 2.5%. And the Federal Reserve's preferred inflation measure delivered a better-than-expected reading. The annual core rate of inflation came in at 3%, below the forecasted 3.3. Stronger growth and softer-than-expected inflation. Welcome news, and later this week, the Feds will give us the next jobs report, and we'll report that to you when we get it. Should be on Friday morning. An immigration win for President Trump at the Supreme Court. The justices are allowing the Trump administration to resume deporting some illegal aliens to countries other than their homeland while the legal fight continues. The court put a lower court ruling on hold. Three liberal justices dissented, of course. Arguments in the case are expected in December, but for now, the illegal aliens may be deported to third-party countries. Former House Majority Leader Eric Cantor has a new job. He will lead pharma, that is, the pharmaceutical industry's top trade group, starting November the 9th. Cantor brings valuable policy experience in business and politics to the group. He has a record of supporting medical research and patient access from his time in Congress. Trump administration is expanding its new investment accounts for American children. Treasury Department says it will begin automatically enrolling more than 60 million children under 18 in Trump accounts starting on October the 1st. The tax-advantaged accounts are designed to help children begin building long-term wealth. Children born between 2025 and 2028 may also qualify for a one-time $1,000 government contribution, although a parent or a guardian still has to elect to receive that money. Treasury Secretary Scott Bessent says about 7 million children are already signed up, and automatic enrollment here could expand the program to nearly 70 million more. All right, let's talk supplements. 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Coming up later in the show, we have a great show today. Senator John Husted of Ohio is here. We also have the ambassador from the United Nations, Mike Waltz, and his deputy, Jeff Bartos. Really big newsmakers here on Common Sense for the American People. It's Scott Jennings on Salem. Stay with us.
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13: 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It's the Scott Jennings Show.
0: Coming up in 30 seconds, candidate for the U.S. Senate in Montana, Kurt Olmey, joins us. First, a word from our friends at AARP. If you are like me, you paid into Social Security your whole working life. It's your money, and you earned it. But some folks in Washington are pushing cuts to Social Security at a time when Americans are depending on it now more than ever. That's why AARP is fighting to stop the cuts and protect your money. If you agree Social Security should be protected, pledge today to help in that effort. Go to aarp.org/we earned it. All right, a little breaking news I'm reading here out of Washington. Senate Democrats today, just a few minutes ago, have rejected legislation that would have required two things: photo ID to vote in a federal election, and it would have banned members of Congress from trading stocks. The vote was 53-47. You need 60 in the Senate. And 100% of Democrats voted no. Here to discuss that and other matters, candidate for the U.S. Senate, Republican Kurt Olmey, joins us from Montana. Kurt, welcome back to the Scott Jennings Show. This is breaking news just coming in. I'm wondering, how does that hit your ears? Democrats once again saying, we don't want photo ID and we're going to protect members of Congress who want to trade stocks. What do you think?
14: Well, Scott, good to be on the show with you. Thanks for having me. Boy, that's disappointing news. You know, if we're going to fix Washington, we need more leaders who are going there to serve and not get rich. So banning congressional stock trading, you know, keeping congressmen from voting or from benefiting from things that they're voting on is critical to restoring trust in democracy. And frankly, to restore trust in democracy, we also need to have voter ID. People need to be able to trust our elections, and, you know, whether it's voter ID or proof of citizenship at registration, those are just common sense provisions that Americans believe in.
0: Yeah, this is a disappointing result. Obviously, a majority of the U.S. Senate wants to do this, but Democrats just couldn't bring themselves to doing two things that I think most Americans would find pretty common sense. Kurt, you're in a three-way race out there in Montana. You've got a Democrat and an independent candidate. Polling looks pretty good for you right now, but you're out working hard and traveling around Montana. What are you hearing from the voters right now? What are their priorities for the next Congress?
15: Yeah, so the things we're hearing about are we need to make life more affordable, we need to make our community safer, and then out in Montana, we have a lot of conversation about protecting Montana way of life. But, you know, the number one issue is people are struggling to make ends meet, Scott. Everything from gas to groceries to health care to housing costs too much. And, you know, lest we forget, President Biden's reckless spending caused the highest inflation in over 40 years, and we're still paying the price for that. So as senator, making life more affordable is going to be my top priority. We've got to rein in Washington's reckless spending to lower inflation so that groceries and everything else is affordable, and we bring down mortgage rates so more Americans can afford to buy a house. We also need to keep taxes low. We've got to keep money in hardworking Montana families' pockets so that they can afford more. And, you know, my other goal is to root out waste, fraud, and abuse that's bankrupting our country, and I've done all those things. To make our community safer, we've always also got to keep our borders secure. We need to continue to aggressively prosecute drug traffickers and violent criminals, and we need to back the blue, not to fund the police. Our law enforcement needs to have the money that they need and the tools that they need to get the job done. And we also need to do some common sense things to protect our Montana way of life. And you just talked about two of them, Scott, but we need to secure our elections, but we also need to defend our Second Amendment rights and our firearms heritage. We need to take care of our veterans and our ag community out there in Montana, protect our public lands. We also need to keep boys out of girls' sports and stop indoctrinating students with woke DEI. You know, if we can do those things, you know, those are things that are supported by a good majority of Montanans.
0: That voice you're hearing on the Scott Jennings Show is Kurt Almy, Republican candidate for the Senate out in Montana. Open seat out there. Kurt, I got about 30 seconds here. I want to focus in specifically on energy. I know a lot of folks are worried about high gas and diesel prices right now. I think it's worth discussing the fact that we have reduced refining capacity in the United States. That's largely because Democrats want to close refineries and prevent us from building any more. As Senator, would you support the building of more refineries in the United States?
15: Certainly. You know, I support growing energy production of all types. We've got to continue to get not only energy independent, we've got to be energy secure. And to do that, we got to grow energy development, energy production of all types. And again, let's not forget that it was President Biden who waged war on American energy by killing responsible projects and increasing burdensome regulations. And as a result, we're all paying more to fill up our tanks and also to heat and cool our houses.
0: Kurt Almy is candidate for United States Senate out in Montana. Kurt, thanks for coming by. We'll check in with you probably right after the election, which looks like you're in control right now, but you can't take anything for granted. We take a break. Talk United Nations when we come back on the Scott Jennings Show.
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18: With SRN News, I'm Keith Peters in Washington. Passengers on a plane from Dubai to Tel Aviv say they wrestled with the co-pilot who stabbed the captain as the plane dove sharply before making an emergency landing in Saudi Arabia. Aviation experts are marveling that the plane didn't crash. The U.S. Supreme Court is allowing the execution of Krista Gayle Pike in Tennessee to go forward. The High Court overturned a last-minute stay issued by a lower court shortly before Wednesday's execution was scheduled to begin. The 6th U.S. Circuit Court of Appeals had ruled that a delay was needed to consider Pike's claim of childhood abuse. Pike was 18 when she killed classmate Colleen Slemmer. On Wall Street, the Dow down by 443 points, the NASDAQ rose 63. More details at srnnews.com.
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24: The very definition of never back down. Here's Scott Jennings.
25: And welcome back to the Scott Jennings Show here on Wednesday, September the 30th. Last week, President Trump went before the United Nations and delivered a message that sounded pretty common sense to me. And that message was, a country has the right to decide who comes through its borders. Its government answers to its own people, and international cooperation does not require surrendering your national sovereignty. Pretty basic starting point for a conversation about the United Nations. You can believe in illegal immigration. You can believe in helping people who are in rough circumstances, and you can believe that the American people still get to decide the rules for entering the United States. Here's how the president put it at the UN.
1: It is deeply ironic that the United Nations has an entire institution, the UNESCO group of people and countries devoted to protecting cultural heritage, yet with their ceaseless promotion of mass migration, these globalists are actively destroying the greatest cultures and most extraordinary heritage in all of history. There is no human right to illegal immigration, but there is a right to remain a sovereign nation, and we want to remain a sovereign nation, and so should you.
25: That's the principle. Now comes the work, getting other countries to cooperate, defending American interests, and making sure the United Nations actually delivers something for the people paying the bills, which is you. Joining me to discuss, Ambassador Mike Walz, America's ambassador to the United Nations, and Ambassador Jeff Bardos, who handles UN management and reform for the U.S. government. Gentlemen, welcome to the Scott Jennings Show.
2: Yeah. Great to be with you, Scott.
3: Thank you for
25: having
3: us. Good
25: to see you, boys. Thank you all for your time today. Ambassador Walz, when President Trump delivered that message about illegal immigration and national sovereignty, what reaction did you get from other delegations? Were there leaders who maybe agree privately but feel like they're hemmed in by their domestic politics and can't say so publicly?
2: Well, Scott, I mean, you actually nailed it in your intro. The starting point from President Trump's perspective, certainly from ours, and from a number of nations, a growing number of nations, should be accountability to their own people, should be what your national position is. And as you stated, international cooperation on issues does not mean supporting those issues to this kind of globalist ideology, whether that's on climate, whether that's on immigration and these kind of, you know, borderless climate flows, or even I think an example of that, we defeated a move earlier this year in the International Maritime Organization, never heard of it, but it governs international shipping and international waters, that tried to impose a carbon tax, a global carbon tax on global shipping that would have amounted to $1 billion a month that would have gone into a climate slush fund. You know, I think our position is we are blocking and tackling for American interests. That doesn't mean we're walking away. That doesn't mean we're not cooperating. But it does mean we are going to put America first, as the president said. And to answer your question, privately, a lot of countries absolutely agree. Increasingly publicly, particularly in Latin America, where we've seen this huge shift under President Trump's second term, our way. But it's still, I think Jeff would agree, an everyday fight.
25: How much of that message was aimed at our allies in Europe? They've been overrun with mass migration. I think it's warped their domestic politics. They are no longer a bulwark, in the defense of Western civilization. Was that who he was hoping was listening most closely to those words?
2: Well, I mean, I'll let Jeff jump in here. I think it was back to our own audience, number one, domestically here at home. I think he's going to take every opportunity to remind people that under the Biden administration, we had wide open borders, that we had, 10 to 20 million people, depending on how you count, flood in. And it was absolutely out of control with all kinds of issues. But yeah, also to the Europeans as well. I think as Jeff says, as they're committing, civilizational suicide, they use these multilateral institutions like the UN, like, the International Organization for Migration and others to try to set the rules. And we're just not, this president is not going to put up with it.
25: Ambassador Bardos, what do you hear from, your counterparts in other countries about this particular topic? I mean, I think President Trump is saying things out loud that a lot of them wish they could say. Maybe they feel like they can't.
4: Yeah, absolutely. So a year ago, our first day actually at work, at Post, a year ago when the president spoke here in New York, The president said the UN has great potential, but it's not living up to its potential. And he went through a number of ways it was not. And he spoke clearly, as he always does, about migration and protecting sovereignty and protecting borders. And so he returned a year later, just last week, and he gave a scorecard, as he likes to do. And he did it brilliantly. He said, here's what my administration has achieved over the last year. Historic budget cuts, never happened before, over $1 billion, 4,000 bureaucrats cut, all sorts of institutional reform on the financial side. But the president reminded everybody again, this issue of sovereignty, of protecting your border, protecting your people, be proud of it. Don't shy away from it. And so the president, I believe, was saying once again, we've made these financial reforms, but looking ahead, we're going to drive these other reforms through the UN, and my team's going to do it with the leadership of Ambassador Waltz and the support and leadership of Secretary Rubio and the president's messaging. We are carrying forward on that. And everybody knows we're serious because we achieved it over the last year, and they know that we're going to achieve even more on this issue and other issues in the coming year.
2: Scott, this organization, the UN, had never, ever had a budget cut in 80 years. It had only grown. Right. And, you know, we're calling it, putting it on a diet, but that doesn't mean we're walking away. Mainstream media, others want to, you know, the isolationist Trump administration is putting their head in the sand. That's not only is that not the case, he has pretty much directed us to solve almost every problem in the world. The 8 peace deals that he talks about and the others, that we're engaging. And sometimes the UN is a useful vehicle for doing that. When I talk to kind of audiences on the right, and they say, why do we even bother? This is anti-America. It's anti-Semitic. It's a hot mess. It's duplicative. I say to bipartisan audiences, look, however you feel about climate, however you feel, we don't need 7 UN agencies on that, right? 4 UN agencies on women. Like, we can put this place on a diet. Let's do fewer things better. And what does that mean? One, let's get it refocused on peace and security. But stopping wars, ending wars, keeping the peace. Number 2, to our audiences on the right, we have a president that values putting diplomacy first as a first option. You need one place in the world where everybody can talk. I want it in New York, not in Beijing or Moscow or Brussels. And then number 3, burden sharing is part of an America First foreign policy. I don't want Bill Clinton sent U.S. troops into Haiti. I don't think that was the right move. We now have a UN gang suppression force in Haiti dealing with the gangs that have taken over that country or spreading across the Caribbean and in Gaza. I don't think we want to see U.S. troops in Gaza. We can't ignore it. And now we have an international force going in. For many of these countries, they need a UN kind of stamp of approval in their own domestic laws to send these international peacekeeping forces. And so the place can work for us. They are working, as Jeff said, the president listed actually where the UN is now working with us thanks to some reforms and refocus on Iran, on counterterrorism, on areas like Haiti, Sudan, Gaza. But this is, do you think cleaning up the federal government was a mess? Imagine cleaning up the globalist government.
3: Well, you know, at a macro level, the federal government under Trump is at its smallest headcount since the mid-1960s. He's encouraged and, I guess, ordered all of you all who hold major positions in the government to right-size the bureaucracy. It sounds like you've had some success with that there at the UN. You did bring up Iran. I want to shift to that. We're speaking with Ambassador Mike Waltz and Ambassador Jeff Bardos, our representatives of the United Nations from the U.S. government. What was the chatter behind the scenes last week? I mean, seems to me Iran is now finally at the final point here. Their economy is in free fall. They haven't exported a drop of oil since July. The U.S. naval blockade has worked. And finally, everybody's coming to the realization that Trump was right. I'm interested in the behind-the-scenes conversations in the international community last week in New York.
2: Well, our Gulf allies have been with us since day one. And, you know, interestingly, those are the allies that by far are getting hit the hardest. Our European allies, frankly, are still kind of hand-wringing about it in many ways. Things are better now after the Greenland deal, which nobody in the media seems to want to talk about. They wanted to have a collective meltdown that it was the end of NATO 6 months ago. And yet here we are with an agreement that secures the United States, secures the Northern Hemisphere. The Arctic is a place of increasing competition And now no one, even on CNN really wants to talk about it. So I think the final thing is, again, back to the why does the UN matter? Why do we bother? We can put sanctions in place, and of course, largest economy in the world. But when we get others to put sanctions in, that really isolates the Iranian economy. What we call snapback sanctions are now in place, and it's getting all of our allies to enforce it, like Scott Bessent is doing with his team around the world.
4: And let's, Scott, on that topic, I was just going to say, quiet leadership from the U.S., working with so many of our partners like Bahrain, the General Assembly, in the Security Council, 146 nations came together to make a clear statement about freedom of navigation. The Iranian delegation, we didn't speak to them directly about this, but we've heard from everyone else that it drives them absolutely crazy that with U.S. leadership and Gulf leadership, they were told by the international community what you're doing is beyond the pale. And that when they lose the battle here at the UN, which is set up to favor rogue nations like Iran, it drives them absolutely up a wall.
25: Yeah, I'm not sure how much freedom of navigation they need since we sunk their navy in its entirety, but we can talk about that later.
2: But the shipping, it's for the shipping, and that, just to reinforce that, everybody, in the media says, well, no one's with us, no one's with the United States. No, a UN record 146 countries are siding with us against them, that what they're doing is in violation of international law.
25: Well, and look what we've accomplished here. We've got oil flows now coming out of the Middle East back to pre-war levels. We've taken away their main leverage point. They wanted to hold the world hostage on the Strait of Hormuz, and we've taken that away. And now they're saying, we want to make a deal now. And, by the way, American people, please vote Democrat in the upcoming election. They waited way too long,
2: Scott, they positioned that deal – right, as, we're just trying to peacefully enter into a ceasefire and look at the big bad President Trump who declined it, right, as their foreign minister was here, who, by the way, we gave a visa and allowed to come here, was doing all of the rounds on the media. The deal was garbage. That's why the president rejected it, and they've lost their leverage over the straits, as you just said.
25: Yeah.
2: But they wanted everything up front. They wanted all of the sanctions relief, all of the access to the frozen assets. They wanted everything released up front on the promise that they would talk in good faith. I don't think so, and Trump doesn't take bad deals.
25: That voice you're hearing, Ambassador Mike Walz, also Ambassador Jeff Bartos, our representatives of the United Nations. We'll have more with them in just a moment. I do, by the way, gentlemen, I want to return to this Greenland deal because I feel somewhat vindicated on this, having touted this many times in front of hysterical panels, but we'll get your views on that in just a moment. 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More of the ambassadors when we come back.

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5: And welcome back to the Scott Jennings Show, here with Ambassador Mike Waltz and Ambassador Jeff Bargos, our representatives to the United Nations. You referenced the Greenland deal when we were on the other side of the break there. I want to return to this because you're exactly right. Nobody wants to talk about how this all wound up, which is to the benefit of the United States. President Trump got what he wanted, which is more control and security on the Greenland deal. I had to sit through a lot of hysterical panels on CNN over a series of months, but he was right about this from the beginning. So was Secretary of State Seward. So was President Harry S. Truman. This has been part of U.S. policy idea for a long time, and Trump finally got it done. Tell us about the deal and how it differs from what we already had in place for allies in Denmark.
6: Well, Scott, as you mentioned, we have 1951 treaty with Denmark because during World War II, Greenland was so critical, and obviously Denmark had been overrun by Nazi Germany that we essentially took it over, and Harry S. Truman tried to buy it after World War II. We ended up with a treaty. So, you know, to all of the hysterics and panickins out there, you're absolutely right in terms of actually revisiting history. I think what, you know, not to insult anyone's intelligence, but if we're ever hit with any kind of missile attack or any type of attack directly on the homeland, it's not going to come over the East Coast or the West Coast. It's going to come over the Arctic, over the Arctic Circle. So our sensors, our radars, the Iron Dome, and having those sites protected up there and having permanent access is incredibly important, number one. Number two, with the ice shrinking, the polar ice shrinking, you're increasingly seeing shipping go over the top. Just like when you fly internationally, you kind of fly over the top of the circle. It's faster than the wider part. Shipping is starting to do that. It also allows them to bypass choke points like Panama Canal, Suez Canal, Straits of Hormuz. We're starting to see that more and more. And also with the shrinking ice, massive, massive reserves of minerals, oil, and gas are being exposed. So it's a critical region. President Trump has been on this since day one of his first term. He entered into an icebreaker deal because we only have two. The Russians have 43. Mm-hmm. Entered into that deal with Finland. And part of it was that what this treaty puts in place is permanent access now for the United States. Aerial access, on land access, and undersea access, because it's also a submarine corridor for the Russians and Chinese. So it's a huge national security issue. President Trump wanted to be sure that we had that access, no matter how a government turns in Denmark or in Greenland, if they go independent or not. This is now permanently in place. It was not in place in 1951 in that way. And then finally, what we've seen the Chinese do around the world again and again is come in kind of under a commercial cover. Before we know it, we wake up and they own ports on both sides of the Panama Canal. Well, all of their state-owned enterprises work with their military. So now we have a preferential mechanism for anyone to invest, whether it's buying up critical mineral sites or ports or airports. We can't have a sleepy Joe, Biden, future administration. And then we wake up one day and they own half the island right off our shores. So all of those pieces are now addressed. And thank you for talking about it, because it was a huge, huge step, of diplomacy that addresses our national security.
5: And Ambassador Bartos, if I may, I've got one more thing for you. I got about 30 seconds here.
6: So sorry.
5: It has to do with anti-Semitism infecting the United Nations, particularly UNRWA, UNRWA. What can you say about what the reform efforts of the U.S. government have done to make sure that U.S. taxpayers are not funding a bunch of anti-Semitic activities that have embedded themselves inside the United Nations?
7: Under President Trump's leadership, he's the most consequential, effective president in our lifetimes for the U.S.-Israel relationship, and his record of combating anti-Semitism is second to none. Full stop. Under President Trump's leadership, on day one, we withdrew from the so-called Human Rights Council. We defunded UNRWA, and we have taken the full power of this office and Ambassador Waltz's leadership and the Secretary's leadership to tackle these issues. This rot. And it is rot. It's moral, ethical rot within the United Nations that's been building for 60 years. So we're tackling it, and there's more to come. And would love to come on again to talk to you about some of the strategy and tactics that we're employing.
5: Well, it's a big deal, obviously, to a lot of people. We want our money spent on things that help the United States, not things that help the terrorists in the Middle East. And it sounds like you're on the right track. That's Ambassador Mike Waltz. It's Ambassador Jeff Bartos. Our men in New York who represent the U.S. government in front of the United Nations appointed by President Trump. We'll have more after this. It's the Scott Jennings Show on Salem. Stay with us.

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6: News this hour from Town Hall. I'm Keith Peters in Washington. President Trump says he spoke to Israeli Prime Minister Benjamin Netanyahu following the incident on board a Dubai passenger jet headed for Israel Wednesday.
7: And it seems as though the co-pilot was perhaps a terrorist or perhaps a wet job. And he stabbed the pilot.
6: The co-pilot is under arrest after allegedly trying to stab the captain and crash the plane. Speaking to reporters in the Oval Office, Trump said Netanyahu told him a passenger who is a plumber by trade pulled the attacker out of his flight chair and somehow managed to level out the plane, saving the passengers. Israeli officials say they are treating the scene as a terrorist incident. There are questions about some Trump campaign-style ads that are being paid for by the Department of Homeland Security.
8: The Trump administration used money intended for Customs and Border Protection to fund television ads featuring President Trump, according to a federal official and Republican lawmakers. The ads, which resemble Trump campaign spots, have drawn criticism over the use of taxpayer dollars. Senate Majority Leader John Thune says he likes the message but believes taxpayers should not be footing the bill.
6: Mark Mayfield reporting. President Trump says the U.S. mission in Iraq is complete and it's time to end our military presence there.
9: So this day is a victory for the United States. It's a victory for Iraq and a decisive victory over ISIS, which has been completely decimated, which is the reason we went in there in the first place. I decimated them and took them out in my first administration.
6: The Federal Trade Commission has opened an investigation into OpenAI, Anthropic, and other artificial intelligence companies over dangers their technology may pose to consumers. On Wall Street, the Dow down by 443 points. More on these stories at townhall.com.
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6: Plans are falling into place less than 2 years before a major event in Southern California.
11: Atlanta has been chosen as the first stop for the Olympic torch relay ahead of the 2028 Summer Games in Los Angeles. The LA Games will be the first Summer Olympics in the United States since Atlanta hosted back in 1996. The torch relay will visit all 50 states over the course of the 3 months leading up to the opening ceremony, July 14th, 2028 in Los Angeles. Rich Thomason reporting.
6: A federal judge in California has cleared the way for Paramount Skydance to acquire Warner Brothers Discovery. The judge approved a settlement resolving an antitrust lawsuit brought by 12 state attorneys general who had opposed the $110 billion merger. It put CBS and CNN under one umbrella. News and analysis at townhall.com. From Washington, I'm Keith Peters. Will the NBA champions New York Knicks visit the Trump White House? Andrew Whitman has differing answers.
12: The answer may depend on who you consider Knicks. In June, team owner James Dolan proclaimed on the radio that President Trump had invited the team and that the team said yes. While Dolan may go on Tuesday, Knicks head coach Mike Brown told reporters it'll be a group decision, one that hasn't been made yet. And he didn't say when the team would decide. They play in Washington in December. No NBA champion has visited the White House in either of Donald Trump's 2 terms.

0: It will be even hotter with highs in the upper 80s and a few showers and thunderstorms later in the day. The weekend will be cooler with rain possible on both Saturday and especially Sunday. With your Fox 45 Weather Authority, I'm meteorologist Alex Cordero for Talk Radio 680 WCBM.
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2: Welcome back to the show here on Wednesday, September 30th. I was having my morning coffee today, and our friend Senator John Husted of Ohio called up for a chat. So we talked through some of the issues of the day for a few minutes, including the fact that Senate Democrats are blocking the Ratepayer Protection Act on the floor. Just happened just a few seconds ago. They've also blocked voter ID, and they have blocked a ban on congressional stock trading. Our conversation with John Husted now on the Scott Jennings Show.
3: Senator Husted, thanks for taking the time to chat with us today. It's a big day for you in Washington because you have been the principal champion in the U.S. Senate for this bill called the Ratepayer Protection Act. This is the legislation that would keep individual ratepayers, utility payers, from seeing any increases in their energy bills due to the building of a data center. It's been a big issue in your campaign. Talk to us about what's going on in the Senate today.
4: Yeah, well, I have the Ratepayer Protection Act, and it would require the data centers to build their own infrastructure to pay for it, not pass any of those costs on to local residential ratepayers and lower, ultimately, their electric bills. It passed the House 417-3. Yes, you heard that right. Hakeem Jeffries voted for it, and so did Thomas Massie. We had it all across the board. But Chuck Schumer is saying that the Democrats are not going to support it. They've blocked it, and they don't want us to get it done before we get to the midterm elections. Frankly, it's this. My bill is the only bill in town that you could have gotten done into the president's desk before the election, and Schumer and the Democrats are blocking it because they really don't want to solve the problem of affordability. They want to talk about it.
3: Yeah, what is just mind-blowing to me is that this conversation, everybody in America is talking about it. Everybody agrees something needs to be done. Overwhelming bipartisanship in the U.S. House. And this is how craven the politics are among Senate Democrats right now, that they wouldn't want to go ahead and move this down the line. There's broad agreement in Washington. This is the correct idea. But they just don't want to give you a win to go back home to the people of Ohio and say, here's what we're doing about the number one thing I'm hearing about. And so I think the question of the day is, what is that message back to Ohio voters from Democrats? It's basically, we care more about politics than we care about you. I mean, how could you interpret it any other way?
4: Yeah, you can't. Look, everybody says that we don't want data centers to drive up electric costs. That's what the consumers want. That's what the citizens want. Amazingly, the data centers want it too. They're fine with this legislation because they're like, yes, let's go. Let's put the rules in place and then we'll work with local communities to build that infrastructure. So, and Democrats and Republicans in the House are for it. The only obstruction for getting this done, Chuck Schumer and Senate Democrats, because they don't want Republicans to be successful at addressing the issue of affordability before the election. They'd rather have the issue than solve the problem. And we need to let voters know that. We need to let people know that the Democrats are the one blocking this. We're for lower energy prices. We're the party of drill, baby, drill. They're the party of blocking the Keystone Pipeline. We're the party of the Ratepayer Protection Act. They're the party of blocking it so that that electric costs are better. They're also the party that shut

0: down power plants across this country through the radical Green New Deal proposals in place that shut down the supply to meet the demand of more made in America, which drives up costs. They want higher electric prices. They want higher gas prices because it suits their radical left-wing agenda.
1: Senator, I've noticed that your opponent, Sherrod Brown, has spent a lot of time and a lot of money attacking you on this data center issue. Is there any evidence at all that he has asked Senate Democrats to pass this bill? I mean, he seems to be so concerned about it in the campaign. But I don't get the feeling he's doing anything at all, using his Democratic influence to get Chuck Schumer and the rest of his would-be colleagues to do anything about it. Do you see any evidence of that?
0: Well, Chuck Schumer is the one that recruited him to run again because they've been longtime buddies in the U.S. Senate. They came into the House of Representatives together. They're creatures of Washington, and they're collaborating all the way to the end on this to block it from happening. This is the hypocrisy of the whole operation that they run over on the Democratic side of the aisle. That they want to have an issue, they want to pretend like they're for it, but then when it comes to solving the problem, they don't want to do anything about it.
1: Senator John Husted of Ohio, our conversation here on the Scott Jennings Show. Senator, you saw President Trump yesterday at the White House get all the big tech CEOs together talking about artificial intelligence, and they signed a document, which I guess they've all agreed to sort of try to responsibly move this technology forward. How did you view that meeting?
0: It's a good first step. Thanks for the president for leading. You get those big tech companies to all agree on a set of parameters that they signed their name to it. They said they would do it, and now the administration has a set of terms that they can hold them accountable for doing, and then they have justification for blocking the release of any of those new models if they don't live up to those standards.
1: Yeah, it was an interesting spectacle to have all those folks out there in the White House. But I think, you know, only Donald Trump could pull those people together. And, you know, people keep asking on some of our cable panels, you know, why is he dealing with this? Why is he talking about this? And I think the reason is because the American people expect some leadership. And I think that's what they're getting here, and I agree with you. It's a good first step, but you have to have some leadership to get the conversation going. Another topic. Go ahead, sir.
0: Can I just add one thing to that? Is that we're providing leadership. Just think, President did that with all of the big artificial intelligence companies, super intelligent companies, as he talked about them yesterday. Okay, trying to get them to protect consumers and guard against rogue systems. And then in the Senate today, we're trying to force those same data centers that are the compute side of super intelligence to pay their own way to protect consumers. So the president was trying to protect consumers yesterday. The Senate is trying to protect consumers today. And the Democrats, they don't want us to succeed at it. They're trying to block everything that we do.
1: Senator John Husted of Ohio, our conversation here on the Scott Jennings Show. Senator, about a month ago, you had the Senate vote on your voter ID bill. This issue, you know, we talked about it for a big chunk of the year, Save America Act, voter ID. About a month ago, you did force a vote on it in the Senate. Democrats blocked it. Have there been any further conversations about this issue? I think sort of voting issues are back on the minds of people now that we're headed towards the midterms.
0: Yeah, my photo ID bill got 53 Republican votes, zero Senate Democrats voted for it, so that's why we couldn't get it out under the 60-vote threshold, of course. But we're voting today try to get this accomplished with the House bill that has both banning congressional stock trading and photo ID in it. We're going to give it another shot. Democrats say that they're for banning stock trading. The American public are for voter ID. We'll see if we combine the two together, we get any different outcome.
1: Senator, final question for you. Gas prices on a lot of people's minds in Ohio and everywhere else, both gas for regular folks and also diesel, very expensive. I think something that's not getting enough attention is refining capacity. Everybody wants to blame it on the war in Iran, which, by the way, presidents won the war in Iran. Iran's economy is in free fall. They're not exporting any oil. Oil flows coming out of the Middle East are back to pre-war levels. Trump was right about this and has been proven right. But on this refining side, Democrats for years have fought to shut down refineries. California has shut down a number of refineries. Do you have any message for the people of Ohio when it comes to gas prices as it relates to which of the two parties as a better energy policy, say, for over the next 6, 12, 18 months to actually bring gas prices down?
0: Democrats have been shutting down electric power plants. They've been shutting down refineries. They've been blocking pipelines. We are the party of drill, baby, drill. We're the party of exploration. We're the party of creating more supply to meet the demand, which lowers prices. They're the party of blocking all of that. And look, we have, in my state, we have more jobs than we've ever had in the history of our state, the lowest unemployment in the history of our state. We're letting people keep more of their paychecks because we're cutting taxes on tips, overtime and Social Security, helping support working families. The last piece of this economic puzzle is continuing to drive down the inflation that started under Joe Biden with their 9% inflation and $5 gasoline. We're getting there once Iran finally capitulates in the Middle East and doesn't have a nuclear weapon and doesn't control the Strait of Hormuz. That's gonna stabilize global supply. And we have been drilling. We have been pushing refinery capacity, utility capacity, more exploration, and we will get these prices down.
2: Thanks to Senator John Husted of Ohio for calling us up today and giving us a chat over morning coffee. The breaking news out of the Senate, by the way, is that Democrats in the Senate today have blocked the Ratepayer Protection Act. They have blocked voter ID for elections, and they have blocked a ban on congressional stock trading. 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More news after this. It's Scott Jennings on Salem. Stay with us.
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14: Party leader Amy Creamer has organized an AI data center revolt bus tour across America, rallying opposition to data center expansion. Is that really a good idea? How do you answer local concerns while keeping America competitive with China? To answer these questions, we turn to Doug Kelly, CEO of the American Edge Project. He's got a new op-ed at Fox News entitled, "To Beat China in AI, America Must Work with Communities, Not Around Them." Doug, welcome back to the Scott Jennings Show with President Trump and President Xi meeting the other day. Put this competition in perspective for us. What is at stake for ordinary Americans if China takes the lead in developing superior intelligence?
15: Yeah, the bottom line is that we are in a neck-and-neck race with China for artificial intelligence leadership, and the stakes couldn't be higher. The winner of that race is going to get decades of advantages in national security, economic competitiveness, and really their technology becoming the global standard. And our technology is built on freedom, opportunity, and openness, and China's is built on censorship, surveillance, and control. So there's a lot at stake, and we got to win this race.
14: Doug, let's bring this home for people. If a data center is proposed in someone's community, make the case. Why should they want it there, and what benefits should local citizens expect just beyond the company's promises?
15: Yeah, that's a great question, Scott, and there's a great answer for it. First of all, we've had data centers in our country for decades now. They're nothing new. It's just the size of them that is changing. But I can say that without a doubt, every data center built in a community brings a very strong, what we call a data center dividend. And that's thousands of construction jobs on that site, hundreds of permanent jobs that are high paying that follow, additional taxes for schools, fire, police protection, and other local priorities, as well as becoming an economic growth engine for that community for other industries. So there's a real upside to building data centers here. Now, it's important for communities to have impact and input on where this should be sited, how much electricity is going to be used. And that's why my organization, the American Edge Project, has proposed what's known as the American AI Infrastructure Compact. between communities and data center developers that offers communities four key protections on no rate increases for electricity for these data center builds. The developer pays for those. Guarantees on input early on in the process, guarantees for smart use of resources, including water and siting locations. And then fourth, itemized benefits for what that community is going to get in exchange for this. And if a project meets those four criteria, then it gets a green light to move forward and build. So this becomes a win-win-win for the community, which gets guaranteed benefits, the company, which gets a path to moving forward to build this thing, and for our country, which then builds the infrastructure to compete and stay ahead of China in the AI race.
2: All right, Doug, if somebody is going to one of these anti-data center rallies, but they generally support American leadership in the world, maybe it's because they don't trust that this individual project is coming to their specific town. What would you say to them about what they're being told right now about, you know, sort of putting a moratorium on or blocking all data center development?
15: Yeah, there's a lot of heated rhetoric from opponents of data centers that are built on a lot of lies, right? And so I would urge people just to go online and Google or use AI to say, hey, in cities that have built data centers, what have been the benefits overall? And people will see that, you know, in county and county across the country, there's more jobs, there's more construction jobs, hours for labor leaders are boosting up fourfold, millions more in property taxes are happening. This isn't an isolated thing. This is all across the country. This data center dividend is paying benefits to communities who say, you know what, we want to have smart protections for our community, but we also want to have a bias to build, because this infrastructure is going to determine our future competitiveness, both for our country and that county.
2: All right, that's Doug Kelly joining us today. He is the CEO of the American Edge Project. Doug, looks like the website here is AmericanEdgeProject.org. Is that the best way to get in touch with you and find out what your organization's up to?
15: That is, and I appreciate your time today and having us on.
2: All right, Doug Kelly, CEO of the American Edge Project. Thanks for joining us. You're listening to Common Sense for the American People. It's the Scott Jennings Show here on the Salem Network. Coming up in just a few minutes. Boy, did you see what was going on Capitol Hill yesterday? Jack Smith was up there for a hearing, and one of the members of Congress who's been hot on that trail for the longest is Congressman Jim Jordan of Ohio, and he'll join us live right after this. It's Scott Jennings on Salem. Stay with us.

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4: With SRN News. I'm Keith Peters in Washington. A co-pilot stabbed a captain in an apparent attempt to crash a jetliner as it was flying 174 people to Israel on Wednesday. But passengers burst into the cockpit and wrestled with the attacker even as the plane descended sharply. The plane made an emergency landing in Saudi Arabia. The U.S. Supreme Court is allowing the execution of Krista Gayle Pike in Tennessee to go forward. The High Court overturned a last-minute stay issued by a lower court shortly before Wednesday's execution was scheduled to begin. The Sixth Circuit U.S. Court of Appeals had ruled that a delay was needed to consider Pike's claim of childhood abuse. On Wall Street, the Dow down by 443 points, the Nasdaq rose 63. More details at srnnews.com.
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9: Quite a bit of breaking news here on Wednesday, September the 30th. Scott Jennings broadcasting for Salem. First of all, we have this attempted hijacking of a plane that was headed to Tel Aviv. We're going to get back to that in a little bit. But long story short, one of the pilots stabbed the other pilot and tried to nosedive the plane into the ground. The stabbed pilot managed to open the cockpit door, which allowed passengers and other crew to come inside and subdue the terrorist who was still in the cockpit. They tied him up, apparently with some headphones, and they were able to pull the plane up. It dropped 17,000 feet in about a minute, and they were able to pull the plane up at the last second. And then some pilots who were on board were able to land the plane in Saudi Arabia. Just a harrowing story. We'll talk more about that in just a little bit. On the Senate floor today, it's been Democrat Obstruction Day. Republicans tried to pass a ban on congressional stock trading. Democrats blocked it. Republicans tried to pass voter ID for elections. Democrats blocked it. And Republicans tried to pass the Ratepayer Protection Act, which had previously come out of the House with 417 votes, and Democrats blocked it. Now, Republicans have just successfully moved on a procedural vote to confirm the Labor Secretary, Keith Sonderling, and that will trigger 30 hours of floor debate until final confirmation, and Leader Thune has to decide if he wants to try to hold that vote this week, to get a deal with Democrats to expedite it, or to just go ahead and start the recess and get Sonderling confirmed after the election. We'll find out about that sometime this afternoon. But a lot of Democratic obstruction on the Senate floor today on priorities the American people have said are important to them. On Capitol Hill yesterday, we saw a dramatic congressional hearing with Jack Smith. Congressman Jim Jordan of Ohio is on the other side here to comment on that. First, I want to tell you about our new friends here at the Scott Jennings Show, and it's the public policy partner that I trust to get big things done. The organization's called the Mackinac Center for Public Policy. For almost 40 years, Mackinac has stood for economic opportunity, limited government, and the rights of working people. And Mackinac's work helped secure a landmark Supreme Court victory called the Janus decision, which established that public employees, including police, firefighters, teachers, nurses, and corrections officers, cannot be forced to pay union fees as a condition of employment. Since Janus, Mackinac has helped 1.5 million workers, 1 in 4 government employees, exercise their freedom to choose whether to remain in the union or not. I want you to help spread the word to friends and family who may not know they have that choice. I want you to go to this website, advancingliberty.us, and learn more about the Janus decision and how to exercise your rights. That website is advancingliberty.us. Send the link to everyone you know, and we're grateful to our new friends and partners at the Mackinac Center for their sponsorship of the show and their work on this key issue. All right, Jack Smith spent hours on Capitol Hill yesterday defending his investigations of President Trump. Republicans say there are still major questions to answer about how far all those investigations went. Congressman Jim Jordan of Ohio is one of his sharpest critics, and he has already sent the Justice Department a criminal referral involving Jack Smith. And Congressman Jordan, chairman of House Judiciary, joins us now. Congressman, thanks for your time today. You watched the hearing yesterday. What was your reaction?
10: Well, Jack Smith was all about one thing, stopping President Trump from being president. I mean, he was willing to go to any lengths, getting media's communications, getting bank records from all kinds of private citizens, getting the Speaker of the House's phone logs, phone records. It's just like he was willing to do whatever it took, and it's a pattern the left has. In 16, it was the Clinton campaign and the whole Russia hoax that that campaign made up and got Comey to go spy on the other campaign with the whole dossier baloney. Then in 2020, it was the 51 former intel officials writing signing a letter that said the Hunter Biden laptop was a Russian information operation, for goodness sake. And then in 2024, it was Jack Smith. And thank goodness it didn't work, because he was out to get President Trump and willing to do whatever it took. And it confirms something we've talked about before, Scott. When we start these investigations, the only thing we get wrong, the only thing we consistently get wrong is it's always worse than we thought. And that's the case with Jack Smith, like all the others.
9: Congressman, yesterday, Senator Chuck Grassley of Iowa brought up what I think is one of the pieces of this story that's really gone undercovered, and that's the fact that Jack Smith was spying on media companies. Let's hear a little bit of that in cut number 7.
11: What I can say today is that Smith also obtained communications from members of the media, to include 60 Minutes, Associated Press, Bloomberg, CBS, CNBC, CNN, Fox News, LA Times, Mark Levin Show, Media Research Center, NBC, NPR, New York Magazine, Reuters, The Federalist, The Washington Post, Washington Times, and The Wall Street Journal. Now, what will partisan media say about this disgraceful government overreach?
9: Congressman, Jack Smith was getting records from all of his media, and a lot of those media outlets have praised Jack Smith. They have been defensive of him, and yet he was obtaining their records as part of this investigation. What's your reaction to that?
10: Yeah, my guess is it was largely through when he subpoenaed and got information from the National Archives. So with any communications that members of the Trump White House were having with members of Congress, people in the private sector, and as Senator just highlighted, members of the press. So yeah, this is Jack Smith, the length he was willing to go to get the commander chief, to get President Trump and try to keep him from being president. So, how wrong it was. And the fact that he lied to us about some of this is why we referred him, because you're not allowed to do that. When you're under oath talking to Congress, you got to tell the truth. And it sure looks like he lied to us. And that's why we did the referral. And I'm hopeful that Attorney General Blanche, who's doing an outstanding job, I'm hopeful that he will indict Jack Smith and prosecute.
9: So you have specifically referred Smith to the Justice Department for giving false testimony to Congress. When you do that, I'm just curious, do you check in with the Attorney General every so often? Do they give you status reports on that? Where do you think it stands internally at DOJ?
10: We don't, because we try to do oversight in the appropriate way. We try to do it the way that's consistent with the Constitution. We want to do it aggressively, but we want to do it in a way that's consistent with the Constitution. We have separate equal branches of government, and now we've referred him because we think the evidence clearly shows he was not square with us under oath in that deposition and when he testified in the full hearing in the House. And so that's why we sent that there. Now it's up to the Justice Department and what the Attorney General decides to do with it. That is how I think things should operate versus what Jack Smith did. And the best example, Scott, that I think points out just how aggressive and how wrong he was. We have separate and equal branches of government. 16 days after Kevin McCarthy became Speaker of the House, second in line to the president, Jack Smith goes and gets his phone records. And he tells the agent doing the subpoena, he doesn't tell that agent who he's doing this for. He just gives him a phone number. So the agent doesn't, and we depose this agent, and we ask him, like, did you know that? He said, I didn't know. I just had a phone number. If I'd have known it was a Speaker of the House, that would have caused me some real concern. So, and they don't tell the judge it's the Speaker of the House, the guy second in line to the president, when the judge issues the subpoena, and they put on the subpoena, we want a gag order, so that the judge can't tell the carrier, and the carrier can't tell the customer, the Speaker of the House. that they're getting his phone records. Who he called, who called him, when the call last, when the call happened and how long it lasted. That is just wrong when you think about one branch of government infringing on the other, because you can figure out what's going on. Who's Kevin McCarthy calling before big votes? Who's he calling after votes? You can pattern a person's life. This is ridiculous. And oh, by the way, they wrote on the subpoena, they had on the subpoena, the reason we want the gag order, so the carrier, AT&T, couldn't tell the Speaker of the House, is because he's a flight risk. Like, what? Like, the Speaker of the House is going to leave the country? Like, you got to be kidding me. This is how sick this whole thing was, all the way down to the media, to private citizens, to bank records, phone records, everything. And then we find out he actually got contents of communications between members of Congress and the executive branch, and you are not allowed to do that, and that's why we referred him.
12: Yeah, Jack Smith has repeatedly stated that he didn't get contents of communications, that he just got evidence of communications that they occurred. But you now believe that, in fact, he does have or did get access to the contents of communications that members of Congress were having. How big of a line did he cross with that?
10: Huge line. Separation of power, speech or debate clause. You cannot, members of Congress, the court has been so clear on this. You can communicate when you're trying to figure out how you're going to vote, how you're going to handle your legislative duties. You can communicate. And they, the executive branch, the branch that enforces the law and prosecutes the law, they cannot go get those communications, because that would be a real check, a real hindrance to you doing your job. It's a chilling effect it would have on the legislature. So that is as wrong as it gets. And if you do get those, while you're going after someone else in the executive branch, you have to filter those out and make sure that the prosecutors do not see those communications. They did not do that. And again, that is why, and he lied to us about it. That's why we believe, that's why we referred it.
12: Congressman Jim Jordan, our guest here on the Scott Jennings Show. So you've made a criminal referral to the Department of Justice. We had this hearing yesterday. What comes next in this investigation from Congress over Jack Smith?
10: Well, I hope, as we said before, I hope the Attorney General actually indicts him. Again, I think Todd Blanche, Kash Patel, the whole team at the Justice Department's done great work. But we'll leave it, that's in the ball's in their court, so to speak, and we'll see what they do. Again, I think all this evidence mounts up, and the fact that he said one thing to us under oath, it looks like it wasn't accurate. I think that's how you got to do it. And frankly, I would see if there's any way you can bring these charges in districts where the member of Congress who had their communications looked at, maybe bring him there versus having to bring it in the District of Columbia. So we'll just have to see. But I think that's what the next step, and that's up to the Attorney General.
12: All right, that's the report from Capitol Hill. The Chairman of the House Judiciary Committee, Jim Jordan of Ohio. Thanks for your time today, sir.
10: Scott, thanks for all your good work. Take care.
12: All right, so we're keeping an eye on Capitol Hill today. The Senate is still in session, of course, and there's a lot of scrambling going on right now. Several votes today. Democrats have blocked a number of things. Democrats have blocked the Ratepayer Protection Act. They have blocked the ban on congressional stock trading, and they have also blocked an attempt to require photo ID for federal elections. We'll keep an eye on the Senate this afternoon, and we have... It's just emerging details are incredible on this hijacking of this plane that was headed to Israel. We'll get into that after this on the Scott Jennings Show.
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12: All right, Wednesday, September the 30th. We are tracking the emerging details of this incredible story of this flight that was on its way from Dubai to Tel Aviv. The airline was Fly Dubai, flight FZ1073. It was a Boeing 737 MAX 8. So there are, 100, by the way, 174 passengers on this plane. 166 were Israeli citizens. And up in the cockpit, there were two pilots. One was an Omani national. The other was an Indian national. So they're up in the cockpit. And while this flight is inbound to Tel Aviv, the Omani national pulls out a knife and starts stabbing his co-pilot. He stabs this man, takes control of the plane, and tries to nosedive it and crash the plane. The co-pilot who was stabbed was laying on the ground, apparently. This is according to passenger accounts now. He's not dead. He manages to get the door of the cockpit open. Now, the passengers at that point are hearing all this commotion, and they end up rushing the cockpit. Now, mind you, this plane is nosediving something like 17,000 feet in less than 2 minutes. So this plane is nosediving. These passengers get up to the cockpit, and they manage to subdue the Omani national pilot. And I heard from somebody who's tracking this that they tied him up with headphones, like with headphone cords. So they get control of this guy, and a passenger jumps in the cockpit and manages to pull back on the controls and pull the plane up just before it crashes into the ground. Incredible. So these passengers wind up subduing the terrorists. By the way, this is a terrorist attack, okay? I'm noticing a lot of media having trouble saying what happened here. This was a terrorist attack. This guy was trying to kill all the Jews, all the Israelis who were on board the plane. It's quite obvious. But the details are amazing. A lot of heroes. The co-pilot who was stabbed, who then managed to get the cockpit door open, a hero. All the passengers on board who rushed into the cockpit, subdued the terrorist, pulled the plane back, and then the pilot, there were some other people who were trained pilots on board, they got the plane landed in Saudi Arabia. Absolute heroes. Absolute heroes. And what we're learning now is that all the passengers on board the plane, I think there may have been a few injuries, maybe three or four that needed to, there's a few that got a few injuries. I mean, I don't want to say the number. I'm not quite sure. But there's a few that, you know, got, they were seen by doctors when they landed. But everybody's alive. Not a single passenger was killed in this terrorist attack. The reports are that like three to four of the passengers broke into this cockpit, and not only did they subdue the attacker, but then one of them had medical training. He was a medical professional, and he was able to provide critical first aid to the pilot who was wounded. Just, I can't believe this story, but these people who took care of this plane today, took care of this terrorist, and got these folks safely down are nothing short of heroes. I really hope the media winds up reporting this accurately. You know, some of the early headlines, predictably, altercation in cockpit causes plane to make emergency landing. Okay, that's not what happened, all right? That's what you heard this morning. That's not what happened. Let me tell you what happened. A terrorist stabbed his co-pilot and tried to crash the plane that was full of Israelis into the ground. That's what happened. Terrorist attack. Plain and simple. When the plane got down and the passengers were getting off, I guess Israeli Prime Minister Netanyahu has, I'm looking at some video here, I guess he has met now with some of these folks, including one of the people who stormed the cockpit and managed to get the plane pulled up and keep it from crashing. So just a harrowing story. Thank God all these people are safe. Thank goodness that that pilot had the wherewithal to get that cockpit door open and alert everybody else. Nothing short of a miracle, an absolute miracle that this plane didn't crash or if this plane didn't crash or break apart in that steep descent. That's all for today. We'll have more breaking news tomorrow. It's Scott Jennings on Salem. Stay with us. 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
26: News this hour from Town Hall. I'm Keith Peters in Washington. The U.S. is pulling its troops out of Iraq after a mission that's lasted 12 years, Mark Mayfield reports.
27: The U.S. military has had troops in northern Iraq since 2014 battling ISIS as part of Operation Inherent Resolve. The terrorists were defeated in 2019 and a withdrawal plan was negotiated in 2024, with a final pullout date set for this year on September 30th. Roughly 2,500 troops have been stationed in Iraq and only a few hundred are remaining. Iraq is set to hold a national holiday, marking the complete withdrawal of U.S. troops. I'm Mark Mayfield.
26: A new poll shows fewer California Republicans approve of President Trump. Daniel Martindale has more.
28: The UC Berkeley Institute of Governmental Studies poll found 76% of Republicans approve of the job Trump is doing, down 7% from last year. 44% of Republicans in California say they strongly support Trump's performance. That's down 13% from last year. The poll's director, Mark DiCamillo, says it could lead to a lower Republican turnout in the state's few competitive races. Trump has also endorsed Republican Steve Hilton in his bid for governor. I'm Daniel Martindale.
26: Fly Dubai passengers were reunited with their families after a terrorist plot to take down the plane they were on was foiled.
29: The Israeli defense minister says this incident was an attempted jihadist terrorist attack. Somehow, the co-pilot able to get a pocket knife on board. Then, 2.5 hours into the 3-hour flight from Dubai to Tel Aviv, passengers in the front hear a commotion as the co-pilot stabs the pilot in an attempt to crash the plane minutes before it was to land in Israel.
26: That's correspondent Laura Winters reporting. On Wall Street, a mixed day as the Dow is down by 443 points. The Nasdaq rose 63. The S&P declined 19. More at townhall.com.
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7: A new study suggests curbing your caffeine intake well before bedtime.
8: The study published in the journal Sleep Medicine Reviews says in order to get the best night's sleep, you should stop drinking caffeine nearly 9 hours before bedtime. Researchers say caffeine intake closer than that could cost you up to 45 minutes of good rest a night. Previous studies advise delaying your first cup of coffee till 90 minutes after you wake up to help balance hormones, especially cortisol, which regulates stress. John Scott reporting.
7: Authorities say a 40-year-old man has been arrested on suspicion of plotting to attack the Texas Capitol. The Texas Department of Public Safety says in a statement that it received credible information about an individual planning a violent attack for Thursday in Austin, Texas. News and analysis at townhall.com. From Washington, I'm Keith Peters reporting. The NYPD is reviewing its officers' use of data from Flock Safety and creating department rules for using vendors like Flock that the city does not have contracts with. Andrew Whitman reports.
10: That news from the department Tuesday, one day after advocacy groups reported that two dozen NYPD officers had used Flock's database more than 1,700 times. There will now be set rules and guidelines for turning to any outside data company. Those officers did not violate department rules since there were none. While the department does not work with Flock, it does work with a similar firm and runs its own network of license plate readers. In New York, I'm Andrew Whitman.
7: D.C. residents have the highest amount of federal student loan debt in the country. According to the latest data from the Department of Education, the average D.C. resident has more than $55,000 in federal student loan debt.
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11: From the Fox 45 Weather Center, I'm meteorologist Alex Cordero. Wednesday night will be cool and partly cloudy with temperatures in the 60s. Expect a warm Thursday with highs in the lower to mid-

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0: Oh, yes, it is. What is up, my friends? Welcome into it. It is the Todd Starnes radio program. It is not Todd Starnes, however. He is out this week. He is out in California. California, the governor of California. He's out there doing a leadership and spiritual leadership conference at the Lancaster Baptist Church. And yeah, as you can tell, that's how you start a show apparently today. Welcome into it. Andy Hoosier sitting in, filling in for the Todd Starnes radio show today. Moving those Liberty University studios out from Memphis, Tennessee, all the way out to Wichita, Kansas. And it's great to be with you. I love absolutely the opportunity being able to sit behind the microphone and chat with you any chance that we get. And I want to hear from you today at 901-260-5926, 901-260-5926. There is a lot to cover and a lot to talk about. We are now into the final day of September, which kind of blows my mind. Now, I will be the first to admit, I am so glad that we are in fall season. I am so glad that we are done with the triple-digit extreme heat, the surface of the sun that we've had to deal with on a regular basis. Man, I cannot deal with it, and I am so happy that it's now fall. Now, just a forewarning for you, and Dylan, I told you this, man. We have some storms rolling through my area here in Wichita, Kansas. After a dry heat and a drought that we've been in, we're getting an inch and a half of rain last night. It's supposed to rain like all day today and like a 20% chance of tornadoes. So welcome to Kansas. But yeah, that's what we're having to deal with. And I'm okay with that. Why? Because I don't have to deal with 90 plus degree temperatures and extreme heat. So I am all right. And now that Donald Trump, here's the thing. Dylan, I think there is a coincidence here. The cool weather hit literally 2 days after a couple weeks ago when Donald Trump secured a detail in Greenland. The military deal in Greenland. As soon as we secured that deal, then the cool weather, I believe, in Greenland all of a sudden came over to the mainland here in the United States, and we started seeing cool weather. Coincidence? I think not. There's something to that one.
1: You think they let down their barrier that they had?
0: Yeah.
1: And encapsulated their weather?
0: They were encapsulating the beauty of their negative 20 degree temperatures and ice and beautiful weather, which I keep saying, I've said it on my show, I think I've teased it on Todd's show as well, that once Donald Trump officially buys Greenland, I'm the first one moving there. Because I can't deal with anything over 80 degrees. I get physically ill just walking outside. I can't do it. I like the cool. I want my summers at like 60 and my winters at like negative 20. That's ideal for me. And I'm living in the wrong place for that. But when Donald Trump buys Greenland, I will move there. Now, we did not buy Greenland. We just took over some of the security measures and military detail that's going on in Greenland. So I guess I can't move there. But I think that deal, you're right. They unveiled, they released the wall, they opened the curtains up, and now they allowed us to have portions of their cool weather, and I'm grateful for that. So that's my story, and I'm sticking to it.
1: Thank you, Greenland. Okay. I appreciate that. You know, I always get Greenland and Iceland confused because they should be opposite, but, you know.
0: Well, you know, actually, do you know the story behind that? Actually, they named it Greenland because they were trying to trick people into moving there.
1: Of course.
0: That was it. When the Vikings, when Leif Erikson, I believe was who it was, or Eric the Red, which was his father, nonetheless, whenever one of those Vikings found it, they were like, wow, this place is kind of crappy, but we need to start a settlement here, so we're going to call it Greenland so people think it's a luscious green land and make people move here, and then we'll trap them and they can't go anywhere. That's how the name got started.
1: Just living on a lie.
0: Just yeah, living on a lie. Time. Yeah, well done. Thanks, guys. We appreciate that. All right, there's a lot to cover today, so I don't want to waste any time. 901-260-5926 here on the Todd Starnes radio program. I want to hear from you. Bottom of the hour, we have Richard Lyons on the show. DNA of Democracy is his series that he's written. He is an author. He is a screenwriter. He is a historian. We're going to talk about different societies, even today, that still try to cling on to desperately, try to cling on to the idea of socialism. After the United Nations that had their assembly last week in New York City, there are still some nations trying to hype up the idea of socialism. Donald Trump, I loved it. It was almost like a State of the Union address when he spoke to the United Nations. He walked up there and just started railing on socialism, talked about how great the American economy was, the golden age of America that's upon us right now, and how we're doing so much better compared to these other nations globally. And I loved it. I thought it was fantastic. So we're going to talk about socialism, why some nations are trying to cling on to it, and is it

0: truly a concern for us to be worried about here in the U.S. of A, with candidates that are running under the idea in the flag of the Democratic Socialists of America. We'll get to that in just a bit. First and foremost, though, we are covering a story today that broke early on this morning. Kind of a scary deal. And this is, for those of us who lived through it, kind of the flashback to September 11th of 2001. There was a plane that safely, I guess luckily, thank God, is down now and did not crash. But there was an attempt of a hijack on a plane. Now, it was not here in the United States, but it's still a concern. It was Fly Dubai, Boeing 737 MAX 8 airplane, flying to Tel Aviv in Israel from the United Arab Emirates in Dubai. And according to the story that we're reading from the New York Post this morning, we're seeing that the pilot had been stabbed by the co-pilot that was in the cockpit, where they say that it was a terrorist that tried to hijack the plane. Luckily, the Israeli civilians that were on the plane were able to detain the terrorist, aka the co-pilot, while two off-duty pilots that were on the plane were able to take control of the plane and safely land it. That, however, did not happen until after the aircraft ended up plunging more than 18,000 feet in what feared to be a, quote, terrorist attack in midair, as their goal, according to everybody that was on the plane, the goal was to hijack the plane and fly it into a building in Tel Aviv on a terrorist attack against the Jewish population in Israel. Very scary. Now, again, this is kind of a flashback for those of us who lived through September 11th and remembering exactly what that looked like and what really happened on that day, which we just came off of the 25-year anniversary of that one. That's kind of wild. But at the same time, we're starting to just finally loosen up some of the security detail at airports, right? Now, obviously, that wouldn't have done anything here. He was a co-pilot. So this individual apparently had been trained and got his certification less than a year ago. These sleeper cells, these terrorists that have integrated themselves into particular industries to wait for their time to try and cause as much harm as possible. And if that's happening in Israel, the question is, when is it going to happen to us here in the United States? That, to me, is a terrifying thought. Because I don't want to see something like that happen again. And if they are going through the training and they're going through the certification and they're practicing and they've had their 100 hours plus of, you know, training and flying around and doing what they do, and the fact that that was a potential to happen in Tel Aviv, I am scared to death to see what's going to happen here in the United States. And we know there are sleeper cells here in the United States. We know, in fact, there's actually terrorist organizations, training camps in the U.S., years ago, and I'm sure we've cleaned some of them up, at least I would hope that we've cleaned some of them up recently over the past few years, and thank God with our FBI director, Kash Patel, and the way that they've handled some of the operations and threats here on the home front. But I remember when I lived in Colorado years ago, there were at least 11 different terrorist organizations that were hidden out in the mountains within Colorado that the government knew about, but never cleaned them up. They just monitored them and watched them, which I don't understand that. You'd think you'd clean them out at the same time, I guess, if you know where they're at, then you can keep a better eye on them than have them move somewhere else and go further underground. But that's a scary thought, man. And if we're going to see another 9/11 attack, we better be on our guard. At the same time, there is a pilot program here on the home front, which is why I ask you, do you feel safe flying and do you feel safe going through an airport if this is the potential that could happen? There's a pilot program that just started literally about a month or two ago. And the only reason I know about it is because Wichita's Eisenhower Airport in Kansas here is one of only like 20 airports that are trying this out. Where there's a new pilot program allowing individuals who are not actually flying to get a temporary pass to go through security to be at the gate with their loved ones as they either return or as they're departing, and you can actually be with them all the way up to the gate. Again, the way it used to be prior to 2001 and the terrorist attacks in 9/11, that obviously went out, and we started the Department of Homeland Security, we started TSA, we had all these security details, and you haven't been allowed to go near the gates or anywhere near those gates at all through security if you don't have a ticket to actually fly somewhere specifically. We're starting to loosen that up again. And everybody for the last couple of years has been like, yeah, you know, it's time for us to start loosening the girdle a bit and let our guard down just a little bit, at least have a bit more freedom because things have been way too uptight. And honestly, at the very beginning, in the last few years, it's gotten better. But really for the past, I don't know, decade or so, TSA has been extremely ineffective. In fact, there was a nationwide research study that was done where government agents intentionally tested TSA by trying to slip things through security and that could potentially harm individuals. And they were successful. Dylan, you're going to be surprised by this one. They were successful over 70% of the time.
1: I hate that. As someone who hates flying, I hate that.
0: That is insane. I mean, look, you get patted down and go through all these metal detectors and do everything through TSA because they're supposed to make you feel safe. And government was testing how accurate or how effective that was, and they failed 70%. Now, this is, again, 10-plus years ago, so I think they did tighten it up a little bit. It's been better. But could you imagine that? We spend billions of dollars nationwide for these programs to try and keep us safe in airports, and it was unsuccessful 70% of the time. And it didn't do anything. It was more of, I guess, making you feel better than actually being safer in general. But now we're starting to loosen up and say, hey, maybe you can go to the gate again with your loved ones. And then we get something like this. It's very scary, man. I don't know. 901-260-5926. Are you concerned about flying? Dylan, you say you hate flying. I mean, does this make you not want to fly at all now?
1: Yeah, I mean, it's definitely another reason to just drive everywhere you go. Unless you're going to Greenland, I guess. But
0: Let's reply to Greenland. Yeah.
1: I sometimes don't appreciate TSA and the way that they manhandle me sometimes, but you know, I guess I thought that it got the job done, but you know, maybe they've upgraded things. You know, they have that conveyor belt with the X-ray scanner in there. That's pretty,
0: which they have techy. A new one coming out too now.
1: Yeah. Which is nice. And I hope that keeps working, but. Yeah, I don't know. That stat really shocked me, actually.
0: That's a very scary one. Now, again, that was a while ago. I'm sure it's gotten better from then. I'm sure, right? Government efficiency totally making things better and more efficient mainstream. But nonetheless, just the fact this one here particularly, how many people are going through these programs? How many are going to attempt a repeat of 2001 with going through the entire process and then wanting to hijack a plane and do something? This one, the co-pilot. And again, thank God those people were not harmed. Thank God that there were some off-duty pilots that were on the plane that could actually take over and do what they needed to do to land the plane with the more than 174 passengers that were on this one. Wild times, very scary times, and with the ongoing conflict in Iran and Iran making more threats again, apparently today against President Donald Trump in the United States, they say that there are sleeper cells. They say that they're calling on them to start acting. What else could we see both in Israel and right here in the U.S.? Of A. We'll take your phone calls on this. Plus, yesterday, Donald Trump's artificial intelligence, the big techies making their way to D.C. as they say that they're advancing technology, trying to put some guardrails on it, and now launching the America.gov website. I know that we've checked it out. We'll break that one down for you here in a little bit as well. It is Andy Hoosier sitting in for the Todd Starnes radio program on a midweek celebration. Lots more coming up. Stay here.
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0: Welcome back into it. It is the Todd Starnes Radio Program. Andy Hoosier sitting in today for a Wednesday, middle of the week celebration and greatest day of the week, my friends. We are setting that tone, going to carpe diem all over this place, which is what we do on these programs each and every day. I went to the website, and Dylan, I know you've been playing with this one a bit on this new artificial intelligence and the AI, which I got to admit, I did not know that Donald Trump, this was not on my bingo card when he got elected, both in Admin 1.0 or Admin 2.0, that Donald Trump would be the next gen technology president. That was not on my mind at all. It was the policy issues. It was the immigration issue. It was, you know, bringing back America. It was bringing back manufacturing jobs. It was, you know, bringing down costs and spending levels, which we're working on. Again, are we where we need to be? Obviously not. People are very frustrated. In fact, we had the lowest consumer sentiment rate on record since we started recording it in the 1950s. That's more media propaganda making you angry than it is, I think, reality. But we can break that down a little bit later. But I did not know that the next wave of technology and AI and data centers, that was that was going to be the potential legacy of the Trump administration 2.0. If you're not aware, Donald Trump officially launched yesterday the new America.gov website, where he says that it is your one-stop source for anything you need in the government to help you weed through government documents, regulations, questions that you have, and it's the way for you to find whatever you're looking for.
1: We're launching today something that is really, it's not just simply a website, it's a restoration of America's founding promise, and it's a reinvention of your government for the 21st century and beyond. We're putting power and control back into the hands of the people, right where it belongs. 250 years ago, the Declaration of Independence proclaimed that America's government exists to serve American citizens. Yet for too long, the experience of our citizens has been the exact opposite. Washington bureaucracies have grown ever larger and more intrusive, and armies of federal bureaucrats have behaved as if your job is to answer to them, not to government in the much more practical and smaller form.
0: I love that. So, look, that's the messaging we should have on the campaign trail always, right? Where has that been, that talking point been for Republicans and for Donald Trump? You should be dictating to the government. The government should be very small. It should be answering to you. You shouldn't have to be worrying about what the government's doing on if you're actually getting in trouble. And if you're a small business, if you're trying to start a small business, you know the complications. You know the licensing that you need. You know the regulations you have to follow. You know the taxes that you have to pay. And it's more difficult every single year. And when everybody, whether a business owner or just a basic consumer in the private sector, when you file your taxes, you don't know how much you're supposed to pay. You know, kind of a general idea, but you have to hire someone to file your taxes for you. And then the government comes back and you're like, well, you didn't quite pay enough. You got to pay a little bit more. Or, well, I guess you did pay over a little bit. I guess we'll throw you some change back. It's a weird system when that shouldn't be the way that it is. And Donald Trump wanting to streamline this process with an artificial intelligence website, America.gov, where you can ask it any question. Even things from like, where are great camping sites and national forests, and how do I get a passport, and how do I file these filings? And so apparently there's going to be a lot more features to it in 2027, including being able to actually bring up, and you can file all of that paperwork directly on this site. That's kind of cool. That's a great way to go, and it does take the bureaucracy out a little bit. My curiosity is, if that's the direction that we're going to go, when can we start getting rid of government bureaucrats that are sitting there just answering phone calls, and we can force them back into the private sector? We've already seen, under the last year and a half, again, for people that are angry, promises made, promises kept, we've seen zero public employee hires in the past year and a half under the Trump administration. Zero. That's like record breaking. That is shattering, man. That is a bigly thing.
1: And I think we're going to make it bigly.
0: Yeah, I think that's a really big feat that we need to celebrate. On the other hand, it's all the economic growth and all the job growth, which has been steady, which has been higher than expected month over month for essentially the past year, has all been private sector jobs. But if we're going to streamline, and we're going to get rid of some of the bureaucracy where you have to sit on hold for 4 hours with the IRS and ask them about a paper, you can go to the website and do it directly on there. How many jobs can we actually get rid of in the bureaucracy in Washington, D.C.? I was very skeptical about the use of AI. I'm 38, about to be 38 in the next couple of weeks. I'm a millennial, and I'm one of those guys that's almost like the get off my lawn type of guy. I don't like new technology. If I could, I just joked about living in Greenland. I want to live in a desolated area where I have zero technology and I just live off the grid and I do my thing. That is my ideal dream life. And one of these days, I will be able to retire happily and do that. That being said, while we're battling the bureaucracy and we're battling the fourth branch of government, is this a new way to do it? Streamline the process, make it easier for you as the consumer, and get rid of the bureaucrats that are sitting there waiting for your call to come in. Wipe those out, downsize the government, and streamline it through AI. Interesting conversation. We'll touch on that throughout the program today. Lots more coming up for the Todd Starnes radio program. Stay here.

0: I'm John Scott. President Trump says he spoke to Israeli Prime Minister Benjamin Netanyahu following the incident on board a Dubai passenger jet. The co-pilot of a flight from Dubai to Israel is under arrest for allegedly trying to stab the captain and crash the plane. A passenger, who was a plumber by trade, pulled the attacker out of his flight chair and somehow managed to level out the plane, saving the passengers. President Trump taking his midterm campaign on the road. He'll be in Denton, Texas tomorrow to tour the Peterbilt Motors facility and deliver remarks to workers. Later that day, the president travels to rural Durant, Oklahoma for a rally. The National Transportation Safety Board looking into the death of a man in Brooklyn. He was dragged by a subway train. It's still unclear if the 57-year-old man was caught in the train doors or in the gap between the platform. This is SRN News.
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9: back to it. It is the Todd Stearns Radio Program on a Wednesday. I'm Andy Hoosier. Great to have you. 901-260-5926. If you want to jump into the conversation, plenty to cover. The new artificial intelligence announced by the Trump administration yesterday. Marco Rubio also showing what some of the new AI will do by 2027 on America.gov's website, where you can even apply for your passport directly on there without going to the Walgreens and having what he calls is like your jail photo.
10: Let me show you how easy it is. You would ask, how do I apply for my first passport? And once I'm signed in with login.gov, I can securely see the information that the government already has about me in its system. I don't have to type the same thing over and over and over again. Now the fun part, the photo. You can take a new one of yourself on the phone. You probably can't use those filters to make you look 50 years younger, but you can take a picture of yourself on the phone in the comfort of your own home, or you can upload one directly from your own device. You're not going any longer to some drugstore to get your picture taken behind a white screen. And this is a really cool feature.
9: And he goes on talking about the breakdown of this. This is really neat kind of technology. This is a drastic change from administration to administration, right, Dylan? I remember back in the day with Barack Obama back in the early 2000s when we created Obamacare and the ACA website, and it was hundreds of thousands of dollars for a website that never even worked. And I remember the very first campaign when Donald Trump came down those escalators in 2014 and he announced he was running for president. He said that it was a complete disaster, that it was way too expensive for that website, and that I can create a website for 10 bucks and it would be way more efficient than what Barack Obama did for the ACA website. We've gone from that time all the way to now where we have an artificially intelligence-driven website for the entire government entity for you to go to and get all your information. Talk about the difference in policy on how things work. Let's go to and shift gears a little bit here. Kind of relevant, though, as we talk about technology and the prohibitions that we have with technology with some of the government styles around the world. And what we could see here in the great U.S. of A as we go to our Patriot Mobile Newsmaker Hotline. He's a great friend of mine. He is the author of the DNA of Democracy series. He's also an author of multiple other books and screenwriters and a historian and so much more. Really happy to have on the program Mr. Richard Lyons. Richard, how are you, my friend?
11: Great to be with you, Andy.
9: Yeah. Oh, it's great to chat with you, my friend. There is so much to talk about because right now we are on the precipice. We are almost a month away from midterm season 2026. We have some pretty wild, radical ideologies that are being pushed here in the United States. We also wrapped up with the UN summit and the UN assembly just a week or so ago in New York City. And for some reason, Richard, you know this being with what you study, there are some nations desperately clinging on to their big government totalitarianism, isn't there?
11: Yeah, there are. And you know, you brought it up at the start, the AI summit under Trump and its comparison to Barack Obama. So Barack Obama, it's socialist thinking. The government has to run everything. And it's socialist thinking that one party is at the top and one person is at the head of the party. So the whole Unaffordable Care Act had to go through Barack Obama. And then down to persons who weren't properly trained to even run a website. And it didn't cost thousands, it cost millions of dollars. And it broke on day one. Do you remember, Andy?
9: Oh, yeah, it crashed.
11: It was a laughingstock. So here's the difference. That's socialism, right? It's Mamdani spending $30 million to create a grocery store when the guy down the block did it on his own without the government. And can do a startup for what, $1 to $3 million instead of just purchasing the place for $30 million.
9: Right.
11: Now, if you take the AI summit that just happened, right, you had all the leaders in the industry. These guys are like Henry Ford. They're like Thomas Edison today, right? And why do these people flourish in America? Because government stays out of their way. Right?
9: Yeah,
11: and
9: that's exactly it.
11: And all these guys in their exact discipline know their discipline and bring all their disciplines to bear on an industry. And so in the auto industry, if we go back to that and its explosion in the 1950s, how many companies were there? How many heads of companies? How many shareholders? How many consumers? How many people made the seats that went into a GM car? At that time, how many different seats? All American companies, all American headed, all American shareholders, and everybody in society benefiting.
9: I love the analogy that was made back in the day when Milton Friedman was talking about capitalism and just the intricacies of how difficult it was to make a pencil, just a simple, pencil, and everybody that it went through, all the different materials that it went through, and how a socialist, big government, totalitarian government couldn't make something as simple as a pencil because it took a free market, based on something as simple as that. But the intricacies and who worked on it and what resources, that there's no way a socialist nation could actually make a pencil.
11: No, that analogy is perfect, and it goes straight back to Adam Smith and the Wealth of Nations.
9: Yes.
11: That societies, individuals within society, like a Henry Ford, working in their own interest, right, benefit society as a whole because they're creating the best possible product at the most efficient price with the most choices for the consumer than any government could ever do, because he has to have the marketplace in mind. The market decides. Who is the market? Free enterprise is democracy applied to an economy in which every consumer votes on what they want, and that's what you find on your shelf. It's also a free enterprise system because anybody, you or I, could invent a pencil, and then we'd have to research, where do we get everything we need for the pencil? What is the average price of a pencil at the store? I have to beat that price, and I need a better pencil. And that's how everything gets better for everybody.
9: Right.
11: And
9: why is it then? That's a big difference. Why is it then that so many are clinging on to this idea of socialism? I get it that people are frustrated. My generation, especially as a millennial, there's more and more of my generation that feel like the American dream is out of reach. It's out of touch. The affordability is too expensive. The housing market is too expensive. That evil corporations. In fact, I just saw a headline today that the wealth gap continues to widen between the low income and the wealthy individuals in this nation. And they really get fueled, obviously, with this class warfare of evil rich people have all the money and we don't have anything. There's no opportunity for us, which isn't true, because we can go down the road of social programs and how that keeps you on that glass ceiling and you can't go anywhere. And that's what they're trying to create here. But with that frustration, how do we transmute that frustration of the American dream feels out of reach for me and I don't feel like an adult until the age of 30, which apparently my generation does. So I've only been an adult apparently for 8 years now. But how do I transmute that into productivity through a capitalist system?
11: Well, people have to understand that all the areas in which they're saying things are unaffordable, that's university education, housing, and health care, right? And lately, just food staples. Well, what happened? Where are we with that? When you talk about housing, the government has been in control of housing finances for years under Fannie and Freddie Mac. College education was taken over financially as a monopoly during the Obama administration. The day that happened, prices at all universities across the country doubled because they have a government guarantee of payment, and the value of education was cut in half. The more that the government controls of health care, the more expensive it is. It is now twice the cost of any health care anywhere in the world, and the amount we pay in taxes is one thing, and it's through the roof. And the other thing is what consumers pay, and again, through the roof, because government is all over it. Yeah. If you freed up the healthcare industry to being, a family needing healthcare, an individual goes to a hospital or to a single doctor, it's altogether different. Let the hospitals be hospitals. Let doctors be doctors. Let the patient be the patient. Let's get every bureaucracy of insurance companies, government agencies, all state agencies. If you get all these guys out of the way, healthcare becomes affordable again. It becomes, dare I say it, competitive.
9: What a wild concept. Yeah, that's right. We're talking with Richard Lyons.
11: And it's wild concept. Doing what doctors want to do.
9: Exactly. Well, yeah, and again, they talk about how selfish it is for your own self-interest, but own self-interest is what grows technology, is what grows innovation, it's what grows society in general. Government has never created a new innovation. They can maybe help subsidize something that gets us something, but you can see how well that worked with the alternative energy with solar and wind out there right now. We're talking with Richard Lyons, DNA of Democracy. You can find his website and all his great books and writings that he has on there. I want to go back to the UN Assembly this past week or so for just a moment. I loved that Donald Trump went up there in front of the world leaders and pretty much gave like a State of the Union address for the United States. How great our economy is going, the manufacturing that's coming back, how we're funding all these different nations and their projects. We have all these great trade deals going on and tariffs and everything else. It was more of how great we are. Look at what you guys are failing to accomplish right now. I thought it was hilarious. I really loved that. I don't know how that was well received among a United Nations type of assembly with a bunch of commies in there.
11: No, and I think you're exactly right, Andy. The fact is that the more socialism you have in a nation, the more sclerotic it becomes. Our country is benefiting from the big, beautiful bill and Trump's first term. Why? Because the tax regime is less. The regulatory regime is less. And he's cutting government jobs while growing private sector jobs. This all helps the economy and by getting government out of it. The fact is in Europe, which is a mainstay of, you know, the bloc in the UN that likes to argue with us, the fact is that since World War II, because we have been defending them with our military, they've been able to grow socialism in their countries. That 5% of GDP has allowed them to grow socialism while we've been defending it. That's the irony here. And we have been growing, you know, socialism incrementally to where now we're looking at waste and fraud of $1 trillion a year.
12: That's insane. That is so wild.
11: There are 90 agencies governing 80 welfare programs that cost us $1 trillion a year to benefit 60 million people. 60 million. That's the size of the UK.
12: Yeah.
11: It's our dependent population because we have socialists saying, you know, you're owed this. You're entitled to it. Well, under our system, we have property rights. And that's why our nation has been so great and prosperous and peaceful.
12: Sure.
11: It's a reconciling system. You earn what you make.
9: Yeah. And that's what the first pilgrims ended up coming over as well. They tried the whole communist thing. It didn't work. You gave them private property rights. They defended it. They thrived. They did really well. And that's how we were able to survive there. Richard, we got a few minutes left. I got to shift gears though. And I got to ask you about your thoughts on the AI boom that we're seeing after the announcement yesterday from the Trump administration. We had Mark Zuckerberg there. We had Elon Musk there. The tech giants that are there that are in this race against China for AI. It's great. It's cool. I like it. At the same time, I am a little concerned. I am a little wary. I like to still just go hibernate without technology and go off the grid. I don't want government collecting my data. I'm really scared of technology taking over. Guy coming online and Terminators rising around. Is there a concern that we're not putting guardrails on this because it's just the race to the finish line?
11: No, and that's a very sensible fear because as much as, you know, a fire is nice in your home when you're off the grid, Andy, and you can cook food with fire. It can also burn your house down. This goes back to the cave, right? You do have to be sensible. You can get burned. But each of the 28, how many people were there yesterday? Each of those heads of their technology and companies know more than Xi Jinping does about what they do. The difference in our system is you consult the heads of industry. You don't throw them in jail like they did Jimmy Lai in Hong Kong. You consult with them. You ask them. You know your business, yes? Zuckerberg knows his business. What's the best, most sensible guardrail so we can set up a defense system that will achieve virtuous AI without the dangers of AI? And it comes to the country with a moral compass. And ours is the best country to do that. I doubt our country's overall morality, but I believe in it, you know, the spine of it. and I agree, you know, these heads of AI know better than any of us do. And they're just as scared as we are. And they want a virtuous system. And they'll build a virtuous system in colleague with the government, not as an opponent, not as an underling. Certainly not as a slave. Jimmy Lai wouldn't be a slave to the Chinese government. That's why they threw him in jail.
12: Yeah.
9: It's a really great point. When you mention the morality of technology, though, I question the AI girlfriends that apparently people are having now. So, you know, there is an expansion of the use of how AI is going to be done in the future. Richard Lyons, The DNA of Democracy. Go and check out his website, all his great books. Richard, it's always good to talk to you, my friend. I love having you on. We got to do it again soon.
11: Okay. Thank you, Andy. Great to be with you.
9: Always a pleasure. Richard Lyons there, DNA of Democracy. You can go check his stuff out. Got to take a break. We'll take your phone calls when we come back around the corner right here for the Todd Starnes radio program. Stay here.
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9: Welcome back to to it. Todd Starnes radio program. Andy Hoosier sitting in today for a Wednesday. Thanks again to Richard Lyons on the program. Great conversation. Always enjoy chatting with him. A plethora of knowledge as a historian and author for him. So we'll get him back on the show again soon. Let's go to the phones, though. 901-260-5926. What's your thoughts on some of the happenings of the world? And let's go to Ron in Salem, Oregon on the great affiliate of KYKN. Ron, how are you, my friend?
0: I'm doing good, sir. As a disabled veteran, and, you know, we get compensated for mileage because if we got to go drive to our doctor appointments, used to take less than a week prior to the Obamacare fiasco 2009. And we're losing our doctors and everything else. And being that you, I don't know if anybody knows this around the country, my state voted to have the Ontario and Quebecian health care for all system. And we're losing doctors badly. And to talk about the federal stuff, I think the president is doing okay. But when it, when they still working on August material and they got to require people from all over the country from the different VA systems and the Western system to do their job, that tells me three things. One, I think more time, if I'm looking at all the jobs around in different forms, too many people playing on their phones. Two, playing for conveniences or working from home. And three is that they're not looking at the full body care of the individual. I've already gone through three different doctors since five different doctors since this healthcare for all thing was voted on in 2022 in Oregon. We basically got a Canadian healthcare plan. My worry is that am I going to take a part-time residence in Montana, Arizona, Idaho to get my healthcare? Because, as you know, all the Canadians can do in the wintertime, or if they got health needs, serious health care, they either go down to the southern part of the United States from Texas all the way back to California or go to Mexico or they go to Thailand or India if they have major stuff. And and to me, we need people as a veteran that and had my ID stolen, especially in 2020 when it's doing the COVID garbage. I don't trust computers. I use it for information. I use it for, it's great stuff. I mean, I used to ride my bicycle when I was in a foster home to play on Radio Shack and learn how to do basic in the late 70s, early 80s. But the point is that we need to get government small. We need to put more accountabilities on these programs. We need to, and to back up what I'm saying is that, you want health care for all people? Come up here to efficiency. Oregon. My friends went from $120 efficiency. To $2,700 a month.
9: It's insane. Yeah, I get it. Ron, I cut you off. We're up to the hard break here at the top of the hour, but you're right. It is government efficiency or lack thereof. That's how government runs. That's why anybody advocating for universal health care is insane, thinking that that somehow is going to be beneficial for society. A lot of great points. We'll continue this when we come back around the corner for hour number two of the Todd Starnes radio program. Stay here.
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14: For more than 50 years, the Second Amendment Foundation has fought for your gun rights in court, educated the public in one landmark victories, including McDonald v. Chicago, securing Second Amendment freedoms at the state level. But the fight is far from over. SAF is the only organization with two cases before the Supreme Court this fall challenging so-called assault weapons bans. Stand with the organization with over 55 lawsuits challenging unconstitutional gun laws nationwide. 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
8: News this hour from Town Hall. I'm John Scott. Fly Dubai passengers on a flight between Dubai and Tel Aviv reunited with their families after a terrorist plot to take down the plane they were on was foiled. Correspondent Laura Winters report.
10: The Israeli defense minister says this was an attempted jihadist terrorist attack and that the co-pilot of the plane stabbed the pilot in an attempt to crash it minutes before it was to land in Tel Aviv. The wounded pilot, who was covered in blood, was able to open the cockpit door and send a signal to the tower that there was trouble on board. At least one passenger intervened to subdue the co-pilot, who had a pocket knife, and two pilots, who just happened to be on board in regular clothing, able to land the plane safely in Saudi Arabia. Laura Winters reporting.
8: President Trump expected to soon announce South Korea's new investment projects in the U.S. under a bilateral trade agreement reached last year. Those investments include $54 billion for a liquefied natural gas project in Alaska and a large gas-fired power plant in Texas. South Korea says there are also plans to build 8 large nuclear reactors in the U.S. After 48 hours of rain across New Mexico, Arizona, and Mexico, the immediate danger from Hurricane Polo, now a tropical storm, has shifted to parts of West Texas and Oklahoma and across the Mountain West. Consumer confidence takes a big hit. More from Ken Lorman.
12: Consumer confidence fell sharply in September as Americans face rising gas prices and continued geopolitical tensions, challenges President Trump says he's working to address. The conference board's leading index dropped more than 6.5 points from August. Chief economist Dana Peterson says confidence deteriorated notably, with business assessments turning negative for the first time in 2 years. Years. Ken Lorman reporting.
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8: New York City's mayor has finally gotten top-level security clearance after 9 months on the job. Bob Agnew reports.
28: It's something the FBI generally handles and gives an elected official the ability to be briefed on threats to the city, including terrorism, and access to sensitive classified information. But Mamdani was left out of the loop for 9 months. There's speculation that President Trump finally gave the green light after the two spoke face-to-face last week at Gracie Mansion while the president was in New York to address the UN General Assembly. Bob Agnew reporting.
8: Paramount Skydance clearing another hurdle to acquire Warner Brothers Discovery. A federal judge approved a settlement resolving that antitrust lawsuit brought by 12 state attorneys general would oppose the $110 billion merger. Under the deal, Paramount will spend at least an additional $1.5 billion on U.S. film production and establish monitoring of editorial independence at its news operations. News at townhall.com. Hispanic Heritage Month celebrated at the White House. Speaking to an audience, President Trump praised Hispanics as hardworking, smart people who are also energetic. He says he got tremendous Hispanic support when he ran for office. Smart ringmaker Aura is delaying its plans to go public.
10: The company had been looking to raise more than $2 billion and start trading on the NASDAQ today. But now Aura says it's putting the IPO on hold because of uncertainty in the market, despite what it says is strong demand. The company reported $500 million in revenue in 2024, $1 billion in 2025, and is expected to reach close to $2 billion this year. I'm Tammy Trujillo.
8: iPhone fans looking to pre-order Apple's first foldable model are being worried about scams, malware bytes reports. A fake pre-order page for the iPhone Duo was discovered. The site resembles an Apple page and shows off a tab that offers a $500 voucher. More on these stories at townhall.com.
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13: From the Fox 45 Weather Center, I'm meteorologist Alex Cordero. Wednesday night will be cool and partly cloudy with 60s for lows. Expect an even warmer Thursday afternoon with highs in the lower to mid 80s. Warmer on Friday with highs in the upper 80s and a few storms possible. With your Fox 45 Weather Authority, I'm meteorologist Alex Cordero for Talk Radio 680 WCVM.
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Friends, welcome into it. It is the Todd Starnes radio program. My name is Andy Hoosier. It is not Todd Starnes. Todd is out and about out in California as he is headed out there for the Spiritual Leadership Conference at the Lancaster Baptist Church in California. So we may hear from him, may get a call, an update of what's going on in California. I can't do California without saying that. Remember the governor of California when Arnold Schwarzenegger was out there doing his thing. And I would rather take Arnold Schwarzenegger over Gavin Newsom with what we have right now. But nonetheless, he's in beautiful California and welcome aboard. It is the Todd Starnes radio program. We are moving that Liberty University Studios from Memphis, Tennessee out here to my flagship of Wichita's Big Talker KQAM. And it's so wonderful to have you with us today on a Wednesday. 901-260-5926. 901-260-5926. If you want to jump on the program, we would love to hear from you. Jeremy Beckett will be on the show at the bottom of the hour with Numbers USA. We're going to talk immigration numbers and immigration apparently coming back to be the forefront of the conversation for midterm season 2026. I find that kind of wild because Democrats would want to shy away, at least I would think, of the concept and idea of immigration. Well, a near 20% decrease in crime across the nation overall, based on deporting cartels and criminal activity and gang members and human traffickers and drug traffickers and gun traffickers. We've been getting rid of the really bad people off the streets, and Democrats continue to throw a fit about it. They've openly said very, very publicly that they actually want the amnesty for close to 10 million plus illegal aliens, that their priority is non-citizens and illegal aliens. Earlier this year when they refused to stand saying that they would support Americans over foreign individuals here in this country. They said it was a ploy, but then they turned around and their rhetoric says the exact same thing, that we don't care about American citizens. They want to support the illegal aliens. So now they're making it a campaign talking point when we're just about 30 days away from midterm season. That's really bizarre to me. We're going to cover some of that with him and with what's going on the campaign trail. That leads me to what we're seeing in the polls. And I'm curious on when you, as an individual, are ready to get a little worried or hit the panic button for midterm season. Now, I want to clarify the statement and say that I usually don't get panicked. I'm confident. I still have a prediction that we could very well hold the Senate and be really, really close with the House if we don't maintain the House. I'm the eternal optimist, though. I don't know if Todd feels the same way. I don't know if you feel the same way, but I still feel that we're going to do okay. And here's what I mean. There's a new, really in-depth poll that has come out from AngusReid.us. And it's about, I don't know, a 10-page PDF file with all these different questions that were asked for voters. Now, take polls with a grain of salt because now everything done from now on until election day is a political motive. There's a political motive to it to some degree, some type of narrative that someone is trying to present. And obviously, polls don't survey everyone, so therefore, there's going to be a slant or a misrepresentation to it in some degree. Nonetheless, in the poll, one of the questions was, overall, do you approve or disapprove of the way Donald Trump is handling his job as president of the United States? Here's the kicker. The MAGA voters that identify themselves as Republican and MAGA voters, 60% of them strongly approve in the way that Donald Trump has handled his presidency, with another 34% that moderately approve. So between that is the vast majority. He is still at a 94% approval rating of his base. I would say that's pretty good. Now, his base has been growing as well. For those that may not know, the registered voter numbers have been decreasing for Democrats in the sum of near 1 to 2 million over the past couple of years, and Republican registration had been increasing by near 3 to 4 million over the past few years. So the base has grown, and among that base, 94% still approve or strongly approve of President Donald Trump. From non-MAGA individuals that do not identify as Republican or MAGA, 15% strongly approve and 44% moderately approve. Now, my math is on the fly here, but that's almost 40% of people that are not considered MAGA. So you have 94% of the MAGA base, the 49%. That would be 44%, 15%. I can do math on the fly. That would be 59%. So almost 60% of people that do not identify as MAGA still either strongly approve or moderately approve of President Donald Trump. If that's the case, what do we have to worry about these midterm elections? I know that we're concerned about affordability. I know we're concerned about high gas prices. I know we're concerned about other issues that we have to deal with. But here's the difference. And I've said this on my program. You can find my show at HoosierReason.com, where we break some of this down as well, that there's a difference between
temporary condition.

0: issues like the conflict in Iran. Is it going on way longer than most of us would agree? Probably. Do we want to see the exit ramp for Iran? Most of us probably would. Do we want to make sure that our homeland is safe after what we've been following with this plane that was going into Israel and the concern about terror attacks? Absolutely. At the same time, we want affordability issues. But we know that those are conditional. When the Iranian issue goes away and we start seeing the flow of everything over there again, everything else is cranking along, right? We have new investments. We have new manufacturing. We have the medium household income that's been on the rise, more so well beyond what was the 4 years of the Joe Biden administration. And outside of energy prices themselves, inflation itself has been sitting at like 0.4%. I mean, that's well below anything else. It's only energy that has driven the overall inflation at between 3 to 4% right now, which is still on par with the normal activity. But without energy, it's been at less than 1%. For a month-over-month inflation. That is really good news. And that means as soon as this conditional temporary thing goes away, we're cranking along in the golden age of America. Hello, it's going to be right in front of our face. Unlike policy that we saw from Barack Obama, that we saw from Joe Biden, that we even saw from, you know, old Republican styles like George W. Bush and some of those, that the policy that was being made here in the United States was actually causing things to be worse. Like putting restrictions on drilling and fracking for oil and natural gas, like closing down some of the drilling and fracking sites, like depleting our oil reserves like we saw under Joe Biden when gas prices were really high. And he was like, we're going to release 1 million barrels a day. But we consume 22 to 24 million barrels a day. So what is releasing 1 million barrels going to do to the market? It did nothing. It just depleted our oil reserve. So now with the situation we have, Donald Trump has brought more people over to the U.S. to be dependent on our oil, which is a good thing and a good position to be in on the global market. But it's at a time when we don't have reserves and we're running low on oil ourselves and gas prices have been going up and we kind of put ourselves in a rocky situation. But in the long run, it's actually going to be better. So I think I'm the eternal optimist again. I think most Americans recognize that. And I think when it comes to an issue like the elections and whether you're going to vote Republican or Democrat, we may be frustrated about the economy, but I highly doubt the vast majority of people, and I'm talking to you in Texas, I'm talking to you in Michigan, I'm talking to you in Florida with these DSA candidates from the Democrats right now, that you're going to turn on your values and vote for socialists or communists because of high gas prices that are a temporary issue. That you're going to give up on all of these principles and values that you believe in, where America is still a center, maybe center right leaning nation overall, that you're going to give up on those values just because of high gas prices that we know are temporary issues. I don't believe that. I really don't believe it. I think the hype from the media is making things closer than what they need to be. I think the hysteria from the mainstream media is making things sound closer. But I don't believe that James Tallarico, who, by the way, said that universal health care is an issue of God because that's what Jesus did too, right?
1: When Jesus healed the sick, he didn't ask for a deductible. So so when I fight for universal health care, I'm doing it on biblical grounds.
0: That's right. He's doing it on biblical grounds. We didn't ask for a deductible. Jesus didn't do that when he healed people, but apparently that's what we are doing. So those for-profit healthcare systems, you need to go. We're going to do universal health care because Jesus would have wanted that one. That's the rhetoric we have to deal with. And I don't know if that's necessarily going to work and pan out for especially places like Texas, but just in general as a nation, I don't know that we're to that point. At least I'm optimistically hoping that we're not. Now, that being said, it is the last day of September. We are going into October, and as you know, for election season, there's always this thing known as the October surprises, where all of the scandals that political parties have been holding on to all of, officially get dumped, or we just find out about them and it's time to release them right before election day. I want to bring it here to the state of Kansas for just a moment, where I come from, and for those that don't know, I'm the vice chair for the Republican Party for the state of Kansas. So I kind of get the inside scoop of what's going on internally from different campaigns and what's going on overall within the Republican Party and get to hopefully, you know, chime in and give my input on some of these. There was a statement that was just released today here in Kansas regarding a Democrat candidate running for the 4th Congressional District, where I live in the Wichita area, South Kansas, South Central Kansas, of the Democrat candidate that has violated some FCC laws from a nonprofit organization that she runs. It was officially submitted to the FCC today, where the complaint alleges the violations of a federal law that prohibits corporations, including nonprofit corporations, from contributing to federal candidates. It further alleges that the Democrat candidate known as Katie Tyndall, I believe that's how you pronounce her name, Tyndall, used an organization known as Leading Kansas and their corporate resources to promote her campaign running for the 4th District as a Democrat. Quote, federal law very clearly prohibits corporations, including nonprofit corporations, from contributing to federal candidates, and candidates are prohibited from using corporate resources to promote their campaigns. Katie Tyndall had done exactly that. That was our statement from our executive director. They quoted me in the story as well, saying that Candace deserves a fair election, not a Democrat who treats a nonprofit she founded as a slush fund for her own campaign. Democrats never stop lecturing everyone else about dark money and saving democracy, then turn around and run their own candidates using a dark money group that she still controls. This is the Democrat playbook. One sets the rules for them, another for everyone else. The law applies to Democrats as well. So that was filed in the FCC officially today, going after some of these election laws by Democrats. But the shadiness is coming out. And as they play, Democrats do two things in elections. And I think you need to be aware of this. This is not just an issue here in Kansas, but all over the country. There are two ways that Democrats campaign, especially for congressional seats, especially for statewide races, for governors or attorney generals or Senate seats or whatever else. They either run as Republicans and talk about free market values, individual sovereignty. They talk about the individual freedom. They talk about getting government off your back. They campaign like they're Republicans because they know that those are very popular talking points, or they lie and cheat their way through. Which one has it in your candidacy, in your area? What Democrat, how are they playing their campaign tactics in your area? Are they pretending to be that Republican, or are they lying, cheating, and stealing their way through? I want to hear from you. 901-260-5926. There are some pretty shady candidates here. I know that Todd has been talking about Adam Hamilton, who's running against our, against Senator here in Kansas, Roger Marshall, who's been a rock star, by the way. And Adam Hamilton, who runs the largest Methodist church in the country based out of Kansas City, has been playing some really interesting clips of what he said as a pastor, the campaign platform that he's trying to play, because he's one of those playing the middle of the road and then manipulating and lying about everything else. So he's kind of playing the twofold on that front. But between him, James Tallarico in Texas, Abdul El-Sayed in Michigan, all of the DSA candidates around the country, what is their tactic for the final 30-day stretch that we're going into for midterm season? We'll touch on some of that when we come back. It's Andy Hoosier. I'm filling in for the great Todd Starnes on the Todd Starnes radio program. We got lots more coming up. Stay here.
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0: To a Todd Starnes radio program. Andy Hoosier sitting in today for a Wednesday. Great to have you all across the fruited plain here on the Todd Starnes radio program. These candidates are really fun to listen to on the campaign as they try to pretend to be Republicans. They try to pretend to be moderates or someone who's looking out for your best interests or the ones who just lie through their teeth and just take advantage of the system. James Tallarico down in Texas for just a moment. I like to pick on him because he's a fun one. This was back in 2022. So I don't know if this was a race for his state legislative seat or if this was when he launched his campaign wanting to run Senate, whatever it was. But this was him saying that, imagine, again, state of Texas, one of the largest when it comes to agriculture and for the beef industry and for the cattle industry. This is the guy that's on the campaign trail then saying this.
24: We have, I think, heard more and more issues of animal welfare. I think not just because it's the right thing to do and the moral thing to do, but also it's, as all of you know, necessary to fight climate change. It is now existential that we try to reduce our meat consumption and that we try to respect animals in all aspects of society. And so I am proud to say that our campaign has officially become a non-meat campaign. So we are only buying vegan products from our local vegan businesses.
1: There you go. So, I love the five people. Oh yeah, that's great. That's fantastic. Well done. Congratulations. That's a vegan only campaign, a non-meat eating campaign in Texas. Come on, man. 901-260-5926. Let's go to the phones. Let's go to Gary down in Daytona Beach, Florida. Good golly, on WOCA. Gary, how are you, my friend? Gary, are you there?
2: Yeah, I'm here.
1: There we go. What's up, my friend? How are you?
2: Thank you for taking the call. You touched on when you were talking about temporary and conditional, but the one thing that you mentioned that is not temporary and conditional is the terrorism threat and Homeland Security, that we have to have the foot on the pedal. And I called in mainly because of the outrage. Before I left the office, I caught CNN talking about the Alaska Senate race, and scrolling on the bottom, there was an altercation in a cockpit on an Israeli-bound flight. They don't want to talk about terrorism. And MSNBC had a panel discussing inflation, and they're scrolling that two pilots in a cockpit had an altercation. So
1: hold on. That was, that was the wording they used, was that two pilots had an altercation. That's the wording they used on the headline.
2: On the scrolling headline, they had an altercation. And Fox was the only one with reporters in Tel Aviv and at the airport talking to witnesses off the plane. And for the independents and people that are thinking that stay home, the Republicans and conservatives, like you said, temporary and conditional on some of these items, and it will change our security of our country and of our allies. And Starmer is more embarrassing because he came on and said that they now have proof that the five terror suspects have ties to Tehran, but they're out on bail. But he's assured that they'll show up in court.
1: Just like every illegal alien, when we set a court date 7 years in advance, they're totally going to show up to that one as well, which is why it takes another 5 years to try and track them down. And then we have the issue that we have until they just say, you know what, we're just going to do amnesty because we're tired of wasting the money on this. That is wild. And Gary, thank you for that update. I had not heard or seen that scroller that said it was an altercation between two pilots on a plane. That I don't know whether that's incompetence of journalism or whether that's a narrative trying to not fuel the fire on anti-Semitism that's going on, because it was literally a terrorist who had trained through the program and was certified for less than a year, and his goal was to kill Jews and to try and blow up a building like a 9/11 style attack in Tel Aviv in Israel, because that was his entire goal. And they're calling it an altercation between pilots. That's freaking mind-blowing, man. I don't even know what to think about that one, but I guess that's the media narrative, right? That's what they're going to try and promote. That's wild. Gary, I appreciate the phone call very much, my friend. 901-260-5926. Interesting. That's the media for you. But you're right. They're not going to talk about it. They're going to talk about evil Republicans. They're going to talk about the high gas prices. They're going to talk about the affordability issue and make you angry right now that diesel prices are the highest that they've been, which is unfortunate. I don't want to see that either. And that gas prices are high right now. I get it. I don't want to see that either. But they're not going to talk about the terrorism that just happened. That's wild. But what do you expect? We'll talk about some of those immigration numbers when we come back around the corner with Jeremy Beck with Numbers USA right around the corner on the Todd Starnes radio program. Stay here.

0: what does the chicken say?
1: Chicken. 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
0: When the wolf?
1: Oh, a wolf.
0: What about the tiny dog? Cat. Owl. Dolphin. What does the turkey say?
2: Whale.
0: To the giraffe.
1: Giraffe, really? 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

0: 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It is the Todd Starnes radio program on a Wednesday today, toddstarnes.com. You can go and find all of his information, also with his new book, The Golden Age. I think we are on the cusp of the Golden Age of America, and that's what Todd writes about in his book, so make sure to go and check it out. My name's Andy Hoosier, filling in for you today, moving those Liberty University studios all the way out here to Wichita, Kansas, with my flagship, a great affiliate and partner with the Todd Starnes radio program, KQAM, Wichita's Big Talker. It's great to have you, 901-260-5926. I want to shift gears a bit and talk about this immigration issue. For some reason, we're hearing Democrats now want to use immigration as the talking point on the campaign trail. And I kind of have to laugh at that because, look, Donald Trump has won two elections, arguably three if you think the election, the whole issue about the 2020 election. But Donald Trump does really well, and every time he does well, what's he talking about? He talks about immigration. In fact, this last election in 2024 for the presidency, he won a vast majority of the Hispanic population across the country. I love to use this reference. Starr County, Texas, all the way down on the southern border, right by that Mexico border, that is 90% Hispanic for the first time in over 100 years, went Republican and voted for Donald Trump in this past election. Now, they say that with the crackdown on illegal immigration, that some of that has waned. I don't know that to be the case, because there are many that still have the work ethic, that understand the work value that Republicans offer compared to Democrats. We have the religious aspect that Republicans offer that Democrats, very few, represent in some faction. And most of them that have been here through the legal process do not want illegal aliens to be here illegally. And the whole reason they fled from Mexico or Central America was to come to the United States to get away from cartels. And what has Donald Trump, Department of Homeland Security, and Immigration Customs Enforcement been working on has been getting rid of cartels, which is why crime's down by like 20% across the nation, which is really well. As we relate it to the affordability issue, J.D. Vance had a really great speech just the past couple of days talking about the affordability issue and how the two are interconnected. And for some reason, we don't talk about that.
1: A lot of the problems that exist in American society would be solved, not all of them, but just by deporting illegal aliens. So lower housing prices, lower rents, lower violent crime statistics. One of the reasons why we have a historically low murder rate is, of course, because we've been supporting law enforcement, but also because we've gotten a lot of violent criminals out of the United States of America. But I remember that interview, Vince, because what Lula said is, well, there's no economic evidence to support that deporting a lot of people who are competing against Americans for homes would lower the cost of homes. I'm like, well, it's basic supply and demand. Second of all, there actually was a lot of economic evidence, both in England and in the United States. Like, our own Federal Reserve had done an economic analysis and said, well, if you get rid of all these people who are competing against Americans for homes, then it's going to cause home prices to go down. Also, by the way, if you deport a lot of people who are competing against Americans for jobs, it's going to raise wages for middle-class Americans. Both of those things are obviously a consequence of supply and demand, but it's interesting to me. I'm always fascinated by just the mindset and the psychology of the people who lord over us. And the fact that you don't see an association between dropping a million illegal aliens into a state and the upward pressure that would put on home prices, you have to be economically blind to not see that. Unfortunately, that's true of a lot of our leadership.
0: Common sense, right? Cause and effect. Action and reaction. A result from a decision that was made. We don't talk about those very often, but let's get the lowdown with some of the numbers both across the country and in particular states. Really happy to have on the program as we go to the Patriot Mobile Newsmaker Hotline, as he is the co-president with Numbers USA. Really happy to have on the Todd Starnes radio program with us today, Mr. Jeremy Beck. Jeremy, how are you, my friend?
2: I'm doing very well. Thanks for having me on.
0: Yeah, I appreciate you jumping on here. It's a wild time. I am fascinated with the fact that immigration, again, is hot button item number one for midterm season 2026. Is that a surprise to you?
2: No, it's always a top 10 issue. And if you look at the other issues that sort of bump it out, things like the economy, affordability, wages, these are also immigration issues. As you and I know, people who study the issue know that immigration has a lot more impact on society than just border security. Yes, it is a national security issue, but it's also an economic security issue. And as our recent study of California looks at, it's also a quality of life issue. All of these things come into play. And addressing the numbers, it's really our organization's called Numbers USA because it's the important question in any immigration policy, which is how many. Of course, we want to choose the right people. We want to choose them for the right reasons. But there are billions of great people out around the world, and we can't have them all here. We don't need them all here, and they would have be an incredible burden to our infrastructure to have them all here. So we have to set a number that's actually reasonable and one that we can sustain moving forward.
0: Why is that so controversial? If we're going to set the number, which any nation would do and be like, hey, we can sustain bringing in this amount of people. This is the type of industries that we're looking to try and fill some voids in with people that may be experts in those industries around the world, or we're looking for students that wanted to, you know, specialize in this degree or certain workers or whatever else. Why is that such a controversial issue for some when we're looking out for the interest of the United States and certain particular industries that we want to focus on?
2: That's a great question. My theory, this might be too pat for you, you tell me, but is that it when you focus on the question of how many people, it forces people into uncomfortable positions, especially politicians, because if you're elected office, the best position to be in is one where you can say it's a win-win for everybody. But the minute you set a limit on immigration numbers, the minute you have to acknowledge that you're going to be saying no to good people. There are lots of good and decent people around the world. Again, we simply cannot have them all come to the United States and live here forever. So that's one reason why. And of course, the counter is that for the opponents on the other side who don't want to address the issue of numbers, then they have to acknowledge that an open border system has real trade-offs for real people in America, members of our national community. Those are the two hard realities that I think both sides of this argument have to acknowledge. On the one hand, if you want limits, it means you can't just say we're keeping the bad guys out. You also have to keep some of the good guys out. You have to choose the good guys in a number that makes sense for the country, for the receiving country itself. And this doesn't doom the people that you say no to a life of misery. It just means that they're going to grow where they're planted. They're going to help their own countries get better, make their own countries great again, to borrow a phrase. And that's ultimately better for the world, better for the international community as well.
0: Oh, absolutely. Yeah. And it makes logical sense. But I mean, we have a limited finite number of positions for everything, right? I mean, we have, even if the government's hiring a new bureaucratic agency and they have 50 employees they're trying to hire for an office, they can't be like, well, 200 people applied. I guess I better hire all of them because they're good qualified people. You can't do that. And I think most logical Americans realize that there's a finite number of people that we can hire for jobs or a finite number of people that we can import into the country for particular reasons and issues. It's just so wild to me why their argument is, well, there's good people, so we're just going to open the border and hope that bad ones don't come through. It just makes zero sense to me.
2: Example of like a restaurant. You say, well, if you bring in a bunch of people to work as cooks and dishwashers, that's great for the American cooks and dishwashers because they'll end up becoming managers, front of house managers. Well, you might have 20 people in the kitchen, right? But you don't have 20 house managers. They don't all get moved out. Some Americans just get displaced. Some Americans just face lower wages. And again, that is the trade-off that the immigration expansionists have to acknowledge. There is real harm done.
0: Yeah, that's a great point. Let's go to California. Let's talk about the numbers for just a moment. Obviously, immigration is a hot issue in California. Democrat leaders continue to say that they want to have their sanctuary cities. They want to have their sanctuary state. They want open borders in California, and they're going to protect them to the nth degree and boot immigration and customs enforcement out any opportunity that they have. What do those numbers look like in California? And is that one of the many reasons why inflation is so bad, why affordability is so bad, and why there are no houses in California right now?
2: It's basic supply and demand, isn't it? California is the poster state for using mass immigration to add as many people to a limited area as possible. The population of California has roughly doubled. It's almost doubled over the last 40 years. During that time, they've lost 2.4 million acres of open space, rural and agricultural lands, and 91% of that loss is a direct result of there simply being more people in California. Immigration policy, federal immigration policy, is driving most of that growth. Not surprisingly, during that same 40-year period, traffic delays increased 500%. The average price of a median home in California went up 150% after inflation. And California itself became a state where more people are leaving every year for other states than people from other states are moving in. California used to be one of the great destination states, not just for international migrants, but for domestic migrants. It has beautiful landscapes. The weather is nice. It's a huge economy, and it was the golden state for a reason. But now more Americans, more Californians are choosing to leave for other states like Idaho, Colorado, Texas, Florida, than are willing to come and move in. And so what you also get is the Californication of these other states as more Californians are leaving and then putting those kinds of pressures, those infrastructure pressures on the states that they move to as well. All of it backs up the federal immigration policy. And again, I think this is the overarching, takeaway from this study is that immigration policy, as you set these numbers, it is not just about keeping the bad guys out. It is also about the economic outlook for Americans, but it is also about the kind of world and cities and towns and states that we live in. Do we want to live in super crowded, high congestion, high traffic places? Or do we want to have some open spaces, some room to roam? Do we want to be able to have affordable housing? And do we want to be able to get around in our cars and with a decent commute? All of these things are heavily impacted by the sheer number of people that we admit into the country every year, which has quadrupled since the mid-20th century. And that's just legal immigration. If you count the Biden era, we never had any kind of wave of immigration, legal and illegal, at any point in any four-year period in our history like we saw between 2021 and 2025. And the vice president is absolutely right. If you start to reverse that wave of illegal immigration, you are going to see some relief. And indeed, it was just reported on Fox this week that many of the cities that are experiencing high levels of immigration enforcement are also seeing rent decreases. Places are becoming more affordable to live in.
0: Which, of course, that's not going to be told by the local media stories in that area being like, hey, there's less people, so there's going to be more opportunity for housing in your area. That I don't see that headline happening on the local channels in those areas. Jeremy, we got a few minutes left here, but I have to ask you, is it working? Are we starting to see the results? And are people, the voters in those areas, starting to see those results? At the same time, here in the Mid-America region, I'm based out of Kansas, we have seen some ICE raids happening in some of the meat processing plants there. And the Kansas Livestock Association, the Oklahoma Livestock Association, the Texas Livestock Association, all releasing a statement saying that, yeah, we support federal immigration enforcement. At the same time, it's making a strain on the people that are here, documented, legally working. It's putting a fear into them, and it's going to cause high meat prices already even more so because of the raids that are happening in these areas. So work with us a little bit closer, and we'll help you out the best we can. Is that the proper step to go in this situation?
2: You have, if you don't hold your employers accountable for illegal hiring, then you're really not going to address the problem. Now, that's not to dismiss those employer complaints out of hand. If you are in an industry that is relying on a high number of illegal workers, it's going to be disruptive to see the law enforced. And, I'm not unsympathetic to that point of view. But the best way to do this, I really think, is to require employers to verify the work authorization of their new hires in the first place so that they don't get stuck shorthanded if there's an immigration raid because they know that they're hiring workers who are authorized. If you do that, you verify that up front at the beginning of the process, you don't have to worry about a workplace raid because you know you've got legal workers. And if you're a legal worker, you don't have to worry about a workplace raid because you have every right to be here and working in this country. That is the key, is to get it at the root, at the start of the process. Unfortunately, all of this interior enforcement, whether you're talking about street arrests, or you're talking about getting people out of jails, you're talking about a worksite enforcement action, all of that is necessary because we have failed to stop illegal employment in the first place and also, of course, failed to stop illegal immigration at the border. The Trump administration has now done the latter that has not been codified by Congress. It could all go away with a court case or with a change in administration. So that's something to keep an eye on. But we need to do more work to stop illegal hiring at that border, at that proverbial border. That would ultimately give us a system that we can sustain moving forward. And employers should welcome that because, it doesn't leave them shorthanded or flat-footed in the event of an immigration raid because they will have the confidence of knowing that their workforce is fully authorized.
0: Wild concept indeed, right? Action and reaction, the responsibility for what we do and make sure that we're doing things the right way. Numbers USA, you can go and check out their great information. Jeremy Beck. Jeremy, we appreciate the time very much, my friend, today on the Todd Starnes radio program.
2: My pleasure. Thank you.
0: Hey, appreciate it. All right. When we come back, I believe we actually have Todd on the line. We'll get an update from him out in California himself, and we'll talk to him and a heck of a lot more, plus take your phone calls. Andy Hoosier right now sitting in for the Todd Starnes radio program back after this.
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16: All right, welcome back to it. It is the Todd Starnes Radio Show today on a Wednesday. I'm Andy Hoosier sitting in, as I believe that we have on the line with us all the way out from the great state of California, as he is out there for his, with the Lancaster Baptist Church at the Spiritual Leadership Conference, the man himself, Todd Starnes, with us here. Todd, how are you, my friend?
17: Andy, doing well and just having a great time. Also meeting a lot of our great listeners who made the trek out to California. We have about 3,000 people here in the high desert at West Coast Baptist College, and it's really been, an incredible gathering as, you know, we talk about the big issues of the day. A number of the folks that you hear on the radio show, General John Tykert, former Congressman Mark Walker from North Carolina, who works with the State Department now, just some of the guests that have been here. We had a big panel yesterday on the election, the midterm election, and, you know, the important issues facing Christians here in this country.
16: We need it, and I'm glad it's being held in California, Todd, because we were just talking with our last guest here about some of the craziness going on in California. I think they need a little bit of Jesus with them out there.
17: Yeah, I would agree with that. And again, it's just so exciting to see people of faith, you know, stepping up here in California and in other places like Arizona and Oregon and Washington. A number of pastors from those states are here, and it's really just almost a pep rally as we really focus on the theme, God is able. And of course, we believe that God is able when we are not. And so it's been a great time. This afternoon, we're excited to eat my book, The Golden Age, has been selected for the C-SPAN Book Club, and they're sending their TV crew to the campus today. They'll be here in just a few moments, and we're taping a one-hour special on the Golden Age. So really exciting there to be able to bring our conservative message to the good people over at C-SPAN.
16: I love that. Todd, are you seeing, with the conference that you're at right now and all over the country with what you talk about every day, are you seeing a spiritual revival in the nation right now? I think when we need it the most, and as part of your book with the Golden Age, it's not just the nation as a whole, but also the spiritual revival that we're seeing. Are we seeing this massive Golden Age of a new movement of people going back to their faith?
17: I think we are, and it's an exciting thing to see. It's not being publicized much in the national media, but I do think that we are seeing something happening, and that's a good thing. I think it's healthy for the country. Our country was founded, the foundational freedom is freedom of religion. That has been under assault for a very long time. And fortunately, President Trump came into office and became a staunch defender of religious liberty. And I know the people here are just so excited about it. And Andy, just a quick announcement, some breaking news. We have been invited to do an event with the Reagan Presidential Library and Foundation. They're in Simi Valley. So we're going to be back doing an event in California in just a couple of more weeks.
16: I love it. You are a busy, busy man, Todd, and we love seeing everything that you're doing and the books kicking it all over the country, which is amazing, and bringing people back to their faith with that spiritual leadership conference there in California. We appreciate the update, my friend. Enjoy, not too derogatory to California, but enjoy the land of fruits and nuts out there.
17: Andy, it is 75 degrees, sunny.
16: Hey, I love that. That's what it's about. Todd Starnes, my friend, we love you to death and appreciate it very much for the update. We'll do another one tomorrow here on the Todd Starnes radio program. We got so much more to get to. Andy Hoosier sitting in for Todd Starnes on the Todd Starnes radio program. Back after this, stay here.

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6: News this hour from Town Hall. I'm John Scott. Terror in the sky. Quick thinking by passengers and crew members may have saved the lives of all on board a fly-to-by flight from Dubai to Tel Aviv today.
7: The Israeli defense minister calling this an attempted terrorist attack. The pilot, who was stabbed by the co-pilot, was severely injured and bleeding, but able to do two things. He was able to click open the cockpit door, and he was able to send two signals in code to the tower, alerting that there was trouble on board this flight.
6: That's correspondent Laura Winters. The co-pilot arrested upon landing in Saudi Arabia. The Supreme Court begins a new term as confidence in the court slides. We have more from correspondent Rory O'Neill.
8: Views of the courts are the lowest they had been since Gallup started polling on the institution in 1972. 46% of Americans say they have a great deal or a fair amount of trust in the judicial branch of the federal government. 34% of U.S. adults approve of the job the court is doing. But 43% describe the Supreme Court as being too conservative. That ties the high measured last year. 35%, a new low, say it's about right ideologically. I'm Rory O'Neill.
6: A federal judge in California clearing the way for Paramount Skydance to acquire Warner Brothers Discovery.
9: The judge approved the settlement, resolving an antitrust lawsuit brought by 12 state attorneys general who had opposed the $110 billion merger. Under the deal, Paramount will spend at least an additional $1.5 billion on U.S. film production over the next 5 years and establish monitoring of editorial independence at its news operations. Paramount has set October 6th. As the closing date for the merger, the deal would combine two major Hollywood studios along with Paramount Plus and HBO Max and television networks including CBS, CNN, Comedy Central, and Food Network. I'm Sharon Reardon.
6: More from townhall.com.
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11: On the economic front, at the closing bell, Wall Street was mixed today to end a wild month of trading. Correspondent Sarah Lee Kessler has a look at today's final numbers.
12: This comes following the latest U.S. economic data, which showed inflation slowed down last month. The personal consumption expenditures price index for August increased to 3.4% annual rate. Elsewhere, the market is set to turn its eyes to the jobs report, due to come out Friday. At the closing bell, the Dow Jones Industrial Average plunged 443 points to 50,906. The S&P 500 dropped 19 points to 7,651. And the Nasdaq gained 63 points to 26,861. With your market recap, I'm Sarah Lee Kessler.
11: News and analysis at townhall.com. From Cape Canaveral, a pair of NASA astronauts, they're getting ready to blast off to the International Space Station on Thursday. We're learning more about the arrest of a man accused of killing a Kentucky State police trooper.
13: Imani Branch was apprehended by Louisville Metro Police several hours after the shooting near Bowling Green. This is LMPD Chief Paul Humphrey.
14: Investigators and analysts were able to start to get a location on him via cell phone pings. Those are general locations. Through further investigation, one of our analysts, our tactical crime analyst within LMPD's Criminal Interdiction Division, was able to utilize the flock system in order to get a hard location on that suspect.
13: Branch is accused of fatally shooting Trooper Hayden Phillips during a traffic stop on Interstate 65. He's being held in jail without bail. I'm Paul Miles.
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15: From the Fox 45 Weather Center, I'm meteorologist Alex Cordero. We'll be cool and partly cloudy with 60s for lows. Expect an even warmer Thursday afternoon with highs in the lower to mid 80s. Warmer on Friday with highs in the upper 80s and a few storms possible. With your Fox 45 Weather Authority, I'm meteorologist Alex Cordero for Talk Radio 680 WCVM.
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16: Tennessee, on the banks of the mighty Mississippi. 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

0: one conversation at a time, and you can give me a call to do so at 901-260-5926. 901-260-5926. There's plenty to talk about. There is some news going on regarding the flight that was hijacked or attempted to be hijacked, where the co-pilot was a terrorist in disguise and tried to attack to run the plane into a large building in Tel Aviv, a 9/11 style attack. But thankfully, there were some residents on board of the plane who were able to get into the cockpit and stop the terrorist, and some off-duty pilots that took control and was able to bring that down safely. That's awesome. I was actually just watching the video over the break of Benjamin Netanyahu, the prime minister for Israel, that met with one of the heroes that was actually able to break into the cockpit to stop the bad guy from doing what he was planning on doing. So that's really awesome. I'm glad everything's okay. It really does spread some fear about what the heck could potentially happen, as the sleeper cells are still there in the Middle East and around the world, and even here in the U.S. of A. Could we potentially see another September 11th style attack happen, and happen relatively soon, especially with the ongoing conflict in the nation of Iran? That being said, though, just moments ago, we have some breaking news happening here on the Todd Starnes radio program. President Donald Trump making a major announcement. And you want to talk about a bigly one, my friends.
1: And I think we're going to make it bigly.
0: Yeah, this is a good one. And with the frustration with the America First agenda and foreign policy, and being so influenced with foreign policy and having our hands apparently tied and everything else, there's an announcement from President Trump that we have officially withdrawn the last bit of American forces out of the nation of Iraq.
2: Today, I'm pleased to announce that the last American forces are leaving Iraq. It's been a long time with very bad decision making that got us involved in this quagmire in the first place.
0: All right, so that's President Trump just a little while ago. Now, this is some earth-shattering news here. It's not Iran, which is causing some of the affordability issues, gas prices. I get that. We can have that conversation about it. But in an age and in a generation, especially with like a Secretary of War, Mr. Pete Hegseth, that does not want long-term conflicts and spent many times over in deployment in Iraq and Afghanistan, this is a major monumental moment being done under a Republican leadership. When we do not want the military-industrial complex, when we do not want long-term conflicts overseas, we want to keep America strong, we want to fight against terrorism, we want to make sure there are no terrorist attacks here on U.S. soil. I understand that. At the same time, we can do so without always having a military presence everywhere around the world, and this is a major accomplishment. This has been, what, 20 years in the making with our involvement in Afghanistan, which was a complete disaster of a pullout from Joe Biden, and now we have a smooth transition out of Iraq with the Donald Trump administration, which, by the way, speaking of Afghanistan, Donald Trump had the entire plan laid out properly with the first admin of Trump 1.0 of how to withdraw from Afghanistan reasonably. And then Joe Biden was like, nah, and he threw that off to the side and just did what we saw. And it was a complete disaster and how badly that one was handled. So this one being done right, being done proper, and we're leaving and not having as much of the influence over in the Middle East, which I think overall is probably a very good thing. Now, just as a reminder, and we have to be fair on both sides of the aisle, right? Everything done really for the past couple of months up until this point and for the next month will be done with a political purpose for the midterm season. So Republicans, Democrats, campaign trail, incumbents, non-incumbents, first-time candidates, whatever, everything said, everything done, everything proposed in D.C., every bill in Congress, everything has a political motive to it, including President Donald Trump. But the fact that he was able to pull off such a big feat like this during this season is pretty impressive. And it's really kind of cool, the fact that we can now pull out of Iraq and say that we're limiting our exposure in foreign policy, we're not enforcing and embracing the military-industrial complex, and we're going to deal with the issue in Iran. We're going to be done with that soon. He says it'll be wrapped up shortly after the midterm season, because even Iranians lingering holdout for wanting to make a deal or wanting to just cave in and finally throw in the white flag and the white towel is because of a political motive. They want it to drag on as long as possible to keep the affordability issues going on here in the United States, to keep people frustrated and angry so that way they'll vote Democrat and that way Donald Trump won't have as much influence. It's all done on purpose. All of it. So this is a big win for us to remember and to remind our voters, you and I, as the Republican constituents for the most part, that we're not embracing long-term conflict and long-term wars. I find that really kind of exciting. Donald Trump went on.
2: So this day is a victory for the United States.

0: victory for Iraq and a decisive victory over ISIS, which has been completely decimated, which is the reason we went in there in the first place. I decimated them and took them out in my first administration. So I don't know what took them so long to be making the announcement that I'm making today. But it was all about ISIS at the time.
1: All right. So big win for us on that front. Here's what we have to remember is that I really hope Iran gets the hint. Hint, hint, wink, wink. They won't because they're radicals. They're crazies. But I really hope that there would be a little bit of shred of rationale with them to say, you know, maybe we should follow suit with what's going on in the Middle East. That number one, Iran is not a Muslim nation. It is not an Islamist nation. It's an Islamist government that took over in the late 1970s, and they've tried to convert a heck of a lot of people, but they are Persian. They are Aryan. They are not, they're originally, the original religion in that area actually was Zoroastrianism, which you can even read about in the Bible. Those things were well before the Muslims and the Islamists took over. But they took over that region, and a lot of people fled from that because they knew how bad that government was. They're the last holdouts. We've been able to de-radicalize Iraq. We've been able to de-radicalize Afghanistan for the most part. We've been able to de-radicalize Turkey for the most part. We've been able to de-radicalize the United Arab Emirates or, you know, these other Saudi Arabia and these other countries that are now understanding the opportunities that, hey, our economy is going to be really, really, really good if we actually work with these other nations and we build up our economy and we have a capitalist system to some degree and we do trade deals and we don't try to blow them up, but we make good trade deals to actually sell and buy goods and services. If we do that, our economy is going to be cranking. Iran hasn't quite figured that out yet. Why? Because they really have some money behind the scenes with China and with Russia. So they're still kind of the puppets of them. And we saw that very clearly with the United Nations meeting that we just saw a week or so ago. But there may be at least fractions of them are starting to recognize the opportunities they have. And that's what Donald Trump has been trying to instill. There is a, and I cannot remember who the quote was years ago, but there was a comment that said, if you want to instill Western values in a society, and this was during the beginning of the 2000s when we invaded Iraq, when we invaded Afghanistan after 9/11, and we were going after Al-Qaeda. Remember that from George W. That there was a better way to actually change a system, and that was to instill capitalism. That was to allow people to start actually living an American dream, so to speak, to build small business, to start a new small business, to create economic drivers, to put a McDonald's and a Walmart into their economy and see how well things began to thrive, because the economy is going to change things naturally. It's not going to be going in, overthrowing a government, instilling a constitution that they have no clue how to implement. They don't know anything about the concept of the rule of law to actually abide by rules that are written on a piece of paper, as opposed to the old caveman style of going and taking over the bad guy because we disagree with what they have to say. Totally different philosophy. And it's not going to work unless they understand it. They grasp it and they get it. And we had to learn that the hard way. That's why with this Iranian issue, going in and doing a regime change really isn't going to solve anything. We've done that over and over and over and over again, and it's never actually benefited us, and it's never worked out positively in the end. We have to allow the people of Iran to actually do their own regime change. They tried it when we first got involved, and that led to 30 to 50,000 people slaughtered by their government. So we didn't do a good enough job, at least in my opinion, supporting them. But we don't want to just put in a fake leader that's not going to last, that's been approved by and stamp of approval by the U.S. government here. We want them to do it themselves. And we want to do it by allowing them opportunity. And Donald Trump did that when he first started these negotiations. Hey, if you stop trying to bomb us all and you work with us, there are billions of dollars with a B of nations like Saudi Arabia and the United States and Iraq and all these other countries that have been de-radicalized, that are willing to work with you, that are willing to rebuild your infrastructure, that are willing to invest manufacturing jobs and willing to do really cool things that can get your economy cranking. In with how vast that land is, you can be one of the biggest and best nations in the Middle East if you would just stop hating on everybody. But they won't, because they're ideologically driven. So this is a big first step. And this is a reminder for voters, for you and I, that we're not in it for the long haul, that we're done with this foreign policy craziness for the long term for 20-year wars, that we're done by investing in and reinforcing the idea of a military-industrial complex. This is a very big win for the Trump administration today. It's a very big win for Republicans, and it's a step towards de-radicalizing the Middle East when we are safe enough to say that we don't need to have our military presence there any longer. Agree, disagree. I want to hear from you. 901-260-5926. The Iran war obviously causing some temporary conditional issues with affordability. We're seeing gas prices up. We've seen diesel prices at the highest point that we've seen in a very long time. And in fact, I just read a story that there are 16 trucking companies out of Texas alone that have shut their doors in the past few months. They're citing the high gas prices because of that, which is not going to bode well for the midterm season. But again, I have to reinforce the idea. Do you rather want a temporary problem and a hiccup like this for national security, or do you want bad policy that's going to be like this for the long term? What would you rather have? I would rather have, personally, this is just me speaking, you can disagree with me if you'd like, I would rather have a Republican majority Congress where we get maybe 10% of the things done that we want, and we bang our head against the wall, and we try to hold their feet to the fire, and we try and get things done. But I would rather slowly move ourselves 10% in the right direction than have Democrats take hold, spend a buttload of money on investigating Donald Trump, spend a buttload of taxpayer money on impeaching Donald Trump, and then going 60%, 100% of the direction in the wrong direction by promoting their progressive liberal socialist values. I would rather have us be stagnant, slightly moving in our direction, than go 100% their way if Democrats gain control. That is why this election is important, and that's why even with how frustrated you and I may be with Republicans in Congress and the do-nothing Congress we have, I'd rather have that. And be frustrated every day, pulling my hair out with the little bit that I have left. Dylan, Ian, I know you guys have not seen me. I have a mohawk. I have very little hair already myself, but the little bit that I do have is on the top of my head in the style of a mohawk. I don't want to go completely bald yet, because then I would have to like tattoo my head or do something, and that's just not going to look good. My wife's not looking forward to that aspect in my life. So let's not allow that to happen. Let's make sure that we make rational, reasonable decisions in this nation. Got to take a break. Your phone calls when we come back around the corner for the Todd Starnes radio program. Stay here.
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2: 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SAF is the only organization with two cases before the Supreme Court this fall challenging so-called assault weapons bans. 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

All right, welcome back to it. 901-260-5926 here on the Todd Starnes radio program. So, by the way, speaking of Iran, there is a headline. Fox News gives a latest update just an hour or so ago that the nation of Iran has officially announced that it has received the formal U.S. response to a peace proposal, saying that it received the response to the resurrected of a collapsed ceasefire agreement that was in the Gulf days after President Donald Trump said he had rejected it, saying, quote, at today's cabinet meeting, the American side's proposal was presented by President of the Foreign Minister of yada yada. I'm not going to try and pronounce that one. The government spokesperson for Iran saying that they have officially received it as Trump publicly rejected Iran's original proposal last week, and Iran has not confirmed a response to the U.S. counter proposal. So the conversations are still going. It is very, I guess, thin water to see where they're at. But look, I don't know why we continue to try here. We've tried over and over and over again, and they're like, oh, yeah, we'll totally agree. And then they agree to it, and then they don't abide by it, and then they release a whole bunch more propaganda about how much they hate us. And then we just start back to square one while they continue to bomb and try and shoot missiles and drones and everything else into ships going through the Strait of Hormuz, which is really kind of wild. They have, however, lost complete control of the strait, which is why I think they're in panic mode now, because they're within months away of losing and having running out of oil, essentially, from their end of the refineries and where they ship it to. Their countries, including China, hint, hint, wink, wink, starting to hit the panic button of, hey, you might want to cover up your panic and desperation showing, is where the nation of China and Iran's at. So maybe they'll agree to a peace proposal. But even if they do, I don't know. I don't have a whole lot of faith they're actually going to abide by it, or that they're going to follow it, because they're Iran and they're run by ideologues right now. Until that ideological regime is gone, I don't think that's going to change. But again, it's not our duty to change the regime. It's up to the people of Iran to finally say enough's enough. And we have to assist them in doing so to allow the Persian people to take control again and de-radicalize that region. All right, that being said, let's bring it back to the home front here for just a moment. There was a headline today from New York City with Zohran Mamdani. I want to talk about radicalism there. With the ongoing complaints about his anti-Semitism that he's promoted in New York City, because if you remember, what was it, a month ago, 2 months ago, he had a map of New York City, of all the little towns and all the little communities that were around New York City, and he failed to mention the Irish population, the Italian population, and the Jewish population. But there was little Egypt, there was little Zimbabwe, there was little this, little that, all these little towns to try and show the map of what kind of cultural diversity was in New York City. And he failed to mention the three biggest ones of the entire city, which was the Jewish and the Italian and the Irish. But nonetheless, now, because of all the pushback, and again, it's election season, they're going to try and play nice during election mode and be like, hey, we get along with everybody, vote for socialists. Mamdani has now released a new blueprint yesterday afternoon aiming at combating anti-Semitism across New York City. The new plan for Mamdani shows increasing funding for organizations to fighting hate, which doesn't do anything, by the way. The ACLU comes out with their hate crime map all over the country, and it's all about evil white supremacy, and it's all about evil radical religious folk and anti-gay movements and everything. So they never actually show Antifa. They've never shown Black Lives Matter. They've never shown the watch, ICE watch people. They've never shown some of these radicals like this that actually hate on anybody else, but it's only white people that hate on their hate crimes. So I'm assuming that's going to be the kind of hate crime violent funding that he's going to have, along with, by the way, expanding support for victims, adding security for sensitive sites that include synagogues, and more student visits to the Museum of Jewish Heritage. I mean, look, if that's what you're going to do to, I guess it's a good thing, but that's what the government's going to do. We're just going to send you to the Jewish Museum in New York City, and that way we can start educating people on the hatred of I guess that's a good thing, but that's what's going to solve it. You think that really that the students themselves are the ones that are causing the anti-Semitism? I'm pretty sure, could be wrong here, you can correct me if I am wrong, I'm pretty sure it's a lot of his followers and his ideology that have led to the anti-Semitism. When a mayor himself, who identifies as Muslim, who refused to go to the Jewish parade just a few months ago, is the guy that's actually spreading the isolation of the Jewish population among New York City residents. But his fix is, we're just going to send a bunch of kids to the Jewish Heritage Museum in New York, and therefore, all of a sudden, all of the hate and violence against the Jewish population will just dissipate. Poof! Go away. These aren't the droids you're looking for. All right.
Good luck with that. We'll see how that one turns out. Does that change your opinion on Zoran Mamdani to where he might actually get along with many of the Jewish population? Lots more coming up for the Todd Stearns radio program. Stay here.

0: I'm John Scott. Arkansas taking three states to the U.S. Supreme Court over state laws protecting doctors who mailed abortion pills past local bans. Attorney General Tim Griffin joining Louisiana and Alabama in suing California, Massachusetts, and New York. The coalition argues those protections illegally tie Arkansas's hands from prosecuting doctors mailing so-called abortion pills into the state. Arkansas also joined a companion federal suit against groups accused of running mail-order pill networks. In consumer news, more than 2,000 pounds of frozen pork sausage links. Recall, because they may contain pieces of hard plastic. The USDA says Fontanini Foods issued the recall after two customers reported finding plastic in the product. The 10-pound cases were shipped to distributors in California, Florida, Michigan, and Nevada for use in restaurants and food service locations. This is SRN News.
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5: Todd Starnes radio program. Great to have you. Andy Hoosier sitting in today for that Wednesday midweek celebration, 901-260-5926. I want to stick on Washington, D.C. for just a moment. There's some bills that are being voted on in Congress. All the news is happening. And again, refer this back to put on the lens of the election season. What's being done intentionally by Republicans and Democrats to try and get their voters engaged and active and excited before the midterm season, which is just over 30 days away. Headline from Fox News happening just moments ago. The Senate has overwhelmingly shut down a bill that would have prevented insider trading and would have created voter ID for the nation with the Save America Act. Yeah. Now, here's the thing. According to Democrats and Chuck Schumer, the Democrats say that Republicans put the poison bill in there, the poison pill with the voter ID, because they knew it was not going to go anywhere. So every Democrat voted against this bill, even though the insider trading stuff was in there as well. And more than according to the latest report, the Pew Research studies show that 83% of Americans, Republicans, Democrats, independents alike, all support the idea of banning insider trading from members of Congress and elected officials in Washington, D.C., knowing what's going to happen policy-wise. They could be affecting the markets, and for them to capitalize on that, which is why we've seen a 600% growth of stock value from someone like, I don't know, Nancy Pelosi or Joe Biden or somebody else. But because they put the Save America Act in there, or a version of it, then they, here's the thing. And this is why, this is, again, the political games they like to play. According to Democrats, when the Save America Act was a big thing a few months ago, they didn't like the bill, not because of just the basic idea of voter ID, but they said it was because of what the Save America Act with all the other points that were in there. They're like 10 bullet points. And it was about transgenders in athletics, and it was about the voter ID, and it was about being able to actually have different investigative committees to make sure that voter rolls are accurate within states. It was a whole litany of like 10 bullet points that President Trump laid out for the entire Save America Act. And the argument from Democrats at that time was that they support the basic concept idea of a voter ID system, that obviously it's a non-issue, that obviously that, you know, that there aren't illegal aliens or people that shouldn't be voting that are actually casting ballots across the nation. So it's a silly argument, so we would vote for it because it's a nothing burger. That's what their argument was. Now they're against it. Now they're saying the Save America Act is bad with the basic voter ID, including in a bill that all Democrats and Republicans say they want to push, which is banning insider trading. At the same time, to look at the Republican side, shame on Republicans for waiting this long. Now the election, look, we've already had the mail-in ballots go out. We're within the 30-day realm almost. I think it's like 35 days now before Election Day, which means early voting is going to be starting in many states, if they have not already, in certain areas. And all of a sudden, John Thune is on Fox News being like, oh, yeah, we're going to pass the Save America Act. 2 months ago, there were Republicans that were opposed to the Save America Act, saying that even if we voted on it then, 2 or 3 months ago, there wouldn't be enough time to implement the Save America Act for voter ID before the midterm season of this year. So it's a non-issue now. I mean, we still need to do it for future reference, but for the elections this year, to make sure that we feel comfortable with the election this year, it's a non-issue. And now all of a sudden, John Thune is doing a campaign, getting on Fox, doing the talking heads, saying, yeah, we got to pass the Save America Act. We're going to put it up for a vote, and we know it's not going to go anywhere, but we're going to put it up for a vote to get them on record for it. Why didn't you do that back in January, when Donald Trump literally announced the Save America Act in the early part of January 2026 and said, we need voter ID nationwide? That we have states like California that literally have laws on the bill saying that it is illegal for you to actually show a piece of identification while you're at the polling place ready to go and vote. We have to get rid of that. We have to make sure that the right people are voting. And while Democrats like to throw out these numbers of there's been very few cases of people that have been caught that have illegally voted, that's number one, still too many. And number two, we don't know the actual number of people that have voted illegally because we haven't been allowed to study it. If you remember the first administration, the Trump admin 1.0, Chris Kobach, who is now our attorney general here in Kansas, my great state, at that time he was Secretary of State of Kansas. He had worked with the Trump administration to create the Election Integrity Commission. And the entire goal was to have the federal government be able to cross-reference voter rolls in state by state by state to see if anybody was registered in multiple different states, if people were voting illegally, if they were registered illegally in certain areas. They were looking to try and do this cross-reference. Now, we can have the argument on whether the federal government should be centralizing elections, because at the same time, There are two stipulations according to the Constitution to allow you to vote, which is you are a U.S. citizen and you abide by the jurisdiction thereof. And according to the Constitution, since it doesn't give any additional guidelines, it's up to states by default to figure out those requirements that you're a U.S. citizen and you abide by the jurisdiction thereof. That means you can't be in prison, you can't be breaking laws, you can't be here illegally, and that you have to be a U.S. citizen. And if you clear those hurdles, then you can go and vote. And we encourage everybody to go and vote. But we have to follow those basic guidelines. And if we don't know, then that's the same as doing it wrong. Saying that we don't know who's actually voting is the same. We know who's voting and they're the people that aren't supposed to be voting. That is the exact same thing. And in fact, during the election in California, in the LA mayor's primary, there were videos being leaked all over social media. It was trending all over the place, if you saw some of those, of some people that were homeless people that were being paid $2, $3, or even something like a pack of cigarettes or some drugs by people to say, hey, here's some information, here's a name, here's an address, I want you to register to vote, and I want you to vote with this ballot by using this information, and we're going to pay you a couple bucks. There's actual video of that happening. So for Democrats to be like,
14: it's not happening, we haven't found any cases,
5: it's because we can't research it. And because we know what's happening, but we're not allowed to actually investigate it. So this is still a major issue, but for the elections this year, it's now a non-issue. And for all the Republicans, including John Thune, our Senate Majority Leader right now, to come out and be like, we're going to start pushing this weeks before the midterm season. Where was that excitement 9 months ago, 10 months ago? Donald Trump announced the Save America Act early January. And we should have been on it that time and said before the end of January, this bill will be passed or we will have every Democrat and Republican on record on whether they support the issue or they don't support the issue, because this is this important. We have to make sure that things are actually done right. Now, they're using it for a political scapegoat to say we're trying, so we're going to put you on record now. All right, cool. But what's it going to accomplish this late in the game? Crazy stuff. We'll follow what's going on in Washington, D.C. as things go along there. But I want to shift gears slightly. Yesterday, there were some other hearings as well in the U.S. Senate regarding the investigation against those that have tried to attack Donald Trump, elected officials that supported Donald Trump, and you as a Republican voter that also supported Donald Trump. That was the hearing with Jack Smith, and that one got a little testy as John Kennedy, one of our favorite people, I think, with the Todd Stearns radio program, that was questioning Jack Smith on some of the insanity that was going on and the blatant knowledge of him knowing exactly what he was doing, which was breaking basic law.
17: In fact, President Biden and or his White House staff told General Garland to prosecute the president, didn't they?
18: Again, I have no idea about that. What my job was
17: don't
18: was to
17: know
18: make
17: anything
18: it
17: about that. Do you believe in the tooth fairy?
18: I do not.
17: How about the Easter Bunny?
18: I no longer believe in the Easter Bunny.
17: Yes. Do you think Jimmy Hoffa died of natural causes?
18: I do not.
17: Okay. Now, you sought the phone records of a bunch of U.S. senators, right?
18: We sought the toll records, non-content records.
17: Any Democrats or just Republicans?
18: If President Trump had reached out to Democrats,
17: yeah, but
18: to
17: I'm,
18: further
17: I'm just trying to get the facts. Were there any Democrats he sought their phone records? Just Republicans, right?
18: The toll records that we sought were relevant to the investigation, and they were Republicans.
17: I'm asking you.
5: All right, so we'll get back to that in a minute. John Kennedy, I mean, laying it down on him. Jack Smith, I think, is going to be in a lot of trouble. And this is, as we talk about the artificial intelligence, which we did earlier, and we talk about the future of what this government can look like with a centralized power. If Democrats, the DSA, actually get into power, that we're going to see this whole thing all over again. Their main objective, which they've already openly, publicly stated, is that their main goal is going to be retribution against Donald Trump, supporters of Donald Trump, elected officials that helped Donald Trump impose his tyranny and authoritarianism over the United States of America. And we're going to see more of this. The politicizing of certain government agencies, the politicizing of the Department of Justice, the politicizing of the CIA and the FBI and every other agency that wants to spy on you, because if you supported him, then you obviously are a Nazi and a fascist and a domestic terrorist, which is what Joe Biden openly said to us. Now, the chickens are coming home to roost for them, and we have to get this information out very soon, because I hope, and again, fingers and toes crossed and everything else, I really hope that Democrat voters or independent voters would sit there and ask, wait a second, if it happened before, would they do it again? With how much they hate and the TDS, the Trump derangement syndrome that they have against him, would they do something like that again? Because what they did by surveilling, collecting data, was complete violation of law. And Jack Smith, well, Donald Trump was colluding with them. Why are you colluding with them? What are you talking about, man? Come on.
17: You stalled me again, counselor. You know that. You sought just the records of the Republicans. And you knew that violated the speech and debate clause, didn't you?
18: That is incorrect. We sought to comply
17: did
18: with that.
17: Did you take on law?
18: I'm sorry, Senator.
17: Were you in the quad playing Frisbee during con law at Harvard Law School?
18: I did take constitutional law, yes.
17: Yeah, well, then you had to know it violated the speech and debate clause. In fact, when you went to Judge Boasberg, you didn't even tell him you were seeking the phone records of members of Congress, did you? Because you knew he wouldn't agree. He would say, hey, counselor, anybody who knows a law book from a J. Crew catalog knows that this violates the Constitution.
5: All right. So, look, I don't know if we're going to get anything from this. I've never seen anybody during these hearings actually have any repercussions against them, actually go to jail for the crimes they committed. But at least we can get the information out, right? Information is key number one. Knowledge is information, and therefore we know what to do with that information, and we can make better judgment moving forward. That's what we hope for. That's the ultimate goal, because just like the hearings with Hillary Clinton, who is still out and running free and doing her thing, just like everybody that's been included in the Epstein files, they're all running free doing their thing, at least for the most part, that we at least the information is knowledge and knowledge is power and we can make better decisions moving forward. But are we going to see any repercussions and justice being done for this? I don't know. I don't know if we are. And Democrats continue to run on the idea that if they gain power in Congress again in November, that they will be impeaching, they will be investigating Donald Trump. So get ready for millions upon millions of dollars to be spent of your taxpayer money back onto going after President Donald J. Trump. All right, your thoughts on this. 901-260-5926, 901-260-5926. I want to cover all of this and where we're at with this election. Will this actually be the straw that breaks the camel's back on some of the fraud, the scandals, the shenanigans, the malarkey against the Democrats? We'll do that right here with the Todd Starnes radio program. Stay here.
19: He's a man of his word. Todd Starnes.

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15: Welcome back to it. Last segment as we're wrapping things up here for the Todd Starnes radio program. Look at that. We talk about the Save America Act. We talk about voter fraud. We talk about people voting that are not supposed to be voting. And all of a sudden, we hear an announcement earlier today from Attorney General Todd Blanche, where he has announced that a federal grand jury has now indicted 10 lawful permanent residents that are accused of voting illegally or attempting to do so in multiple states. Multiple elections in the state of Minnesota. The defendant, you want to guess where they're from? Show of hands. Now, they say they're permanent residents, which is good. They at least came here legally to some degree. They're permanent residents, and we welcome them. But being a permanent resident does not mean you're a U.S. citizen, does not mean you still have a voice in our democratic system. You have to become an actual U.S. citizen, go through that naturalization process in order to do that. The 10 defendants that voted in multiple elections in the state of Minnesota include Liberia, Canada, South Africa, Brazil, Bosnia, Germany, Ghana, and Lithuania, where they allegedly lied to elect officials and told them they were U.S. citizens so they would be able to register to vote. So while Democrats continue to say, there's no cases or it's very, very few and far between, well, even one is not okay. If you're any voter, Republican or Democrat or independent, unaffiliated, libertarian, fill in the blank, whatever. If you're a voter and you know that one vote was misdone improperly to counter your vote, would you feel like the democratic process is playing out the way it's supposed to? Of course you wouldn't. You'd feel a little betrayed. You're like, wait a second, I voted. My vote's supposed to count. And with a larger and a growing number of the population where they say that voting doesn't matter, my vote doesn't count, I'm not going to go and participate in the democratic process. We already have one of the lowest voter turnouts in, you know, modern society in the United States, with the least amount of people that actually go and actually do vote right now. There are 300 million, 360 million people in the United States. And it always comes down to 150, 160 million people. I get there's a lot of young children, so let's knock off maybe 25% of that left over. But the rest of people should be able to go and vote. Why are they not voting? We have massive low voter turnouts already, and it's because people just don't feel like they care or like their vote actually matters and actually means anything. So any of these cases are a case too many. We had the software glitch that happened on the East Coast, I want to say Maryland, recently, and they had, out of all of the, 10,000 people that were illegally registered or registered with the software error in their Secretary of State's website, then they were like, well, less than 10% of them actually voted, but still, you're talking about 600 people that went and voted. What are we doing here? The midterm season's right around the corner. Do you feel comfortable with that electoral process? And now with 10 being prosecuted by a federal grand jury out of Minnesota, that's just the tip of the iceberg. Are we going to find out more? Now that this is a priority number one, now that we're going to actually investigate this and look into it, and not only through the immigration process, but through the Save America Act, through the Department of Justice, through different agencies that are going to investigate these issues, how many are we going to actually find? And will those numbers from the Democrats that have tried to play it off as not a big issue, it's very rarely happening if it ever happens at all, how many of them are going to have to eat their crow, so to speak, because of what we're actually going to find out here. According to the statement, the most basic way the Department of Justice can accomplish this restoration of trust is by working to make sure the only people voting in an election in the United States are American citizens who are eligible to vote. The 10 defendants that were charged separately gave the names and the ages of all the individuals appear to be who are not only just charged with voting illegally, but also falsely claimed citizenship for one individual back in 2024 in order to register. There was, and I don't know if you guys can find this on the fly, probably not. There was a state, and I want to say it was Minnesota. I want to say it was Minneapolis, where there's a program to where if you go in and vouch for up to 8 individuals, you can vouch for them to allow them to vote and to register to vote, and they don't have to show an ID. And this is predominantly for the Muslim community and predominantly for women who cover their entire face and cover who they are because they're not allowed to show their face in public, so you have no clue who these individuals are. And we're going to have to verify it, but I want to say, I remember hearing this, I want to say a week or two ago, a couple weeks ago, it's been a while. I know, time flies right on by, but where you can vouch for the program and say, yes, they are part of my community, they are part of my church, they're part of my whatever, and I vouch for these people to come in and vote, and you can do that for up to 8 individuals. And look, if that's the case, we're going to see, my prediction here, we're going to see a heck of a lot more investigations and indictments and charges coming out from the state of Minnesota where they're allowing this to happen over and over again. They look the other way, and when we try to investigate it, they claim racism, they throw a temper tantrum, and you got Tim Walz out there with his jazz hands getting all fiery up and saying that we're going to support the Somali populations and the minority populations in the city of Minneapolis because if you touch them, you're a racist. How could you? Back at it again tomorrow. My name's Andy Hoosier. Such an honor to fill in for Todd Sarnes on the Todd Sarnes radio program. We'll see you back on the radio soon. Bye.
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17: News this hour from Town Hall. I'm John Scott. President Trump says he spoke to Israeli Prime Minister Benjamin Netanyahu following the incident on board a Dubai passenger jet headed for Israel Wednesday.
19: The co-pilot was perhaps a terrorist or perhaps a whack job, and he stabbed the pilot.
17: The co-pilot under arrest after allegedly trying to stab the captain and crash the plane. Speaking to reporters in the Oval Office, the president said Netanyahu told him a passenger who was a plumber by trade pulled the attacker out of his flight chair and somehow managed to level out the plane, saving the passengers. Israeli officials say they're treating the scene as a terrorist incident. President Trump says the U.S. mission in Iraq is complete, and it's time to end our military presence there.
20: So this day is a victory for the United States. It's a victory for Iraq and a decisive victory over ISIS, which has been completely decimated, which is the reason we went in there in the first place. I decimated them and took them out in my first administration.
17: Mr. Trump praised the new Iraqi prime minister, whom he campaigned for, and praised the Americans who were killed or wounded in Iraq. Arizona State University hockey coach Greg Powers, now on a paid administrative leave.
21: The school announced the move this morning and comes following an incident regarding an August workout that left player Matthew Mayich in a coma. The university has since released a report of their findings of what happened. However, that's been disputed by several anonymous players on the team. ASU says assistant coach Mike Corbett will take over as head coach in the meantime. It's been reported that Mayich is not expected to fully recover. In Phoenix, I'm Matt Mattinson.
17: Astronauts getting ready to blast off to the International Space Station on Thursday. The crew includes 2 NASA astronauts, 1 Canadian astronaut, and 1 Russian cosmonaut will be aboard that SpaceX rocket. More from Town Hall.
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17: Plans falling into place less than 2 years before a major event in Southern California.
1: Atlanta has been chosen as the first stop for the Olympic torch relay ahead of the 2028 Summer Games in Los Angeles. The LA Games will be the first Summer Olympics in the United States since Atlanta hosted back in 1996. The torch relay will visit all 50 states over the course of the 3 months leading up to the opening ceremony, July 14th, 2028 in Los Angeles. Rich Thomason reporting.
17: Wednesday, the deadline to remove flock cameras from Florida's state highways. The order applies to license plate reading cameras that are installed within the right-of-way of the state highway system. It comes amid concerns over privacy and government surveillance. Several law enforcement agencies pushing back, saying that technology is an important tool for investigating crimes and locating suspects. News and analysis at townhall.com. Will the NBA champion New York Knicks visit the Trump White House? That's the question. Andrew Whitman has the differing answers.
2: The answer may depend on who you consider Knicks. In June, team owner James Dolan proclaimed on the radio that President Trump had invited the team and that the team said yes. While Dolan may go on Tuesday, Knicks head coach Mike Brown told reporters it'll be a group decision, one that hasn't been made yet. And he didn't say when the team would decide. They play in Washington in December. No NBA champion has visited the White House in either of Donald Trump's two terms. In New York, I'm Andrew Whitman.
17: Odell Beckham Jr.'s return to the New York Giants is over after three games. Multiple sources report Big Blue releasing the veteran wideout. Beckham was one of the last players to make the 53-man roster out of training camp, but got on the field for only 20 snaps without making a catch. More on these stories at townhall.com.
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4: From the Fox 45 Weather Center, I'm meteorologist Alex Cordero. We'll be cool and partly cloudy with 60s for lows. Expect an even warmer Thursday afternoon with highs in the lower to mid 80s. Warmer on Friday with highs in the upper 80s and a few storms possible. With your Fox 45 Weather Authority, I'm meteorologist Alex Cordero for Talk Radio 680 WCVM.
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27: It's Red Eye Radio. Gary McNamara and Eric Hurley talk about everything from politics to social issues and news of the day. Whether you're up late or you're just starting your day, welcome to the show. 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
28: All across America, we are Red Eye Radio. And he is Eric Hurley and I'm Gary McNamara. Man, so much to talk about today. By the way, some incredible polling numbers coming up here in just a little bit. Poll on economics.
29: Yeah.
28: And it says what we have always said. The majority of Americans are economically illiterate. We'll get to that coming up here in just a little bit. But man, what a story this is coming out of Tennessee. Yeah. So many questions here. And this is I'll just read the headline from CBS. Tennessee's attempt to execute Christa Pike using lethal

0: last dose. The Associated Press reported at 8:53 p.m. local time, there was an announcement to escort media witnesses out of the area. An emergency motion was filed by her attorneys with the U.S. District Court for the Eastern District of Tennessee to halt the execution. According to the motion, Pike had not lost consciousness and still has a heartbeat and was audibly snoring. Her attorneys noted that the curtain in the execution chamber had gone down twice. Now, nowhere do they say that, they don't say, you know, how the U.S. District Court, the Eastern District of Tennessee, how they responded, and that's if that's the reason she went to the hospital, or that was right. The decision of, you know, the prison officials.
1: Right.
0: I don't know that here.
1: There was a reporter from WKRN, Tori Gessner, who heard Pike say at one point, "My arm feels like it's about to bust. One spot is really throbbing." That is consistent with maybe an IV not being fully in or being administered correctly. Anybody who's had an IV, that actually happened to me back in 2019. And my right arm just started to swell, you know, because the fluid was staying in the arm. I don't know if that's what happened here, but it's consistent with something like that. And the question would be, then what happens from here?
0: In a statement, the Tennessee Department of Corrections said it followed every step of the state's lawful established execution protocol approved by the Attorney General's office. The lethal injection chemical in the protocol has consistently been effective, and the protocol does not allow for additional procedures beyond what was carried out this evening. Krista Pike has been transported to an off-site medical facility. Her lawyer said tonight the state of Tennessee once again failed to carry out a lawful execution. Pike's attorney said in a statement provided to CBS News, "We take no pleasure in being right, but the concerns raised by Ms. Pike proved to be true. Difficult vein access, blown veins, degraded pentobarbital, no emergency medical care available when things inevitably go wrong, all under the protocol that remains veiled in secrecy. Chris is being treated at a nearby hospital. We have not been informed of her condition." It looks like here that the Department of Corrections said, "This is a protocol. It didn't work. She goes to the hospital." Didn't look like it, because nowhere do they say that the court ordered this.
1: Right. That ordered her to go to the hospital, you mean?
0: Order her to go to the hospital. Yeah. It's not in this story that I have that was updated in about 45 minutes.
1: Well, I mean, you have no other directives. If this is the protocol and you followed protocol and the person is still alive, then I would think this is part of protocol for that, at least that prison system or that state. I don't know. Because there's nothing else you can do. You followed the protocol. Nothing additional can be done to fully carry out the execution. So what happens from here is the question.
0: Just so you know, I mean, the crime was absolutely as heinous as you could get.
1: She was 18 at the time.
0: Right. This goes back to 1995. She's been incarcerated since then for the murder that year of her former classmate, Colleen Slemmer. According to court records, Pike and Slemmer were students at a Job Corps center in Knoxville when Pike, then 18, tortured and killed her. There were accomplices, by the way, allegedly over comments that Slemmer made about her relationship. Pike's boyfriend and another friend helped carry out the attack, and the murder. Now, the specifics of it are just, you know, brutal.
1: They are.
0: They tortured her for over an hour.
1: Yes.
0: Before they killed her, carved stuff into her chest, apparently while she was alive, smashed her head with a rock, and then Pike took as a souvenir part of Slemmer's skull.
1: Yeah.
0: And so this was, again, when you look at this, this is 30 years that it took to get to this, you know, this particular point. And that's what the filing was all about, you know, her mental state back then, that it's been 30 years. She's been punished enough, you know, you name it. I mean, everything was used. not to do this, but you just, you wonder, you look at this and you

0: say, how do you get it wrong?
1: Right.
0: I'm talking about, the process of doing it, because right. You have to, I know it sounds morbid, but when it comes to execution, you've got to go through every single scenario. And we know that not only does the legislature do it, but medical groups and, mm-hmm. and Department of Corrections all over the country, do it. But this is going to be the biggest story. And this brings back the death penalty again. Probably will bring back the death penalty as a story like we haven't seen in a long, long time. Probably since the 90s when it was, late 80s, early 90s, where it was just, the death penalty was one of the major topics. It really hasn't been for a significant period of time.
1: Yeah. It's interesting because if the defense here had brought up the concerns of administering in her own particular case, administering IVs, collapsed veins, small veins, things like this, then did the state not account for that, or is there a procedure or a protocol where the state does account for that and says, all right, this is why we do it this way, this is why we do it in a two-step process? I don't know. I've been in a hospital where the IV wasn't administered properly. The fluid was just staying right there, basically right under my skin on top of the muscle. And it was just bloating up. You hear a reporter says that she said her arm was throbbing and it was growing in size, basically. And so that is consistent with it not going into the vein. But the body at some point, I would think, would absorb it. The pentobarbital. I don't know. And so I don't know what happens overnight. Because if this turns out to be, where the body eventually absorbs it and she passes, this is going to be a point of contention with the process, as you mentioned, all over again. It already is, but that will further excel this conversation nationally on the death penalty.
0: I mean,
1: and the methods of death penalty.
0: One of the things with the death penalty, because I mean, for talk radio was a topic for just years upon years upon years upon years.
1: Yeah.
0: Was if you aren't sure, if you're not 100% sure, that person, killed that person, if it's circumstantial evidence.
1: Right.
0: Well, she admitted it. There's mm-hmm. no doubt that she killed her.
1: Right.
0: There's no doubt at all that she did what she did. That, from what I remember, she confessed, to doing it. So, that was never in question. That was, that might have been brought up early on, but that's not, I didn't see any of the, her attorneys arguing that, there was circumstantial evidence or she didn't do it or whatever.
1: I think it more surrounded her age, the influence by others and, this almost cult-like with her friends type of carrying out this attack on the victim. And so, that's what you would do if the evidence was overwhelming and especially if your client had a confession, then you're going to go for the fact that she's 18, she's just a child, she's influenced by others, anything at the very least to avoid the death penalty. But that didn't happen. There was a stay, and then the Supreme Court recently, and the Supreme Court overrode that stay.
0: Yeah, there's a stay, yesterday, I can't remember if we were on the air or not, but there's a stay yesterday, and just hours later, the Supreme Court said
1: Supreme Court overrode that.
0: Right.
1: So, and said, no, you can do it. And so now here we are, and a very disturbing situation, and the question with what if she lives?
0: Well, you know, it, some of the interesting comments that I've seen from people is, and on, especially on social media, was, yeah, it was a heinous crime, life without prison, but isn't it torture to wait 30 years? Well, it's not like the state waited 30 years to do it. It was because her lawyers filed appeal after appeal after appeal after appeal. But it seems to be, well, it really doesn't matter. No matter what the situation, is it cruel and unusual punishment not to execute the person necessarily, but to make them wait 30 years before you do it, even if the lawyers are the ones, her lawyers are the ones that caused it, which I found interesting.
1: Mm-hmm. Yeah. Yeah, I mean, that conversation's been around for a while. In Texas, we have shortened the appeals process. So that happened, gosh, I don't know, 15, 20 years ago. Ron White actually made a joke about it. Okay. You know, in my Texas, in my state, we put in a fast lane. Other states are trying to, you know, do away with the death penalty. In my state, they put in a fast lane. But the idea is, because, you know, there was this back and forth of, well, we shouldn't, you know, pay for the prison system to feed them and house them because it's more expensive and, you know, they deserve the death penalty. Well, the death penalty, because of the appeals process, actually is more expensive for the state.
0: In this case, without question.
1: In this case, without, and I think that's, you know, I don't recall the legislative process in Texas that shortened the appeals process, but I think that was part of the concern, if I remember correctly, of saying, look, you know, you can only do this for so long. I am a proponent of making sure that, you know, I mean, again, you want to make sure they're absolutely guilty, you know, and also are aware of what they did. You want to make sure that they are of a proper mind, that they were knew right from wrong, essentially. And that's been part of the conversation.
0: Well, you know, we had talked about the Clancy situation. We said, well, look, the reality is nobody, as you've said many times, nobody can get inside the brain.
1: Right.
0: And so if you can't get inside the brain, it's not whether she's found guilty by, you know, or not guilty by reason of insanity or guilty.
1: Right.
0: The thing is, it doesn't matter either way. You never get out of an of either a jail or an institution.
1: Right.
0: That has to be the standard.
1: Yeah.
0: Because we're all debating what we don't know is inside of a mind.
1: Right.
0: Right. And so the solution is you commit a heinous murder. You commit what is viewed as capital murder. And it doesn't matter whether you're whether you're insane or not, there should be no therapy that puts you out on the street 10 years later.
1: Exactly. Medical professionals have debates about this kind of stuff all the time. In fact, are often witnesses for both sides of a case. But you can't, it is as, you know, as you just mentioned, as we've talked about, it's impossible to know what was not only what goes through a person's mind at any given moment, but especially more precisely, what was in that person's mind, what was their state of mind at the time that they committed the murders. And that's what you have to get into.
0: Because the first role of government, because you can debate all you want about what the situation should be with this person and whether you could rehabilitate it. To me, that doesn't matter. The only thing that matters is the government's responsibility to protect the public from the worst criminals, irrespective of the reason that they did it.
1: Right.
0: Because when we're talking about you've been found guilty, that's not, you know, of first degree premeditated capital murder.
1: Right.
0: Well, you've been found guilty. There's no self-defense argument here.
1: Right. Right.
0: You know, and at that point, it doesn't matter. They stay in prison forever.
1: Yes.
0: They don't get out.
1: Right.
0: That's why it's called capital murder.
1: Right.
0: It's the worst murder that you can commit.
1: Mm-hmm.
0: It's a heinous murder. And so the first role of government is to protect the public at that point. Everything else is way down the list.
1: Yes. They must be separated from society.
0: Yep. We are Red Eye Radio.
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0: here, Red Eye Radio. He's Eric Cronin. I'm Gary McNamara. Coming up from the bottom of the hour, the terrorist attack on that Dubai airliner going to Israel. We will get to that coming up here in a little bit. You saw that the FBI stopped a plot to attack the Texas Capitol building?
1: Yeah.
0: And that was because this guy was, again, ticked off at Israel.
1: Right. Right.
0: So, yeah, we'll get to all of those coming up. Plus, some incredible, polling out there on a number of issues. First, economics. You know, you look at, you know, what one thing people haven't talked about, the last three polls of the Minnesota governor's race. One point.
1: Yeah.
0: Yeah.
1: I saw that.
0: One point. And, you know, what does that mean? It means that you can still win. You know, we've talked about where the Republicans are having problems, and a lot of the places are having problems is in red states. Now, Michigan with the, you know, Syed, you know, situation where he's up, that you may look at that as an exception. But if you're a strong candidate, and you look at the one poll showed that it's closer for Hochul than she would like.
1: Yeah,
0: you know, for that election. So we'll get to all those things coming up here. What else do we got? The Cornell 7.
1: Mm.
0: And since, we have our podcast and everything else.
1: Yeah.
0: Podcast listeners are very wary of AI-generated hosts.
1: Wow.
0: We'll get to that.
1: We're real, by the way.
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3: With SRN News, I'm John Scott. Tennessee officials on Wednesday night were unable to carry out the execution of Krista Pike. Pike's later to be the first woman executed in Tennessee in the last 200 years when the Supreme Court ruled earlier Wednesday that her execution could proceed. According to media witnesses, authorities appeared to give Pike two doses of phenobarbital, and she was still awake and snoring more than 40 minutes after the last dose. At 8:53 p.m. local time, media witnesses were escorted out of the area. Pike was reportedly taken to a hospital where she is receiving medical care. A pair of NASA astronauts ready to blast off to the ISS on Thursday. The crew is scheduled to lift off from Cape Canaveral Space Force Station. The crew includes two NASA astronauts, one Canadian and one Russian cosmonaut. This is SRN News.
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4: From the Fox 45 Weather Center, I'm meteorologist Alex Cordero. We'll be cool and partly cloudy with temperatures in the 60s. Expect a warm Thursday with highs in the lower to mid 80s. Friday will be even hotter with highs in the upper 80s and a few showers and thunderstorms later in the day. The weekend will be cooler with rain possible on both Saturday and especially Sunday. With your Fox 45 Weather Authority, I'm meteorologist Alex Cordero for Talk Radio 680 WCBM.
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0: And he is Eric Cronin. I'm Gary McNamara. 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You know, just a thought that popped into my mind, and I was talking to you about it during the couple of breaks ago. Maybe it was our pre-show meeting. That remember the story that AOC and who was it? Was it Presley? Who one of the members of the squad?
1: Yeah.
0: Where they were saying that there's an epidemic of lynching in this country, and then right. The 10 cases that we brought up, and you that National Review did every single one of those deaths by hanging.
1: Yeah.
0: And none involved any white person. None were lynching. The vast majority were suicide. And they dropped it real quick once they were confronted with the truth on that. You notice that didn't go anywhere. But I was just interested in, you know, because you look at it and you go, wow. Hanging, when did that become, you know, the preferred way of committing suicide for a significant number of people? So I went to look at the statistics. There were two things I wanted to look at, which was, you know, number one, you know, what's the number one way people commit suicide? And number two, what's the, you know, the, what is the psychology that the experts believe you decide to hang yourself?
1: Right.
0: You know, for suicide.
1: Right.
0: Just curiosity. Well, I did it on my phone and it was like, oh my gosh. The bells and whistles went off.
1: Yeah.
0: It would not. This was the AI on my phone. I don't know which one it was, would not give me the information. And then there it is, you know, suicide.
1: It's if you were on Google Chrome, it's likely Gemini. Yeah. Their proprietary.
0: Okay. AI. It might have been that. Cause I just went then to, and then I just went, whoa. And then I got sidetracked. And so I just, you know, did it now on my computer here at work, which is just Google, and it gave it to me because it's the number one way that people commit suicide in Great Britain.
1: Right.
0: And it was like, you know, it's really interesting, the psychology of it from people who attempted to commit suicide, why they chose hanging.
1: Right. Yeah.
0: And because it was, you know, convenient, they viewed it as less messy. You know, and we've talked about suicide before when especially major celebrities have done it. And you and I both know people who have committed suicide. Mm. And it was shocking as hell when it happened in both cases for me because I never saw it coming from either of the people. You knew, right. We both knew one of the young lady, who we had worked with.
1: Right.
0: And that
1: right.
0: was devastating when that happened because I never saw that coming. And I had talked to her a few weeks before.
1: Yeah.
0: And she was, you know, wanted just, you know, professional advice and everything else. And the only thing I could say is she left me an extremely long message, but at the end said, look, don't call me yet. Don't call me back. Don't do anything yet. Let me figure this out in my mind. Let me get this straightened out. And it was advice.
1: Mm-hmm.
0: You know, she wanted advice professionally as to what to do. And so when I got the message, the only thing I went was, wow, that was a real long message for her.
1: Mm.
0: And I said, okay, she doesn't want me to call back. I'll, you know, wait a couple of weeks. And it was like a week later, 10 days later, I found out she committed suicide. And that's always haunted me a little bit.
1: Yeah.
0: You know, cause it's like, you know, I know that I didn't do anything wrong.
1: Mm-hmm.
0: You know, I just was because I just never saw it coming and I viewed it as something strictly professional that she had not, you know, got her head around yet, and she wanted to make sure she had her ducks in a row. And so I was going to wait a little bit and, you know, give her a call back and go, hey, what's going on? You figured out what you want to do.
1: Hmm.
0: And so never saw that coming. Never saw one sign of that.
1: Yeah.
0: Never. The other person,
1: yeah.
0: I didn't know as well, but still I was hanging out with them a week before, laughing, joking, everything else. And that was,
1: yeah,
0: you know, I don't know how she committed suicide. I know the other one was a shotgun,
1: hmm.
0: You know, so, and again, just, you know, it's not morbid. It's just an interest in, you know, when I see an article, why people are doing it, but I was just, I thought it was fascinating how I was blocked on my phone completely.
1: Like, yeah. I think all of the AI, basically all of the AI programs are right now at this point have a protocol that keeps them from discussing that further.
0: Yeah. Google regular here came right up though.
1: Yeah.
0: All the articles came out of it.
1: Right.
0: But when I did it on my phone and I don't know I don't know what AI was using on my phone
1: mm-hmm.
0: or what it was doing, but just thought I'd bring that up.
1: Yeah.
0: All right. Wow. I will say this, the sarcasm, and we're so happy everybody is fine on that. Fly Dubai airliner.
1: Mm-hmm.
0: But the sarcasm, looking at how the mainstream media initially covered it, and then the sarcasm just because of the way that we know that the left looks at terrorism.
1: Right.
0: Oh my gosh, the sarcasm is just unbelievable.
1: Mm.
0: You know, and I know, I will say this, that at times the left is so bizarre when it comes to things like, and this is a little off the topic, just of anti-Semitism and racism, that what, you know, sometimes my buddies and I that are conservative are going back and forth with the sarcasm of the left. And I had to put out a couple of times to them. I said, you know something, if somebody just read our texts, they would think we were being anti-Semitic.
1: Yeah.
0: Because we're being sarcastic about how the left is covering it because it's so bizarre. But I did notice that on social media yesterday. But the story there, you know, the one thing was, you know, they made those doors so you can't get through.
1: Right.
0: And apparently I was reading National Review and the story hadn't come out yet. They believe the pilot that was stabbed.
1: Yes.
0: Opened it up.
1: Right. Yes.
0: So the other ones can get in, but it does bring, I don't know if you've been on any of the, I was on one, I can't remember if it was an Airbus or the new Boeing. They've got a new system now.
1: Mm.
0: You know how they will put the snack cart in front when they want to open the door for the pilots to go to the bathroom or the crew to go to the bathroom
1: mm-hmm.
0: or to bring them food. And then one of the flight attendants goes in with the other one and she stays there. They want two people in, you know, on the flight deck in case the pilot, you know, wants to crash the plane.
1: Yeah.
0: So somebody can open the door and do it. Well, now they've got doors that almost reach to first class. and they're new doors where you can't get through. So they've got double doors.
1: Mm-hmm.
0: And the part, the thing that I was thinking the whole time, you know, I go, well, what if the crew decides to do something? You've got two doors that the passengers can't get through.
1: And that apparently is the case of what happened here in the Supply Dubai flight, that you had the co-pilot attacking the pilot. And somehow the pilot was able to, after he was attacked, open that door. A passenger in the 20th row realizes something is going on because they were in a free fall for like 30 seconds. And he said it felt like turbulence at first, but the drop was unbelievable. And so what they did was they get up there. The person who's responsible, this is a plumber. By the way, the flight was mostly Israelis, and many of them were children.
0: Four Americans
1: who have dual citizenship in Israel. And they were looking, so they go to basically the cockpit, and the door was being blocked by the pilot who had been attacked. Because he was on the ground. They got it open. They pull him out, and then they got the co-pilot.
0: Well, he apparently opened it.
1: No, that's what I said first. He unlocked it.
0: Oh, okay.
1: But he was still blocking the door in terms of them getting in. So they finally got it open, got into the cockpit, put the attacker here in a chokehold, and bring him out. And so they've got both pilots now in the galley. It just so happens there is another flight crew, two other pilots on this Fly Dubai flight that were going to fly the next leg for this plane.
0: Mm-hmm.
1: They immediately take over the flight, but not before massive drops. There was, you know, great concern of, you know, because when a plane, a massive airliner drops that fast, damage can be done.
0: And they said there was damage to the tail.
1: Yeah.
0: I heard.
1: And so when you look at that, it was 20, the witnesses were saying 20, 30 seconds on this free fall. And it wasn't there was a second one that was shorter, but it was unbelievable. And they finally, this new flight crew, these two pilots that took over, performed an emergency landing in Tabuk, Saudi Arabia. So there are, you know, right now they are pausing flights from Israel. They've got to get behind the motive of this. They've got to find out what this was all about. But it appears that this attack was deliberate and that the ultimate goal was to bring the plane down by the attacker. That, because, you know, you think about getting on an airliner. Who is it that you trust the most on an airliner?
0: Pilots.
1: The pilots. I've known, I don't know how many, in my life, mostly former military mm-hmm. that get into commercial flight. You know, and that, to me, is, you know, it's just one of those trust things, right? We've got a great crew, but you put your life in the hands of those pilots to do what they do best. Unless there's some kind of nefarious thought for whatever reason. I don't know. I can't tell you. I don't know what was going on in the mind of this attacker, but he appeared to be deliberately bringing this plane down. That was his attempt. And I don't know anybody challenging that at this point. We'll learn more as the days go on.
0: And one of the questions reading here from National Review saying that, somewhere it'll always be September 12th that, you know, somebody's going to try to do it again because you look at all the precautions and still, they tried to do exactly what was done on 9/11, but said, how did a co-pilot pass the security screenings that existed to weed out this sort of thing?
1: Well,
0: it wasn't exactly because it was passengers on 9/11, and this was the co-pilot. But right. Remember the Egyptian Air one that they believe was suicide.
1: Right.
0: So Egypt has always said no, but it's like the NTSB says yes, and when the NTSB says yes, the NTSB is right 99.999999999% of the time.
1: Yeah. Senator Tim Sheehy of Montana. You know, he's a former Navy SEAL and a former commercial pilot. And, you know, he brought up the conundrum of having these reinforced doors so nobody can get in. You know, and then now, of course, you hinder the passengers. That hinders the passengers. And that pilot who was attacked by the co-pilot obviously knew that. I've got to open this door if there's any chance of this plane. So not only the heroes that came into that cockpit and subdued the attacker, but that pilot, after being attacked, had the wherewithal and the mindset of if we are going to save this flight, all of the souls on this plane, then I'm going to have to get this door open so they can get in, so someone can get in. That's our only chance. And that's unbelievable, being in a situation like that. Because as a pilot, who do you trust most? Your co-pilot.
0: Yeah. Yeah, your first
1: officer. The first reports were there was some kind of fight. Well, now we know it was more than a fight. This was an attack, and it appears to be an all-out attempt to bring down an airliner.
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0: He's Eric Cronin, I'm Gary McNamara. The most incredible thing is that first passenger that went in and got the terrorists out.
1: Yeah.
0: He actually was the one that pulled back and got the plane out of the dive.
1: Yeah, that's another important point. Yeah. I was just telling our production staff, for me, I'd be concerned of just going in there that something happens, I fall forward, and then send the plane into a nosedive. I can't imagine, but at that point, you're probably of the mindset, once you know what's happening and you're in that cockpit, you're fighting for your life and everybody's life. You're going to do everything you can, and that's what he did.
0: He said he watched documentary on plane emergencies, and that's why he pulled back on the controls.
1: Wow. Yeah.
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20: News this hour from Town Hall. I'm John Scott. A bizarre execution attempt that failed in Tennessee. Tennessee officials on Wednesday night were unable to carry out the execution of Krista Pike. Pike, slated to be the first woman executed in Tennessee in the last 200 years, when the Supreme Court ruled earlier Wednesday that her execution could proceed. According to media witnesses, authorities appeared to give Pike two doses of pentobarbital, and she was still awake and snoring more than 40 minutes after the last dose. At 8:53 p.m. local time, media witnesses were escorted out of the area, Pike taken to the hospital where she was receiving medical care. The U.S. pulling its troops out of Iraq after a mission that's lasted 12 years.
5: The U.S. military has had troops in northern Iraq since 2014 battling ISIS as part of Operation Inherent Resolve. The terrorists were defeated in 2019 and a withdrawal plan was negotiated in 2024 with a final pullout date set for this year on September 30th. Roughly 2,500 troops have been stationed in Iraq and only a few hundred are remaining. Iraq is set to hold a national holiday marking the complete withdrawal of U.S. troops. I'm Mark Mayfield.
20: Fly-Dubai passengers reunited with their families after a terrorist plot to take down the plane was foiled.
24: The Israeli defense minister says this incident was an attempted jihadist terrorist attack. Somehow, the co-pilot able to get a pocket knife on board. Then, 2.5 hours into the three-hour flight from Dubai to Tel Aviv, passengers in the front hear a commotion as the co-pilot stabs the pilot in an attempt to crash the plane minutes before it was to land in Israel.
20: Correspondent Laura Winters. Arkansas taking three states to the U.S. Supreme Court over state laws protecting doctors who mail abortion pills past local bans. The coalition argues those protections illegally tie Arkansas's hands from prosecuting doctors mailing the so-called abortion pills into the state. More from townhall.com.
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6: The NYPD reviewing its officers' use of data from Flock Safety and creating department rules for using vendors like Flock that the city does not have contracts with.
7: That news from the department Tuesday, one day after advocacy groups reported that two dozen NYPD officers had used Flock's database more than 1,700 times. There will now be set rules and guidelines for turning to any outside data company. Those officers did not violate department rules since there were none. While the department does not work with Flock, it does work with a similar firm and runs its own network of license plate readers. In New York, I'm Andrew Whitman.
6: D.C. residents have the highest amount of federal student loan debt in the country. As according to the latest news from the Department of Education, the average D.C. resident with more than $55,000 in federal student loan debt. News and analysis at townhall.com. Mosquitoes continue to thrive despite the dip in temperatures with fall now here. That's the message from experts who urge Americans not to let their guard down when trying to protect from mosquito-transmitted diseases.
8: Most mosquitoes like tropical environments, but mosquitoes are everywhere. So if you are in a tropical climate, you're going to get hit with mosquitoes the hardest, but there are mosquitoes that will travel north.
6: Auburn University Professor John Beckman says people should still try to get rid of any standing water on properties because they can become breeding grounds for mosquitoes. He also recommends avoiding outdoor activities at dawn and dusk. A new study suggests curbing your caffeine intake well before bedtime. The study published in the journal Sleep Medicine Reviews says in order to get the best night's sleep, stop drinking caffeine nearly 9 hours before bedtime. More on these stories at townhall.com.
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9: From the Fox 45 Weather Center, I'm meteorologist Alex Cordero. We'll be cool and partly cloudy with 60s for lows. Expect an even warmer Thursday afternoon with highs in the lower to mid 80s. Warmer on Friday with highs in the upper 80s and a few storms possible. With your Fox 45 Weather Authority, I'm meteorologist Alex Cordero for Talk Radio 680 WCBM.
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0: Now, it's Red Eye Radio. Gary McNamara and Eric Hurley talk about everything from politics to social issues and news of the day. Whether you're up late or you're just starting your day, welcome to the show from the Relief Factor Studios. This is Red Eye Radio.
1: All across America, we are Red Eye Radio. He is Eric Hurley and I'm Gary McNamara. Good morning.
2: Hi.
1: Well, I was reading this story from a couple of different sources, and I was like at times going, wait a minute here. This doesn't make sense. And this is the story in Texas about the Texas Department of Public Safety has confirmed that officers have foiled a plan to attack the Texas State Capitol in Austin. According to the Texas DPS, officers received credible information about an individual planning a violent attack on the Texas State Capitol on Thursday, October 1st. That's today. Texas DBS and their Criminal Investigation Division special agents worked alongside the FBI to investigate the validity of the threat and the circumstances surrounding the attack. At around 3 a.m. on Wednesday, DPS SWAT arrested 40-year-old Benny Caldera Jr. at his residence about 15 miles northeast of downtown San Antonio. Texas DPS said the man was released on bond. The DPS said, and I went, you know, for $75,000, and I went, what are you talking about? You

0: to the arrest documents.
1: Wow.
0: Arrest documents further state that Caldera told his friend that he was angry at AIPAC, the American-Israeli Public Affairs Committee, and said these people have to be exterminated.
1: Wow.
0: He was held in the county jail on $75,000 bond, where he was charged with felony terroristic threat against the public servant. According to Texas DPS, on Wednesday evening, he was arrested by the FBI at the jail to face additional federal charges in connection with the possible planned attack. He was then released from the county jail into federal custody. That's a very important thing for anybody out there in the media. Make sure you put stuff like that in there.
1: Yeah.
0: Otherwise, I'm questioning, what the hell's going on here?
1: Yeah.
0: County records show he was previously charged with unlicensed carrying of a weapon in November of 23.
1: Mm-hmm.
0: So Texas DPS said at this time, there's no reason to believe that there's an ongoing threat to the Texas state capitol. You know, the one thing that, you know, we did learn, and this is, you know, when you look at the Fly Dubai airliner, there are crazy people out there.
1: Yeah.
0: You know, and we, right. You know, when we have a significant portion of the Democratic Party now with the anti-Semitism, you know, the things that, you know, like Israel is committing a genocide against Gaza when everything was in response. And when you know what actually has gone on, and when you know the rate of, you know, civilian deaths compared to other wars, as we now know, there's no evidence of it. They never come up with any evidence.
1: Yeah.
0: But they say that, and understand when they say that, they wish to protect the worst insane, crazed, evil terrorists who want to do anything to kill civilians.
1: Yeah. Yeah.
0: And, you know, it's just, what was the one poll that I saw? Oh, the one poll that was on what percentage of Americans would destroy Israel to lower gas prices. Did you see that one?
1: No, I didn't see that.
0: Here it is. Nearly one in, just the news had it, nearly one in every five voters would favor a deal to end the Iran war that would dissolve the state of Israel in favor of a Palestinian nation if it led to low oil and gas prices, a recent survey has revealed.
1: I wonder how many of those respondents would do it anyway without it lowering gas prices.
0: That's a good point.
1: Because what have we seen? Domestically, we've seen so many on the left basically promoting that idea.
0: Overall, 19% of likely voters in the latest Our Republic Rasmussen polling said they would accept such an agreement, while 24% of Democrats agreed. Among voters 18 to 24, support for dismantling Israel rose to 46%.
1: Wow.
0: But you know something? It's interesting because, you know, I've been asked the question, why do you support Israel? Because they're a modern Western democracy.
1: Yeah.
0: Where Arabs are actually in their legislative branch.
1: Mm-hmm.
0: Where if you're a citizen of Israel, irrespective of whether you're Jewish or not, just like the United States, you have the same rights and same opportunities.
1: Mm-hmm.
0: They're a Western democracy.
1: Yes.
0: And to young people, if you have no idea, if you wish to destroy the Constitution of the United States, well, of course you want to get rid of Israel.
1: Oh, yeah.
0: I mean,
1: that's a no-brainer.
0: Right. It's not a big leap.
1: Yeah. No, exactly.
0: Right.
1: And yeah.
0: When you have the Democratic Party out there without the mainstream media going, are you out of your freaking mind? Get rid of the Senate. Have the president and the Supreme Court under a one legislative branch of the government. Are you crazy? When a significant portion of Americans don't even understand the Constitution. I think the latest was, what, 35%? Can't even name the three branches of government.
1: Right. And then further, you and I, we've been on that for a while.

0: trial that we believe pollsters should start with any respondent, qualify them with one question. Can you name the three branches of government? And then beyond that, what do you know about the separation of powers? And why is it important? Now, pollsters aren't going to spend the money doing that. And qualify, just to qualify for a poll on another issue. But quite honestly, you'll always, and there will always be a great level of willfully ignorant people in a free society. They want to wear the blinders. They're buying new blinders. They're buying those Facebook blinders where you can record people. They're going out of their way to wear these blinders. And putting your head in the sand and then just shouting what you hear from someone else. Being part of the echo chamber is being the activist.
1: Well, when you see the ignorance, and I think the absolute prime example is, you know, Queers for Palestine.
0: Yeah. Right.
1: They'd murder every single one of you.
0: Right.
1: We know that. There is no debate on that.
0: How would you not know that?
1: And yet they pretend it doesn't exist. We have a significant portion of young people, and you can look right to the education system, that are clueless about the things that aren't the evil. The things that aren't evil, the things that prevent evil, the Constitution of the United States, from grabbing a hold of a government like the United States, that you should cherish, they reject, and the pure authoritarian insanity, fascism, Nazi-like, radical Islamic jihad that is obvious to everyone, they ignore.
0: Yeah.
1: I mean, how do you sit there and say to somebody, you know, who's, I support Hamas, Queers for Hamas, yeah, Queers for the Islamic Jihad.
0: Right.
1: You'd be the first they'd kill.
0: Yes.
1: I mean, how do you debate with somebody when they basically say, my life is worthless? Kill me, please. I support you.
0: I
1: don't know.
0: It's where I can't make that work in my brain. But this is how bad it's gotten. How many issues, though, do we see the left where the left runs into their own brick wall that they build? Where, again, because the rule book changes by the minute. And one minute, Trump is Hitler. And the next minute, they're all anti-Semites. Huh? How does that work?
1: It doesn't make, there's no connection of the dots. Maybe that's a problem with the Republicans trying to communicate. They're like, well, we don't, but our opposition doesn't make any sense.
0: We don't know how.
1: Then make that point.
0: So actually, yeah, you could do it like we do it. Play them in their own words. Do it like you've done it before, by the way. But this is, you know, that's how unbelievable it's been during this modern era for the left and what they're willing to do. Look at the Russian hoax, the entire Russian hoax thing. Claiming Trump is colluding with the Russians while they were colluding with the Russians to make it look like Trump was colluding with the Russians.
1: Right. And for people to go, what do you mean? Iggy Danchenko, look it up.
0: Right. Russian national.
1: Yeah.
0: Ties to the Kremlin. And a very key figure in bringing all of this to fruition for them when it comes to the dossier.
1: And was formerly a part of the Brookings Institute, which is a left-leaning think tank.
0: Yes. Yeah. And, but it's where we look at it and say, whatever they're accusing the other side of, just look at it, and because they've been accusing the right of being racist forever, and they are out there proudly promoting their anti-Semitism.
1: Well, as we know, remember, fascism became anti-fascism.
0: Yeah.
1: Racism became, you know, anti-racism. Mm-hmm. And when you say, no, I believe that we should deal with everybody as an individual where race shouldn't matter, and we should respect everyone and try to do the best for everyone, irrespective of skin color, that's racism.
0: Right.
1: I mean, it's completely posterior backwards across the board.
0: Yeah.
1: But yeah, I just, when you see the brainwashing that exists out there today.
0: Yeah,
1: it's so perverted. It's so evil. And, but it gets to the point of even being, you know, and you look at it, I think one of the major things that we've talked about is the misogyny of the radical transgender movement.
0: Mm-hmm.
1: That was almost, I'm going to use this phrase, the permission structure. The radical transgender movement was also almost the permission structure to be crazy on all the issues, to actually say we are against ourselves.
0: Yeah.
1: Because the radical transgender movement destroyed liberal feminism. It's gone.
0: Yeah, yeah.
1: History.
0: Right.
1: The man dictates what a woman should do.
0: Right. Yeah.
1: Why isn't there a poll on that? Because I believe that if you took a poll, you would see that the highest degree of support for the radical transgender movement comes from liberal women.
0: Yeah. Right.
1: You might even get the demographic of liberal white women.
0: Mm, yeah.
1: Would be the highest of it.
0: Yeah.
1: Somebody needs to do that poll.
0: Yeah. Yeah,
1: because we had said when Gloria Steinem passed away recently, we said, you know, we look at it, people say, well, she was incredible for feminism. She put the final nail in the coffin for liberal feminism.
0: Right. I mean, when she was the torchbearer for years. And all of a sudden, when the torchbearer puts the torch out, it's over.
1: Yeah. When she came out a few years back and said, no, I'm for the transgender movement and everything else that goes along with it. And so, you know, women for men in sports, queers for Palestine, which is basically queers for Hamas, who will murder you and throw you off a building.
0: Yeah. Yeah.
1: And you can see it. Things that are unacceptable in the United States, the cruise ship, the gay cruise, sorry, you cannot land in our country.
0: Right. Or remember the whole bathroom thing. You had the liberals and the liberal companies saying, well, we're not going to do business with these states on the whole transgender bathroom issue.
1: Yeah.
0: So we're going to not, you're still doing business in the Middle East.
1: Well, it was like, was it the one politician in, Michigan, was it?
0: Mm.
1: That it said, how come you don't have your support of LGBTQ rights here? Well, it might offend Muslims.
0: Right. Oh. Hmm.
1: It doesn't make any sense.
0: Yeah.
1: That's the thing. You can't connect the dots. You can't even say, oh, I see how you came to your conclusion.
0: Right.
1: I disagree with you, but I can see how you came to that conclusion.
0: Yeah, there's none of that.
1: We can't figure it out. It's just, you're nuts.
0: It's chaos. Complete chaos.
1: We are Red Eye Radio.
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3: This week's weather description, courtesy of USDA meteorologist Brad Rippey.
4: We have got a confluence of meteorological events going on.
3: These multiple events converging in North America, specifically the U.S. The remnants of Eastern Pacific Hurricane Polo bringing significant rain totals to the central part of the country.
4: By the time we get to the end of this week, we are going to be looking at rainfall totals exceeding an inch just about everywhere south of a line from the central Rockies to northern lower Michigan. So really pretty much the entire Midwest, a lot of the southern half of the plains, all through the south, the mid-south to the Atlantic coast.
3: That includes rain in the Corn Belt that could impact harvest pace, while precipitation is expected to benefit the mid-south.
4: There is one area of the country generally stretching from the Pacific coast all the way to the northern high plains that will be dry this week, and along with that, a warming trend.
3: I'm Rod Bain reporting for the U.S. Department of Agriculture in Washington, D.C.
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1: We are Red Eye Radio. He's Eric Curley, and I'm Gary McNamara. It wasn't Michigan. It was in Washington State. Washington State congressional candidate Melissa Chaudhry faced intense backlash after admitting she omitted LGBTQ rights from her campaign website to avoid alienated Muslim voters. She was doing an interview with the Stranger, I guess must be a podcast, when asked about why LGBTQ advocacy was missing from her platform. She later said, well, she was, misquoted in a way because, she was in a hostile interview environment. That her remarks were distorted. No, they weren't.
0: Yeah, no, they no.
1: By the way, she did lose though.
0: Yeah.
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13: With SRN News, I'm John Scott. President Trump says he spoke to Israeli Prime Minister Netanyahu following the incident on board a Dubai passenger jet. The co-pilot of the flight from Dubai to Israel is under arrest for allegedly trying to stab the captain and crash the plane. A passenger, a plumber by trade, pulled the attacker out of his flight chair and somehow managed to land the plane. President Trump is taking his midterm campaign on the road. He'll be in Denton, Texas tomorrow to tour the Peterbilt Motors facility and deliver remarks to workers. Later in the day, the president will travel to Durant, Oklahoma. The National Transportation Safety Board is looking into the death of a man in Brooklyn who was dragged by a subway train. Still unclear if the 57-year-old man was caught in the train doors or in the gap between the platform. This is SRN News.
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14: From the Fox 45 Weather Center, I'm meteorologist Alex Cordero. We'll be cool and partly cloudy with temperatures in the 60s. Expect a warm Thursday with highs in the lower to mid 80s. Friday will be even hotter with highs in the upper 80s and a few showers and thunderstorms later in the day. The weekend will be cooler with rain possible on both Saturday and especially Sunday. With your Fox 45 Weather Authority, I'm meteorologist Alex Cordero for Talk Radio 680 WCBM.
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1: And he is Eric Harley and I'm Gary McNamara. Wait. An anniversary we'll tell you about in just 1 minute.
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1: This month, this week, 37 years ago.
0: Yeah.
1: I became a radio talk show host.
0: Yeah.
1: I was in radio already. I was in music radio.
0: Right.
1: And I was station manager of a radio station.
0: Mm.
1: And we had one talk show that was on. It was an AM station that was, remember, the full service morning show and yeah, whatever, but yeah. We had a, and it's still, the show still exists today.
0: Oh.
1: I believe at least until this December. I don't know if somebody's taken over, but called Viewpoint. This has been around, was one of the, I think, they always say it was the first radio telephone talk show in the country that it started in the 50s.
0: Oh, wow.
1: So we always had one.
0: Oh, wow. Yeah.
1: The station always had one, and it was the former WJJL in Niagara Falls.
0: Okay.
1: And, we always had that. It ran an hour and it was, you know, basically full service music, sports, whatever, full service AMs as they called them back then.
0: Right. Right.
1: And we lost a talk show host and I couldn't find anybody to replace them. I'd not, you know, and finally the owner, Sue Bertozzi,
0: God bless your soul. She passed away a few years ago, forced me to do it. Mm. I was a station manager and I said, I just can't find anyone. She goes, I know I've got it solved. And I said, well, how? She said, you're going to do it. I said, I can't do the show and I won't. She said, you don't have a choice.
4: Wow.
0: So I was actually doing two shows and then it succeeded so well. We went to 2 hours. So I was doing like a 3.5. Yeah. 3.5 hour morning show. And then I put in another, cause we were moving to talk radio. I found a listener who was really a good talk show host. And he was on, I think it was on till like 9 o'clock.
4: Hmm.
0: Yeah. 9 o'clock. So 3.5 hours, 5:30 to 9. And he would be on 9 to 10 and I would do my show prep and consult with sales and then go on and do 10 to 12. And then I was a station manager. I mean, it was like,
4: oh yeah,
0: I was putting in 12, 13 hour days.
4: Yeah.
0: And, but yeah, first week of October, 1989.
4: Mm.
0: And
4: well, I mean, you know, the fall of communism.
0: Well,
4: the fall of communism in other parts of the world.
0: Wow. I started with the fall of communism and now in the Eastern Bloc and now the rise of communism in the United States.
4: You're going to go full circle in your career.
0: And it's all because
4: it's going to be awesome.
0: And it's all because
4: comrade.
0: Of me. And it's all because of me. Yeah, I've caused it.
4: Exactly. Thanks a lot, Gary. You should have said no.
0: Gary McNamara, the cause of communism in this nation.
4: Or, more precisely, yet. Yeah. So, yeah, all right.
0: Well. Now, the interesting thing is I remember, and I didn't book it because the last talk show host that I can't remember whether he got fired or quit or whatever, he booked a guest. Mm. It was like the second day on the air, and the first guest I ever had on, and this really, really relates to a lot of what we talk about today, was a author by the name of Victor Salupo who wrote the book, The BS Syndrome.
4: Oh, wow.
0: I'm not kidding.
4: Wow.
0: And I thought that was great. I went, well, that's the kind of guest I can talk to.
4: Oh, no, I jump head first into that. Yeah.
0: Now, the one thing I remember from the book, he always said BS starts at the top and goes down. It never goes the opposite way. I would disagree with that now. With social media and everything else,
4: it's everywhere.
0: BS comes from the top, the middle, the bottom.
4: Well, I think you can actually go to a university and get a BS in BS.
0: You probably can.
4: I think because it seems like people are really good at it these days. They're learning somewhere.
0: But I sit back and look at it, and probably you do too. I've learned that the more I thought I knew about what I could do, the more clueless I was. Because I never thought I'd be doing this at this age. Never in a million years did I think I'd be doing this. And when people give me advice, when people give me advice, when they do that every day, when I give people advice, when they talk about, you know, what they may want to do, I was doing it the other day. I said, you don't know what you want to do.
4: Mm-hmm.
0: Because what I found out, and I actually did it to one of my chosen daughters. I told her this a long time ago because she wasn't sure. And I said, once you get a little bit of power and control in whatever you're in, which means you get to make the decisions. There's nothing wrong with power and control. It's completely wrong. Money is not the root of all evil.
4: Right. Yeah.
0: It's completely wrong. Evil is the root of all evil.
4: Mm-hmm.
0: Money is simply a tool like anything else.
4: Mm-hmm.
0: It's what you decide to do with it. It's not an inanimate object. But I said, once you get power and control and you can make the decisions, you'll find out that almost whatever you're in, you end up liking. Because once you become the person that can help make the decisions that drives the productivity and you can see it,
4: mm-hmm.
0: that's it.
4: Well, it's that experience. You know, when you and I have talked about the 30,000 hours thing. But even before you get to the 30,000 hours, you're going through life and, you know, for any young people, you know, I would say this, and I've said it to my own kids at times and, grandkids, nieces, nephews, friends,
0: anyone who will listen. And you go and you gain that experience, and then all of a sudden people start asking you the questions. And you find out that, wait a minute, they're looking, if they're looking for the answer from you, you've then become more experienced. You talk about your dad being 19 years old and teaching, you know, older guys, all this engineering stuff.
3: Yeah, officers, yeah.
0: You know, 19, and, yeah. And.
3: In the Army.
0: Yeah, in the Army. And, you know, it happened with my dad, at first in the Navy, but they had, but you know, remember those aptitude tests they used to do? I mean, I don't know if they still do them, but it was the aptitude. It was their, it was, they were prone to be, critical thinkers in the ways that they were. Both of our dads, I think, that applies to both of them. And so when you, we all have the ability to apply critical thinking. With few exceptions, we have the ability to apply critical thinking. And when you do that and you're all of a sudden you're learning these things, you may be 2 years into a job or something. And then people start asking you, you know, mm-hmm. Hey, what do you think? And then you start gaining authority and that experience goes on. Again, you may not be in that career 10 years from now or in that field 10 years from now, but all of those experiences are going to add up to something big if you show up every day. That's the whole point.
3: I'll never forget the Sue who again made me do talk radio said to me years later, you know, especially when we got on, you know, on this, it, when and you know, and our everything started booming, you know, for us with, you know, working for Westwood One and our podcast, you know, which has had great success, and which is our podcast is a repeat of the show. Which is just wonderful to be able to do that. Cause the last thing, remember when computers first came out and the bosses went, all right, you guys need to write a blog, but the blog has to be something completely different than what you do on the show.
0: Right.
3: I'm not a writer.
0: Yeah.
3: I used to spend hours upon hours writing a couple of paragraphs. I'm a horrible writer. I can't write. I can do this. I cannot write. I have no interest in writing to begin with.
0: Yeah, I'm driven to do this. This is the product. But, this is the content.
3: But she told me, she said, I knew you could always do it. And I didn't. Mm-hmm. I did not. Or either I didn't or I thought it was too much work and I didn't want to put in that amount of work to something that I didn't think I was going to like.
0: Because it is a lot. And back then it was a lot of work.
3: It was a lot of work because, you know,
0: you had to go down the street and the kid selling newspapers on the court, on the corner, you had to give him a nickel. I think it was back then and to get that news. No, but you had to go out and you had to buy periodicals.
3: Yeah. You just, oh my gosh. I mean, the money I spent on newspapers and then every day,
0: clipping articles out, you know, and then highlighting those.
3: But the one thing. And you and I watch Rick Beato a lot about, you know, rock stars and what's his name from, Smashing Pumpkins?
0: Billy Corgan.
3: By the way, she's doing great interviews lately. Just great interviews.
0: Yeah, they really are very good.
3: The whole thing. And
0: it doesn't matter who the subject is, I find. He's doing great interviews.
3: And it's gone viral, the fact that he's been a Christian. When he said, well, you know, at 28, knowing that I was a Christian, right. So he's always been a Christian. And he was right blunt with it.
0: Yes.
3: Which was shocking. And
0: very unafraid.
3: The discussion he had with Michael Sweet from Striper.
0: Yeah.
3: About Christianity.
0: Right.
3: It was absolutely fantastic.
0: It's about 10 minutes of the best stuff that you'll watch, especially if you're a Christian and you have a preconceived notion about rock stars or anything else that were not, you know, Striper was more centered around their religion, at least for a while. They are back again. But now Billy Corgan was Smashing Pumpkins. No one ever put him in that category. But he individually, personally, is a Christian.
3: And when they talk about the fact that it's not the celebrity, it's the process. And people ask, you know, that's their one question. What does it feel like to, you know, what does it feel like to be I'll never forget one young guy in radio came up to me, this about 6 years ago, and said to me, he goes, what does it feel like to be Gary McNamara?
0: Hmm. It's like, what the hell kind of question is that?
1: And those things never, they don't enter your mind. They don't enter my mind. Bob, independent Bob told me one time, he goes, you have no idea that people know who you are and you don't seem to care. I love the process. From day one, I love the process. I don't know what it is about sitting in front of a microphone with now the computer screen in front of you, yeah, where you have a complete blank slate, because it scared the hell out of me when I did it day one.
0: Yeah.
1: Because 1 minute was like a day of 1 minute without having to, you know, play a song coming up and then knowing I had to talk for 11 minutes straight.
0: Yeah.
1: I understood why most people believe that public speak, they're more scared of public speaking than death. We've seen that poll before.
0: Yeah.
1: But I always wanted to do it. I mean, I just love the process of doing this. I love the process of planning it. I love the process of doing it. And that's what I love. Anything else really doesn't matter. And I think,
0: right,
1: knowing and working with you for as long as I have, I know you think the same way.
0: Yeah. Yeah. It is the process. And when I realized that, everything settled into a lane for me that was, I won't say comfortable. Actually, it became more uncomfortable because I realized, okay, the process now shows you how much work has to be done, right? Because you know what I mean? So it's like, oh, crap, this is a real playbook. I've got to pay attention. You know what I mean?
1: It's
0: you
1: like,
0: can't freeform this.
1: You know, it's like, you love playing football, and then you realize every day you've got to go and watch film.
0: Right.
1: And so much of it's not on the field. It's
0: everything.
1: The homework around it.
0: Exactly.
1: And it's like, I just want to go and play in the field. I don't
0: right.
1: want to do all the homework
0: Throw
1: involved
0: me the ball.
1: In it.
0: Yeah.
1: We are Red Eye Radio.
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1: We are Red Eye Radio. He is Eric Cronin. I'm Gary McNamara. Now, I had mentioned that 37 years ago this week I started doing talk radio, and that my first guest was an author by the name of Victor Salupo, who wrote the book The BS Syndrome. One thing that I don't believe was in the book, if memory serves me correct, because he, you know, he talked about the entire concept of BS in our society back then.
0: Yeah.
1: The one thing that wasn't in there is what my dad said, Gary, you're going to find out in life. People actually want to be BS'd.
0: Yeah. You know, we mentioned brainwashing earlier. It's like they're taking their brain in to get it washed. You know what I mean? It's not that they're sitting there and someone gets control of them. They're begging for it. Right from the playbook of John McNamara. He was right. Has always been right.

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8: News this hour from Town Hall. I'm John Scott. Fly Dubai passengers on a flight between Dubai and Tel Aviv reunited with their families after a terrorist plot to take down that plane they were on foiled. More from correspondent Laura Winters.
9: The Israeli defense minister says this was an attempted jihadist terrorist attack and that the co-pilot of the plane stabbed the pilot in an attempt to crash it minutes before it was to land in Tel Aviv. The wounded pilot, who was covered in blood, was able to open the cockpit door and send a signal to the tower that there was trouble on board. At least one passenger intervened to subdue the co-pilot, who had a pocket knife, and two pilots, who just happened to be on board in regular clothing, able to land the plane safely in Saudi Arabia. Laura Winters reporting.
8: President Trump expected to announce soon South Korea's new investment projects in the U.S. under a bilateral trade agreement reached last year, though investments include $54 billion for a liquefied natural gas project in Alaska and a large gas-fired power plant in Texas. South Korea says there are also plans to build 8 large nuclear reactors in the U.S. After 48 hours of rain across New Mexico, Arizona, and Mexico, the immediate danger from Hurricane Polo now, it is a tropical storm shifting to parts of West Texas and Oklahoma. Consumer confidence taking a big hit
10: Consumer confidence fell sharply in September as Americans face rising gas prices and continued geopolitical tensions, challenges President Trump says he's working to address. The conference board's leading index dropped more than 6.5 points from August. Chief economist Dana Peterson says confidence deteriorated notably, with business assessments turning negative for the first time in 2 years. Ken Lorman reporting.
8: More on these stories from townhall.com.
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8: A new poll shows fewer California Republicans approve of President Trump.
12: The UC Berkeley Institute of Governmental Studies poll found 76% of Republicans approve of the job Trump is doing, down 7% from last year. 44% of Republicans in California say they strongly support Trump's performance. That's down 13% from last year. The poll's director, Mark DiCamillo, says it could lead to a lower Republican turnout in the state's few competitive races. Trump has also endorsed Republican Steve Hilton in his bid for governor. I'm Daniel Martindale.
8: A float plane made an emergency landing on Lake Key near Arlington, Washington. The plane had a damaged pontoon and one wing was tipped into the water. A Good Samaritan boater helped move the plane to shore. The Marysville Fire Department responding. The pilot was not injured. There were no environmental issues. The NTSB will be investigating the cause of that crash. News and analysis at Town Hall. Hispanic Heritage Month celebrated at the White House. Speaking to an audience, President Trump praised Hispanics as hardworking, smart people who are also energetic. He says he got tremendous Hispanic support when he ran for office. Smart ringmaker Aura is delaying its plans to go public.
13: The company had been looking to raise more than $2 billion and start trading on the NASDAQ today. But now Aura says it's putting the IPO on hold because of uncertainty in the market, despite what it says is strong demand. The company reported $500 million in revenue in 2024, $1 billion in 2025, and is expected to reach close to $2 billion this year. I'm Tammy Trujillo.
8: iPhone fans looking to pre-order Apple's first foldable model are being warned about scams. Malwarebytes reporting a fake pre-order page from iPhone Duo was discovered. The site resembles an Apple page. It shows off a tab that offers a $500 voucher. 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
15: From the Fox 45 Weather Center, I'm meteorologist Alex Cordero. We'll be cool and partly cloudy with 60s for lows. Expect an even warmer Thursday afternoon with highs in the lower to mid 80s, warmer on Friday with highs in the upper 80s and a few storms possible. With your Fox 45 Weather Authority, I'm meteorologist Alex Cordero for Talk Radio 680 WCBM.
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0: Now, it's Red Eye Radio. Gary McNamara and Eric Harley talk about everything from politics to social issues and news of the day. Whether you're up late or you're just starting your day, welcome to the show. From the Relief Factor Studios, this is Red Eye Radio.
19: all across America. We are Red Eye Radio, and he is Eric Hurley, and I'm Gary McNamara. Good morning. All right. There's just a ton of polls out there.
20: Yeah.
19: This is our polling hour.
20: Yes.
19: First, this one. As I said in a previous hour, 37 years in talk radio this week.
20: Mm.
19: Now, we always talk about that if you can't listen, this is the preferred method. 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
20: Sure.
19: On one of our hundreds upon hundreds of great affiliates out there that carry us. Yeah. And we do appreciate the people that can listen live, and that's what we hope you can do. But we know that a lot of people actually sleep during this time.
20: Like our staff.
19: Right. And so that's why we record our podcast, and you can listen during the day. We record it in a podcast form, and it's called the Red Eye Radio Podcast.
20: Mm-hmm.
19: So this does apply to us.
20: Yeah.
19: You ready for this?
20: All right.
19: Most podcast consumers are not enthusiastic about having their favorite host replaced by AI-generated versions of themselves, according to new research from Edison Research. They took this during the first quarter of 2026 and found that 66% of podcast consumers expressed at least one negative emotion when asked how they would feel if a favorite host began using AI-generated versions to host the podcast, or an AI-generated version.
20: Yeah.
19: Well, I guess there could be versions, because how does the AI know how I'm going to react to a particular topic today?
20: Right.

0: news where the AI might screw up what your opinion might be.
1: Right. Yeah. Yeah.
0: The first day you might go, wow, it sounds just like Eric.
1: Yeah. Because the technology could be impressive for a moment.
0: Right.
1: Yeah.
0: Exactly. So that I can understand.
1: But mostly I won't. I don't want to get into, that's the thing is that I don't know how AI would even work on predicting what I would feel about any certain topic.
0: I know.
1: 12%
0: optimistic, 10% fascinated by an AI generated version of their favorite host. Only 18% said they would feel indifferent about the use of an AI generated host. Thing is though, most podcast hosts I know, whether they're like us and have a radio show podcast or just only a podcast, they talk about their everyday lives. How does AI do that?
1: Right. Yeah.
0: You relate a lot of your opinions based on the things that you've experienced in your life.
1: Well,
0: like I might have zero opinions if it wasn't for my father.
1: Well, or would it go the route of just making up things about you? Cause it doesn't know. I was driving my Tesla on the way in.
0: Gary single and he had 50 dates last week.
1: Yeah.
0: Things like that.
1: Well, it's, because I was, watching I saw the story on OpenAI has put on hold their new version. This is a chat GPT and this was, I forget what version of it is, but they said that it was doing things basically without being prompted, without asking the user for further direction. It was just going further and further. If you're familiar with AI, it will say, you'll put something in, it'll answer it and say, if you give me more information, I could offer you, these answers or this scenario or something like that. And it wasn't doing that. The point being is that if it's getting to that point, if AI is getting to that point, and by the way, I was just having the conversation in the control room a little while ago with the guys that more and more people are rejecting AI versions of anything that they get in terms of videos, audio, all of this stuff that even some of the thumbnails on YouTube from real YouTubers, they're now doing through AI. And it looks hokey. It doesn't look the same. And I know why they're doing it. It's not that they're using AI during the video they're just using it for the thumbnail. And that started in the recent last month or two that I've noticed. Maybe it's been going on longer. But the problem is that AI is not going to be able to duplicate humans. It can give you answers, but the answers aren't always accurate.
0: Well, have you seen it? Because you and I spend a lot of time on YouTube. A lot of the things now where it's a supposed celebrity telling you about a particular topic, and it's not that celebrity, it's AI.
1: Right, yeah.
0: Those are all over. And instantly recognize them now. Mm-hmm. I recognize them by the way that they're written.
1: Yeah, yeah.
0: Because a few times I got fooled and went to it and went, this is AI.
1: Mm-hmm.
0: And even when they would show the person, the mouth was not in sync.
1: Right. Yeah.
0: With the AI voice.
1: Or they're using voiceovers that sound a bit like Morgan Freeman. Just enough.
0: Yeah.
1: To sound like Morgan Freeman.
0: I mean.
1: And it's like, hold on a second. I heard one from somebody, or I saw one and heard it, and I was like, that is an AI version of Peter Thomas. Peter Thomas is one of the probably one of the most famous voiceover artists of all time. But I was like, they're using an AI Peter Thomas. They're trying to get, and this is what you would do.
0: Well, that's in a general thing. I'm talking about the celebrities.
1: Mm-hmm. No, I know. But they did the same with, again, the Morgan Freeman was a real one. Gene Hackman. I was like, the other day I saw one. And it was like, oh, that's a Gene Hackman.

0: delivery. Gene Hackman did was the voice of Lowe's for years.
1: Right, and you're talking about general topics, not what I was talking about.
0: Yeah, I'm adding to the conversation.
1: I just want to make sure they weren't using a Gene Hackman if they had Mick Jagger on. You're just saying when they tell a story or
0: no, this is going simply on. Voiceover.
1: Okay,
0: this is simply
1: all right.
0: Voiceover.
1: So, okay, all right.
0: Yeah, I said
1: all right.
0: Voiceover.
1: All right.
0: And so, you know, when they do that, there are, and someone actually asked Morgan Freeman recently, says, well, and this is why I have lawyers. My lawyers will work all that out. Because that is, you can make the case. You could probably, and it will be, there will be some property, cases, some content claims, depending on how far they go with it. You can be a celebrity voiceover or a non-celebrity voiceover and license your voice to be copied. You can do that. That's actually a thing. Most celebrities won't do that because they get paid a lot of money. They're not going to go for a small contract that these companies are going to just do a cheap version. And they also can't control the content of what you're going to have them say.
1: Right.
0: And that's a big deal.
1: Right. Now, the reason I asked that was because it wouldn't be beyond the realm of possibility of when they were doing, you know, a celebrity that they would use a different voice. I was wondering, are they actually trying that? That I was just being curious. I wanted to make sure because I know what you're talking about, you know, just in general videos there or whatever. But, you know, the ones I hate, the ones I hate are they're the real voice because of these people. They sound like boys that have been locked in their bedroom for like the last 50 years. Like, doing some type of conspiracy or whatever. It'll be like, you know, what happened at the White House today? And it was like, what happened at the White House today? Was it? It's like, shut up.
0: No, it really is. It's like
1: you would use AI in that case. Get it deep.
0: There's actually right now a pretty big demand for voiceover artists to help some of these YouTubers because it's not, these YouTubers get feedback from YouTube, from companies they hire to give them feedback about how to get more views. And they'll tell them, people don't like your voice. That's the number one thing we hear. Or they don't like what you're wearing. They don't like your mustache. I mean, there are a number of things. It's just like being in television. It's just like being in television because it's video. It's video media. And so everything has to be for the end user. There has to be, again, it has to be pleasant to watch, listen to. And then the content has to be something they're interested in. So, you know, if you are going to do this AI thing, for the longest time, for a couple of years, they were doing so many AI videos, it was just crazy. The ones where, you know, Elon Musk and Trump are dancing together. we can stop doing those, by the way.
1: You know, the ones I still,
0: you know, some of the funny ones are pretty entertaining, but YouTube came out with a policy and said, we're not going to monetize AI. We're not going to monetize AI videos. And I thought to myself, okay, I get it, but do you monetize animation? Now animation takes more work. Do you monetize movies that have CGI? And so to what extent
1: that could be a court case.
0: Yeah. And, you know, so, in music, they will often they're using computers to create real music, not AI music, but they're using computers to do that. A lot more work goes into it. You have to do the work, but are they using, like pitch control, which gives you a perfect pitch when you don't have one, and all of these programs that make their music sound better, even if they're a real human artist. I'm just asking questions. How do you do that? And how do you control that completely?
1: And what would be future litigation based on that?
0: Right. Is it not creative for the person? Now the question is, all right, yeah, but they only gave, they typed in some directives and created a song and video in 5 minutes. So you're telling me they're more efficient. That's the problem you have with it. My take on it would be, if the consuming public accepts it, right? In that case, a YouTube or whatever, and they accept it and they're watching it and they're watching more of that than real live people, then I'm thinking you're seeing a trend, right?
1: Mm-hmm.
0: That's not what's happening. People don't, they reject AI. I think the study on podcasters is part of that. People reject AI. The technology is cool, and that's where it stops. For most people, they want to hear, they want to see real content. They want to see real humans creating content.
1: But the parodies are hilarious.
0: Oh, they're funny. Yeah.
1: Especially,
0: they're entertaining.
1: Especially the Monday after an NFL game when a team has lost and they'll have the quarterback or the coach up there and they sync it pretty well.
0: Yeah.
1: And it's what you as a fan are feeling right then about how bad your team is.
0: Yeah.
1: And they're expressing it where the coach comes out and says, our team sucked today and our quarterback should be shot. You know what I mean? It's like all this, and it's hilarious.
0: Trump on the basketball court. That, remember that?
1: Trump on the basketball court was great.
0: It's first of all, it's very impressive, but it was funny.
1: Trump on the basketball court was fantastic.
0: Yeah. I mean, you know, if you're doing that, again, CGI's been around in Hollywood for a long time. It is a craft. Humans have to be involved to make things happen, to animate, to make it look real, to place it properly and everything else. You're not just typing something in and then it appears. But again, if you're doing it and there is a positive response from an audience, where's the harm?
1: We are Red Eye Radio.
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2: 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The strategy means that you buy without regard for whether you are paying more at the pump in taxes. IFTA also considers state surcharges, which complicates the fuel buying strategy. Indiana, Kentucky, and Virginia have per gallon surcharges. Connecticut, Kentucky, New Mexico, New York, and Oregon have per-mile surcharges. While some owner-operators buy only enough fuel to get through surcharge states, this practice can backfire, depending on the actual cost of the fuel in each state. When comparing fuel prices, always remember, pump pride minus taxes equals the real fuel cost. 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
1: We're Red Eye Radio. He is Eric Cronin. I'm Gary McNamara. All right. The polling hour. Interesting thing, you know, we looked at earlier this week, I believe it was the NBC poll, and I think there was another poll out that showed that the Republicans, yeah, there is a new poll because I saw Fox, I don't know if it was a Fox News poll, I saw it earlier tonight, the favorability of Democrats, 22%.
0: Wow. Wow.
1: And Republicans are actually, Republicans poll more favorably right now than Democrats on the issues, especially economics, and the war, no. The other thing is, when you see the last three polls for the Minnesota U.S. Senate race.
0: Yeah.
1: The Democrat up by 1 point in three different polls.
0: Yeah.
1: And that is within, again, the margin of error. And undecideds in one poll, 11% and 6% and let me get the other one, and 12%.
0: Wow.
1: So if you've got undecided, are you more likely to go with the person who is going to bring out change? And right now, the person that will bring out change in Minnesota because of the fraud would be the Republican.
0: The Republican. It's that's the answer. And
1: so you look at it, and that's my hope. My hope is that when we see the polls, and normally as you get closer, the polls get more accurate as people get more serious. My hope is that they'll look and they'll say, okay, yeah, like you said, and I think you said it perfectly. Any of the problems we have with Republicans are fixable. With the Democrats, they're not.
0: With Iran, with pricing, with the economy, there are things the GOP can do on all three of those fronts. because, you know, the question would be what people would be concerned with if they're concerned about the war with Iran is that it goes on forever, right? And the effect on energy prices for the longest time. I don't believe that's going to be the case. I don't think we're going to see the same situation. I mean, we just pulled the last troops out of Iraq earlier this week. The botched exit of Afghanistan was, you know, of course, we talked about. But people are concerned about long-term wars. And I don't believe it's going to be a long-term situation. I think it will be resolved one way or the other before Trump gets out of office. And if people believe that, if their confidence is, okay, that's not going to go on forever, and the GOP can be fixed, the left can't be and can't be trusted, well, advantage GOP. We'll see.
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10: With SRN News, I'm John Scott. Tennessee officials on Wednesday night unable to carry out the execution of Christa Pike. Pike's later to be the first woman executed in Tennessee in the last 200 years. When the Supreme Court ruled earlier Wednesday, her execution could proceed. Pike given two doses of pentobarbital, but was still awake and snoring after more than 40 minutes after the last dose. She was taken to a hospital where is now receiving medical care. President Trump says the last American forces are leaving Iraq. Speaking from the White House, the president praised the Americans who were killed or wounded in Iraq. A federal judge in California clearing the way for Paramount Skydance to acquire Warner Brothers Discovery. The judge approved a settlement resolving an antitrust lawsuit. Paramount has set October 6th as the closing date for the merger. This is SRN News.
11: From the Fox 45 Weather Center, I'm meteorologist Alex Cordero. We'll be cool and partly cloudy with temperatures in the 60s. Expect a warm Thursday with highs in the lower to mid 80s. Friday will be even hotter with highs in the upper 80s and a few showers and thunderstorms later in the day. The weekend will be cooler with rain possible on both Saturday and especially Sunday. With your Fox 45 Weather Authority, I'm meteorologist Alex Cordero for Talk Radio 680 WCBM.
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1: And he is Eric Cronin. I'm Gary McNamara. Welcome in. Good morning. All right, here we go. The Wall Street Journal poll that came out yesterday.
0: Okay.
1: That was headlined, Americans want populist policies that defy traditional political labels. There was an analysis on National Review, the conservative publication, and their headline was, economically illiterate policies may be popular, but they're still economically illiterate. All right.
0: All right.
1: This is where the top 10 policies with the highest support among both Democrat and Republican voters. All right.
0: Okay.
1: Require health insurance companies to cover services and medicines prescribed by doctors. 96% of Democrats want that. 82% of Republicans, 86% of, independents. Now again, that's the public saying, please, I either believe I can get something for nothing, or I want stealth taxes.
0: Yeah.
1: Because it's going to show up in your bill.
0: Right, right.
1: It's going to show up in your insurance bill. You pay for it one way or another.
0: Right.
1: Cap credit card interest rates at 10%. You ready for this?
0: All right.
1: Who do you think leads on that one? Capping credit card interest rates at 10%.
0: What demographic?
1: What demographic? Democrats, Republicans, or independents?
0: In support of it?
1: In support of capping credit card interest rates at 10%.
0: As of late, Republicans.
1: You are absolutely correct.
0: Yeah.
1: 83% of Republicans polled want the government to cap credit card interest rates at 10%. No wonder Trump's going in that direction. He's looking, going, my God.
0: His internals show that that's what people want.
1: Look, Republicans, and that means a significant portion of people now, because if you have 83%, a considerable amount of people that view themselves as conservative, want price caps.
0: Or 83% of Republicans aren't conservative and only 17% are. That's the way I'm looking at it.
1: Okay. As we all know, it would destroy the credit card business. Millions. We saw it happen.
0: Yes.
1: The thing is, we saw it happen with Democrats. And then, you know, what are you left with if you want to borrow?
0: Payday loans.
1: Payday loans, title loans. The interest rate is through the roof.
0: Yeah.
1: On those.
0: Right.
1: Not even close to credit cards.
0: Right.
1: Stop illegal immigration at the border. 61% of Democrats believe that. 98% of Republicans, 77% of independence.
0: Yeah, all right.
1: Create a pathway to citizenship for long-term immigrants who contribute to their communities. 97% of Democrats, 54% of Republicans, 69% of independents.
0: Mm.
1: Cap child care costs for working families.
0: Mm.
1: 90% of Democrats, 61% of Republicans, 67% of independents.
0: Wow. That's not assistance from the government. That's, well, it would be technically indirectly capping the price that daycares could charge.
1: Yes. We're finding out that the Republican Party is very much for price controls.
0: What about babysitters on your night out?
1: Run a government website that offers discounted prices for prescription drugs.
0: Hmm.
1: 76% of Democrats want it, 75% of Republicans, 63% of independents.
0: Hmm.
1: Let me see. Restrict large institutional investors from buying large numbers of single family homes. Now this is where even Republicans fell for the BS, because we looked at the statistics. Very little.
0: Right.
1: Very few homes. What is it? 1%?
0: 1 to 2%.
1: 1 to 2%. It's not even a problem.
0: Single family homes.
1: But, but you throw it out there, boom. 77% of Democrats, 77% of Republicans, 69% of independents.
0: That's how you get right there Elizabeth Warren and Donald Trump on the same mission in the housing bill, basically.
1: Cap the maximum amount of prices of prescription drugs. 93% of Democrats want it, 83% of Republicans, 82% of...
0: How would that even work?
1: I have no idea.
0: Which drugs and what price on which drugs? You would have to go through every drug.
1: But to me, the point is Republicans are for price control.
0: Oh, yeah.
1: And we know what happens when you have price controls. History shows you every single time you get less of that product available to you.
0: Well, it stifles the innovation, because the research and development on these drugs would be nil. They wouldn't want to go through that if it turned out they couldn't get the return after spending hundreds of millions of dollars on R&D. And, you know, that, so how is that going to work? Because if you're the only solution would be what? For the government to pour in a bunch of money. I don't know. You're going to write a check to Big Pharma? I mean, I don't know how that works, except for you implement it, prices go down, but the number of drugs available and the types of drugs and development of future drugs would all be stifled.
1: All right. Let me just see here. Now this is just all voters. Okay.
0: Okay.
1: All voters here.
0: All right.
1: Pass Medicare for all, 59%.
0: Hmm.
1: Tax luxury properties that are used as vacation properties or second homes, 59%. Implement a new federal tax on Americans with a net worth over $1 billion, 61%. Limit rent increases to 5% above the rate of inflation, 65%. Raise Social Security taxes on high earners to extend the solvency of Social Security, 66%.
0: I thought that was going to be higher, actually.
1: Yeah.
0: This means a significant number of Republicans and or independents are for that. When you look at these numbers,
1: you know, it's why, even though, again, I've been in Independence, Texas, even though I've only voted in Republican primaries and have exclusively voted Republican, when we have been called rhinos, it's like, absolutely. If I was a Republican, I'd be an absolute rhino. I'm way more conservative.
0: Yeah.
1: Than where the Republican Party is. The Republican Party is going left. If I was a Republican, and you called me a rhino, I'd view that as a badge of honor for the opposite reason that many Republicans think.
0: Right.
1: not because I'm a liberal, but because I'm a conservative.
0: Yeah.
1: And Republican populist liberals are joining the Republican Party or being converted to economic ideas that have shown in the history of man have failed every single time.
0: Well, it goes back to that first number. I think I'm right. Only 17% of Republicans are conservative.
1: That's a great
0: Actually,
1: point.
0: I think 17% is high. I wouldn't guess that it would be that much. Maybe 10 to 12%.
1: Open government run grocery stores that sell food at discounted prices. Mm. All voters, 37% approve.
0: Yeah.
1: Send Americans $5,000 checks if Republicans maintain control of Congress. 23% approval.
0: Yeah. Good.
1: But when you look at, for example, you know, it shows that number one, prices matter because people just care about the situation that they're in, you know, right now on things like, you know, medical bills, credit cards, everything that they use.
0: Yeah.
1: Right now, I don't know why I think it's probably so low because it's Trump and if Republicans maintain control of Congress, so every Democrat's going to vote against that because they don't want it. So that's sort of a skewed question. I wonder if it would be just send $5,000 checks, what it would be.
0: Right. Yeah.
1: Or would it be that, what would it be then? But the fact that
0: without a contingency of the Republicans winning, you mean?
1: Yeah. But yeah, but for the vast majority of Republicans to be for price controls shows how economically illiterate the Republican Party is getting.
0: Yeah.
1: And this isn't the members of Congress.
0: No,
1: this is the Republican voter,
0: but it's how people like Josh Hawley in the Senate, and some others are, and the president feel, empowered to promote this. Look at the numbers.
1: And here it is.
0: Wow.
1: New National Review. Price controls, meanwhile, are roundly refuted by centuries of empirical evidence and simple logic.
0: Right.
1: Prices for goods and services from hourly labor to prescription drugs do not rain down from the heavens. They reflect the intersection of millions of different supply and demand forces unknowable to any centralized authority.
0: Well, that's the thing, is that when you talk about prescription drugs, how many drugs are out there? How many different drugs to treat? How many different diseases or ailments? And how would you cap any given one? What would it be? What is it? What is the value of that? And what is the value of the research? Because if you can't get a return on that investment, first of all, you don't even know if you're going to get FDA approval if you're a pharmaceutical company and you're developing a drug. You're spending hundreds of millions of dollars in some cases, and you don't have FDA approval yet. If you get it, then you have to get that money back on the R&D in order to keep it available. But if there's no hope, you'll get your return with or without FDA approval. If it's going to be price capped, then why would you start research and development on these major items?
1: Economics 101 shows us that prices in a free market rise only as high as necessary for consumption to align with production. When an arbitrary price floor is imposed, more people seek to provide the service than others want to buy. That's what happens with the minimum wage. Demand for effective labor goes down as employees want to hire fewer workers for fewer hours. Hmm. The opposite occurs with the price ceiling. Producers want to provide less of a good or service than consumers are willing to buy, resulting in a shortage. For example, capping the price of childcare would lead to fewer childcare providers. Likewise, capping drug prices is projected to reduce pharmaceutical development and innovation. Rent control leads to fewer apartments on the market, and limiting credit card interest rates would mean that a whole lot of people would lose their credit cards.
0: Oh, yeah, that's the first thing that will happen. Those credit lines are going to be pulled. We saw it. We saw it before.
1: Well, I don't know if we live in an economically illiterate society. I think they ignore it because I personally need this now.
0: No, I think that's the, it's the idea of being underwater. You're willing today. Yeah, we need to do this because I'm hurting. And that gets back to how important right now or how critical the pricing issue is.
1: Yep. We are Red Eye Radio.
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1: We are Red Eye Radio. He's Eric Carlin. I'm Gary McNamara. Welcome and good morning. You know, when it comes to the, you know, the credit card rate, I was a bill collector. And so, except for one time in my life and having a credit card since 1974, I actually had an ATM card in 1974, one of the first.
0: Mm-hmm.
1: I just, being a bill collector, I looked at the interest rates on credit cards and said, except for one time in my life for one car repair, I've always paid off the balance. I've always, in fact, even now, I'll buy anything I want. I'll go, what do I need to buy? Okay, my big credit card, the one that gets me airline miles, when does that statement come out? The next day, I buy everything, and then I pay it off. I have 2 months to pay it off without any interest. And that's how I do it. But when you see that people are still spending and putting it on their credit cards, that's part of what's driving the economy still today.
0: Yeah.
1: People probably think that I'd want a 10% rate on all the debt I currently have, probably would have to be going forward.
0: I doubt they're going to be able to change a contract that you already entered into.
1: Yeah.
0: That Congress could do that.
1: Yeah, which was already law.
0: Right. So I don't see that happening. It would have to be on basically purchases from the point of the law becoming in effect. So I don't know. But with those kind of support numbers, you could see that being passed. Even if Democrats take control.
1: I tell you, the reason they don't want to do it is because so many credit cards would be taken away. They know it.
0: Well, we've seen it happen.
1: It might hurt the economy and what people purchase.
0: We've seen it happen. Yeah.

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10: News this hour from Town Hall. I'm John Scott. Pentagon Chief Pete Hegseth has confirmed deep cuts to the senior officer ranks. Hegseth announcing plans for a 20% reduction to the number of positions reserved for admirals and generals at the Pentagon during his State of the Force address Wednesday at the Quantico, Virginia Marine Corps base.
11: And I'm proud to stand on this stage and report that the warrior ethos has been revived. Our military is being rebuilt, and American deterrence is back.
10: Hegseth has referred to the cuts to senior officers as less generals, more GIs. Quick thinking by passengers and crew members may have saved the lives of all on board a Fly Dubai flight from Dubai to Tel Aviv.
12: The Israeli defense minister calling this an attempted terrorist attack. The pilot, who was stabbed by the co-pilot, was severely injured and bleeding, but able to do two things. He was able to click open the cockpit door, and he was able to send two signals in code to the tower, alerting that there was trouble on board this flight.
10: As correspondent Laura Winters, the co-pilot arrested upon landing in Saudi Arabia. The Supreme Court begins its new term as confidence in the court slides.
13: Views of the courts are the lowest they've been since Gallup started polling on the institution in 1972. 46% of Americans say they have a great deal or a fair amount of trust in the judicial branch of the federal government. 34% of U.S. adults approve of the job the court is doing. But 43% described the Supreme Court as being too conservative. That ties the high measured last year. 35%, a new low, say it's about right ideologically. I'm Rory O'Neill.
10: A federal judge in California clearing the way for Paramount Skydance to acquire Warner Brothers Discovery. The judge approving a settlement. Paramount has set October 6th as the closing date for the merger. More on these stories from townhall.com.
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10: Officials think an argument led to a deadly stabbing Wednesday on board a New York City subway station.
18: It happened a little before 5:30 p.m. on the northbound J train as it approached the Woodhaven Boulevard subway station in Queens. A 59-year-old man stabbed multiple times in his chest and neck. He died at a hospital. A person of interest was taken into custody. The investigation is continuing. Andrew Whitman, NBC News Radio, New York.
10: New Jersey state lawmakers considering a bill that would go easier on people under 21 caught gambling. Senate Bill 597 would revise punishments for underage gamblers by replacing a criminally disorderly person's offense with civil fines of up to $500 for first offense, up to $200 for a second, and $2,000 fines given for third and following offenses. The bill will be sent to the Senate Judiciary Committee. News and analysis at townhall.com. From Cape Canaveral, two NASA astronauts will be headed to the ISS Thursday, and they'll be joined by a Canadian and a Russian. We are learning more about the arrest of a man accused of killing a Kentucky State Police trooper.
19: Imani Branch was apprehended by Louisville Metro Police several hours after the shooting near Bowling Green. This is LMPD Chief Paul Humphrey.
20: Investigators and analysts were able to start to get a location on him via cell phone pings. Those are general locations. Through further investigation, one of our analysts, our tactical crime analyst within LMPD's Criminal Interdiction Division, was able to utilize the flock system in order to get a hard location on that suspect.
19: Branch is accused of fatally shooting Trooper Hayden Phillips during a traffic stop on Interstate 65. He's being held in jail without bail. I'm Paul Miles.
10: More on these stories at townhall.com.
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22: From the Fox 45 Weather Center, I'm meteorologist Alex Cordero. We'll be cool and partly cloudy with 60s for lows. Expect an even warmer Thursday afternoon with highs in the lower to mid 80s. Warmer on Friday with highs in the upper 80s and a few storms possible. With your Fox 45 Weather Authority, I'm meteorologist Alex Cordero for Talk Radio 680 WCBM.
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0: Now, it's Red Eye Radio. Gary McNamara and Eric Hurley talk about everything from politics to social issues and news of the day. Whether you're up late or you're just starting your day, welcome to the show. From the Relief Factor Studios, this is Red Eye Radio.
1: all across America. We are Red Eye Radio. He is Eric Hurley, and I'm Gary McNamara. Man, so much to talk about today. By the way, some incredible polling numbers coming up here in just a little bit. Poll on economics.
2: Yeah.
1: And it says what we have always said. The majority of Americans are economically illiterate. We'll get to that coming up here in just a little bit. But man, what a story this is coming out of Tennessee. Yeah. So many questions here. And this is I'll just read the headline from CBS. Tennessee's attempt to execute Krista Pike using lethal injection fails. Tennessee officials say Wednesday night they were unable to carry out the execution of Krista Pike, according to an emergency motion filed by her attorneys and media witnesses. She has been transported to an area hospital. Pike was slated to be the first woman executed in Tennessee in the last 200 years when the Supreme Court ruled earlier Wednesday that her execution could proceed. According to media witnesses, authorities appeared to give Pike two doses of phenobarbital, and she was still awake and snoring more than 40 minutes after the last dose. The Associated Press reported at 8:53 p.m. local time, there was an announcement to escort media witnesses out of the area. An emergency motion was filed by her attorneys with the U.S. District Court for the Eastern District of Tennessee to halt the execution. According to the motion, Pike had not lost consciousness and still has a heartbeat and was audibly snoring. Her attorneys noted that the curtain in the execution chamber had gone down twice. Now, nowhere do they say that, they don't say, you know, how the U.S. District Court, the Eastern District of Tennessee, how they responded, and if that's the reason she went to the hospital, or that was the decision of, you know, the prison officials.
2: Right.
1: I don't know that here.
2: There was a reporter from WKRN, Tori Gessner, who heard Pike say at one point, "My arm feels like it's about to bust. One spot is really throbbing." That is consistent with maybe an IV not being fully in or being administered correctly. Anybody who

0: in the protocol has consistently been effective, and the protocol does not allow for additional procedures beyond what was carried out this evening. Krista Pike has been transported to an off-site medical facility. Her lawyer said tonight the state of Tennessee once again failed to carry out a lawful execution. Pike's attorney said in a statement provided to CBS News, "We take no pleasure in being right, but the concerns raised by Ms. Pike proved to be true. Difficult vein access, blown veins, degraded pentobarbital, no emergency medical care available when things inevitably go wrong, all under the protocol that remains veiled in secrecy. Chris is being treated at a nearby hospital. We have not been informed of her condition." It looks like here that the Department of Corrections said, this is a protocol, it didn't work, she goes to the hospital. Didn't look like it, because nowhere do they say that the court ordered this.
1: Right. That ordered her to go to the hospital, you mean?
0: Order her to go to the hospital. Yeah. It's not in this story that I have that was updated in about 45 minutes.
1: Well, I mean, you have no other directives. If this is the protocol, you followed protocol, and the person is still alive, then I would think this is part of protocol for that, at least that prison system or that state. I don't know. Because there's nothing else you can do. You followed the protocol. Nothing additional can be done to fully carry out the execution. So what happens from here is the question.
0: Just so you know, I mean, the crime was absolutely as heinous as you could get.
1: She was 18 at the time.
0: Right. This goes back to 1995. She's been incarcerated since then for the murder that year of her former classmate, Colleen Slemmer. According to court records, Pike and Slemmer were students at a Job Corps center in Knoxville when Pike, then 18, tortured and killed her. There were accomplices, by the way, allegedly over comments that Slemmer made about her relationship. Pike's boyfriend and another friend helped carry out the attack and the murder. Now, it was the specifics of it are just, you know, brutal.
1: They are.
0: They tortured her for over an hour.
1: Yes.
0: Before they killed her. Carved stuff into her chest, apparently, while she was alive, smashed her head with a rock, and then Pike took, as a souvenir, part of Slemmer's skull.
1: Yeah.
0: And so this was, again, when you look at this is 30 years that it took to get to this, you know, this particular point. And that's what the filing was all about, you know. Her mental state back then, that it's been 30 years. She's been punished enough. You know, you name it. I mean, everything was used not to do this, but you wonder, you look at this and you say, how do you get it wrong?
1: Right.
0: I'm talking about, the process of doing it, because you have to. I know it sounds morbid, but when it comes to execution, you've got to go through every single scenario. And we know that not only does the legislature do it, but medical groups and Department of Corrections all over the country do it. But this is going to be the biggest story, and this brings back the death penalty again. Probably bring back the death penalty as a story like we haven't seen in a long, long time. Probably since the 90s, when it was, you know, late 80s, early 90s. Where it was just, you know, the death penalty was one of the major topics. It really hasn't been for a significant period of time.
1: Yeah. It's interesting, because if the defense here had brought up the concerns of, administering in her own particular case, administering IVs, collapsed veins, small veins, things like this, then did the state not account for that, or is there a procedure or a protocol where the state does account for that and says, all right, this is why we do it this way. This is why we do it in a two-step process. I don't know. I've been in a hospital where the IV wasn't administered properly. The fluid was just staying right there, basically right under my skin on top of the muscle. And it was just bloating up.

0: you hear a reporter says that she said her arm was throbbing and it was growing in size, basically. And so that is consistent with it not going into the vein. But the body at some point, I would think, would absorb it. The phenobarbital. I don't know. And so I don't know what happens overnight. Because if this turns out to be, you know, where the body eventually absorbs it and she passes, this is going to be a point of contention with the processes you mentioned all over again. It already is, but that will further, excel this conversation nationally on the death penalty.
1: I mean,
0: and the methods of,
1: you know, one of the things with the death penalty, cause I mean, for talk radio was a topic for just years upon years upon years upon years was, you know, if you aren't sure, you know, if you're not 100% sure, you know, that that person, you know, killed that person, you know, if it's circumstantial evidence.
0: Right.
1: Well, she admitted it. There's no doubt that she killed her.
0: Right.
1: There's no doubt at all that she did what she did. Back from what I remember, she confessed, you know, to doing it. So, you know, that was never in question. That was, you know, that might have been brought up early on, but that's not, I didn't see any of her attorneys arguing that, you know, there was circumstantial evidence or she didn't do it or whatever.
0: I think it more surrounded her age, the influence by others and, you know, this almost cult-like with her friends type of carrying out this attack on the victim. And so, you know, that's what you would do if the evidence was overwhelming and it, especially if your client had a confession, then you're going to go for the fact that she's 18. She's just a child. She's influenced by others, anything at the very least to avoid the death penalty. But that didn't happen. There was a stay and then the Supreme Court recently and the Supreme Court overrode that stay.
1: Yeah, there's a stay, yesterday. I can't remember if we were on the air or not. But to stay yesterday and just hours later, the Supreme Court
0: overrode that and said, no, you know, you can do it. And so now here we are, and a very disturbing situation, you know, and the question with what if she lives?
1: Well, you know, some of the interesting comments that I've seen from people is, on, especially on social media was, yeah, it was a heinous crime, life without prison, but isn't it torture, to wait 30 years? Well, it's not like the state waited 30 years to do it. It was because her lawyers filed appeal after appeal after appeal after appeal. But it seems to be, well, it really doesn't matter. No matter what the situation, is it cruel and unusual punishment not to execute the person necessarily, but to make them wait 30 years before you do it, even if the lawyers are the ones, her lawyers are the ones that caused it, which I found interesting.
0: Mm-hmm. Yeah. Yeah. I mean, that conversation has been around for a while. In Texas, we have shortened the appeals process. So, that happened, gosh, I don't know, 15, 20 years ago. Ron White actually made a joke about it. You know, in my Texas, in my state, we put in a fast lane. Other states are trying to, you know, do away with the death penalty. In my state, they put in a fast lane. But the idea is, because, you know, there was this back and forth of, well, we shouldn't, you know, pay for the prison system to feed them and house them because it's more expensive. And, you know, they deserve the death penalty. Well, the death penalty, because of the appeals process, actually is more expensive for the state.
1: In this case, without question.
0: In this case, without, and I think that's, you know, I don't recall the legislative process in Texas that shortened the appeals process. But I think that was part of the concern, if I remember correctly, of saying, look, you know, you can only do this for so long. I am a proponent of making sure that, you know, I mean, again, you want to make sure they're absolutely guilty, you know, and also are aware of what they did. You want to make sure that they are of a proper mind, that they were, knew right from wrong, essentially. And that's been part of the conversation.
1: Well, you know, we had talked about the Clancy situation. We said, well, look, the reality is nobody, as you've said many times, nobody can get inside the brain.
0: Right.
1: And so if you can't get inside the brain, it's not whether she's found guilty by, you know, or not guilty by reason of insanity or guilty.
0: Right.
1: The thing is, it doesn't matter either way. You never get out of an of either a jail or an institution.
0: Right.
1: That has to be the standard.
0: Yeah.
1: Because we're all debating what we don't know is inside of a mind.
0: Right.
1: Right. And so the solution is you commit a heinous murder. You commit what is viewed as capital murder. And it doesn't matter whether you're insane or not. There should be no therapy that puts you out on the street 10 years later.
0: Exactly. Medical professionals have debates about this kind of stuff all the time. In fact, are often witnesses for both sides of a case. But you can't, it is as, you know, as you just mentioned, as we've talked about, it's impossible to know what was not only what goes through a person's mind at any given moment, but especially more precisely, what was in that person's mind, what was their state of mind at the time that they committed the murders. And that's what you have to get into.
1: Because the first role of government is you can debate all you want about what the situation should be with this person and whether you could rehabilitate it. To me, that doesn't matter. The only thing that matters is the government's responsibility to protect the public from the worst criminals, irrespective of the reason that they did it.
0: Right.
1: Because when we're talking about you've been found guilty, that's not, you know, of first degree premeditated capital murder.
0: Right.
1: Well, you've been found guilty. There's no self-defense argument here.
0: Right. Right.
1: You know, and at that point, it doesn't matter. They stay in prison forever.
0: Yes.
1: They don't get out.
0: Right.
1: That's why it's called capital murder.
0: Right.
1: It's the worst murder that you can commit.
0: Mm-hmm.
1: It's a heinous murder. And so, the first role of government is to protect the public at that point. Everything else is way down the list.
0: Yes. They must be separated from society.
1: Yep. We are Red Eye Radio.
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0: We are Red Eye Radio. He is Eric Carly, and I'm Gary McNamara. Coming up from the bottom of the hour, the terrorist attack on that Dubai airliner going to Israel. We will get to that coming up here in a little bit. You saw that the FBI stopped a plot to attack the Texas Capitol building?
1: Yeah.
0: And that was because this guy was, again, ticked off at Israel.
1: Right. Right.
0: So, yeah, we'll get to all of those coming up. Plus, some incredible, polling out there on a number of issues. First, economics. You know, you look at, you know, what one thing people haven't talked about, the last three polls of the Minnesota governor's race. One point.
1: Yeah.
0: Yeah.
1: I saw that.
0: One point. And, you know, what does that mean? It means that you can still win. You know, we've talked about where the Republicans are having problems, and a lot of the places are having problems is in red states. Now, Michigan with the, you know, Syed, you know, situation where he's up, that you may look at that as an exception. But if you're a strong candidate, and you look at the one poll showed that it's closer for Hochul than she would like.
1: Yeah,
0: you know, for that election. So we'll get to all those things coming up here. What else do we got? The Cornell 7.
1: Mm.
0: And since, you know, we have our podcast and everything else.
1: Yeah.
0: Podcast listeners are very wary of AI generated hosts.
1: Wow.
0: We'll get to that.
1: We're real, by the way.
0: Yes.
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3: With SRN News, I'm John Scott. Arkansas taking three states to the U.S. Supreme Court over state laws protecting doctors who mail abortion pills past local bans. Attorney General Tim Griffin joining Louisiana and Alabama in suing California, Massachusetts, and New York. The coalition argues these protections illegally tie Arkansas's hands from prosecuting doctors mailing the so-called abortion pills into the state. In consumer news, more than 2,000 pounds of frozen pork sausage links recall because they may contain pieces of hard plastic. The USDA says Fontanini Foods issued the recall after customers reported finding plastic in the product. The 10-pound cases were shipped to distributors in California, Florida, Michigan, and Nevada for use in restaurants and other food service locations. No injuries have been reported. This is SRN News.
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4: From the Fox 45 Weather Center, I'm meteorologist Alex Cordero. We'll be cool and partly cloudy with temperatures in the 60s. Expect a warm Thursday with highs in the lower to mid 80s. Friday will be even hotter with highs in the upper 80s and a few showers and thunderstorms later in the day. The weekend will be cooler with rain possible on both Saturday and especially Sunday. With your Fox 45 Weather Authority, I'm meteorologist Alex Cordero for Talk Radio 680 WCBM.
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0: And he is your accordion. I'm Gary McNamara. 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You know, just a thought that popped into my mind, and I was talking to you about it during the couple of breaks ago. Maybe it was our pre-show meeting. That remember the story that AOC and who was it? Was it Presley? Who one of the members of the squad?
1: Yeah.
0: Where they were saying that there's an epidemic of lynching in this country, and then right. The 10 cases that we brought up and. You, that National Review did every single one of those, deaths by hanging.
1: Yeah.
0: And none involved any white person. None were lynching. The vast majority were suicide. And they dropped it real quick once they were confronted with the truth on that. You notice that didn't go anywhere. But I was just interested in, you know, because you look at it and you go, wow, hanging, when did that become, you know, the preferred way of committing suicide for a significant number of people? So I went to look at the statistics. There were two things I wanted to look at, which was, you know, number one, you know, what's the number one way people commit suicide? And number two, what's the, you know, what is the psychology that the experts believe you decide to hang yourself?
1: Right.
0: You know, for suicide.
1: Right.
0: Just curiosity. Well, I did it on my phone and it was like, oh my gosh, the bells and whistles went off.
1: Yeah.
0: It would not. This was the AI on my phone. I don't know which one it was, would not give me the information. And then there is, you know, suicide.
1: It's if you were on Google Chrome, it's likely Gemini. Yeah. They're proprietary.
0: Okay. AI. It might have been that because I just went then to, and then I just went, whoa. And then I got sidetracked. And so I just, you know, did it now on my computer here at work, which is just Google, and it gave it to me because it's the number one way that people commit suicide in Great Britain.
1: Right.
0: And it was like, you know, it's really interesting, the psychology of it from people who attempted to commit suicide, why they chose hanging.
1: Right. Yeah.
0: And because it was, you know, convenient, they viewed it as less messy, you know, and we've talked about suicide before when especially major celebrities have done it. And you and I both know people who have committed suicide. Mm-hmm. And it was shocking as hell when it happened in both cases for me, because I never saw it coming from either of the people. You knew, right. We both knew one of the young lady,
1: mm-hmm.
0: who we had worked with.
1: Right.
0: And that
1: right.
0: was devastating when that happened, because I never saw that coming. And I had talked to her a few weeks before.
1: Yeah.
0: And she was, you know, wanted just, you know, professional advice and everything else. And the only thing I could say is she left me an extremely long message, but at the end said, look, don't call me yet. Don't call me back. Don't do anything yet. Let me figure this out in my mind. Let me get this straightened out. And it was advice.
1: Mm-hmm.
0: You know, she wanted advice professionally as to what to do. And so when I got the message, the only thing I went was, wow, that was a real long message for her.
1: Mm.
0: And I said, okay, she doesn't want me to call back. I'll, you know, wait a couple of weeks. And it was like a week later, 10 days later, I found out she committed suicide. And that's always haunted me a little bit.
1: Yeah.
0: You know, cause it's like, you know, I know that I didn't do anything wrong.
1: Mm-hmm.
0: You know, I just was, because I just never saw it coming, and I viewed it as something strictly professional that she had not, you know, got her head around yet, and she wanted to make sure she had her ducks in a row. And so I was going to wait a little bit and, you know, give her a call back and go, hey, what's going on? You figured out what you want to do.
1: Mm-hmm.
0: And so never saw that coming. Never saw one sign of that. Never.
1: Yeah.
0: The other person,
1: yeah.
0: I didn't know as well, but still I was hanging out with them a week before, laughing, joking, everything else. And that was,
1: yeah.
0: You know, I don't know how she committed suicide. I know the other one was a shotgun.
1: Hmm.
0: You know, so, and again, just, you know, it's not morbid. It's just an interest in, you know, when I see an article, why people are doing it, but I was just, I thought it was fascinating how I was blocked on my phone completely.
1: Like, yeah, I think all of the AI, basically all of the AI programs are right now at this point have a protocol that keeps them from discussing that further.
0: Yeah. Google regular here came right up though.
1: Yeah.
0: All the articles came out of it.
1: Right.
0: But when I did it on my phone, and I don't know what AI was using on my phone.
1: Mm-hmm.
0: Or what it was doing, but just thought I'd bring that up.
1: Yeah.
0: All right. Wow. I will say this, the sarcasm, and we're so happy everybody is fine on that Fly Dubai airliner.
1: Mm-hmm.
0: But the sarcasm, looking at how the mainstream media initially covered it, and then the sarcasm just because of the way that we know that the left looks at terrorism.
1: Right.
0: Oh my gosh, the sarcasm is just unbelievable.
1: Mm.
0: You know, and I know, I will say this, that at times the left is so bizarre when it comes to things like, and this is a little off the topic, just of anti-Semitism and racism, that what, you know, sometimes my buddies and I that are conservative are going back and forth with the sarcasm of the left. And I had to put out a couple of times to them. I said, you know something, if somebody just read our texts, they would think we were being anti-Semitic.
1: Yeah.
0: Because we're being sarcastic about how the left is covering it because it's so bizarre. But I did notice that on social media yesterday. But the story there, you know, the one thing was, you know, they made those doors so you can't get through.
1: Right.
0: And apparently, I was reading National Review, and the story hadn't come out yet. They believe the pilot that was stabbed,
1: yes,
0: opened it up,
1: right? Yes,
0: so the other ones can get in. But it does bring. I don't know if you've been on any of the. I was on one. I can't remember if it was an Airbus or the new Boeing. They've got a new system now.
1: Mm.
0: You know how they will put the snack cart in front when they want to open the door for the pilots to go to the bathroom or the crew to go to the bathroom,
1: mm-hmm,
0: or to bring them food. And mm-hmm, then one of the flight attendants goes in with the other one and she stays there. They want two people in, you know, on the flight deck in case the pilot, you know, wants to crash the plane.
1: Yeah.
0: So somebody can open the door and do it. Well, now they've got doors that almost reach to first class. And they're new doors where you can't get through. So they've got double doors.
1: Mm-hmm.
0: And the part, the thing that I was thinking the whole time, you know, I go, well, what if the crew decides to do something? You've got two doors that the passengers can't get through.
1: And that apparently is the case of what happened here in the Supply Dubai flight. That you had the co-pilot attacking the pilot. And somehow the pilot was able to, after he was attacked, open that door. A passenger in the 20th row realizes something is going on because they were in a free fall for like 30 seconds. And he said it felt like turbulence at first, but the drop was unbelievable. And so what they did was they get up there. The person who's responsible, this is a plumber. By the way, the flight was mostly Israelis, and many of them were children.
0: Four Americans
1: who have dual citizenship in Israel. And they were looking, so they go to basically the cockpit, and the door was being blocked by the pilot who had been attacked. Because he was on the ground. They got it open. They pull him out, and then they got the co-pilot.
0: Well, he apparently opened it.
1: No, that's what I said first. He unlocked it.
0: Oh, okay.
1: But he was still blocking the door in terms of them getting in. So they finally got it open, got into the cockpit, put the attacker here in a chokehold and bring him out. And so they've got both pilots now in the galley. It just so happens there is another flight crew, two other pilots on this Fly Dubai flight that were going to fly the next leg for this plane.
0: Mm-hmm.
1: They immediately take over the flight, but not before massive drops. There was, you know, great concern of, you know, because when a plane, a massive airliner drops that fast, damage can be done.
0: And they said there was damage to the tail.
1: Yeah.
0: I heard.
1: And so when you look at that, it was 20, the witnesses were saying 20, 30 seconds on this free fall. And it wasn't there was a second one that was shorter, but it was unbelievable. And they finally, this new flight crew, these two pilots that took over, performed an emergency landing in Tabuk, Saudi Arabia. So there are, you know, right now they are pausing flights from Israel. They've got to get behind the motive of this. They've got to find out what this was all about. But it appears that this attack was deliberate and that the ultimate goal was to bring the plane down by the attacker. Because, you know, you think about getting on an airliner. Who is it that you trust the most on an airliner?
0: Pilots.
1: The pilots. I've known, I don't know how many, in my life, mostly former military mm-hmm. that get into commercial flight. You know, and that to me is, you know, it's just one of those trust things, right? We've got a great crew, but you put your life in the hands of those pilots to do what they do best. Unless there's some kind of nefarious thought for whatever reason. I don't know. I can't tell you. I don't know what was going on in the mind of this attacker, but he appeared to be deliberately bringing this plane down. That was his attempt. And I don't know anybody challenging that at this point. We'll learn more as the days go on.
0: And one of the questions we're going to hear from National Review saying that somewhere it'll always be September 12th that, you know, somebody's going to try to do it again because you look at all the precautions and still they tried to do exactly what was done on 9/11, but said, how did a co-pilot pass the security screenings that existed to weed out this sort of thing?
1: Well,
0: it wasn't exactly because it was passengers on 9/11, and this was the co-pilot. But right. Remember the Egyptian Air one that they believe was suicide.
1: Right.
0: You know, Egypt has always said no, but it's like the NTSB says yes, and when the NTSB says yes, the NTSB is right 99.999999999% of the time.
1: Yeah. Senator Tim Sheehy of Montana. You know, he's a former Navy SEAL and a former commercial pilot. And, you know, he brought up the conundrum of having these reinforced doors so nobody can get in. You know, and then now, of course, you hinder the passengers. That hinders the passengers. And that pilot who was attacked by the co-pilot obviously knew that. I've got to open this door if there's any chance of this plane. So not only the heroes that came into that cockpit and subdued the attacker, but that pilot, after being attacked, had the wherewithal and the mindset of if we are going to save this flight, all of the souls on this plane, then I'm going to have to get this door open so they can get in, so someone can get in. That's our only chance. And that's unbelievable, being in a situation like that. Because as a pilot, who do you trust most? Your co-pilot.
0: Yeah. Yeah, your first
1: officer. The first reports were there was some kind of fight. Well, now we know it was more than a fight. This was an attack, and it appears to be an all-out attempt to bring down an airliner.
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0: He's Eric Cronin. I'm Gary McNamara. The most incredible thing is that first passenger that went in and got the terrorist out.
1: Yeah.
0: He actually was the one that pulled back and got the plane out of the dive.
1: Yeah, that's another important point. Yeah. I was just telling our production staff, for me, I'd be concerned of just going in there that something happens, I fall forward, and then send the plane into a nosedive. I can't imagine, but at that point, you're probably of the mindset, once you know what's happening and you're in that cockpit, you're fighting for your life and everybody's life. You're going to do everything you can, and that's what he did.
0: He said he watched documentary on plane emergencies, and that's why he pulled back on the controls.
1: Wow. Yeah.
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26: News this hour from Town Hall. I'm John Scott. Tennessee death row inmate Krista Pike is still alive and now at a hospital following two lethal injections. Mark Mayfield reports.
27: A federal court filing by her attorneys says that Wednesday night's execution did not happen as expected, describing the situation as a stunning development after the U.S. Supreme Court had cleared the way for the state to carry out the death sentence. According to the filing, witnesses reported that both syringes containing the lethal injection drugs had been given, yet Pike remained alive and appeared to be snoring. Her lawyers further claimed that she had not lost consciousness, still had a detectable heartbeat, and that the curtains to the execution chamber had been lowered twice during the procedure. I'm Mark Mayfield.
26: The co-pilot of a flight from Dubai to Israel under arrest, that's after allegedly trying to stab the captain and crash the plane. A passenger who was a plumber by trade pulled the attacker out of his flight chair and somehow managed to level out that plane, saving the passengers. President Trump says the U.S. mission in Iraq is complete. It's time to end our military presence there.
28: So this day is a victory for the United States. It's a victory for Iraq and a decisive victory over ISIS, which has been completely decimated, which is the reason we went in there in the first place. I decimated them and took them out in my first administration.
26: The president praised the Americans who were killed or wounded in Iraq. President Trump taking his midterm campaign on the road. He'll be in Denton, Texas today to tour the Peterbilt Motors facility. Later in the day, the president travels to Durant, Oklahoma for a rally. On Friday, the president in Mobile, Alabama. A pair of NASA astronauts getting ready to blast off to the International Space Station. The Crew 13 mission scheduled to lift off from Cape Canaveral. Two NASA astronauts, one Canadian and a Russian. More on these stories from townhall.com.
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26: A murder mystery on the south shore of Long Island.
3: Lonnie Booker was shot and killed inside Robert Rowley Park in Bellport around 7:30 Tuesday night. Suffolk County police say video from the park shows the 43-year-old was around other people and then just dropped. Police think he was targeted and that he knew his attacker, who left the scene in a red sedan. Police also say there was an argument at the hospital where Booker's body was taken. One person was arrested for that. No arrests for the murder so far. In New York, I'm Andrew Whitman.
26: Officials think an argument led to a deadly stabbing on board a New York City subway station. It happened on the northbound J train as it approached the Woodhaven Boulevard subway station in Queens. A 59-year-old man stabbed multiple times in his chest and neck. He died at the hospital. A person of interest is in custody. Use an analysis at townhall.com. Former NFL wide receiver Antonio Brown will have to wait until October 28th to see a judge will accept his aggravated assault no contest plea instead of attempted second-degree murder. It's tied to a shooting outside a Miami boxing match last year. His attorney calls the delay a setback.
7: It's another month that my client has an ankle monitor on and doesn't have closure.
26: If accepted, Brown would get probation instead of up to 30 years in prison if convicted. Attendance for Major League Baseball games is up for the fourth straight year. More from Tammy Trujillo.
8: The league says that nearly 72 million fans passed through the gates for a league-wide average of close to 30,000 per game. While the Athletics brought up the rear by playing in Sacramento's AAA ballpark for a second straight year, the Tampa Bay Rays enjoyed the largest attendance increase after moving back into Tropicana Field. I'm Tammy Trujillo.
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9: Your Fox 45 forecast. Another mostly sunny and warm day with temperatures in the mid-80s. Feels kind of like summer. Partly cloudy and cool tonight as lows fall back into the mid-60s. From the Fox 45 Weather Authority, I'm meteorologist Amy Aronson for Talk Radio 680 WCBM.
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22: 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Gary McNamara and Eric Hurley talk about everything from politics to social issues and news of the day. Whether you're up late or you're just starting your day, welcome to the show. From the Relief Factor Studios, this is Red Eye Radio.
0: All across America, we are Red Eye Radio. He is Eric Hurley and I'm Gary McNamara. Good morning.
1: Hi.
0: Well, I was reading this story from a couple of different sources, and I was like at times going, well, wait a minute here. This doesn't make sense. And this is the story in Texas about the Texas Department of Public Safety has confirmed that officers have foiled a plan to attack the Texas State Capitol in Austin. According to the Texas DPS, officers received credible information about an individual planning a violent attack on the Texas State Capitol on Thursday, October 1st. That's today. Texas DBS and their criminal investigation division special agents worked alongside the FBI to investigate the validity of the threat and the circumstances surrounding the attack. At around 3 a.m. on Wednesday, DPS SWAT arrested 40-year-old Benny Caldera Jr. at his residence in about 15 miles northeast of downtown San Antonio, Texas DPS said the man was released on bond, the DPS said, and I went, you know, for $75,000, and I went, what are you talking about? You can't let somebody out on the street.
1: Right.
0: Have you checked their home for guns? What? Into federal custody.
1: Okay.
0: And it's like, right. Oh, okay. Yeah. It's like, what are you doing here? It's, it's like, but released him into, federal custody. A couple of articles didn't say that I was reading, and I'm like, what's the purpose of arresting somebody and then letting anybody out on the street? Yeah. If they plan to attack.
1: Yeah. Yeah.
0: Caldura's friend told DPS officers that he said, I love you if you don't see me again, and explained that I'm going to the Capitol and I'm going to shoot it up, according to the arrest documents.
1: Wow.
0: Arrest documents further state that Caldura told his friend that he was angry at AIPAC, the American Israeli Public Affairs Committee, and said these people have to be exterminated.
1: Wow.
0: He was held in the county jail on $75,000 bond, where he was charged with felony, terroristic threat against the public servant. According to Texas DPS, on Wednesday evening, he was arrested by the FBI at the jail to face additional federal charges in connection with the possible planned attack. He was then released from the county jail into federal custody. That's a very important thing for anybody out there in the media. Make sure you put stuff like that in there. Yeah. Otherwise, I'm questioning what the hell's going on here.
1: Yeah.
0: County records show he was previously charged with unlicensed carrying of a weapon in November of 23.
1: Hmm.
0: So Texas DPS said at this time, there's no reason to believe that

0: as we now know. There's no evidence of it. They never come up with any evidence.
1: Yeah.
0: But they say that, and understand when they say that, they wish to protect the worst insane, crazed, evil terrorists who want to do anything to kill civilians.
1: Yeah. Yeah.
0: And, you know, it's just, what was the one poll that I saw? Oh, the one poll that was on what percentage of Americans would destroy Israel to lower gas prices. Did you see that one?
1: No, I didn't see that.
0: Here it is. Nearly one in, just the news had it, nearly one in every five voters would favor a deal to end the Iran war that would dissolve the state of Israel in favor of a Palestinian nation if it led to low oil and gas prices, a recent survey has revealed.
1: I wonder how many of those respondents would do it anyway without it lowering gas prices.
0: That's a good point.
1: Because what have we seen? Domestically, we've seen so many on the left basically promoting that idea.
0: Overall, 19% of likely voters in the latest Our Republic Rasmussen polling said they would accept such an agreement, while 24% of Democrats agreed. Among voters 18 to 24, support for dismantling Israel rose to 46%.
1: Wow.
0: But you know something? It's interesting because, you know, I've been asked the question, why do you support Israel? Because they're a modern Western democracy.
1: Yeah.
0: Where Arabs are actually in their legislative branch.
1: Mm-hmm.
0: Where if you're a citizen of Israel, irrespective of whether you're Jewish or not, just like the United States, you have the same rights and same opportunities.
1: Mm-hmm.
0: They're a Western democracy.
1: Yes.
0: And to young people, if you have no idea, if you wish to destroy the Constitution of the United States, well, of course you want to get rid of Israel.
1: Oh, yeah.
0: I mean,
1: that's a no-brainer.
0: Right. It's not a big leap.
1: Yeah. No, exactly.
0: Right.
1: Yeah.
0: When you have the Democratic Party out there without the mainstream media going, are you out of your freaking mind? Get rid of the Senate. Have the president and the Supreme Court under a one legislative branch of the government? Are you crazy? When a significant portion of Americans don't even understand the Constitution. I think the latest was, what, 35%? Can't even name the three branches of government.
1: Right. And then further, you and I, we've been on that for a while, that we believe pollsters should start with any respondent, qualify them with one question. Can you name the three branches of government? And then, beyond that, what do you know about the separation of powers? And why is it important? Now, pollsters aren't going to spend the money doing that. A poll on another issue. But quite honestly, you'll always, and there will always be a great level of willfully ignorant people in a free society. They want to wear the blinders. They're buying new blinders. They're buying those Facebook blinders where you can record people. They're going out of their way to wear these blinders. And putting your head in the sand and then just shouting what you hear from someone else. Being part of the echo chamber is being the activist.
0: Well, when you see the ignorance, and I think the absolute prime example is, you know, Queers for Palestine.
1: Yeah. Right.
0: They'd murder every single one of you.
1: Right.
0: We know that. There is no debate on that.
1: How would you not know that?
0: And yet they pretend it doesn't exist. We have a significant portion of young people, and you can look right to the education system.

0: that are clueless about the things that aren't the evil, the things that aren't evil, the things that prevent evil, the Constitution of the United States, from grabbing a hold of a government like the United States that you should cherish, they reject, and the pure authoritarian insanity, fascism, Nazi-like, radical Islamic jihad that is obvious to everyone, they ignore.
1: Yeah.
0: I mean, how do you sit there and say to somebody, you know, who's, I support Hamas. Queers for Hamas. Yeah. Queers for the Islamic Jihad.
1: Right.
0: You'd be the first they'd kill.
1: Yes.
0: I mean, how do you debate with somebody when they basically say, my life is worthless. Kill me, please. I support you.
1: I
0: don't know.
1: It's where I can't make that work in my brain. But this is how bad it's gotten. How many issues, though, do we see the left where the left runs into their own brick wall that they build? Where, again, because the rule book changes by the minute. And 1 minute, Trump is Hitler. And the next minute, they're all anti-Semites. Huh? How does that work?
0: It doesn't make, there's no connection of the dots. Maybe that's a problem with the Republicans trying to communicate. They're like, well, we don't, but our opposition doesn't make any sense.
1: We don't know. We don't know how.
0: Then make that point.
1: So actually, yeah, you could do it like we do it. Play them in their own words. Do it like you've done it before, by the way. But this is, you know, that's how unbelievable it's been during this modern era for the left and what they're willing to do. Look at the Russian hoax, the entire Russian hoax thing. Claiming Trump is colluding with the Russians while they were colluding with the Russians to make it look like Trump was colluding with the Russians.
0: Right. And for people to go, what do you mean? Iggy Danchenko, look it up.
1: Right. Russian national.
0: Yeah.
1: Ties to the Kremlin. And a very key figure in bringing all of this to fruition for them when it comes to the dossier.
0: And was formerly a part of the Brookings Institute, which is a left-leaning think tank.
1: Yes. Yeah. And, but it's where we look at it and say, whatever they're accusing the other side of, just look at it, and because they've been accusing the right of being racist forever, and they are out there proudly promoting their anti-Semitism.
0: Well, as we know, remember, fascism became anti-fascism.
1: Yeah.
0: Racism
1: right.
0: became, you yeah. know, anti-racism. Mm-hmm. And when you say no, I believe that we should deal with everybody as an individual where race shouldn't matter and we should respect everyone and try to do the best for everyone, irrespective of skin color. That's racism.
1: Right.
0: I mean, it's completely posterior backwards across the board.
1: Yeah.
0: But yeah, when you see the brainwashing that exists out there today.
1: Yeah,
0: it's so perverted. It's so evil. And, but it gets to the point of even being, you know, and you look at it. I think one of the major things that we've talked about is the misogyny of the radical transgender movement.
1: Mm-hmm.
0: That was almost, I'm going to use this phrase, the permission structure the radical transgender movement was also almost the permission structure to be crazy on all the issues, to actually say we are against ourselves.
1: Yeah.
0: Because the radical transgender movement destroyed liberal feminism. It's gone.
1: Yeah, yeah.
0: History.
1: Right.
0: The man dictates what a woman should do.
1: Right. Yeah.
0: Why isn't there a poll on that? Because I believe that if you took a poll, you would see that the highest degree of support for the radical transgender movement comes from liberal women.
1: Yeah. Right.
0: You might even get the demographic of liberal white women.
1: Mm, yeah.
0: Would be the highest of it.
1: Yeah.
0: Somebody needs to do that poll.
1: Yeah.
0: Yeah. Because we had said when Gloria Steinem passed away recently, we said, you know, we look at it. People say, well, she was incredible for feminism. She put the final nail in the coffin for liberal feminism.
1: Right. She was the torchbearer for years. And all of a sudden, when the torchbearer puts the torch out, it's over.
0: Yeah. When she came out a few years back and said, no, I'm for the transgender movement and everything else that goes along with it. And so, you know, women for men in sports, queers for Palestine, which is basically queers for Hamas, who will murder you and throw you off a building.
1: Yeah. Yeah.
0: And you can see it, things that are unacceptable in the United States, the cruise ship, the gay cruise. Sorry, you cannot land in our country.
1: Right. Well, remember the whole bathroom thing. You had the liberals and the liberal companies saying, well, we're not going to do business with these states on the whole transgender bathroom issue.
0: Yeah.
1: So we're going to not, you're still doing business in the Middle East.
0: Right. Well, it was like, was it the one politician in Michigan, was it?
1: Mm.
0: That it said, how come you don't have your support of LGBTQ rights here? Well, it might offend Muslims.
1: Right. Oh.
0: It just doesn't make any sense.
1: Yeah.
0: That's the thing. You can't connect the dots. You can't even say, oh, I see how you came to your conclusion.
1: Right.
0: I disagree with you, but I can see how you came to that conclusion.
1: Yeah. There's none of that.
0: We can't figure it out. It's just, you're nuts.
1: It's chaos. Complete chaos.
0: We are Red Eye Radio.
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3: This week's weather description, courtesy of USDA meteorologist Brad Rippey.
4: We have got a confluence of meteorological events going on.
3: These multiple events converging in North America, specifically the U.S. The remnants of Eastern Pacific Hurricane Polo bringing significant rain totals to the central part of the country.
4: By the time we get to the end of this week, we are going to be looking at rainfall totals exceeding an inch just about everywhere south of a line from the central Rockies to northern lower Michigan. So really pretty much the entire Midwest, a lot of the southern half of the plains, all through the south, the mid-south to the Atlantic coast.
3: That includes rain in the Corn Belt that could impact harvest pace, while precipitation is expected to benefit the Mid-South.
4: There is one area of the country generally stretching from the Pacific coast all the way to the northern high plains that will be dry this week, and along with that, a warming trend.
3: I'm Rod Bain reporting for the U.S. Department of Agriculture in Washington, D.C.
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0: We are Red Eye Radio. He's Eric Carley, and I'm Gary McNamara. It wasn't Michigan. It was in Washington State. Washington State Congressional candidate Melissa Chaudhry faced intense backlash after admitting she omitted LGBTQ rights from her campaign website to avoid alienated Muslim voters. She was doing an interview with the Stranger, I guess must be a podcast, when asked about why LGBTQ advocacy was missing from her platform. She later said, well, she was misquoted in a way because she was in a hostile interview environment. That her remarks were distorted. No, they weren't.
1: Yeah, no.
0: By the way, she did lose, though.
1: Yeah.

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1: And good morning. Too early problems in the area. Wreck southbound 795 after Owings Mills Boulevard and before the bridge at McDonough Road. The last second I looked at it about a minute ago was a roadblock left-hand side of the road. Also a couple of vehicles on the right-hand side of the road. And it looks like now we've had an incident. I'm not sure if this was construction overnight, and now there's a wreck in that area. But basically, the whole right side of I-95 in the city is affected with flashing lights around O'Donnell Street and just south of Eastern Avenue. So already, if you're traveling to the Fort McHenry Tunnel, you'll have delays moving south from Moravia Road. More at the top of the hour. I'm Chuck Whitaker with traffic and weather on the threes on Talk Radio 680 WCBM.
2: Your Fox 45 forecast, mostly sunny, warm, and summer-like today with temperatures in the mid-80s. Partly cloudy and cool tonight as lows drop back into the mid-60s. Partly cloudy on Friday and even warmer with highs in the mid to upper 80s. All ahead of a cold front that's going to move in Friday night that will bring us a chance for showers late Friday and then cooler temperatures as we get into the weekend. From the Fox 45 Weather Authority, I'm meteorologist Amy Aronson for Talk Radio 680 WCBM.
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1: And he is Eric Carlin. I'm Gary McNamara. Welcome in. Good morning. All right, here we go. The Wall Street Journal poll that came out yesterday.
2: Okay.
1: That was headlined, Americans want populist policies that defy traditional political labels. There was an analysis on National Review, the conservative publication, and their headline was, economically illiterate policies may be popular, but they're still economically illiterate. All right. This is where the top 10 policies with the highest support among both Democrat and Republican voters. All right.
2: Okay.
1: Require health insurance companies to cover services and medicines prescribed by doctors. 96% of Democrats want that. 82% of Republicans. 86% of independents. Now, again, that's the public saying, please, I either believe I can get something for nothing or I want stealth taxes.
2: Yeah.
1: Because it's going to show up in your bill.
2: Right. Right.
1: It's going to show up in your insurance bill. You pay for it one way or another.
2: Right.
1: Cap credit card interest rates at 10%. You ready for this?
2: All right.
1: Who do you think leads on that one? Capping credit card interest rates at 10%.
2: What demographic?
1: What demographic? Democrats, Republicans, or independents?
2: In support of it?
1: In support of capping credit card interest rates at 10%.
2: As of late, Republicans.
1: You are absolutely correct.
2: Yeah.
1: 83% of Republicans polled want the government to cap credit card interest rates at 10%. No wonder Trump's going in that direction. He's looking, going, my God.
2: His internals show that that's what people want.
1: Look, Republicans, and that means a significant portion of people now, because if you have 83%, a considerable amount of people that view themselves as conservative, want price caps.
2: Or 83% of Republicans aren't conservative and only 17% are. That's the way I'm looking at it.
1: Okay. As we all know, it would destroy the credit card business. Millions. We saw it happen.
2: Yes.
1: The thing is, we saw it happen with Democrats. And then, you know, what are you left with if you want to borrow?
2: Payday loans.
1: Payday loans, title loans. The interest rate is through the roof.
2: Yeah.
1: On those.
2: Right.
1: Not even close to credit cards.
2: Right.
1: Stop illegal immigration at the border. 61% of Democrats believe that. 98% of Republicans, 77% of independents.
2: Yeah, all right.
1: Create a pathway to citizenship for long-term immigrants who contribute to their communities. 97% of Democrats, 54% of Republicans, 69% of independents.
2: Hmm.
1: Cap child care costs for working families. 90% of Democrats, 61% of Republicans, 67% of independents.
2: Wow. That's not assistance from the government. That's, well, it would be technically, indirectly, capping the price that daycares could charge.
1: Yes. We're finding out that the Republican Party is very much for price controls.
2: What about babysitters on your night out?
1: Run a government website that offers discounted prices for prescription drugs. 76% of Democrats want it. 75% of Republicans. 63% of independents. Let me see. Restrict large institutional investors from buying large numbers of single family homes. Now this is where even Republicans fell for the BS, because we looked at the statistics, very little,
2: right.
1: Very few homes. What is it? 1%?
2: 1 to 2%.
1: 1 to 2%? It's not even a
2: single
1: problem.
2: Family homes.
1: But,
2: yeah.
1: But you throw it out there, boom. 77% of Democrats, 77% of Republicans, 69% of independents.
2: That's how you get right there. Elizabeth Warren and Donald Trump on the same mission in the housing bill, basically.
1: Cap the maximum amount of prices of prescription drugs. 93% of Democrats want it. 83% of Republicans, 82% of...
2: How would that even work?
1: I have no idea.
2: Which drugs and what price on which drugs? You would have to go through every drug.
1: But to me, the point is Republicans are for price control.
2: Oh, yeah.
1: And we know what happens when you have price controls. History shows you every single time you get less of that product available to you.
2: Well, it stifles the innovation because the research and development on these drugs would be nil. They wouldn't want to go through that if it turned out they couldn't get the return after spending hundreds of millions of dollars on R&D. And, you know, that, so how is that going to work? Because if you're, the only solution would be what? For the government to pour in a bunch of money. I don't know. You're going to write a check to Big Pharma? I mean, I don't know how that works except for, you implement it, prices go down, but the number of drugs available and the types of drugs and development of future drugs would all be stifled.
1: All right. Let me just see here. Now this is just all voters. Okay. All voters here.
2: All right.
1: Pass Medicare for all, 59%. Tax luxury properties that are used as vacation properties or second homes, 59%. Implement a new federal tax on Americans with a net worth over $1 billion, 61%. Limit rent increases to 5% above the rate of inflation, 65%. Raise Social Security taxes on high earners to extend the solvency of Social Security, 66%.
2: I thought that was going to be higher, actually. Yeah. This means a significant number of Republicans and or independents are for that. When you look at these numbers.
1: You know, it's why, even though, again, I've been in independence, Texas, even though I've only voted in Republican primaries and have exclusively voted Republican, when we have been called rhinos, it's like, absolutely. If I was a Republican, I'd be an absolute rhino. I'm way more conservative than where the Republican Party is. The Republican Party is going left. If I was a Republican and you called me a rhino, I'd view that as a badge of honor for the opposite reason that many Republicans think.
2: Right.
1: Not because I'm a liberal, but because I'm a conservative.
2: Yeah.
1: And Republican populist liberals are joining the Republican Party or being converted to economic ideas that have shown in the history of man have failed every single time.
2: Well, it goes back to that first number. I think I'm right. Only 17% of Republicans are conservative. Actually, I think 17% is high. I wouldn't guess that it would be that much. Maybe 10 to 12%.
1: Open government run grocery stores that sell food at discounted prices. All voters? 37% approve.
2: Yeah.
1: Send Americans $5,000 checks if Republicans maintain control of Congress. 23% approval.
2: Yeah. Good.
1: But when you look at, for example, you know, it shows that number one, prices matter because people just care about the situation that they're in, you know, right now on things like, you know, medical bills, credit cards, everything that they use.
2: Yeah.
1: Right now, I don't know why I think it's probably so low because it's Trump and if Republicans maintain control of Congress, so every Democrat's going to vote against that because they don't want it. So that's sort of a skewed question. I wonder if it would be just send $5,000 checks, what it would be.
2: Right. Yeah.
1: Or would it be that, what would it be then? But the fact that
2: without a contingency of the Republicans winning, you mean?
1: Yeah. But yeah, but the, for the vast majority of Republicans to be for price controls shows how economically illiterate the Republican Party is getting.
2: Yeah.
1: And this isn't the members of Congress.
2: No.
1: This is the Republican voter.
2: But it's how people like Josh Hawley in the Senate, and some others are, and the president feel, empowered to promote this. Look at the numbers.
1: And here it is.
2: Wow.
1: New National Review. Price controls, meanwhile, are roundly refuted by centuries of empirical evidence and simple logic.
2: Right.
1: Prices for goods and services, from hourly labor to prescription drugs, do not rain down from the heavens. They reflect the intersection of millions of different supply and demand forces, unknowable to any centralized authority.
2: Well, that's the thing, is that when you talk about prescription drugs, how many drugs are out there? How many different drugs to treat? How many different diseases or ailments? And how would you cap any given one? What would it be? What is it? What is the value of that? And what is the value of the research? Because if you can't get a return on that investment, first of all, you don't even know if you're going to get FDA approval if you're a pharmaceutical company and you're developing a drug. You're spending hundreds of millions of dollars in some cases, and you don't have FDA approval yet. If you get it, then you have to get that money back on the R&D in order to keep it available. But if there's no hope, you'll get your return with or without FDA approval. If it's going to be price capped, then why would you start research and development on these major items?
1: Economics 101 shows us that prices in a free market rise only as high as necessary for consumption to align with production. When an arbitrary price floor is imposed, more people seek to provide the service than others want to buy. That's what happens with the minimum wage. Demand for effective labor goes down as employees want to hire fewer workers for fewer hours. Hmm. The opposite occurs with the price ceiling. Producers want to provide less of a good or service than consumers are willing to buy, resulting in a shortage. For example, capping the price of childcare would lead to fewer childcare providers. Likewise, capping drug prices is projected to reduce pharmaceutical development and innovation. Rent control leads to fewer apartments on the market, and limiting credit card interest rates would mean that a whole lot of people would lose their credit cards.
2: Oh, yeah. That's the first thing that will happen. Those credit lines are going to be pulled. We saw it before.
1: I don't know if we live in an economically illiterate society. I think they ignore it because I personally need this now.
2: No, I think it's the idea of being underwater. You're willing today. Yeah, we need to do this because I'm hurting. And that gets back to how important right now, or how critical the pricing issue is.
1: Yep. We are Red Eye Radio.
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0: We are Red Eye Radio. He's Eric Carling. I'm Gary McNamara. Welcome and good morning. You know, when it comes to the, you know, the credit card rate, I was a bill collector. And so, except for one time in my life and having a credit card since 1974, I actually had an ATM card in 1974, one of the first.
1: Mm-hmm.
0: I just, being a bill collector, I looked at the interest rates on credit cards and said, except for one time in my life for one car repair, I've always paid off the balance. I've always, in fact, even now, I'll buy anything I want. I'll go, what do I need to buy? Okay, my big credit card, the one that gets me airline miles. When does that statement come out? The next day, I buy everything, and then I pay it off. I have 2 months to pay it off without any interest. And that's how I do it. But when you see that people are still spending and putting it on their credit cards, that's part of what's driving the economy still today.
1: Yeah.
0: People probably think that I'd want a 10% rate on all the debt I currently have. Probably would have to be going forward.
1: I doubt they're going to be able to change a contract that you already entered into.
0: Yeah.
1: That Congress could do that.
0: Yeah, which was already law.
1: Right. So I don't see that happening. It would have to be on basically purchases from the point of the law becoming in effect. So I don't know. But with those kind of support numbers, you could see that being passed. Even if Democrats take control.
0: Tell you, the reason they don't want to do it is because so many credit cards would be taken away. They know it.
1: Well, it might hurt
0: it might hurt the economy and what people purchase.
1: We've seen it happen.

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10: Breaking news this hour from Town Hall. I'm Rich Thomason. The first woman scheduled to be executed in more than 200 years in Tennessee wasn't. Two lethal injections administered to Krista Pike did not take. She's still alive and is in the hospital now. Tennessee Governor Bill Lee ordering an investigation of the failed execution. President Trump calls it a most amazing story. Israeli Prime Minister Netanyahu says it was heroic. The response of passengers who prevented the crash of a Tel Aviv-bound jetliner after a co-pilot stabbed the pilot in the cockpit. The BBC's Jolan Nell in Jerusalem.
11: Mr. Netanyahu said the Indian captain of the Fly Dubai flight, along with Israelis on board, had managed to prevent a 9/11 disaster. Asked by Fox News whether there was any indication of Iran's involvement, he replied, "It's too early to say." Israel's prime minister said the pilot who attacked his colleague was an Omani national who was being interrogated in Saudi Arabia, where he was arrested after the plane made an emergency landing. He said he now expected him to be taken back to the UAE.
10: President Trump says the withdrawal of all U.S. troops from Iraq after so many years is a victory.
12: It's a victory for the United States. It's a victory for Iraq and a decisive victory over ISIS, which has been completely decimated, which is the reason we went in there in the first place. I decimated them and took them out in my first administration.
10: President notes this was an orderly withdrawal.
13: War Secretary Hegseth is thinning the ranks of generals and admirals at the Pentagon by 20%. Serious flooding an issue across parts of the Southwest. The threat stretches from Arizona and New Mexico into Texas, with the remains of Tropical Storm Polo at least partially responsible. On Wall Street this morning, the Dow futures down 118 points. The Nasdaq futures are up 171. More on these stories, townhall.com.
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16: 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Here's Chuck Whitaker with traffic and weather on the threes.
17: Two early problems this morning. They've been there since before 5:30. We had late lifting construction on 95 going towards the Fort McHenry Tunnel that began really around Eastern Avenue and went down to O'Donnell Street. There was a wreck there that at one point was right at O'Donnell Street. Now there's another wreck on the right shoulder. The construction is gone. The backup, though, on 95 is already back to Moravia Road. You know what happens after that? Everybody goes over to 895, and 895 is backed up before Pulaski Highway. So big delays already. We're moving again. We'll see if it improves, but probably not. And then the wreck on 795 was also around the same time, southbound after Owings Mills Boulevard was crowding the left-hand lane. Looking at brake lights here after Owings Mills Boulevard. Be careful through there. It's at least an extra 10-minute delay right now getting down to the Beltway. I'm Chuck Whitaker with traffic and weather on the threes on Talk Radio 680 WCBM.
18: Dear Fox 45 forecast, another mostly sunny and warm day with temperatures in the mid-80s. Feels kind of like summer. Partly cloudy and cool tonight as lows fall back into the mid-60s. From the Fox 45 Weather Authority, I'm meteorologist Amy Aronson for Talk Radio 680 WCBM.
19: It's 63 degrees in Nottingham, 62 in Abingdon at 6:04. Here are the latest headlines from the WCBM Maryland News Center. Fox 45 reports that Baltimore City Hall is again asking the Appellate Court of Maryland for emergency relief in its months-long fight with the city's inspector general, this time raising a new dispute over what the city says its own computer systems can and cannot do. The Scott administration said it's been working to comply with Circuit Court Judge Pamela White's order requiring restoration of the OIG's previous access. But city attorneys now argue they cannot restore that access while walling off emails, files, and attorney work product related to the ongoing litigation. And in West Baltimore, residents say juvenile crime has left many people feeling unsafe and frustrated and are calling for tougher consequences for young offenders. Few people seemed aware of a new Maryland law which allows serious juvenile offenders to avoid being tried in adult court. Not everyone agreed that sending juveniles into the adult system is the answer. Others said age should not be a factor when it comes to punishment. The winning Maryland Lottery pick 3 number was 541. The pick 4, 2361. It's 6:05 on Casey & Company. 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
21: Sports at 6:05 is brought to you by Farnan and Dermer, offering same-day service. Mention my name and get an $89 winter tune-up from the comfort guys, my guys. Well, more drama yesterday in the MLB playoffs as three teams advanced with a sweep. The lone exception occurred in Atlanta.
22: 1-1 to Boehm. Hit well the other way. Carrying, and it's gone! Alec Boehm, oppo shot!
21: Matt Vasgersian had the call on NBC. Alec Boehm's two-out 10th-inning home run was the difference after Kyle Schwarber and Bryce Harper had tied it with 8th-inning home runs. The Phils win it 4-3 and 10 over the Braves. They force Game 3 tonight in Atlanta. Elsewhere, the White Sox, Yankees, and Padres all moved to the division series, sweeping in two games. Ravens did indeed shore up that offensive line ahead of the Titans game this Sunday, signing 8-year NFL vet Andre James and 3-year veteran Kyle Herger. James is a center who has 61 career starts under his belt, mostly with the Raiders. Hergel is a guard, has never started an NFL game. Coming up in 30 minutes, the city of Baltimore can breathe a sigh of relief. And that is Stein on Sports.
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25: I just got three things to say. 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And gentlemen, start your
26: 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Welcome back. 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It is Thursday, October the 1st, 2026. I'm Sean Casey. Coming up in this hour, Fells Point residents are speaking out about the assault of the elderly couple and the woman still clinging to life as the search for the suspect continues. Was Iran behind both the UK terror plot and the Fly Dubai hijacking yesterday involving Israeli passengers? We'll explore that. But our top story here today, it is October 1st. Today is the day that many new laws take effect here in the state of Maryland. One of those that goes in effect today that begins is Maryland's Youth Charging Reform Act, which changes where some of the state's most serious juvenile cases begin. And as many prosecutors continue to question

0: are serious enough to try at adult court, it is ultimately left up to the judge. Now, many are questioning whether the juvenile injustice system has got the wraparound services necessary to detain and or monitor these juvenile thugs. Here's Prosecutor Charlie Smith.
1: We're prepared for it. What we're not prepared for is how DJS is going to handle all this. And so we still have some questions about their process, what it's going to mean to our numbers, how many extra lawyers we're going to need, maybe how fewer lawyers we're going to need. We're not sure. So we're waiting to see how all that plays out. But we do have a lot of questions really about what services are going to be provided, where are these juveniles going to land ultimately. And that's just going to be a wait and see.
0: You know, one thing I think is pretty sure, every law that's been passed out of the Maryland General Insane Asylum affecting juveniles has made things worse. And I think this one will make things worse as well. Just a hunch on my part. Montgomery County State's Attorney John McCarthy also says he doesn't think these services are even ready or even available as of today.
2: I have some concerns because we're all concerned about safety in our community. I'm concerned about, okay, now that you have, as of October 1, those increased number of offenders are going to come to you, are you ready to service them more quickly and get that, and for a period of time that actually allows us to hope that we give them services so that they don't recidivate?
0: Well, I think we can bet that's going to happen. And we've seen now in the last, 4 or 5 years, increased crimes being committed by juvenile thugs, more serious crimes. We've seen older criminals, 18 and up, using juvenile criminals to do their nasty, evil criminal deeds because they realize they're going to get a slap on the fist. We are on the wrist, rather. We've seen that in the case of the Department of Juvenile Services, they've not been able to monitor. Even those with ankle monitors on them have been caught. We've actually had a number of juvenile thugs that have actually been caught committing crimes while wearing ankle monitors. So that tells you everything you need to know about the DJS. And when you hear Wes Moore and the Democrats talk about public safety and they're not going to tolerate a crime in their communities, look at today as the Youth Charging Reform Act begins. And we'll hear from some of the residents of Baltimore coming up in just a moment. 6:13, traffic weather on the freeze. Now with the update, we've got the king of all traffic, Chuck the Body Whitaker.
3: All right, 795 southbound is still backed up. They were saying that everything was off the roadway. It looked like to me they were still crowding the left-hand lane. The wreck is south of Owings Mills Boulevard and before the bridge at McDonough Road. We're backed up to Owings Mills Boulevard. You'll stay to the center and the right going through there. We're actually improving now a little bit southbound. We had a lot of big problems early at both the Harbor Tunnels. It all started with a wreck, late lifting construction on 95 around O'Donnell Street. All of that is now gone. The accident's gone. The construction is cleared. The pace has picked up quite a bit now after the Eastern Avenue Bridge. So if we just behave ourselves here and don't get all wild, we might actually clear out in the next 15 minutes or so southbound at both the Harbor Tunnels. Making good progress right now on 895 around Eastern Avenue. It's probably going to stay slow there, but 95 is really getting some speed now after Eastern Avenue and heading south to the Fort McHenry Tunnel. I'm Chuck Whitaker with traffic and weather on the threes on Talk Radio 680 WCBF.
0: Fox 25 Weather Authority forecast for today. Mostly sunny. Highs will be in the mid-80s. Got some gorgeous weather here next couple of days. And tonight we're back down into the mid-60s. Tomorrow, partly cloudy. Highs in the mid to upper 80s. And then Friday, maybe some rain could come by. Cool things down a little bit. Right now it is cloudy, 66 in Ocean City, 64 in downtown Baltimore. Time for some one-liner news. NBC News is reporting that P. Diddy is using his wealth and fame to make prison life luxurious with access to top-shelf liquor, cell phone, and a tablet where he has been caught watching porn. That's some prison sentence, isn't it?
3: Yeah. Yeah. That's hard time.
0: Yeah, it's real punishment there for P. Diddy.
3: That's a federal prison, right?
0: Yeah, it is.
3: Yeah, well, a little different there.
0: It's October 1st, and thus the start of Sober October. And, of course, if you don't kind of fall off the wagon, you got Dry January coming up a little bit later on. So they give you a do-over, a mulligan,
3: sure,
0: if you will.
3: Sure.
0: A new study out shows that fewer Americans are hosting gatherings at their homes than ever before.
3: Hmm.
0: Yeah, no more dinner parties.
3: Wow.
0: Might have been that typo that I got once, that it was a Donner party. So didn't want to go to that one. That's for sure.

0: Or dinner party.
1: That's right.
0: I got to tell you a real quick thing. You'll appreciate this. You got 30 seconds?
1: Sure.
0: The guy that was the chairman of the Democratic Committee in Hernando County, he was a nice guy. He was from New York. And he was at a dinner party one night. We were all there with guys we played golf with. The whole time he was sitting there, he was taking these little pieces of French bread and putting them on his shoulder. Then a piece of cheese, then a piece of ham, and then an olive. By the time I got done with him, he looked like an admiral.
1: Oh, my God.
0: And he's walking around, well, you know, that Biden, that blah, blah, blah, blah, that's a, blow it out, you know what. He's walking around, and his wife says, what are those on your shoulder?
1: And they stayed there?
0: They stayed there for a while.
1: Yeah.
0: And he finally knocked him off. He comes over, he said, what do you think you're doing? I said, you know, of course, we were friends. So he starts to go home, and he goes, good night, everybody. On the way out of the guy's house, he had two more of those things. Walked all the way home with them on his shoulder.
1: You know, it's had broad shoulders to keep those things on. They didn't fall off.
0: I said, you can't mess around with Democrats. I'm going to take care of you.
1: Exactly. Former Homeland Security Chief Kristi Noem has divorced her husband, Byron. Remember him showing he was dressing up and using balloons as breasts?
0: Yes.
1: Well. So maybe it's not. So maybe you should just deport him to Splitsville. I think that's where he belongs. Photo of a shark. Have you seen this? It went viral the other day. A shark swimming through the flooded streets of New Jersey over the weekend is now gone
0: viral.
1: Yeah, because this is Jersey. It's most likely a loan shark.
0: Looking for money.
1: National Guard in Mexico has recruited a Chihuahua for search and rescue duty.
0: Oh,
1: yeah. What better dog to find people in the wilderness than a dog that's afraid to pee in the rain? Okay. They're cute, but
0: dogs like that, like Henry and Chihuahuas, you know, it's hard when you have to go out near businesses right there.
1: Yeah, exactly. It's right there close to the ground. As part of their $8.5 billion overhaul, McDonald's is introducing an AI robot called Archie to take orders at the drive-thru. Okay. So now instead of the human forgetting the fries, it'll be your AI friend Archie.
0: And still no napkins.
1: And still nothing. Right. Exactly. You got that right. All right, Chuck, the Farmer's Almanac is letting everyone in the country know when they'll see snow for the first time. And some appropriate music. Now it's early, Edmund. All right. The Rockies probably already saw their snow. The upper Midwest will see it this month. The Great Lakes and Northwest will see snow in November. The Mid-Atlantic were most likely to get hit in early December.
0: Mm-hmm.
1: The South and Gulf Coast will not see any snow this year, according to the Farmer's Almanac. So,
0: right. Looks
1: like early. Look at Kristen. She is just totally bummed out already. She does not want to see or hear about that snow. Hey, did you hear about this? The murderess, Kristen at Pike down in Tennessee.
0: Mm-hmm.
1: Apparently there was a big battle to try to, she was scheduled to be executed last night.
0: Right.
1: They went to the Supreme Court. The Supreme Court said, no, we're not going to grant any clemency or a pardon or a stay. And so they proceeded with the execution in Tennessee, and they administered two syringes of the pentobarbital, and she survived.
0: Right. She was snoring.
1: She survived two lethal injections, and was snoring inside the Riverbend Maximum Security Institution in Nashville.
0: Wow.
1: She received medical care after the botched execution attempts, according to the Tennessean here today. And now, of course, the governor now is going to have to look and see what they're going to do with this. Because now there'll be all sorts of motions filed about cruel, unusual punishment. You're going to execute somebody, then you botch it. Now that's torture, so on and so forth. So we'll have to wait and see what happens.
0: I don't think you can kill them twice, can you?
1: Well, he didn't kill him the first time.
0: Right, that's what I mean.
1: Yeah, so I don't know what the law is as far as can you do it again. I just think that Mr. Needle, I don't, they say that's the most humane. There have been more botched in lethal injections, I think, than anything else. For me, it just, get the firing squad.
0: Nothing beats a good rope.
1: Yeah. Or a good rope. Or a good firing squad. I think that's the best way because, you get a marksman out there. They usually have three or four of them out there and only one of them has got, the live round. They don't know which one.
0: Yeah.
1: Yeah. And just, put it right between the eyes. Okay. And that way, there's no coming back from that one.
0: You got plenty of open territory out in Utah. You build Hang 'em All prison and you have two options. Right. The rope or the gun.
1: Yeah, exactly. You choose.
0: Yeah.
1: Well, she wanted the, remember, this is the one that wanted the all-female execution
0: right.
1: tomb. So
0: right.
1: she wanted that. But I just think that, get rid of Mr. Needle and let's go back to, either the rope or the gun. Either one.
0: Yeah, it worked for the guys that had something to do with Lincoln, didn't it?
1: Yeah, sure did. All right, Chuck, seeing a couple. Appreciate that. It is coming up on 621, 21 minutes after the hour. You're listening to Casey and Company. 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
1: 6:23, time for traffic and weather on the threes, and the update now with Lugnuts Johnson.
0: All right, this wreck on 795 has been there exactly an hour now, southbound. It's between Owings Mills Boulevard and the bridge at McDonough Road. They were crowding the left-hand lane. Looking at the slowdown here, you'll get brake lights right here at Owings Mills Boulevard, and from there down to the accident scene. I can tell you this, after McDonough Road, much better, joining the Beltway at that point, and that because of that backup on 795, the Beltway a little bit lighter, but here comes the traffic coming down and will join the Beltway, so we're making a little progress there. A big improvement from some early problems an hour ago at both the Harbor Tunnels. We're moving traffic. We're still a little bit slow yet on 895, but 95 looks a lot better now from Eastern Avenue heading south towards the Fort McHenry Tunnel. I'm Chuck Whitaker with traffic and weather on the threes on Talk Radio 680 WCBM.
1: Fox 25 Weather Authority forecast for your Thursday. Sunny today, mid-80s, overnight temps in the mid-60s. Right now we're 62 and mostly cloudy in Forest Hill, 62 in Middle River. We're talking about today's the day that the Youth Charging Reform Act begins. It's in full effect, and there are a lot of questions that remain. We just heard from a couple of state prosecutors just moments ago about these so-called services, and as we start these things in juvenile court, now they can be, you can ask for a waiver to go to adult court, but a judge has to sign off on that, and most of these judges in the state of Maryland are bleeding heart do-gooder liberals, lefties, and I just don't think you're going to see a lot of those, maybe in the most serious cases, obviously some cases like murder, things of that nature, but in these other cases, these even containing violent, firearm charges and things of that nature, assaults, all going to start in juvenile court. Now I'm just wondering now, with the plus of juvenile thugs roaming and around the streets and going on wilding sprees, carjackings, assaults, etc., that maybe the juvenile court system is going to be overwhelmed. And I think that's a legitimate argument now, because these logistics really have to be ironed out. Here are the questions. Do we have enough judges in the juvenile court system to accommodate all these new cases that are going to be starting in juvenile court? Are there going to be enough prosecutors that can then, go to juvenile court versus the adult courts? Do we have enough courtrooms to handle the influx of the juvenile thugs? PG County State's Attorney Tara Jackson says the change puts pressure on prosecutors to work within the faster juvenile court timelines. She said 16 and 17-year-olds who have gun crimes crimes, misdemeanor gun possession charges, as well as more serious assaults. Instead of starting in the adult system, they'll now start in the juvenile system. Timelines here are faster. And so we're going to have to really make sure that we do whatever possible to adjudicate those cases in a timely fashion. So, again, this is what, you know, this is throwing caution to the wind, which the Democrats have done repeatedly when it comes to juvenile thugs here in the state of Maryland. As for the man on the street, not happy with the way juveniles are being treated. Here's just some of the reaction to the Youth Charging Reform Act and the overall lack of accountability and punishment for juvenile delinquents here in the state of Maryland.
5: The generation out today, they're getting out of hand.
6: I got stabbed in the eye, stabbed in the back.
1: Yeah. And again, you get stabbed, there's no guarantee that that person is going to do any serious time behind bars, either an adult jail or in a juvenile detention center. And the fact is that discipline is largely missing in most homes these days, the parental discipline. And then, of course, when they fail to discipline their children, they go out and do whatever they want. And then society is failing to discipline them as well.
5: Honestly, I would say it could be room for more discipline. I would say that just because I feel like the leniency, like myself even growing up as a child, the leniency of feeling like I can do something and get away with it.
1: Exactly. And then the big question now is the debate is some of these individuals, do you put them in adult prison, or should they go to juvenile detention center? Do they get home detention with ankle monitors? We know that doesn't work right now. The whole system, and even the mayor, Mayor BS, has said the entire juvenile justice system must be, rebuilt.
7: Even though our juveniles do make bad decisions, send them to like adult prison is like kind of crazy.
5: If you commit a crime, I don't care what age you are, you gotta do this time, because at the end of the day, right is right, wrong is wrong.
8: But should they do adult crime?
5: Yes, a crime is a crime in my eye.
6: I'm tired of it. I used to be that youth.
1: Yeah, and my big question for me is the services. We've seen how the services and the care that they've exercised in the foster system, where a 16-year-old was allowed to be alone, who was suicidal in Kenai Ward. She ended up killing herself in the hotel room downtown Baltimore. And we've seen other horror stories by the foster care system. Also, again, you look at this, so it just seems to me that, and there's a lot of well-intentioned legislation that comes out of Annapolis, but they don't put much thought into it. They don't look at the logistics. They don't look whether this makes sense. For instance, when you're dealing with a juvenile thug who is, whether it's violent or nonviolent crime, you have to address it immediately. So whichever system, either you're going to punish them and lock them away, either in adult or juvenile detention, or they're going to need those services. They're going to need a mentor, or they might need substance abuse counseling, or you might need to get somebody in a program, and the question is, are there going to be spaces allotted? How quickly does that happen? Can you assign a mentor that is going to take care of that juvenile and be representative and be in custody of that juvenile without posing a further risk to the community? And right now, there's nothing that I've seen so far from the DGS, from the governor's office, that gives me any hope that's going to happen. The Maryland State's Attorneys Association, led by the city state's attorney Ivan Bates, now asking lawmakers to delay the implementation for 3 years while the DGS can build out a program for young people accused of serious crimes. That did not fly down in Annapolis. The Democrats, who are pro-criminal, pro-juvenile thug, and pro-illegal alien, passed the measure anyway. So we'll see. We'll see what the fallout has to, what the fallout's going to be. Hopefully it's not going to be too bad, but past is prologue, as they say. All right, coming up right after the 6:30 news, we'll get into Iran. We now find out that they were behind the terror plot in the United Kingdom. Were they behind the hijacking of Fly Dubai airline yesterday? We'll explore that possibility. 6:30, time for news headlines. Here's Maggie.
9: Thanks. Good morning. Fox 45 reports that a 69-year-old motorcyclist died Wednesday afternoon after a crash involving a stolen sedan in West Baltimore, police said. On September 30th, around 1:40 p.m., Northwest District Office officers responded to the 1800 block of North Duklin Street for a reported crash. And the percentage of chronically absent Maryland students improved for a fourth consecutive year, but the state failed to reach its goal despite billions of additional tax dollars going to public education. Dr. Joshua Michael is the president of the Maryland State Board of Education. On Tuesday, he spoke with Project Baltimore about numbers just released by the state regarding chronic absenteeism. And friends and neighbors are sharing new details about the couple brutally attacked and robbed in broad daylight in Fells Point as police continue searching for the man responsible. The victims have been identified by friends as Wade and Claudia. Baltimore police have not publicly released their names. The couple was attacked around 9:30 a.m. Tuesday along the 1700 block of Fleet Street, just blocks from Broadway Market, where a friend says the two had been eating breakfast shortly before the attack. And Maryland's Youth Charging Reform Act takes effect Thursday, changing where some of the state's most serious youth cases begin, even as prosecutors continue to question whether the juvenile justice system is ready for them. The law requires more cases involving 16 and 17-year-olds to start in juvenile court instead of automatically in adult court. It includes first-degree assault and specified handgun and firearm offenses. Under the new requirements, a 16 or 17-year-old accused of carrying a handgun or committing a crime of violence will be detained before a hearing. A judge then reviews the case. And a two-vehicle crash shut down the southbound lanes of 795 in Baltimore County Wednesday night. It's 6:32 on Casey & Company. Coming up next, Chuck Whitaker with traffic and weather on the threes.
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9: 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Here's Chuck Whitaker with traffic and weather on the threes.
0: The west side outer loop delays now 795 to Frederick Road. That's typical through there. Heads up in Frederick. We're getting a report of a wreck eastbound on I-70 near the ramp at I-270. The initial report says several lanes are blocked on the eastbound side. All of that stuff we had early this morning on 795 apparently still there, and it's still backed up, and it's still slow after Owings Mills Boulevard for the traffic going south to an accident scene that was there an hour ago before the bridge at McDonough Road. We still have brake lights southbound. Traffic is getting by, but be prepared as you're getting south of Franklin Boulevard. We had big delays early this morning before 5:30 at both the tunnels. We got a little reprieve, and now we're back to what looks like the normal delays have arrived, both on 895 southbound and on 95 south heading to the Fort McHenry Tunnel. I'm Chuck Whitaker with traffic and weather on the threes on Talk Radio 680 WCBM.
12: Your Fox 45 forecast. Another mostly sunny and warm day with temperatures in the mid-80s. Feels kind of like summer. Partly cloudy and cool tonight as lows fall back into the mid-60s. From the Fox 45 Weather Authority, I'm meteorologist Amy Aronson for Talk Radio 680 WCBM.
4: Now, Gary Stein on sports.
13: Well, start you off with some Ravens football this time around, with news traveling fast in these parts, especially in the social media age. And so it was that Ravens head coach Jesse Minter stepped to the mic to quiet Charm City's fears yesterday.
14: Hopefully I can calm down the whole city of Baltimore and let you know that Lamar was at practice, limited, in a little limited role, just dealing with something small. So that was good. I had heard that maybe that was a sheer pandemonium, that he wasn't out there earlier.
13: Lamar wasn't the only one that was limited yesterday. Zay Flowers, Marlon Humphrey, and Ronnie Stanley were among seven Ravens players tagged with that designation. It was a back issue for Lamar. He should be fine for Sunday. Meanwhile, Sunday is a home game for the Ravens, another opportunity to come away with a win, something that has eluded Baltimore four home games in a row. Lamar at the podium was asked what the sense of urgency was on the part of the Ravens players to get this done.
15: A lot of urgency, you know, the home opener came up short in front of the front of our home crowd. Very disappointing to us, you know, not just us, but the Flock Nation.
13: Ravens still an 11.5 point favorite against a team that is 19-52 in its last 71 games since 2022. MLB playoff action continued yesterday with three teams sweeping. Let's start you off with daytime baseball in Houston.
16: The 2-2. Swing and a miss for the first time since 2005. The Chicago White Sox have won a postseason series.
13: Tom McCarthy had the call on NBC. The White Sox got the Pope's blessing before the series, and they get a big three-run home run from Chase Madroth in the sixth to break it open yesterday. 7-3 was the final in Houston. The Pale Hoes advanced to take on the Guardians. Next up, the Bronx, New York. Yankees and Red Sox.
17: 2-2 from Bednar. Strike three. Yankees advance 18-2 in two games to vanquish Boston.
13: Jason Benetti had the call on NBC. Cody Bellinger with a three-run shot in that one as the Yankees beat the Red Sox 9-2. They advance to take on the Rays. Watch out for New York. They've got some pretty good pitching. And then late last night in San Diego, how about this one?
16: Sheets blast one!
13: Dave Fleming with the call on NBC. The pride of the Gilman School on Roland Avenue in North Baltimore. Gavin Sheets, son of Larry, with that two-run pinch homer in the fourth. The Padres advance. They beat the Cubs 4-1. They'll face the Brewers in Milwaukee on Saturday. The time now is 6:37. When we return, the old adage proves true once again.
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13: The old adage, Sean, is pitching and defense wins baseball games. Yeah. And that is what we saw. I was watching the playoffs yesterday, in and out, and the teams that are winning, the teams that are in the playoffs, have that.
1: Yeah.
13: And so it's hard to imagine the Orioles even competing in this playoff situation because of the lack of pitching that they have and certainly the lack of defense that they had. Just the fundamentals were missing all year, and it really goes to show you when you watch playoff baseball and what these teams have accomplished over 162 games and then compare it to what the Orioles did. I mean, they're not even playing in the same league right now.
1: I think it was the Banner or somebody did a deep dive back
13: into the Banner.
1: 20 games, I think, that were, they went back and these were winnable games,
13: yeah,
1: and they were the pitching, and as to your point, the pitching and defense faltered badly, and those were 20 giveaways, which at the end of the day could have made a big difference.
13: And so now Kyle Bradish is on the mend. He had surgery the other day for a sports hernia. I mean, he'll be okay. Trevor Rogers is a big question mark. Obviously, they probably won't be able to retain him. He's probably worth $30 million on the open market. Orioles aren't going to go that high. And so, yeah, I mean, it seems like every year the Ravens, not the Ravens, the Orioles have to kind of come up from scratch again and make it happen.
1: Yeah.
13: And, yeah, again, just not.
1: How do these other organizations find pitching and are able to play defense? And is it our system? Is the system bad? Or
13: I mean, I think that, you know, you talked about the Banner. They had another article about going inside the clubhouse and asking the players what happened. You know, a lot of players were saying that although the coaching staff drilled down on the players defensively, like with drills, a lot of the players were just like ho-hum about it.
1: Yeah, checked out.
13: So I don't know if it's a coaching problem or a player problem, but there is a disconnect between the coaching staff, the front office, and the players when it comes to fundamentals. Look, I heard Craig Albernaz say time and time again that consistency and attention to fundamentals is the key. Why the Orioles players aren't getting that is the issue.
1: It goes back to Cal Ripken Sr. with the Oriole way. I mean, that's that was, they were all schooled at every level of minor league all the way up to the show.
13: It's got to start in the lower levels. There's no doubt.
1: Thanks, Gary. 6:40, 20 minutes for the hour of 7 o'clock. Well, more terror above the skies. This time a Omani pilot, co-pilot on a Fly Dubai jet. Again, screaming Allahu Akbar. He stabs the captain, tries to crash this Fly Dubai flight carrying 150 passengers, mostly Israelis, in a midair jihadist terrorist attack. And again, what we do know is this clearly was a jihadist. Now, we don't know whether this was just an Islamic fundamentalist that was acting on his own, or whether he was acting as an agent for Iran. I find it curious that within a week we have a plot in the UK. At RAF Fairford, where three vans loaded with explosives were about ready to wreak havoc and destruction and kill Americans. And again, that is a base that American airstrikes are launched from that have hit Iran. So I don't think it's coincidental. And now I think that the Prime Minister, let me take a look at what he had to say so you know what we're talking about here. This is UK Prime Minister Andy Burnham stating there are strong indications that Iran played a part in that suspected terror plot near RAF Fairford in southwestern England. And so that's number one. Remember what Marco Rubio said? He claimed this involved a foreign actor. Burnham's comments mark the first time that the UK has confirmed Iranian involvement. They're strongly denying the allegations, saying that people are barking up the wrong tree. But sorry, I think we're right on target. Now, as to yesterday's attempted terrorist hijacking, Israeli Prime Minister Benjamin Netanyahu stated it's too early to say if Iran was involved. But they will get to the root of the attacker's background and motives. And that's what we need to know. And how does this happen? That's why I would not feel comfortable flying in any airline, to say it, but that is originating in one of these Islamic fundamentalist countries or ones that are friendly. And Oman has been very friendly with Iran, even helping hide their money over the past. So maybe not. He's not Iranian. Maybe he's a sympathizer. We don't know. But what we do know is this was an incredible act of heroism on the part of this captain who is of Indian descent. And he was stabbed multiple times, bleeding badly, was able to open up that cockpit door, screaming, "Help me." And then we had people, we had a plumber launch into action and was able to, and that plane, it felt like, it was just amazing. In about a minute, 18,000 feet. And they were clearly on their way. It was so vicious that the rudder got ripped off of the airplane. So it's just an incredible act of heroism by that Israeli plumber that got into the cockpit, was able to wrest control of a knife. And then there was another air crew aboard that flight. They were able to get in there. And he was able to stop the dive, the plumber. He was able to pull up on the stick and stop that dive. They were headed for a major catastrophe. And thanks to the heroic actions of that Israeli plumber, of course, the other air crew were able to get in there and finally land the plane. So we're going to look at the background of this Omani co-pilot and how he was able to get into that cockpit. Was he vetted properly? Did he bribe somebody? Again, I think there are so many questions here, and we'll get into more of this and what Iran is now asking Americans to do in just a second. 6:43, traffic and weather on the threes. Now with the update, we've got the king of all traffic, Lugnuts Johnson.
0: I would say this, Todd Beamer would be proud.
1: Yeah, he would.
0: That's what they were trying
1: to do. That's exactly what they did.
0: Yep. And since that, nobody's going to get away with none of that crap anymore, I can tell you. Case in point, that was with this guy. 795 southbound, you're still slow. A wreck happened 520 this morning between Owings Mills Boulevard and the bridge at McDonough Road. They have to still have some units in that area with the state police. Whatever's going on, they're still looking at it right here at Owings Mills Boulevard down to the accident scene. So you have solid brake lights as you're going south, coming down from Franklin Boulevard. So I just want to give you the heads up. You're going to be slow from there. You pass that bridge at McDonough Road, and then you're on your way to the Beltway, which is now backed up. to 795, and from there down to Frederick Road, filling in quickly on the Parkville side at Hartford Road. Big wreck in Frederick County, eastbound I-70, right before the bridge at I-270. Looked at some of the speeds there. Speeds about 8 to 10 miles an hour, so that's a big delay continuing on the eastbound side. And now we've gone back to the normal delays, 20-minute delays at least, maybe a little bit longer now, southbound at both the Harbor Tunnels. I'm Chuck Whitaker with traffic and weather on the threes on Talk Radio 680 WCBM.
1: Fox 35 Weather Authority forecast, mostly sunny today, mid-80s for your high. Right now we've got partly cloudy skies, 63 in Parkville, 63 in Millersville. Time for some Chuck's Food News. We head out to the Chuck Wagon, the latest items trending in the food and beverage world. 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
1: Fudgy the Whale.
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1: I love Fudgy the Whale.
20: What about Cookie Puss?
1: 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You know, absolutely.
0: That's what we used to call Niles.
1: Jimmy John's is diving headfirst into the Swicy trend with the launch of the new Swicy Jimmy Pickle Bites. 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
20: Tub-O-Pickles.
1: Yeah, Tub-O-Pickles. 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Crumbles Baking Country Menu now through, the end of the week. They now have the Midnight S'mores Cookie. Peanut butter milkshake cookie featuring Butterfinger, toppings.
0: Oh.
1: The Snickerdoodle cupcake cookie. And of course the pumpkin square just in time for fall. Cinnabon is offering $1 cinnamon rolls for National Cinnamon Roll Day. That's, this coming Sunday. Mm-hmm. Members can get a classic roll for just a buck. Participating locations nationwide. That's like the smell of the Cinnabon when you walk into the, mm-hmm. the shopping center or mall. And the Black Truffle menu, returning to Shake Shack, if you like Black Truffle. They also have the new Mac and Cheese Bites, Black Truffle Burger, the Black Truffle Shroom, and the Black Truffle Shack Stack. And it's a quarter pound of Angus beef served with crispy fried mushroom filled on top. You don't like mushrooms?
20: No.
1: No, not at all?
0: No.
1: You like them on like sautéed mushrooms and onions on a steak and cheese?
20: Just onions, no mushrooms.
1: No, okay.
0: No.
1: Okay. Yeah, no fungus among us.
20: No fungus among us.
1: For Maggie, that's for sure. All right, so all good stuff, but, you know, gotta get out there and enjoy. Uh-huh. And we'll see what happens.
0: Excuse me?
1: All right. Grab yourself a bucket of pickles there, Maggie.
20: Tofu pickles.
1: All right. All right, Chuck, seen a couple. Appreciate that. 6:47, 13 minutes now before the hour, 7 o'clock. So I think it's just, it's not coincidental. I do believe that Iran is desperate. Iran now is slowly, economically being strangled to death by the sanctions. Scott Bessent's doing an amazing job, and now he's going to, these are Hail Mary desperation attempts, and they almost pulled one off yesterday in the air with that airliner, but thanks to those brave Israeli passengers that, again, like United 93, as Chuck pointed out, they were able to wrest control of that aircraft and land safely. No word on how the captain is doing. I understand he's in critical condition, but he is still alive at this point. But I do think this smacks of Iran, and worse even than Al Jazeera, that is the execution channel or ISIS media. The New York Times, the Wall Street Journal, the fake news network CNN, BBC, Sky News all ran cover yesterday for terror. They called this attempted mass murder. And again, we don't know whether the intent was to crash the plane, killing everybody on board, or crash it into a building. We don't know. This was a Islamic fundamentalist jihadist terrorist attack. But these media outlets referred to this as an altercation. That's how many of them referred to this terrorist attack, this hijacking, and this attempted murder in the skies of mass murder as an altercation would be. There's a fight that breaks out on the plane. Okay, not a stabbing, not somebody shouting Allahu Akbar on the plane, but this is a problem with our corporate media. The media is poison. And that's why President Trump is looking to ban some of these outlets from the White House and from Air Force One. They're absolute poison. They're not journalists anymore. They are propagandists. Iran's Revolutionary Guard has penned an open letter to American voters saying that it is time for the honorable people of the United States of America to vote Democrat in 33 days. So Iran now telling us how to vote in our upcoming elections. This from a regime that routinely chants death to America, and now they want us to vote Democrat, which to me really is interchangeable. They're both one and the same thing. If you vote Democrat, it will literally mean eventual death to America, death to our culture, death to our freedoms, death to our rights. Because the Democrats, they've already told us what they're going to do through the Democrat Socialists, they're being very blatant about it. They're going to, they want to get rid of the Constitution, they want to get rid of the presidency, they want to get rid of the Senate, they want to get rid of the Constitution itself. They're telling you exactly what you want to do. So, to me, there's very little difference than death to America and to vote Democrat, as Iran wants us to do. And finally, Marco Rubio has ordered the Iranian delegation to leave the country. He's kicking them out after negotiations have stalled out of the United General Assembly. Yeah, get them out of here. And while you're at it, ask the UN to leave as well. Maybe we can finally get some sense there. And why do we host the United Nations here in the United States? I mean, I've never liked that. Put them by over in Brussels or Geneva, wherever they belong. They don't belong here on U.S. soil. All right, 6:51. You're listening to Casey and Company. Coming up next, Fells Point residents are speaking out on that brutal assault on Fleet Street just the other day.
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1: 6:52, and Fred has weighed in on the botched execution down in Tennessee of that murderess. He said, hanging can be inefficient and torturous. The firing squad is a little messy, but quick. Using the guillotine is quick, efficient, messy, but well-tested during the French Revolution. The needle fails again. Yeah, we forgot about the guillotine. It's a little gruesome, but you know what? Maybe that message needs to be sent for people on death row. So how many times have we seen these botched lethal injections? So it should be quick, and the message should be sent out that if you commit heinous, horrific, gruesome murders and crimes, this is what awaits you. 6:53, traffic weather on the threes. Now with the update, the king of all traffic, Chuck the Body Whitaker.
22: Well, if you had FanDuel and you had a guillotine, you could make bets on how far the head would roll from the machine.
1: Yeah, you could.
22: Yeah.
1: You can bet on anything. Or Kalshi, the prediction market, you know.
22: Yeah, 50 to 1, 5 yards.
1: Exactly.
22: And they say, what's that in the road ahead?
1: You quit while you're ahead.
22: I'm going to do that right now. The inner loop of the Capitol Beltway, new wreck, as you're getting down to the BW Parkway near Greenbelt Road. And, ooh, this thing is backed up already back into College Park. So that's going to be the problem there for the traffic coming over. Now it's going to back up to 95. So it'll be 95 through College Park down to the area of the BW Parkway. Two of the left-hand lanes were blocked at last report. Big wreck in Frederick County this morning, eastbound I-70 coming into 270. The latest report says most of the eastbound lanes are are closed right now, so need to be prepared for that as well. I'm going to get some impact for the traffic on 270 and on Route 15 through that area. 795 still a bit slow from the earlier wreck down at McDonald Road. 20-minute delays continuing, maybe a little longer now, southbound at both the Harbor Tunnels. I'm Chuck Whitaker with traffic and weather on the threes on Talk Radio 680 WCBM.
1: Fox 35 Weather Authority forecast sunshine today, mid-80s for the high, and tonight back down into the mid-60s, warming up even nicer tomorrow. Right now it is 62 and cloudy in Hunt Valley, 61 in downtown Bel Air. And got folks weighing in on the United Nations, and this is one of our listeners saying, hosting the UN here falls under the keep your enemies close. Besides, it eliminates the threat of a foreign nation trying to arrest our president. I think the least of our concerns is a nation trying to arrest our president. But that's that idiot, the International Criminal Court. Again, President Trump went off to that last week in one of his Truth Social posts. All right, so folks are speaking out about that Fells Point couple that we know as Wade and Claudia. That's all we know about. Wade has been treated for his injuries. Claudia is still fighting for her life in the hospital. And friends and neighbors are sharing new details about this couple who were brutally attacked and robbed at 9:30 in the morning, broad daylight, right there on Fleet Street, just steps away from Broadway. Again, Baltimore police have not publicly released their names as of yet. We just know them as Wade and Claudia because of their neighbors and friends. And they were attacked 9:30 a.m. Tuesday along the 1700 block of Fleet Street, where a friend says the two had been eating breakfast shortly before the attack. This is Takiyah Little. She's a friend of Wade and Claudia, and she was inside the market Tuesday morning, only to learn the following day that they never made it home.
3: He potentially took the life of someone that was minding their business, just out for breakfast, and that can be any one of us.
1: So this is the he she's referring to is a black male. He was wearing a white T-shirt with black looked like jogger pants with a white stripe. His image now has been released. He is the one that assaulted the 60-year-old Wade and the 76-year-old Claudia, knocking to the ground and then taking off with their wallets. Both victims were taken to the hospital. Police said previously Claudia's injuries were so severe that homicide detectives were notified, although authorities have not said that she has died. We still believe she is alive and in critical condition, but they may be collecting as much evidence as they can just in case she does not make it. This Fells Point suspect, this is something that this couple, according to the neighbors and friends, would give the shirts off their back if all you had to do was ask them.
3: These two people were the most giving, loving people. And if you needed something, you could have just asked and they would have gave it to you. To lose your life over petty, materialistic things is insane.
1: So as these surveillance images have been circulated now by BPD and they're on social media, you can find them everywhere as police try to work to identify this individual. Somebody knows this guy. All right, so a family member, a friend, an acquaintance, somebody knows will recognize him. And Ms. Little saying that it is time for him to turn himself in, or somebody else needs to turn him in.
3: Turn yourself in. Turn yourself in. If anyone else knows who this person is, turn him in. Because the same way he did it to them, he can do it to someone else. And the next person might be someone that you love.
1: Yes, we certainly are thoughts and prayers, and we're praying every day that Claudia makes it. She's in a bad way, and this is why I think it's. I understand that they just had this recent celebration on the safe streets. I think one of their locations had 365 days without a homicide, and that's all fine and dandy, and that's good news. But there are still very dangerous parts of Baltimore City. Okay, we've had 83 homicides this year. That's an all-time low, and that's good news, but it's still 83 people who have been murdered. 83. I don't know whether it's 83 or 283. It's way too many. One is way too many. And so we not only have, they can talk about the homicides and they can talk about the non-fatal shootings, but we do have assaults, carjackings. This was a brutal assault with again this couple. And you can see that just in broad daylight, they're so brazen now. They're so not afraid of BPD or getting caught or this to me does not appear to be a juvenile. He appears to be an adult male from the image that I saw. But you can see how brazen they have become when they're willing to knock over older people in broad daylight. All right, coming up next, the top of the hour, the battle continues between the mayor and the Office of Inspector General. And yet he has filed another appeal and hired a big, high-priced attorney. Stay with us.
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8: Breaking news this hour from Town Hall. I'm Mitch Thomason. There was more than one hero who rushed in to successfully save a Tel Aviv-bound jetliner. The plane had descended into a death spiral after a bloody attack on the pilot in the cockpit.
23: And it seems as though the co-pilot was perhaps a terrorist or perhaps a whack job, and he stabbed the pilot.
8: President Trump, who says he spoke with Israeli Prime Minister Netanyahu after the attack, the pilot survived, managed to unlock the cockpit door so passengers could break in, and managed to regain control of the aircraft, which they did. The plane landed safely in Saudi Arabia. Tennessee Governor Bill Lee has ordered an investigation of the failed execution of Krista Pike. She survived two lethal injections and is in the hospital. Now 50 years old, Pike was to be put to death for a murder she committed at age 18. President Trump says the end of the American mission in Iraq is a victory for both the U.S. and Iraq.
24: Speaking from the White House, Trump called the Iraqi campaign a quagmire for America and said there's been some very bad decision-making before he took office. Trump praised the new Iraqi prime minister whom Trump campaigned for and praised the Americans who were killed or wounded in Iraq. U.S. forces initially withdrew in 2011 after toppling Saddam Hussein in 2003. The U.S. returned and has had troops in northern Iraq since 2014, battling ISIS as part of Operation Inherent Resolve. I'm Mark Mayfield.
8: A fifth measles-related death is being reported in Pennsylvania. State health officials say an unvaccinated resident of Lancaster County, who recently tested positive for measles, has died. On Wall Street this morning, the stock futures have been mixed so far. Right now, the Dow futures are down 34 points. The Nasdaq futures are 183 points higher. More on these stories, townhall.com.
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27: 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Here's Chuck Whitaker with traffic and weather on the threes.
22: All right, the backups now, both the tunnels southbound, now beginning around Moravia Road. So from there, working your way down eventually to the Fort McHenry Tunnel and 895 going into the Old Harbor Tunnel. The backups right there around the city-county line, 25-minute delays. We're moving, but we're moving very slowly southbound on 95 and 895. Inner loop of the Capitol Beltway, big delays from College Park over to a wreck near the BW Parkway. Some inside lanes are still blocked there. Big wreck in Frederick County. Several lanes are blocked eastbound I-70 coming into the junction at I-270. And just a reminder, if you're coming down 795, that we had problems earlier this morning as you were moving south from Owings Mills Boulevard and down towards McDonough Road. And that backup, believe it or not, is still there. That wreck happened more than an hour ago and it looks like they're still looking at it on the southbound side. I'm Chuck Whitaker with traffic and weather on the threes on Talk Radio 680 WCBM.
4: Your Fox 45 forecast, another mostly sunny and warm day with temperatures in the mid-80s. Feels kind of like summer. Partly cloudy and cool tonight as lows fall back into the mid-60s. From the Fox 45 Weather Authority, I'm meteorologist Amy Aronson for Talk Radio 680 WCBM.
27: It's 61 degrees in Ballston and 60 in Owings Mills. At 7:04, here are the latest headlines from the WCBM Maryland News Center. Fox 45 reports that out-of-state license plates are about to get more scrutiny on Maryland roads as state officials prepare to enforce tougher rules. Starting October 1st, Maryland officials are increasing enforcement against residents who fail to properly register their vehicles within the state. The law requires most people living in Maryland to title and register their vehicles here within 60 days of moving. State authorities will now issue official notices to those suspected of not complying. After receiving a notice, a driver has 60 days to register in Maryland, obtain a non-resident permit, or show documentation explaining an exemption. And as Baltimore County Police worked that Towson campus investigation, Fox 45 News learned all of the adults taken into custody in that mass arrest Sunday remained behind bars Wednesday night, all held without bond. No one word about the juveniles involved, although they've been charged as adults as we take a closer look at how the events unfolded. The winning Maryland Lottery pick three was 541. The pick four, 2361. It's 7:05 on Casey and Company. Steinon Sports coming up next.
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13: 705 Sports is brought to you by Farnan and Dermer, offering same-day service. Mention my name and get an $89 winter tune-up from the Comfort Guys, my guys. Ravens game on Sunday against the Titans will be Derrick Henry's first against his former team. The King was asked what that would feel like.
10: Oh, I mean, it's a whole different logo. They got a whole different thing going now, so it'd be a whole different logo than when I was there. But, yeah, I mean, it's going to be, a crazy moment to be playing against the team that I, you know, came in the league playing for. So, yeah, but I ain't trying to make too much of it.
13: Now, the line that Henry will be running behind, at least in the short term, will feature Venga Ioane at center. The rookie first-round draft choice was asked what his biggest challenge would be.
11: The mental aspect of it. Like I said before, those three guys, Ethan, Joe, and Danny, they made the job look so easy that I came into it. I'm thinking, you know, it should be easy. It's not an easy thing to do. But I say the biggest difference and challenge is the mental part. You know, got to understand what the defense is giving you, things like that, but you know, I'm ready for it.
13: Big trade in the league yesterday. Steelers dealing disgruntled defensive back Joey Porter Jr. to the Cowboys for a pair of draft picks. MLB playoffs continued yesterday with three teams advancing to the divisional round. White Sox, Yankees, and Padres. The lone exception was in Atlanta.
12: 1-1 to Bohm. Hit well the other way. Carrying, and it's gone! Alec Bohm, oppo shot!
13: Matt Vezgersian had the call on NBC. The Phillies with three late homers to tie and go ahead. Schwarber, Harper, and that one from Alec Bohm with two outs in the 10th. Philadelphia over the Braves 4-3. Game 3 tonight at 8 in Atlanta. Coming up in 30 minutes, a vote of confidence from the athletic director. And that is Stein on Sports.
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1: 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And coming up in this hour, we're going to take a look at, Maryland is going to try to enforce the out-of-state plate registration impose penalties. My question is, how the heck are they going to enforce this? The Justice Department has indicted 10 aliens for voter fraud in Minnesota as Democrats continue to turn their head and pretend that it doesn't happen. But our top story here today is, yep, another day, another chapter in the ongoing legal battle between Mayor BS and the Office of Inspector General Isabel Cumming. A third appeal in 8 days by the Scott regime. The first two were shot down by the Maryland Appellate Court. I would imagine this one would be as well. At some point in time, maybe, you know, with prejudice. I mean, maybe how many appeals does this guy get? Again, maybe this will be the third strike. You know, three strikes, you're out. In addition, Mayor Scott.

0: kneeling down to try to make sure that Isabel Cumming cannot get her hands on these records that she, and to my knowledge, I don't believe she has gotten access as of yet, after order to do so by Judge White. The city's new motion on appeal is to protect attorney-client information. It comes at the same time the city has reportedly restored database and server access, but there's no indication that that has happened. This motion all appears to aim at taking away the access that the Scott regime claims it has given the OIG under this new claim that it is technologically impossible to wall off or separate out privileged attorney communications and work product. This is attorney-client privilege and so on and so forth. But one of the attorneys working for Isabel Cumming, his name is Brian Bartsch, he says that actions that they could take using administrative permissions are actually recorded in the system or file logs, and that the city system retains archived activity. Quote, the assertion that the permissions restored to me as the OIG's Assistant Inspector General of IT Operations are so clandestine that they would be beyond discovery is fundamentally untrue. Contrary to any suggestion that such access cannot be detected, my use of these permissions is not undetectable. And he said that the claim is they would use this access to spy on the city's legal strategy. And he says he has taken an oath that he has not reviewed any attorney-client privilege or work product material, and he will not do so. He says that the OIG and I understand that during this litigation it would be professionally unbecoming to conduct any review relating to the attorney representing the city or any materials they have produced. I have not done so, and I will not do so. So, again, they're swearing under oath. They're doing whatever they need to do. And the rules, by the way, for the OIG prevent them from viewing that. And Mayor Scott and his legal beagles know it. So the question is, he's fighting. He does not want to turn this access over, and he might actually face criminal contempt. We'll get into that in just a second. 713 traffic and weather on the threes. Now with the update, here is the king of all traffic, Lugnuts Johnson.
1: I finally had a chance to go down and take a look through Annapolis, and everything is running okay there. Morning buildup is just now beginning as you're traveling south on I-97 at Route 32, but around the Bay Bridge at Oceanic Drive and through there, two lanes eastbound, three lanes westbound. We're good at the Severn River Bridge and then over towards I-97. Back here on 795, still slow, still backed up. This wreck happened before 5:30 this morning, southbound before the bridge at McDonough Road, and they're still slow and still backed up. The traffic south of McDonough Road is okay, and then, of course, then you run into the heavy traffic on the Beltway on the west side from 795 to Frederick Road. The inner loop now through Pikesville fills in. The Parkville side was already busy on the outer loop at Hartford Road. Two different accidents on the Capitol Beltway. One was minor on the outer loop near Georgia Avenue. That's backed up to 95. The inner loop wreck in Prince George's County was very close to the BW Parkway. Had two of the inside lanes blocked. That delay goes all the way back into College Park. And eastbound I-70 still working on the wreck there. Several lanes blocked in Frederick on 70 eastbound at I-270. I'm Chuck Whitaker with traffic and weather on the threes on Talk Radio 680 WCBF.
0: Fox 45 Weather Authority forecast for your Thursday. Sunshine today, mid-80s tonight. Temps back down into the mid-60s and a little bit warmer tomorrow. Maybe some rain later on the day to cool things down a little bit. Right now, cloudy 65 in Annapolis, 63 in Ellicott City. And time for our MAGA movement updates.
2: Please raise your right hand. I pledge to the greatest president in the history of the United States that loves us so much he can't even breathe. I am going to go out and I'm going to get my friends, my family, and we are going to vote on November 3rd, or we are going to vote before that.
0: Yesterday, the president had a press conference in the Oval Office. He was asked about whether or not he had heard of the attempted jihadist terrorist attack on the Fly Dubai airline carrying 150 Israeli passengers. And he said that he did, and that he had talked to Bibi, and Bibi Netanyahu, the prime minister of Israel, told him what had transpired.
3: But I did speak to Bibi Netanyahu. at length about this event, and it seems

0: seems as though the co-pilot was perhaps a terrorist or perhaps a whack job. And he stabbed the pilot. The pilot was in very bad shape. I guess he still is in very bad shape. But he had the sense to, amazing, to, in a way, he was a hero, to open the door. You know, those doors are solid steel. You can't get them open from outside. He was able to fall back and get the door open and scream. And a plumber, an Israeli plumber, never flew a plane, was rarely in planes, very rarely flew. An Israeli plumber saw what was happening. And strong, you know, when you lift pipe all day, you're strong. And he saw what was going on, and he heard the screaming. He was toward the front, where you had security in the back. You know, you had security, and you had another flight crew. But they didn't have time. The plane was going sharply down at an unbelievable angle, so sharp that the rudder ripped off the back of the plane. The plane wasn't designed to go at a speed anywhere near that. And so it was well beyond its limits. And he ripped, with the G-forces as they were, he ripped this guy out of the seat, threw him back, the crowd got him, the passengers got him, grabbed him. And having never flown a plane, he took the stick, lifted it up, and leveled out the plane before it crashed. Now, this is a story that I heard. I don't know if it's true, but that's the story that I got from Bibi.
1: Yeah, just an amazing story. Again, and I said last hour, I do believe that the UK terror bomb plot is now can be tied to Iran, and I would be looking very carefully, suspiciously at this pilot, this co-pilot of Omani descent, who may also either have ties to Iran or was sympathizing with Iran. President Trump took a shot at former presidents as the last American forces are leaving Iraq. He said, "Today I'm pleased to announce the last American forces are leaving Iraq. It's been a long time. Very bad decision-making that got us involved in the quagmire in the first place. But soon that will be a part of history. It's a great day for America. And importantly, we leave with Iraq having a wonderful new prime minister, somebody I support at the beginning and fully endorse." He said, "Launched in 2003 under the presidency of George W. Bush, continued under the administration of Barack Obama and Sleepy Joe Biden. This day is a victory for the United States, a victory for Iraq, and a decisive victory for ISIS, which has been completely decimated by the Trump administration." He's absolutely right about that. Fed report is out. And most people won't read it. I took a chance to read it yesterday myself, and when you read it, I hope if you read it, you'll come to the same conclusion, I think, that the entire Fed and the Inspector General, Michael Horowitz, should be fired, arrested, and prosecuted for corruption at a level that is absolutely jaw-dropping. The issue is really simple if you cut through this fog. The Fed board awarded a no-bid contract to the contractor without an agreement on the building renovation project and the construction costs associated with it until President Trump began drawing attention to it. This is gross corruption at a massive scale. And you look at this, it's amazing. What the Federal Reserve Board did, they gave the construction company an open-ended blank check to spend as much as they wanted of taxpayer money with no limits, no expectations of cost. And this, according to the IG report, is concerning, but not a legal problem. There's certainly corruption here to be found, and maybe after this report, maybe the president should sic the Justice Department on the Fed and clean out that snake den. Unreal. As I predicted, the polls are going to start to tighten, especially as we get 33 days out now after putting all these push polls and influence polls trying to depress you from not turning out the vote. The new Harvard-Harris poll shows Republicans and Democrats dead even on generic ballot just a month before the midterms. They had Democrats up as much as 7 and 9 points several months ago. So we've seen this before. We're not going to fall for it. We're not going to be deceived, hoodwinked, bamboozled by these push polls, these fake polls. The whole polling industry needs an enema. Maybe they'll get one in the very near future. All right, and that's the way it was, 618 days into the new golden age with just 33 days to go before the midterm elections.
0: And on November 3rd, the great American majority is going to stand up and continue to make America great again. And we will make our voices heard, perhaps like never before. On election night, we're going to prove that America does not belong to those who hate it. America belongs to those who love it.
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1: 7:23, time for traffic and weather on the threes. And again, the update now with the king of all traffic, Chuck the Body Whitaker.
6: All right, both the tunnels still backed up to Moravia Road, just south of the city county line. We're going in, looking at you live here, going into the Old Harbor Tunnel. Two lanes on that road, four lanes at the Fort McHenry Tunnel. Everybody's backed up to Moravia Road. 25-minute delays, maybe a little bit longer southbound. Very slow now on the Beltway, Bel Air Road, all the way through Towson. And over towards 83, the inner loop at Greenspring, the west side solid, 795 down through Frederick Road. 2 hours later, 795, find it cleared out. Much better now, south of Owings Mills Boulevard. But once you get to the Beltway, you'll have the fun of joining that back up on both the inner and the outer loop. Baltimore County, a new wreck there, White Marsh Boulevard at Campbell Boulevard up on the northeast side. Several and at least four different accidents right now on the Capitol Beltway. Two on the outer loop into Montgomery County near Georgia Avenue. Two on the inner loop over between the BW Parkway and heading around towards the area around Pennsylvania Avenue. Going towards the American, make that the Woodrow Wilson Bridge. Backups both sides of the Capitol Beltway in College Park will affect your ride on 95 southbound. I'm Chuck Whitaker with traffic and weather on the threes on Talk Radio 680 WCBM.
1: Fox 25 Weather Authority forecast, sunny today, mid-80s for the high. Right now we're cloudy in 62 in Owings Mills and 63 in Columbia. Just a brief note here. This battle now will probably hit with Mackenzie Scott. She's going in-depth tonight, and she'll be with us in about a little over an hour or so, but we'll talk to her about this. What'd I say? I said Scott. Oh, I got Brandon Scott. I meant Mackenzie Frost. Thank you for catching that one, Kristen. Got Brandon on the mind right now. So Mackenzie Frost will be with us at 8:37 here this morning. But the reason why Brandon Scott, the mayor, the reason why he hired Billy Murphy is he said, quote, once the OIG filed its baseless request for a civil contempt finding, the decision was made to bring on outside counsel to prevent the appearance of any conflict for city's attorneys. He said Murphy's a leader in the Baltimore legal community with unparalleled experience. Yeah, he's, you know, I don't know what he charges now. It's probably, you know, close to, I don't know, $1,000 an hour. I don't know. I'm just guessing. Okay, but it's probably in that vicinity. Maybe I'm underestimating there, but how much is this all costing the taxpayers? for him to fight. She had access for the first part of, you know, ever since the charter amendment passed, giving her subpoena power, giving her as an independent watchdog. They've been cooperating with Isabel coming now. All of a sudden, after she wrote, it had something to do with sidestep, if you remember correctly. And we'll maybe talk with Mackenzie about that as well. But this is what kind of lit the spark. They were submitting fraudulent invoices. The contractors and people involved in the mayor's sidestep program, that was the youth diversion program. And now we have a Baltimore school commissioner and his nonprofit. The FBI did a search of his offices just this week. So who knows? Who knows? But I think that there's a reason why all of a sudden they cut off her access, and they're hiding behind that attorney-client privilege, work product material, blah, blah, blah. And I think that's the reason why you go out and hire a $1,000-an-hour lawyer, because right now it's civil contempt, which is remedial and coercive, and that's designed to compel compliance. But when it crosses over into criminal contempt is when you have so it's willful. You are, these aren't technical problems. These aren't delays. These aren't trying to produce these documents. This is a willful disregard for a judge's order to comply, and that can be considered criminal contempt. And is that why Billy Murphy is now on the team? Don't know. Rob in Pasadena. Good morning, Rob. Hello, Rob, you there? No, Rob could not hang or fell out of the cell. He can call us back if you want. And you can contact as well. Why do you think Billy Murphy has been engaged by Mayor Scott and his administration? 410-922-6680, 1-800-WCBM-680. You can email us at am680@WCBM.com or text into the show using the free WCBM mobile app. But again, this is incredible arrogance and hubris on the part of the mayor. Again, as I said, Isabel Cumming is a stand-up inspector general. She is going to abide by the law and the rules, and the rules do not prevent her from revealing, accessing, or anything else regarding attorney-client privilege. She knows that. And she's abided by those rules since the day she was sworn in. And now all of a sudden they're using this as a smokescreen to try to delay, to distract, and to deny her access to these records. And there must be something really bad, really troubling, something that maybe could take down his entire administration, maybe somebody that could take out the mayor. He wouldn't be the first mayor to have legal problems here in Baltimore City, and I'm not sure he wouldn't be the last. So again, it is time to root out the corruption. It is time to identify the waste, the fraud and abuse, and perhaps criminal wrongdoing in the administration of Brandon Scott, if there's anything there. And believe me, Isabel Cumming will find it, if there is, if she's given the access that she needs. If you think about remodeling that kitchen of yours, that can be an expensive project, as you well know. By the time you do the cabinets and the countertops and maybe even the flooring, etc. Well, I want to refer you to Elegant Kitchen and Design. And my good buddy Mike over there, he's going to take care of you. They've got an incredible showroom. 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At 7:30, latest news headlines. Here's Maggie.
7: Thanks. Good morning. Fox 45 reports that a man was killed after a shooting near a trail and park in Prince George's County on Wednesday, according to county police. The man was found with gunshot wounds near a building in the 3300 block of Chilham Road after officers were called to the area at around 5:50 p.m. Officials said he was declared dead at the scene despite life-saving measures. A homicide investigation is underway, a police spokesperson said. And personal information of over 7,500 past and current Montgomery County firefighters and emergency responders was briefly leaked in June after an incorrect spreadsheet was emailed to others within the county government. The details were provided provided in a report expected to be reviewed by a Montgomery County Council committee during Thursday's meeting. Officials said there's no evidence the information was misused and that the emails were deleted. And the Maryland Attorney General's Office will not file charges against the Harford County Sheriff's deputy who pursued a driver in a June 9th chase that ended in a fiery fatal crash. Attorney General Anthony Brown announced in a Wednesday news release that an investigation by the Attorney General's Independent Investigations Division found that Senior Deputy Alan Jennings did not commit a crime under Maryland law. The division opened its investigation the day of the crash and concluded the probe on September 23rd. And Western High School students rolled out the royal treatment Wednesday as Prince Edward visited Baltimore to celebrate the expansion of his International Youth Award program to seven Baltimore City high schools. The international award, available in more than 120 countries and territories, challenges young people ages 14 to 24 to pursue personal growth through service, physical activity, skill building, and an adventurous journey. 7:32 on Casey and Company. Coming up next, Chuck Whitaker with traffic and weather on the threes.
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7: 7:33 on Casey and Company. Here's Chuck Whitaker with traffic and weather on the threes.
6: It's a major backup in Frederick County. The wreck is eastbound I-70 coming into Frederick right at the split at I-270. Multiple lanes blocked there. Looking at some very slow traffic, and I'm talking about speeds 3-4 miles an hour right now on the eastbound side, and a multi-mile backup through that area coming into I-270. Both the tunnels still plodding along, no new problems, but still backed up with 25-minute delays on the southbound side. All your Beltway stuff is out there, yep, in the usual spot. JFX is okay, south of Ruxton Road. Baltimore County out with the wreck. I think another medic unit might be there at White Marsh Boulevard, at Campbell Boulevard over on the east side. I'm Chuck Whitaker with traffic and weather on the threes on Talk Radio 680 WCBM.
9: Dear Fox 45 forecast, another mostly sunny and warm day with temperatures in the mid-80s. Feels kind of like summer. Partly cloudy and cool tonight as lows fall back into the mid-60s. From the Fox 45 Weather Authority, I'm meteorologist Amy Aronson for Talk Radio 680 WCBM.
5: Now, Gary Stein on sports.
10: So not only does Venga Ioane need reps at center to learn all that's involved, Lamar now from Danny Pinter to Jovan Gwynn to Ethan Posick to Ioane has to learn his fourth center of the young campaign. Here's Lamar.
11: And I shout out to him, though, not even just me, shout out to him for being able to make that transition, you know, and at a snap of a finger, he had to do things he wasn't accustomed to doing. You know, I'm always playing quarterback, so it's easier for me to transition to a new center, but for him, shout out to Vega, man. Shout out to Vega.
10: Also, details now emerging somewhat on the injury suffered by the Ravens' two centers in last Sunday's game against the Cowboys. Jovan Gwynn with a fractured fibula. He's going to be out about 3 months if he can return at all. Ethan Posick exiting with what is being called a long-term knee injury, not yet specified. His timeline is still being evaluated. Meanwhile, in Nashville, the Titans have gotten off to an 0-3 start, and as usual, the trolls are out, threatening, of course, the quarterback. Talking about second-year signal caller Cam Ward and his family, Ward addressed the situation yesterday at the podium.
12: I mean, at the end of the day, people are weird. They can say whatever they want at the end of the day. But I think football will take care of a lot of it.
10: Titans are 3-17 in 20 games under Ward and have lost 14 of their last 15 dating back to last season. Maryland Athletic Director Jim Smith releasing a statement to the Baltimore Sun regarding head football coach Mike Locksley, saying he and Locksley are, quote, aligned on the work in front of us, unquote, and then continued, we have turned our attention to Nebraska and look forward to getting on the field this Saturday. The Terps are 2-17 in Big Ten play since the beginning of 2024. Any other program in the Big Ten and that coach would be gone. MLB playoffs continued yesterday, and so did the season for the team that was blessed before the series began.
13: And he hits one well out toward left field, way back there. Alvarez is going. It is gone! Three-run postseason home run for Chase Mydrop.
10: Tom McCarthy with the call on NBC. Pope Leo, an avid White Sox fan as a youth, blessed them before the series, and Chase Mydrop finished it off with that three-run shot. Pale Hose beat the Astros 7-3. They'll face the Guardians in the ALDS Game 1 on Saturday. Elsewhere, Yanks and Padres also advance. The Phillies extend the Braves to Game 3 tonight with a 4-3 win in 10 yesterday. And finally, this tough-to-hear high school football news out of Howard County. County police have charged 7 Howard High School JV football players with second-degree assault, and the school has suspended the team pending an investigation. Police have charged the students all between the ages of 14 and 16 via juvenile referral. No additional details have been made available. The time now is 7:37 when we return one final time before we turn the page.
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10: Sean, I wouldn't ordinarily do this because it's 4 days after the previous game, and now it's only 3 days before the next game. 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
15: Pour donner la victoire à Baltimore, peut-être ici au Maracana. 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
16: Manejable.
17: A ver, la última jugada del partido puede ser Taylor loop. Para la victoria.
18: Entró.
17: Entró. Se lo llevan los Baltimore.
18: 56 jardas pro Tyler Loop para tentar ganhar o jogo pro Baltimore Ravens. Vem o snap, vem o chute pro gol.
19: Und overtime.
10: Four different languages.
20: Wow.
10: It is in order. French, Spanish, Portuguese, and German.
20: The Baltimore Ravens.
1: On the game-winning field goal.
10: Yes, game-winning field goal. Yeah. So I just thought, you know, worldwide, that one got coverage.
1: Why is it that? Because it was in Brazil?
10: Do they
1: cover the NFL on a regular basis?
10: Well, all those countries have had games.
1: Okay.
10: So, you know, France, Spain, Portugal. Well, actually, I don't know. Brazil, Brazil, and Germany. I guess because it was international and the NFL has made that happen.
1: Yeah. Apparently they're having a tough time selling tickets to the game in London between the Colts and the team formerly known as the Redskins this week.
10: Oh, really?
1: That's what I'm hearing.
10: So. Well, you know what's interesting about that, Sean, is it's funny that the Redskins are playing in that game because the Ravens have marketing rights in London, in England.
1: Mm-hmm.
10: Teams that play internationally have been assigned rights.
1: Right.
10: And England is Ravens territory. So it was ironic that the league sends the Commanders there.
1: Well, the NFL has the supreme rights.
10: Yes, they do.
1: Yeah, so
10: they are the supreme leader.
1: They are the supreme leader. All right, thanks, Gary. 7:40, 20 minutes now before the hour of 8 o'clock. Yesterday, Attorney General Todd Blanche, Department of Homeland Security Secretary Mark Wayne Mullen, U.S. Attorney Dan Rosen announced federal grand jury indicted 10 defendants for voter fraud, all in Minnesota. Blanche saying yesterday, today's charges allege that 10 foreign nationals committed voter fraud in Minnesota, one voting illegally as recently as this August primary. The law is clear. Only American citizens may vote in American elections. And enforcing this law is fundamental to our democracy. This should not be a partisan concept. But yet it is. Here's Secretary of the Department of Homeland Security, Mark Wayne Mullen.
16: When we start talking about cases, yes, we just made 10, I think we just had 10 convictions. We have 100 administrative arrests, 53 criminal arrests, 37 indictments, and 10 convictions, and we're just getting started. We have over 1,600 voter fraud cases that we are currently investigating, and we have 300,000 more that we're getting to. HSI is leading these investigations. These investigations are going back 5 years. The president has said it for a long time, and the Democrats were sitting there denying it, saying there's no fraud. That wasn't taking place. There's no fraud. There's nothing here. Don't look over here. As we're getting the voter logs from 47 states and a few territories, we're realizing there's actually a lot. And we believe that some of these states probably even knew about it, chose not to look into it. Well, we are. And just a clear message, if you voted in our elections and you weren't legally able to vote, we're going to find you. We might not find you today, we may not find you tomorrow, but we will find you. We're going through every single one of these names. We have partnerships with other agencies where we're cross-referencing each one. And we're looking at a pattern or a history of individuals that may voted illegally, may have frauded the system.
1: So what you have here is 1,600 ongoing investigations, 300,000 more voter fraud investigation. What they're doing, they're cross-referencing Social Security database with the voter registration rolls. Now, Maryland, to my knowledge, has not turned over its voter registration rolls as of yet. And, you know, again, he did say that some of these agencies or some of these people may actually know that there are non-citizens on their voter rolls and they refuse to purge, which could subject them to a crime, an allegation of a crime. And the charge of false claim of citizenship in order to vote is a violation of U.S. code, carries a maximum term, imprisonment of 5 years, maximum term of supervised release of 3 years, maximum fine of $250,000. Voting by aliens is also a violation. Class A misdemeanor carries a maximum term of imprisonment of 1 year, maximum term of supervised release of 1 year, and a maximum fine of $100,000. I think we should give them the maximum. What do you think? This message has to be sent out that you cannot vote illegally in our country and try to corrupt our process, our elections process. We need to protect the integrity of our elections and start making examples out of these criminals that are defrauding our voting process. All right, if you want to play Choose Your Fake News, give us a call right now. Reserve your spot, 410-922-6680, 1-800-WCBM-680, and call now, right now, 743. Traffic, weather on the threes, the update with the king of all traffic, Chuck Whitaker.
6: Brought to you as a service, Bernese Automotive, 601 Back River Neck Road in Essex. There is a wrecker with what appears to be a broken down vehicle in the inside shoulder area right before we get into the Fort McHenry Tunnel in the left tube. So just kind of looking at it, we're already backed up anyway. But the backup starts there at the Fort McHenry Tunnel, goes all the way back to Moravia Road. 25-minute delays, again, maybe longer than that. 895 has gone back and forth a little bit. Right now is right around Pulaski Highway. And, again, that's only a two-lane road. So that's at least a 25-minute delay. Baltimore County still working on the wreck at White Marsh Boulevard, at Campbell Boulevard. They had road blockage there. Big wreck in Frederick. Multi-mile backup eastbound I-70 at I-270. They're still working to clean up that situation. The Beltway locally, yeah, all the normal delays are out there on 695. Capitol Beltway at one point had four different minor accidents, two in Montgomery County towards the Mormon Temple and two on the interloop between College Park and St. Barnabas Road. Still slow, but we're making some improvements, though they are very small, and it's still very slow through the area. It's not too early to think about getting your vehicle ready for fall and winter driving. So stop in and see Bernie today, 601 Back River Neck Road in Essex. I'm Chuck Whitaker with traffic and weather on the threes on Talk Radio 680 WCBF.
1: All right, last chance for you to reserve your spot right now. 410-922-6680 is the local number if you'd like to play Choose Your Fake News. Now would be the time to give us a call. Your Fox 25 Weather Authority forecast, sunshine today, mid-80s, overnight temps in the mid-60s. Tomorrow will be partly cloudy, highs in the mid to upper 80s. And then late on Friday, this afternoon, or actually Friday afternoon or Friday evening is when the rain should come through, bringing cooler temperatures into the 60s by Saturday. Right now, we're looking at 65 and cloudy in Ocean City, 63 in downtown Baltimore. Time to choose your fake news. Three stories, one of which is not true. Identify the fake news story, and you will be the winner. 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And it's time once again for WCBM merchandise, all sorts of swag that we have up for grabs. And our contestant is Jimmy in Northeast Pennsylvania. Hello, Jimmy.
19: Good morning.
1: Good morning. Before we get to the game, I just wanted to share the overall standings with our listeners right now as documented by Alan Lang. He, of course, is our unofficial Choose Your Fake News statistician. He says, right now, as of September 29th, Kristen is still the leader for all of 2026. Michelle Drasella is second. Chuck is third. The callers are fourth.
21: Oh, my God!
1: And Maggie and her bucket of pickles is fifth.
22: You suck.
21: You suck.
1: Shut up. But you're above 500.
21: But you're a really hip guy, let me tell you.
1: Yeah. Oh, a hipster.
21: Yeah, baby. Hipsters, hipsters.
22: What can the hip do for you, baby?
1: That's right. you're above 500. You're at, your winning percentage is 514. So that's good. So you're moving in the right direction. So.
21: Whatever.
1: Jimmy, you want to go first, second, third, or last?
19: I'd like to go last, please.
1: All right. We can certainly accommodate you with that. Story number one. There now is a non-hormonal male birth control, product that is being tested in clinical trials. This is not a condom. This is some kind of procedure or drug that would be injected into the sperm-carrying ducts to block the passage of sperm, and so that men would now have another option for male birth control.
21: It's about time you guys took some responsibility.
22: All you need is an aspirin held tightly between the knees.
1: That's right.
21: Yeah, that's true.
1: Bill Gates backed school is promoting a plan to target American males as young as 16 years of age with a persuasion campaign designed to break their eating of meat. Gates and his group think that there is a wrong perception of meat and masculinity. The School for Moral Ambition is, again, now going to try to change the minds of American men.
21: Who's paying for this?
1: When it comes to meat. Bill Gates.
21: Yeah, of course. Well.
1: Story three, a memo leaked from CNN President Jeff Zucker to his news director instructed news anchors and reporters to offer nothing but negative coverage of President Trump in retaliation for the ban on CNN from the White House and from Air Force One. All right. Story one, now we have male birth control moving into clinical trials. Story two, the Bill Gates back to school promotes the plan to turn teen boys against meat. And story three, Jeff Zucker retaliates against President Trump at CNN.
22: Call Zucker or Zucker?
1: Zucker. Yeah. Oh, could be either.
21: I had it right the first time.
1: Yeah. All right. Chuck, you get to kick it off here this morning.
22: I'll go with three.
1: And Chuck goes for three. Maggie?
21: I have to go with number three.
1: Okay.
21: Scared to think on my own.
1: Right.
22: Flag that. So
23: this show is supposed to encourage people to think critically. Right. Not
1: so you're just following the pack?
21: I am.
1: Remember, if you ain't
21: what
1: the lead dog, the scenery never changes.
21: I can never...
1: Are you stalking Chuck?
21: No, I'm not stalking Chuck. Did I ever stalk you in the past, Chuck?
22: Yes.
1: Kristen.
21: The past is the past.
23: I'm sure a lot of things are in clinical trials, so sure. I think that one could be true. And Maggie has a good question about Bill Gates. He might be officially paying for it, but he probably gets government grants. So ultimately, we probably are paying for some, whatever his dumb new agenda is. I think that'd be true. So I will also go with number three.
1: Okay. And Jimmy in Northeast Pennsylvania.
19: going to go with number three.
1: All right, it's unanimous today. Story number three. Story one, the male birth control now in clinical trials trying to interfere with the sperm's ability to swim. That is a true story. And Maggie's fascinated with that story for some strange reason.
21: Fascinated.
1: You have that look of that fascination on your
22: face. She ain't swimming no more. She got
21: a look of nausea.
1: She's more of a floater.
0: She's a floater. Like that.
21: Oh.
1: Sorry, number two.
22: I'm a floater.
1: Gates wants to turn teen boys against meat. Yeah, that's a true story. Story three is our fake news story of the day with CNN. Way to go, Jimmy. I'll put you in hold to pick up your prize. Thanks for playing the game. We appreciate that. 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
1: Coming up at the top of the hour, Tom Holman, Border Czar, blasting Maryland and Governor Virginia's Westmore and the governors of both those states, Westmore and Abigail Spanberger, on not cooperating with ICE and welcoming and releasing criminal illegal aliens into the population. So we'll get that story. Mackenzie Frost is going to join us at the bottom of the hour, 8:35 this morning. So stay tuned for Mackenzie. She previews what she'll be covering in depth a little bit later on this evening on Fox 45. So stay tuned for that. And we'll hear from Mackenzie, maybe even the latest of the battle between Mayor Scott and the Office of Inspector General. 7:53, traffic weather on the threes. Now with the update, here's the king of all traffic, Lugnuts Johnson.
6: All right, the broken down vehicle right before the left tube at the Fort McHenry Tunnel, that's cleared now. The rollback pulled him out of there. They're gone. The backups are still there. Both the tunnels looking at 895 right now. Not quite back to Moravia Road, but almost still Pulaski Highway and then a little bit beyond that. So still looking at 25-minute delays, maybe closer to 30 for the traffic along I-95. Just plodding along, very heavy traffic. So far, no big issues on the Beltway. They're going so slowly right now, they really can't wreck with any kind of high speed. It's really backed up on the Parkville side through Pikesville towards the JFX, 795 to Frederick Road. Down the west side, Baltimore County still working on the wreck at White Marsh Boulevard at Campbell Boulevard. And we're going to have a good ride with heavier traffic now on the JFX through the ramps downtown. I'm Chuck Whitaker with traffic and weather on the threes on Talk Radio 680 WCBF.
1: And your Fox 35 Weather Authority forecast for this Thursday. It is going to be a pretty nice day today. Sunshine in the mid-80s. Overnight temps are going to be in the mid-60s. And then a little warmer tomorrow, upper 80s before Friday later in the day. We're expecting some rain into the evening. It might cool things down a bit for Saturday and Sunday. Cloudy 63 in downtown Baltimore, 63 in Forest Hill as well. And today is October 1st, and another law that starts today, in addition to the Youth Charging Reform Act, which is going to be an absolute disaster, in my humble opinion. Maryland officials are increasing enforcement against residents who fail to properly register their vehicles within the state. The law requires most people living in Maryland to title and register their vehicles here within 60 days of moving. State authorities will now issue official notices to those suspected of not complying. After receiving a notice, a driver has 60 days to register in Maryland, obtain a non-resident permit, or show documentation explaining an exemption. For instance, you know, you're a university student, you have your car, let's say from Virginia, you're attending a Maryland university, and your car is registered in Virginia because you live in Virginia, and you get, I guess, I don't know if you get, if it's going to be on a traffic stop, or whether they're going to be cross-referencing if your address versus your plate. I'm sure if you have a Maryland driver's license, why do you have Virginia plates? Maybe that's how they do it. Again, I have some questions about how they're going to enforce this, but we do have some reaction to residents who are questioning whether or not this is going to work.
5: I've been in Maryland for the last 12 years. I've never heard this before.
7: I feel like long as we're in Maryland, going to school, working, doing whatever we're doing, regardless of what tags you have, I don't see the problem.
1: Yeah, it's called the plate where you live. And you can see, well, some people not think it's a great idea. There are others who think, maybe we should. This is money that we're missing in the state. Others are, you know, basically circumventing. Of course, with the new vehicle registration fees here, we now know why so many people are being pushed to do this. But some think it's a good idea.
8: It would crack down on crime, fraud, people stealing vehicles, people from out of town coming in the city, stealing vehicles, taking it somewhere else. I would think it's a great thing.
1: I don't necessarily agree with that. I don't think the carjackers and the car thieves are checking to see if you got a Maryland or a Virginia plate first before they boost your car. That doesn't make any sense to me. Some area students are questioning why now, and this could you know, obviously impact their bottom line.
9: I think because we're students and we don't like make our own money, a lot of like our parents would probably consider like whether or not they're gonna let us have a car here in the city, like next to the school where we need to use it to get to other places.
1: Yeah, so I wonder how they're going to, there's a way to do it. I know they're not sharing it with us, but I'm sure they are looking right now at they're cross-referencing in their database people who have Maryland addresses and whose plates are from they've not been issued Maryland plates. That might be the way they're doing it. I don't know. Kristen.
23: If only we could go after the real criminals in this state like this. How about the murderers? How about the rapists? How about the drug dealers? How about people in the country illegally voting in our election? So they can do it when they want to do it. But I disagree with this guy. I don't consider them criminals. People here have been so abused by this government. We are struggling to survive. I don't blame anyone that found a loophole and was trying to get by because we need our money. That is not the worst crime. Yeah, it's amazing. And again, this wasn't even a surprise. We all knew this was going to happen. I remember Ed Hale at a press conference in January when he was running for governor holding up a picture of a Virginia license tag saying, get ready, that you're going to see this everywhere. It's disgusting that they're going to go after this, and these are the people that they're going to prosecute, but not all the actual heinous crimes states. And maybe you should just make it easier to live so people don't have to do this kind of stuff in order to survive.
1: Novel concept there. But this is not a misdemeanor nor a felony. This is a civil fine. Penalty for missing the deadline of 60 days to register is $7 per day and a maximum of $420. And those who still do not comply after 120 days could face additional legal actions in local courts as well. And that's the kind of stuff where they start going after your wages and they withhold your state income tax refund, things of that nature. So, drivers passing through for school, work, or military service would be eligible to keep their out-of-state plates. Everybody else is expected to comply, or you're going to start getting hit with these fines.
23: But they can't get ballots sent correct to the correct homes, and they can't clean up the voter roll IDs. We have no idea, and we have to let anybody. But okay, but they're going to go after these people, and they're going to find a way to do it. Okay.
1: That's a great point. 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
11: Breaking news this hour from Town Hall. I'm Rich Thomason. In Tennessee, the execution of convicted killer Christa Pike did not go as planned. In fact, it didn't go at all. Governor Bill Lee has ordered an investigation to find out what went wrong.
12: Pike was slated to be the first woman executed in Tennessee in the last 200 years when the Supreme Court ruled earlier Wednesday that her execution could proceed. According to media witnesses, authorities appeared to give Pike two doses of phenobarbital, and she was still awake and snoring more than 40 minutes after the last dose. At 8:53 p.m. local time, media witnesses were escorted out of the area. Pike was then taken to a hospital where she was receiving medical care. John Scott reporting.
11: It was the closest of calls after the co-pilot of a Tel Aviv-bound jetliner repeatedly stabbed the pilot. Plane went into a dive before passengers broke into the cockpit. They not only subdued the attacker, but they managed to get the plane under control, and it landed safely in Saudi Arabia. The attacker, quoting President Trump, was perhaps a terrorist or perhaps a whack job. The president says South Korean interests are committing more than $50 billion to an Alaska natural gas pipeline project.
13: The colossal package of investments we are announcing today is a major step toward securing our critical energy supply chain, ensuring American energy dominance, and making our partnership with South Korea and the entire Pacific region stronger than ever before.
11: The pipeline from Alaska's North Slope to the southern reaches of the state will deliver natural gas for export to Asian markets. And there's also a multi-billion dollar South Korean investment in a power generating station in Texas. On Wall Street this morning, the Dow futures 134 points higher. NASDAQ futures are up 208 points. More on these stories, townhall.com.
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15: Good morning. Good morning, you're on Casey and Company at 8:03. Here's Chuck Whitaker with traffic and weather on the threes.
25: That's a multi-mile backup still there in Frederick County. The wreck is eastbound to I-70 at Interstate 270. It's been there for a while and very limited lanes eastbound. Looking at some of the speeds in the backup, 10, 15 miles an hour tops right now. So that's a big delay. It could be close to a five-mile backup right now for the traffic on the eastbound side. We're in Annapolis. Nothing major at the Bay Bridge, at the Severn River Bridge, all as well. Morning backups there. Top of the hill at I-97 southbound at Route 32. City Fire out on the southwest side. I think they're in the area. Ramsey Street, not too far off the area on the southwest side, above Wilkins Avenue. Keep you posted on that, but pretty active scene now, right now, for the local traffic through there. I'm Chuck Whitaker with traffic and weather on the threes on Talk Radio 680 WCBF.
26: Your Fox 45 forecast. Another mostly sunny and warm day with temperatures in the mid-80s. Feels kind of like summer. Partly cloudy and cool tonight as lows fall back into the mid-60s. From the Fox 45 Weather Authority, I'm meteorologist Amy Aronson for Talk Radio 680 WCBM.
15: It's 61 degrees in Hampstead and 65 at the Kent Narrows at 8:04. Here are the latest headlines from the WCBM Maryland News Center. Fox 45 reports that Maryland transportation officials and local leaders gathered at Baltimore's Mark Camden Station Wednesday to celebrate the launch of a new direct MARC train service connecting Baltimore and Montgomery County. The Brunswick-Camden
21: Express train allows riders to travel between Baltimore and stops in Montgomery, Prince George's, and Frederick counties without transferring in Washington, D.C. The service includes one morning train heading to Baltimore and one afternoon train leaving the city each weekday. Officials said the route is expected to significantly cut travel times for some commuters. And a nonprofit that received about $4 million in taxpayer dollars to buy and develop properties for affordable housing programs had to relinquish ownership of homes allegedly left vacant, a Spotlight on Maryland investigation found. The Northeast Housing Initiative nonprofit received $3.25 million in taxpayer dollars from Baltimore City between 2023 and 2025 and $835,000 in Maryland state tax dollars between 2022 and 2024. The winning Maryland Lottery pick three number was 541, the pick four, 2361. It's 8:05 on Casey and Company. Stein on Sports coming up next.
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16: 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Jesse Minter came to Baltimore after taking a mediocre Chargers defense and making them into a top-flight unit, but the Ravens' transition has gone slower than expected. The head coach was asked what are the keys he's looking to for improvements.
17: Like, defense is 50% based on what you're playing and 50% based on how you play. And I think both of those we need to find a little bit more. So we need to strike blocks, man. We need to hold up on double teams. We need to play really violent at the point of attack. We need to play like our hair's on fire.
16: Ravens allowing 26 points per game. That's bottom third of the league. On the bright side, the defense has been flagged for only 16 penalties. That is third lowest in the league. MLB playoffs continued last night. Let's take you to the Bronx, New York. Yanks with no Aaron Judge, no problem.
18: They're getting guys over. They're hitting the hard. Bellinger, right field, Abreu back at the wall. It is out of here!
16: Jason Benetti with the call on NBC. New York dispatches Boston with ease. 9-2 was the final. They'll take on the Rays in the American League Division Series. Meanwhile, in San Diego, the pride of Baltimore delivers again.
19: Sheets blasts one!
16: Dave Fleming with the call on NBC. The pride of Gilman School, Gavin Sheets, son of former Oriole Larry, who was his high school coach. With that two-run pinch homer in the fourth, as the Padres advance. They beat the Cubs 4-1. They'll face the Brewers in the ALDS. Elsewhere, White Sox rid themselves of the Astros. Phils and Braves will play Game 3 tonight. Coming up in 30 minutes, the dream season continues. And that is Stein on Sports.
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1: Welcome back. We're on the final hour of Casey and Company, and thanks for tuning us in. 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Coming up in this hour, we're going to say Hassan Piker is implying that the left owns James Talafrico down in Texas, but now polls have begun to shift, showing that Ken Paxton is pulling ahead. Mackenzie Frost joins us at the bottom of the hour. She previews her in-depth report tonight, including Today's the Day. Youth Charging Reform Act takes in effect. We talked about that in our first hour. And we'll also the latest on the battle between Mayor Brandon Scott and the Office of Inspector General. But our top story here today is that Border Czar Tom Holman, Maryland and Virginia, has caught his eye regarding increased activity enforcement in both states, which are being run by progressive Democrats that don't want to cooperate with the feds. That seem to be magnets for illegal aliens, including those of the criminal persuasion. And so, starting today, that new law signed by Wes Moore goes into effect that bans law enforcement officers, including federal agents like ICE, from wearing masks or face coverings, which basically doxes all federal agents so that the radical violent left-wing network can come after them and their families no matter where they are. Which is most unfortunate. The Border Czar Holman was asked, what does he think about Maryland's new law doxing these ICE agents?
2: Well, good luck with that. I mean, we beat in a court in other states, and we'll beat in a court in these states. They can't tell federal law enforcement how to operate. I mean, federal law always trumps local state law. And look,

0: from not honoring ICE detainers at the state level, stopping state troopers from working with ICE to arrest violent criminals in the country illegally, and effectively ending the local 287G agreements.
1: I think she betrayed the taxpayers of Virginia. I live in Virginia. I'm a taxpayer in Virginia. I watch her campaign ads bragging about being law enforcement, bragging about protecting children, protecting communities. She gets elected, she did a complete 180. She's signing legislation that prevents law enforcement from securing their communities. Again, someone who claims to be a career law enforcement became a politician and forgot everything they know and everything they learned about public safety.
0: Yeah, and it's just not the governors. It's some states' attorneys. It's some attorneys general. It's some prosecutors, et cetera, that are also, there have been a number of high-profile cases here in Maryland and in Virginia where had they been honoring their detainers, and again, all you got to do is pick up the phone and call ICE, and they'll come and get the would-be felon and before they are released back into the community. And because of that, we're now seeing increased ICE activity here in Maryland and in Virginia. Coming up next, Tom Hall will weigh in on the Community Trust Act, which basically prohibits local law enforcement from communicating with federal law enforcement. 8:13, traffic weather on the threes. Now with the update, we've got the king of all traffic, Chuck the Body Whitaker.
2: Yep, no change in the backups at both the Harbor Tunnels. 895 southbound was still sitting there pretty close to Moravia Road, and from there going down to Pulaski Highway. It's right underneath Moravia Road on the southbound side, and 95 coming in from Moravia Road as well is also still very slow, and I'm talking speeds maybe 5-6 miles an hour at the most, all the way down to the Fort McHenry Tunnel. 25 to 30 minute delays southbound. Active fire call in the city on the west side on Ramsey Street. Local traffic, keep an eye out for that. I think I heard a medic call. Somebody was having a problem in a vehicle at Quarantine Road coming off the ramp from the Beltway into Curtis Bay. So heads up for some flashing lights there. Some more lanes are open now on I-70 eastbound in Frederick, but there's still a multi-mile backup there. The wreck eastbound coming into the junction at I-270. It's been a long process for that traffic eastbound this morning. I'm Chuck Whitaker with traffic and weather on the threes on Talk Radio 680 WCBM.
0: Your Fox 25 Weather Authority forecast for your Thursday. Sunshine today, mid-80s overnight into the mid-60s. Warmer tomorrow with some rain maybe by tomorrow night. And right now we're looking at cloudy 63 in Reisterstown, and it is 65 in downtown Baltimore. From the birthplace of our Star Spangled Banner, our national anthem, Fort McHenry, it is time to celebrate America's 250th birthday.

America 250 brought to you by Smile Design Center. If you've ever dreamed of achieving that perfect smile, then give them a call. 410-321-1100. On October 1st, 1908, the first production Model T Ford is completed at the company's Piquette Avenue plant in Detroit. And between 1908 and 1927, Ford would build some 15 million Model T cars. Longest production run of any automobile model in history until the Volkswagen Beetle surpassed it in 1972. Before the Model T, before they were a luxury item at one point, at the beginning of 1908, there were fewer than 200,000 of them on the road. Though the Model T was fairly expensive at first, the cheapest one initially was $825, or about $18,000 in today's dollars. It was built for

0: ordinary people to drive every day. It had a 22-horsepower four-cylinder engine, was made of a new kind of heat-treated steel pioneered by French race car makers that made it lighter, weighed just 1,200 pounds, and stronger than its predecessors had been. It would go as fast as 40 miles per hour and could run on gasoline on hemp-based fuel. When oil prices dropped in the early 20th century, making gasoline more affordable, Ford phased out the hemp option. No car under $2,000 offers more, said the ads, and no car over $2,000 offers more except the trimmings. Ford kept prices low by sticking to a single product. By building just one model, for example, the company's engineers could develop a system of interchangeable parts that reduced waste, saved time, made it easier for unskilled workers to assemble the cars. By 1914, the moving assembly line made it possible to produce thousands of cars every week. And by 1924, workers at the River Rouge Ford plant in Dearborn, Michigan, could cast more than 10,000 Model T cylinder blocks in a day. But by the 1920s, many Americans wanted more than just a sturdy, affordable car. They wanted style. For many years, the Model T famously came in just one color, black. They wanted style, they wanted speed, and luxury, too. As taste changed, the era of the Model T came to an end, and the last one rolled off the assembly line on May the 26th, 1927. An innovative design leader, the Model T, and Ford on this day, October 1st in 1908. And that's a look at America 250, brought to you by Smile Design.
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0: So Border Star Tom Homan was also asked about the Communities Trust Act, which was passed in the waning hours of the Maryland General Insane Asylum. This basically bans local law enforcement, state troopers, county police, anybody that is within the state of Maryland's purview from cooperating with federal immigration officials, except ICE specifically, because they cooperate with the FBI and the DEA and the ATFE and the rest of them. It's only singling out ICE. And Homan was asked about that and, of course, the other problems here in the state of Maryland.
3: Your station has covered many times of how many women have been raped and or people killed by an illegal alien that was in custody and got released. At what point do these politicians say, you know what, maybe I should start putting public safety over politics? Maybe I'll love my community more than I hate Trump. That's what it comes down to. Let cops work with cops. And as far as those, you know, the sheriffs say, well, I don't honor ICE detainees because we're not allowed to. We think that's unconstitutional. Okay. Don't hold them 1 minute for us. Call us before you release them. That way, when you're done with them, we'll be right there ready to get them. You don't have to hold them 1 minute for us.
0: Yeah, pretty strong words and condemnation for the governors of Maryland, Westmore, and Virginia, Abigail Spanberger, from our Border Czar, Tom Homan. It's 8:20, 20 minutes after the hour, and don't forget the best of Casey and Company is available each and every day at WCBM.com and our Facebook and Rumble pages, brought to you by the law offices of Michael A. Friedman.
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0: It's So again, all you, the names are familiar, you know, Kayla Hamilton, Rachel Morin, Dakara Thompson, again, the Hispanic woman, her name escapes me at the moment, but we'll find it a little bit later on. But, these are just, again, all tragic, unfortunate cases where states that are sanctuary states that have sanctuary policies, like the Community Trust Act, that favor the illegal alien and favor the criminal illegal alien. And, again, they just, you already have them in jail. I mean, they're already a threat. To many of us here in Maryland, and you already have them in custody, why not pick up the phone, call ICE, and they'll then take them and detain them and deport them or whatever the case may be, instead of releasing them back into the community where they pose a greater risk to the people at large, including law enforcement, because now law enforcement's got to go back out and get them. Or law enforcement's got to have another run-in with them where they could possibly turn around and shoot them. And police officers have been killed as a result of these policies. So just keep that in mind. You know, our illustrious governor and his counterpart in Virginia don't have a clue. Take 23, traffic weather on the threes. Now with the update, we've got the king of all traffic, Lugnuts Johnson.
6: There's a new wreck, Capitol Beltway. They've been busy this morning. Outer loop at 214 at Central Avenue in Prince George's County. So there is a late backup there. It's kind of crowding the right lane through there. At one point, we had four different accidents on the Capitol Beltway, two in Prince George's County, and now the third. And then on the outer loop and the inner loop in Montgomery County between Route 29 and the Georgia Avenue ramps. All of that still creating gridlock through College Park. The bottom end of 95 is also still very slow through that area. Baltimore County was working on the wreck as of 10, 15 minutes ago at White Marsh Boulevard, at Campbell Boulevard. Still slow. They're opening some more lanes, but we're still backed up in Frederick County. That was a major wreck on eastbound I-70 coming into Frederick at the ramp at Interstate 270. I'm Chuck Whitaker with traffic and weather on the threes on Talk Radio 680 WCBM.
0: Fox 25 Weather Authority forecast, sunshine today, mid-80s, overnight temps in the mid-60s. Tomorrow, partly cloudy, highs in the mid to upper 80s as well. Maybe some rain tomorrow after late afternoon and early evening. Right now, 63 in Bel Air, 64 in Middle River. Mr. Media, Eddie Appelfeld, yes, joins us once again. It's October 1st.
7: It is indeed.
0: Yeah, and the fall is here, officially now. So what do we got?
7: And don't you think that there's less events? Nay, nay, nay. Plenty going on. For example, I'm going to get the movies today, a new Tom Cruise movie. It's called
0: Digger.
7: Digger, right?
0: Critics don't like it.
7: It's supposed to be strange. I don't know too much about it, but it looks weird.
0: Yeah.
7: I don't know what it's all about, but Tom Cruise, he draws at the box office.
0: Yeah.
7: He does. He does. Continuing events include the Renaissance Festival. That's in Crownsville. We'll be there through October, actually. And they draw every week. Both, they sell that.
0: And people love the Renaissance Festival.
7: It is.
0: I don't know what it is. Maybe it's all the Game of Thrones stuff and, medieval times, et cetera.
7: The Farmer's Market continues on the JFX. That's through December, by the way. Get there early on the Sundays, because when the food is gone, they close up. Stravinsky, you've heard of the guy.
0: Igor.
7: It's part of the classical series at the Meyerhof. By the way, Stravinsky will not be there for that one.
0: Right, exactly.
7: He's somewhere else.
0: Saturday he's decomposing.
7: Night. He's decomposing. Exactly right. The Fells Point Fun Festival this weekend.
0: It's this weekend.
7: Yeah, it's a big deal. Chelsea Handler, comedian. She's at the Lyric Saturday night. Power to the People. This is at the Merriweather. Joan Baez, Dave Matthews, and more. The people will be there. On Sunday, Portraits of America. This is at the Baltimore Chamber Orchestra. It's at the Gordon Center. There's also a film festival at the Charles Theater this weekend. Smashing Pumpkins tomorrow night at the CFG Arena.
0: Okay.
7: Mama, I'm a Big Girl Now. This is at Center Stage. This was a song in Hairspray. And they took that. And they, Mama, I'm a Big Girl Now. And the girl who started the movie, who was going to be in the show. I can't remember her name. The 8th through the 11th, the Powerboat Show in Annapolis, also a big event. October 9th through the 15th of November, Sweeney Todd at the Vagabond Theater. That's a weird show. Let's see, on the 9th through the 10th, the Maryland Barbecue Bash, that's up in Bel Air. The 9th through the 11th, Frankenstein at the Chesapeake Shakespeare
0: Company. Original Frankenstein?
7: He's not going to be there.
0: Okay.
7: He's not going to be there.
0: Right.
7: He's with Mel Brooks.
0: Young Frankenstein.
7: Yes. Itzhak Perlman, easy for you to say, at the Music Center in Bethesda. He plays the violin just a little bit, you know. There's going to be a celebration for Chuck Thompson on the 10th at the Hunt Valley Town Center from 3 to 6. Yeah. I should have looked into that a little bit more, but I'm not sure. I'm sure it was his birthday or anniversary. I'm not sure why they're doing it, but they're doing it. The 14th or the 17th, a garden
0: ain't
7: glow.
0: Ain't the beer cold. Remember
7: ain't
0: that?
7: The beer cold. Yes, yeah. I sure
0: go
7: do.
0: Go to war, Miss Agnes.
7: Yeah, they, right.
0: That was
7: right.
0: Another one of his things.
7: The 14th through the 17th, Garden Glow, the Zootopia Gardens. The 15th through the 18th, the Sailboat Show in Annapolis. The Baltimore Running Festival is the 17th, where you have a marathon, a half marathon, a 10K, a 5K. That's, it starts at Pratt and Light Street. Now, on the 17th, now you and I, we grew up at the Four Tops. The
0: right,
7: locations.
0: Motown.
7: Well, they're going to be, whoever they are, at the Charlestown, that's in West Virginia.
0: Okay.
7: I don't know if I would go see them. I mean, we grew up with the originals, remember.
0: Yeah, I don't think there's anybody that's left that's original.
7: No, I don't think so. I mean,
0: especially the Four Tops.
7: Yeah, the music is the same.
0: Levi and the rest of those guys. And yeah, I mean, I'm sure they sound similar.
7: Yeah.
0: They find guys that sound alike, but it's not the same.
7: But when you see guys singing and they're 23 years old, it just doesn't seem
0: like exactly.
7: Right. The 17th through the 18th, the Hereford Fall Festival, Happy Grace Art Show, the 17th through the 18th. The October 18th through November 15th, something called Different Words for Happiness. This is Everyman Theater. It's on Fayette Street. 22nd, a Power of Age Expo at the Timonium Fairgrounds. And WCBM is the media sponsor there, by the way. On the 23rd, Get the Let Out, Led Zeppelin Studio Recordings. That's at the Lyric. On the 24th, a Lantern Parade in Patterson Park for Halloween. Casey Cares Rock and Roll Bash. We're also a sponsor of that.
0: Right.
7: That's on the 24th. On the 24th, the Maryland Million. At Laurel Park, also racing there through the end of the year, by the way. A Journey on the 24th, called something called the Final Frontier, that's the CFD Arena. November.
0: Is it their goodbye, farewell concert
7: well,
0: tour?
7: I don't know. It says Final Frontier. It could be. Everybody's going, saying a goodbye.
0: That's not with the original. Steve Perry. He's not in the band anymore.
7: The 25th through November 1st, 6, SIX, that's at Hippodrome. That's about the Six Wives of Henry VIII. The 27th through November 16th, Mamma Mia at the National Theater in Washington. That's a big, that's a fun show. And the 25th through October 18th, Witches, in Salem, at Spotlighters.
0: Wow.
7: And that's just a tip of what's going on.
0: Yeah. I saw yesterday that Riley Green's coming to Meriwether, country music star.
8: Ooh.
0: He's tickets went on sale yesterday. I think it's July 22nd.
7: July? Really?
0: Yeah, July. That's because these things sell out really quick. The good seats anyway. So, but he's now part of, he's on The Voice, I think. He was in Marshall's. And he, of course, had the big hit with Ella Langley as well. So,
7: I'm not too familiar with the country music.
0: Okay. We have to get you some culture. We got to get you country culture.
8: Morgan Wallen.
0: Yeah.
8: Sorry.
0: Okay. She blurts out Morgan Wallen.
8: I had to.
0: Hottest act in country music. He was here with Ella last summer.
8: Mm-hmm.
0: Two shows. Mr. Media, thanks so much. Appreciate that. Always good to see you. And thanks for updating us what's happening around town.
7: Thank you.
0: Okay.
7: Hello.
8: Hello. Edward.
0: All right. Stay with Mackenzie Frost is up next at Fox 45. She goes in depth preview of what's happening on her show tonight. It's 8:30, time for news headlines with Maggie.
9: Thanks, good morning. Hundreds of new laws are now in effect in the state of Maryland. One of the new laws taking effect is the PACE Act. The General Assembly passed the Protecting Artists Creative Expression Act, which is designed to prevent prosecutors from using an artist's creative work, like song lyrics, poetry, and films, against them as evidence in a criminal case. The defendant's creative expression cannot be admitted as evidence unless strict standards are met. Another new law is the Clear Before You Drive Act, requiring motorists to make a reasonable effort to clear snow and ice from their vehicles before hitting the road. The MVA will assess 1 point against the license of a driver violating the law, and if the violation contributes to an accident, the penalty is 3 points. And a Baltimore County judge has denied bail for a 16-year-old carjacking suspect. According to police, the teen and five other suspects are accused of stealing a car at Lockraven and Taylor Avenue in Towson Sunday night. The car's owner had a tracking device on the vehicle, and the suspects were found and arrested. The suspects are being charged with armed carjacking, first-degree assault, armed robbery, and unlawful taking of a motor vehicle. And a Mount Airy man will spend 25 years in federal prison for exploiting minors to produce child pornography. 37-year-old Mark Brigham persuaded, induced, enticed, and coerced three girls between the ages of 13 and 14 to engage in sexually explicit conduct and used his cell phone to produce explicit images of the victims. He also placed a hidden camera in a bathroom and secretly recorded adults and minors showering and using the toilet. Brigham pled guilty to the charges in June. And Governor Wes Moore has announced $32 million in grants to boost economic mobility and fight child poverty through Maryland's Enough Initiative. 8:31 on Casey and Company. Coming up next, Chuck Whitaker with traffic and weather on the threes.
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9: 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Here's Chuck Whitaker with traffic and weather on the threes.
6: All right, eastbound I-70 is finally getting a little improvement now. They had this major wreck there in Frederick County this morning, which was eastbound before I-270. Just looked at the camera west of there now, and the backups now are easing just a bit. It may still take another 45 minutes or so for that to clear, but at least we're on the move once again for the traffic coming east and down the hill and eventually into Frederick and towards I-270. The backup in Annapolis is still there at I-97 at Route 32. It's actually going to get better after the bridge at 178. And then the junction in Annapolis looks to be in good shape right here at I-97 and Route 50. The northbound ramp from 50 westbound, a little bit slow. You have a construction area there, and you'll have a speed reduction to get up to the bridge at 178. I'm Chuck Whitaker with traffic and weather on the threes on Talk Radio 680 WCBN.
10: Your Fox 45 forecast, another mostly sunny and warm day with temperatures in the mid-80s. Feels kind of like summer. Partly cloudy and cool tonight as lows fall back into the mid-60s. From the Fox 45 Weather Authority, I'm meteorologist Amy Aronson for Talk Radio 680 WCBN.
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11: So the Titans might be the Ravens' opponent on Sunday, but at this point, head coach Jesse Minter describes the team's ultimate opponent.
12: Us versus us, like, man, chase the best version of ourselves. Obviously, an opponent walks in, we respect them, we want to know what they do, we want to study them, but at the end of the day, we really want to focus on us and controlling the variables that we can control to play the way that we want to play in all three phases.
11: Ravens with a chance on Sunday to go 3-1 for the first time, by the way, since 2023. Meanwhile, it'll be Derrick Henry's first time facing his former team since being let go before the 2024 season. The King was asked if they made an attempt to keep him at all before letting him go.
13: Nah, they shit me out. I don't want to say it like that, but it's always love. But no, they didn't offer, not at all.
14: How did that make you feel after everything you've been through?
13: I mean, I think it was I think it was bittersweet. I think I knew the writing was on the wall, you know, throughout that season, and they were ready to move on. And, you know, good things don't last forever, so it was time for me to find a new home. And I knew what that home I wanted it to be, and it was here. So,
11: and one of the main reasons, by the way, that Derrick Henry said he wanted to be here was because of Lamar. MLB postseason continued last night with three teams advancing, White Sox, Yankees, and Padres moving on. The lone exception was in Atlanta.
15: Mike Yastrzemski in the game and left. The pitch swung on, hit to right. Acuna going back to the track, looking up, and that ball is gone! And Alec Boehm has put the Phillies on top with an opposite field home run!
11: That call was courtesy of Phillies radio. Alec Boehm's two-out, 10th-inning home run. The difference after Kyle Schwarber and Bryce Harper had tied it with 8th-inning home runs. The Phillies win it 4-3 in 10 over Atlanta. Game time tonight, by the way, since it's the only game of the MLB playoffs, it will be at 8 p.m. NBA action last night. The dream season continues for Atlanta.
15: Here's Gray with a hand in her face. Able to hit. Push
16: the foul. And a chance for four for Alicia Gray.
11: Atwell call was on ESPN. Alicia Gray with 22 points. Baltimore's own Angel Reese with 15 points and 7 rebounds. The Green beats the Washington Mystics 93-75. They returned to the WNBA semis for the first time since 2018. The time now is 8:37, and that is Time on Sports.
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0: 8:37, 23 before the hour of 9 o'clock on Casey and Company. It's Thursday morning. It means it's time to check in with Fox 35's government investigative reporter, Mackenzie Frost, as she goes in-depth tonight at Fox 25 at 5:30. We get a preview here this morning. Good morning, Mackenzie.
18: Good morning, Sean.
0: You're busy as always, and today's the day. Youth Charging Reform Act begins today. And my big question is, are we ready? Is the system ready, and can the DJS and the entire juvenile justice system handle this?
18: That is the big question. Are we going to know the answer to that? They had a meeting with the secretary yesterday to get a preview of what has been happening within the agency to get ready. And I don't know. I think a lot of prosecutors are still concerned about the level of programming and services available and whether the bed space is there. You know, it's interesting because when this conversation was really happening earlier this year during session, DJS made it a point to repeatedly say that there really wouldn't be an influx in additional juveniles because they claim that they're already handling all of these cases anyway. But my understanding is that the conversations yesterday at this meeting were all about what changes and plans were put in place to get ready. So we'll see, I guess.
0: Well, now, because it's shifted from being automatically charged in adult court to juvenile court, are there enough judges and personnel to handle the influx of new cases?
18: Yeah, I mean, that's one of the big concerns is not only is DJS ready, but is the overall criminal justice system equipped? And I think a lot of lawyers who I've talked to would say they don't necessarily believe that it's ready. They're concerned about what will happen and whether these cases will end up getting pushed or delayed because there aren't enough judges available in courtrooms. There, you know, state's attorneys' offices across the state are even adding staff members to get ready for all of this. And the longer cases are delayed, the more time it takes to get a young person into these programs. And before this even happened, we've already heard concerns about how long it took to get a juvenile into a program. And so now it could be even longer.
0: Yeah, and as we know, and as you reported, some of these new charges include violent charges like assault or perhaps even a gun charge. And the question is that if they are starting in the juvenile court and they remain there and they get put on these home monitor anklets or whatever, that's also been problematic. I know you've reported in the past that there aren't enough staff to monitor these individuals. So have they increased the staff or have they taken any actions to solve that problem?
18: Yeah, I mean, that is a question that we asked DJS yesterday, too. How did they prepare? And I sent a long list of questions, actually, about the meeting and what the agency has done. And unfortunately, DJS refuses to answer those questions. Instead, this is part of the governor's office's new way of handling media when it comes to specifically inquiries from us or even the Baltimore Sun, is that they just send all of our questions through legal and point to the litigation between the chairman of Sinclair and the governor's office. And so we don't really have any answers.
0: Yeah. The other question I had regarding services, that, and I know this has been a bone of contention with some of these state's attorneys as well. Let's say that a juvenile is being charged in juvenile court and is in need of either substance abuse counseling or mentoring or some kind of services. Is that service going to be provided immediately, or might there be a delay in getting that service to the juvenile?
18: Oh, there would potentially be a delay, and that was something we saw even before the implementation of the Youth Charging Reform Act. And that was part of the problem when it comes to the breadth of services and programs available in the first place. And now when you add even more kids to this system without expanding or even having the amount of staff necessary to process these cases, it's very possible we see the delays continue or even get worse.
0: Yeah, and that's something that we have seen with other legislation in the past, passed by the Maryland General Assembly regarding the Juvenile Justice Reform Act and the Child Interrogation Protection Act. It just seems like with each one of these pieces of legislation, the juvenile problem has gotten worse, not better.
18: Yeah, and, you know, a lot of the state's attorneys throughout this entire process would tell you that they don't necessarily disagree with the reform aspect of what this new law does. It's that DJS isn't ready. And that was one of the questions that I had posed to lawmakers throughout the entire General Assembly session was, you know, what are you doing to prepare DJS for this, and why make these changes before the system is ready? And, you know, lawmakers argue that DJS is ready. They're taking them at their word, but they're not taking these prosecutors at their words who are the ones seeing this on the ground and dealing with the impacts of the various laws that have come out of Annapolis.
0: All right, more with Mackenzie Frost in depth tonight, 5:30 at Fox 45. And up next, the ongoing, never-ending battle between Mayor Scott and Isabel Cumming, the Inspector General. 8:43, traffic weather on the threes. The update now, here's the king of all traffic, Chuck Whitaker.
6: And yet another accident, Capitol Beltway, Montgomery County this time, Interloop at Connecticut Avenue. That's backed up back to the spur at I-270. Traffic coming around from the American Legion Bridge and then heading east on the Capitol Beltway towards Route 29. That delay is there. Outer loop of the Capitol Beltway, Prince George's County, that wreck now pretty much on the shoulder at Route 214. Still slow through Frederick, trying to get better. Eastbound I-70, the wreck was at I-270. It's a lot better than it was 45 minutes ago. Still a bit slow right there at the scene. Both the tunnels are still looking at delays. Heavy traffic southbound, both on 95 and 895. And if you're downtown, right at the convention center, there's a report of a minor accident now at Pratt Street at Howard, and of course Pratt Street being one way on the eastbound side. I'm Chuck Whitaker with traffic and weather on the threes. We'll talk radio 680 WCBF.
0: Fox 25 Weather Authority forecast, sunny today, mid-80s, nice day, and mid-60s for the low tonight. Right now 67 and cloudy in Annapolis at 65 in downtown Baltimore. On our newsmaker hotline, Mackenzie Frost going in-depth tonight, 5:30 on Fox 45, and the never-ending battle, it seems, between Mayor Scott and the Office of Inspector General. It's been waging for 8 months now. The latest is still yet another appeal. What is the mayor appealing this time, Mackenzie?
18: Okay, so this is a lot, and it does seem like it's something new every day. So I know there was some reporting yesterday from some other outlets about this being a third appeal. That's not quite accurate. It's not a separate appeal. They just went back to the appeals court for the third time. But this time they're asking the appellate court for a protective order, which is not something you necessarily would think about in this case over records access. But the mayor's office says they want to comply with Judge Pamela White's order to restore access, but they can't because they believe that they cannot wall off any records from the IG that deal with this ongoing case. But the Inspector General's office says that is simply not an issue. They argue that the one person who utilizes this access has not looked at anything to do with the city's legal arguments in this case and will not look at anything to do with this case. They submitted a sworn affidavit saying that that is not an issue and they should not worry about it and that the access needs to be restored. Nonetheless, here we are, and we're back in front of the appellate court waiting for some answers. And now we have the city also bringing in an outside attorney to help deal with the contempt issue.
0: Well, it isn't just any outside attorney. It's
18: right.
0: It's Billy Murphy. And my question then is Mayor Scott worried about a criminal contempt charge?
18: Well, as of right now, I mean, this is just a civil contempt petition, but they argue, and this is what they told me yesterday, that the city wanted to bring in Billy Murphy because they didn't want the appearance of a conflict of interest. And I think that's really interesting because if you remember way back in the beginning, the inspector general asked for an attorney for herself in all of this, and the law department said no. And so now the law department is doing what they want to do to bring in an outside attorney to represent the city in this, but they would not greenlight the inspector general to get an attorney.
0: Has access been fully restored to the Office of Inspector General?
18: No.
0: The mayor is claiming that the access has been restored.
18: Well, they're saying that they've been working on it, right? But the IG's office says no. And so at this point, we're back to the he said, she said, finger pointing aspect of it. And we're still waiting for answers from the appellate court. But it just seems to be getting messier and messier by the day. And, you know, one of the questions that I want to get answered today is who's paying for Billy Murphy?
0: Right.
18: Because earlier in all this, back in August, I believe, we got a statement from the mayor's office saying that they were using in-house attorneys and so there was no waste of taxpayer dollars because this was within the scope of their job. So now if they're bringing in Billy Murphy, who we know is a high-profile attorney, is he doing this for free?
0: I doubt it. Billy hasn't gotten to the point where he is now with this kind of pro bono work, but you never know. It's telling that the mayor is now quadrupling down on this fight in this. And so do you think that, because it was referenced, I think it was in your report or one of the reports I read, and that the sidestep fraudulent billing or fraudulent invoice issue, do you think this might be the catalyst for all of this?
18: I do. I mean, if you look back at the timeline of all of this, there are a lot of things that were happening, but when this really kind of catapulted into the zeitgeist, if you will, it was surrounding the sidestep investigation. And we also remember that the findings of those fraudulent invoices were referred for criminal investigation. And so that is also looming over all of this. We don't know who is doing that investigation, whether it's the state's attorney's office, the U.S. attorney's office, but somebody outside of City Hall, some criminal entity, investigators are looking at this. And so I think there's a lot of concern about what they might find, especially since we know the IG found fraudulent invoices to begin with.
0: All right, in depth tonight, 5:30 on Fox 45. Mackenzie Frost. Mackenzie, always a pleasure. Thanks so much. We'll talk to you next Thursday.
18: Sounds good. Thanks.
0: All right, that's Mackenzie Frost. And I just add on to that the FBI has conducted a search on a school commissioner and a nonprofit of one of Baltimore City's school commissioners. So who knows what is lurking in the weeds for Mayor Scott. And I think that's a big reason why Billy Murphy has now been retained as an attorney here. And of course, Billy has a flair for these kinds of high profile cases. And, he's also, he knows how to spin a lot of this stuff. He's one of the best at that as well. Especially when it comes to, discrimination, prejudice and things of, that have racial, overtones. 8:50, 10 before the hour of 9 o'clock, and time for our feel good news segment of the day.

0: A Feel Good News segment of the day brought to you by Town Appliance, off Reisterstown Road, for all your appliance needs. You know, 3 years ago, a group of firefighters in Florida rushed to an accident involving a critically injured 3-year-old girl named Lila, who had been run over by a truck. She survived. Now, Lila and her mom keep in touch and stay in the lives of these brave firefighters that saved her life.
1: There was a little girl that was potentially under a car.
2: 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Lieutenant Marcus Gomes stopped and prayed with me.
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1: Now she's over here running around smiling and having a good time today.
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6: 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And accurate weather forecasts from the meteorologist at Fox 45. News, weather, traffic, Sean Hannity and Rob Carson. 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
0: 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Final report with the King, Lugnuts Johnson.
7: All right, 895 is finally getting a little bit better. It's backed up right around O'Donnell Street, maybe the Eastern Avenue Bridge, but a lot better than it was a half an hour ago. But 95 is still back to Moravia Road. It's moving with speeds of maybe 10, 15, 20 miles an hour southbound, so we still have at least a 20-minute delay through there. Just to kind of survey the Beltway, don't see any major problems right now. Still heavy on the Parkville side through Greenspring towards the JFX, and it's still kind of plodding along from Liberty Road down through Route 40 West and down toward Frederick Road, the southwest side of the Beltway. Looking at that live now right here at the BW Parkway, all the lanes are open. JFX, you're good from Ruxton Road into the Ramps downtown. I'm Chuck Whitaker with traffic and weather on the threes on Talk Radio 680 WCBF.
0: Fox 35 Weather Authority forecast. Sunshine today, mid-80s, mid-60s for the night. Cloudy 64 right now in Ellicott City, 65 in Pikesville. Kim Klasick live coming up next. Good morning, Kim.
8: Good morning, Sean. How are you?
0: We're doing A-okay.
8: Of course, I was listening to Mackenzie Frost there. Lots going on in Baltimore City.
0: Yes, there is.
8: You know, I wonder if the city solicitor is a little offended by Mayor Brenda Scott. You know, she's the first openly lesbian city solicitor, and now he brings in the big guns with Billy Murphy.
0: Well,
8: that means he can't do the job?
0: Yeah. That's a great point. I mean, you know, that's got to be a little bit of a stinger there for Ebony, you know?
8: So, yeah.
0: So,
8: I don't know how much this is going to cost the taxpayers, but of course we're going to talk about all of this because Billy Murphy is not free, which we all know.
0: Yeah. No, you're looking at $1,000 an hour attorney.
8: Maybe more.
0: Yeah. I'm guessing, but.
8: Yeah, because then you don't know how many people is he bringing in from his practice.
0: Right.
8: You know, it's Billy Murphy, but he's got other people. I know Stanford's over there. I mean, who knows what's going on?
0: Oh, he's got a PR wing. He's got everything at his disposal.
8: This could cost,
0: this is a big machine that he's bringing in.
8: Yeah. So we'll talk about this. Also, we'll talk about the update with the couple that was beaten in Fells Point. There is a photograph out there now of the alleged suspect.
0: Mm-hmm.
8: And I had a person call the show yesterday and said, how dare I assume that because it said brown complexion, I assumed it was a black person, Sean. So now we have to clear that up because I was absolutely correct on that.
0: It is a black person, but brown could mean Hispanic or black.
8: I guess.
0: Or Indian.
8: But,
0: you're looking
8: at pattern recognition of what's going on in Baltimore City. It was kind of obvious, but I'm glad they put that out there because somebody did note that they have a big festival at Fells Point this weekend.
0: Yes.
8: And they didn't know who they were looking for.
0: Right.
8: So now we can talk about that.
0: And it does look like it's an adult male. It does not look like a juvenile.
8: Right, an adult male. Right. And apparently that woman's still hanging on for dear life.
0: Yeah.
8: It's just a sad situation. Yeah. And then, of course, Tori Snow is going to join us at 10, his latest weekly column with the Baltimore Sun.
0: Very good. We'll be tuned in.
8: Yep.
0: Kim Placek Live coming up next right after 9 o'clock news. All right, so the Towson gun bust. I still have questions about why so many were arrested in that apartment complex. Because now we've learned that all have been held. The adults are all being held without bond. No word on the juveniles, a 15 and a 17-year-old. So if it were today, if they did the bust today, they would have started in juvenile court. And then you would have to convince a judge to charge them as adults. Because it had started before today, the 15 and 17-year-old have been charged as adults. Don't know if they're being held without bond or not. We know that three of the people arrested were Towson University students. Okay? And they had a long gun in there. There were like five Glocks. They all ran into one apartment in the apartment complex right across the street from the Cardiff Hall apartment right there on York Road in Towson, right across the street from Towson University. And Towson students, as you might imagine, are a little bit uneasy about what the heck's going on in that apartment complex.
9: And I was definitely scared and taken aback.
10: It started in the front and then came right next to where we were, so it's definitely scary.
0: Yeah, well, there's still no word on whether or not any one of the guns that they have seized is a match to the gun that shot the individual the other on Sunday. But the big question here is, why so many people, why so many guns, either in one apartment or in have a proximity to that apartment?
9: Why are there so many people in one apartment with so many weapons, and what are you guys planning to do with this?
11: I mean, a lot of people do it for fashion, people do it for, like, just to say they have them, but, I mean, realistically, you don't need all that. You don't need to have all those weapons.
10: It's scary knowing that, I mean, I live right there and that's happening next door to me. I mean, you wouldn't expect it.
0: Well, we know, fashion, really? People now are buying Glocks for fashion purposes? That's a new one on me. Maybe a status symbol. Look at me and so on and so forth. But we do know the long gun was stolen from Leesburg, Virginia. We have not heard from Baltimore County PD, where the five handguns, came from. If they were legally purchased, if they were stolen, or what have you. And so, again, police have not said whether any of those guns found in the search were used in that shooting. The investigation is ongoing, as they say. But it is a little bit, concerning now in Towson that you may have had an active either, gang, banger cell or who knows, a sleeper cell, or maybe even something, different. But the fact is, we need to get to the bottom of why so many people in that apartment complex had those guns and what they were up to. All right, Kim is coming up next. We're back tomorrow morning, bright and early at 6 a.m. on CBM. And until then, God bless our troops and God bless America.
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12: 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Baltimore. Breaking news this hour from Town Hall. Armit Thomason. Tennessee's lone female death row inmate is hospitalized after surviving two lethal injections last night. Convicted killer Krista Pike would have been the first woman to be put to death in Tennessee in more than 200 years. Governor Bill Lee has ordered an investigation of the failed execution. The pilot who safely landed a Tel Aviv-bound passenger jet after being stabbed in the cockpit by his co-pilot being called a hero. The pilot let passengers into the cockpit. They subdued the attacker and helped land the plane in Saudi Arabia. Israel's prime minister is speaking out.
13: Mr. Netanyahu said the Indian captain of the Fly Dubai flight, along with Israelis on board, had managed to prevent a 9/11 disaster. Asked by Fox News whether there was any indication of Iran's involvement, he replied, "It's too early to say." Israel's prime minister said the pilot who attacked his colleague was an Omani national who was being interrogated in Saudi Arabia, where he was arrested after the plane made an emergency landing. He said he now expected him to be taken back to the UAE.
12: The BBC's Jolan Nell in Jerusalem. President Trump says the withdrawal of all American troops from Iraq after so long is a victory.
14: It's a victory for the United States. It's a victory for Iraq and a decisive victory over ISIS, which has been completely decimated, which is the reason we went in there in the first place. I decimated them and took them out in my first administration.
12: The president notes this was an orderly withdrawal as opposed to what happened in Afghanistan under the previous administration. Secretary of War Pete Hegseth is thinning the ranks of generals and admirals at the Pentagon, a 20% reduction. Wall Street ahead of this morning's opening bell. Dow futures up 148 points. NASDAQ futures ahead 144. More on these stories, townhall.com.
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16: Good morning. It's 9:03. I'm Maggie Hunter with the latest headlines from the WCBM Maryland News Center. The new $166 million Lansdowne High School has officially opened. Baltimore County Executive Kathy Glossmeyer was joined by BCPS Superintendent Dr. William Heiser, Congressman Johnny Olszewski, and other officials for a ribbon cutting on Wednesday. The new building has the capacity for 1,759 students, which is over 300 more than the previous building. The school includes three-story wings, a two-story physical education, and a fine arts wing. There's also a multi-use commons area, athletic fields, and other new amenities. And the Maryland State Police Aviation Command rescued an injured person from a remote area of Allegheny County on Wednesday morning. Rescue crews were called to the scene after a person fell from a tree stand in the mountainous area. The Trooper 5 helicopter, based in Cumberland, responded, and a rescue tech was lowered into a clearing to help place the victim on a platform for aerial extraction. Stein on Sports and the Fox 45 Weather Authority forecast next.
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18: News travels fast in these parts, especially in the social media age, and so it was that Ravens head coach Jesse Minter had to step to the mic yesterday to quiet Charm City's fears.
19: Hopefully I can calm down the whole city of Baltimore and let you know that Lamar was at practice in a limited role, just dealing with something small. Had heard that maybe that was a sheer pandemonium that he wasn't out there earlier.
18: Lamar wasn't the only one limited yesterday. Zay Flowers, Marlon Humphrey, and Ronnie Stanley were among seven players tagged with that designation. Meanwhile, Sunday, another opportunity for Baltimore to come away with a win, something that has eluded them four home games in a row. Lamar at the podium was asked what the sense of urgency was on the part of the players to get this done.
20: A lot of urgency, you know. Home opener came up short in front of our home crowd. Very disappointing to us, not just us, but the Flock Nation. So there is definitely an urgency to win back at home.
18: Ravens still an 11.5-point favorite against a team that is 19-52 in its last 71 games since 2022. MLB playoffs continued yesterday and last night with drama in San Diego.
6: Sheets blasts one! Deep right field!
18: Dave Fleming had the call on NBC. The pride of the Gilman School, Gavin Sheets, son of Larry, put that two-run pinch homer in the fourth. Padres advance, beating the Cubs 4-1. They'll face the Brewers in Milwaukee on Saturday. Coming up in 30 minutes, the King, still with love for Tennessee, but not on Sunday. And that is Stein on Sports. 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
16: 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Here's a look at the forecast from the Fox 45 Weather Authority.
21: Your Fox 45 forecast. Another mostly sunny and warm day with temperatures in the mid-80s. Feels kind of like summer. Partly cloudy and cool tonight as lows fall back into the mid-60s. From the Fox 45 Weather Authority, I'm meteorologist Amy Aronson for Talk Radio 680 WCBM.
16: 65 degrees in Sykesville, 68 in Easton, and 67 in Kearney. 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
22: All right. Good morning. Good morning. Happy Thursday. This week blew by, right? It's going pretty fast. I guess it depends on what you had to do this week. I see in my neighborhood now, I feel like every neighbor I have right now is getting a new roof. Anybody else noticing this? Maybe it's because, of course, when my neighborhood was put in and went up in action. And I don't know, I guess that was back in 2010, 2009 maybe, when those houses were built over there. And now everybody's getting a new roof. And they keep knocking on my door. I had to put the no soliciting sign out front. Like, stop knocking, right? Unless it's leaking. I'm fine. Nothing's wrong over here. Hopefully you guys are having a great morning. We have lots to talk about today. Of course, at 10 o'clock, we'll be joined by Tory Snow. He has his weekly column in the Baltimore Sun. We'll get to the bottom of that. Also, lots of breaking news in Baltimore City yesterday. Mayor Brandon Scott, the OIG, now Billy Murphy has entered the chat. Oh, boy, oh, boy. I can only imagine the price tag for the taxpayers. I'm just shaking my head now like this is going to go truly left. But we will talk about that. Also, lots of laws in effect starting today, right? It's October 1st. We did talk a little bit about this yesterday. Not much, because I said, look, we didn't have a whole lot of time, so we're going to save the list for today, okay? And while we're going through some of these other topics, I do want to just kind of give you, it's not homework. This is classroom work, right? Because we're going to talk about this at 11 o'clock hour. But I don't know if you guys saw Senate Bill 524. Senate Bill 524. It was introduced by Senator Washington, and I want you to take a look at it because it has to do with the mayor's office of neighborhood safety engagement in Baltimore City specifically. And I was up late last night because I told you I was going to go through all the bills. I was up late last night and I was like, all right, I need to make sure I know exactly every law and the details of the laws that went into place. Now, over 300 laws went into place today. All right. So I did my best. Okay. I'm only one person. You know, I wasn't great in school. Okay. I wasn't that great, but I went through a few of them that I thought might be important to you. Okay. Senate Bill 524. Just take a look at it. If you don't feel like taking a look at it, if you're driving, if you're at work, don't worry. We'll talk about it. But I never saw this bill introduced. I never saw it. And we have friends here that, you know, on top of all the bills. On top of all the bills. Whether it's Glenn Gilhar, who we had on yesterday, our friend Darren Muhammad, he's on top of all the bills. I never saw this. And I think it's pretty interesting. And again, it has to do with Monzie specifically. Anyways, and I'll say this, Senator Washington put in the notes that it was the mayor's office that came to the senator to say, hey, we truly need this law in place. It's wild. I can't believe it. And it has to also do with what we're discussing today in regards to the OIG lawsuit. I'm floored. Now I'm convinced that a lot of what Mayor Scott has been doing is running out the clock. Anyways, we're going to talk about that. I promise. There was something that caught my eye yesterday that I just could not ignore as far as the very first story out of the gate here. And that is the emergency landing in the Middle East. I know you guys probably saw this. You have a plane full of heroes. And I was shocked to see, because of course, I'm looking at the story, and I'm trying to catch the notes as I'm sitting here talking to you yesterday, and I was like, okay, something happened in the cockpit,

0: and that cannot be ignored. I do have some audio here for you, so let's go ahead and take a listen, and then we'll talk about it.
1: Back to the Fox News Alert. If you're just joining us now, a PAC flight to Israel making an emergency landing after a bloody brawl broke out in the cockpit.
2: Jeff Paul joins us live from Tel Aviv with what we know at this time. A big fight inside the cockpit, Jeff.
3: Well, yeah, the office of Israeli Prime Minister Benjamin Netanyahu putting out a statement saying the situation is now under control after that plane was safely diverted to Saudi Arabia. But what remains unclear is what led to that emergency call coming from the cockpit that then forced Israel to scramble fighter jets and fears that it had been hijacked. Now, there are several different accounts out there from passengers who were on board, but one spoke to Fox News telling us that they believe the co-pilot of Fly Dubai flight FZ-1073 stabbed the captain of the plane, who then collapsed onto the controls. That then shut down the entire instrument panel, according to this witness. The passenger says the plane then began plunging downward for several minutes. There was a lot of screaming on board, and at one point the power went out and many on board thought they were going to die.
0: Very scary. That was Fox News there. Very scary. My word. So they're plunging through the air. And like, look, I'm trying to get the details the best I can. I am going to go and read from the Associated Press because, you know, even though I think they're pretty biased, and I say that because, you know, I've run for office and I've seen their election coverage. But I will say for this story, I'm going to go to the Associated Press. It says that, of course, they're still saying it was not clear what motivated the attack, which led Israel to scramble warplanes amid concerns about a possible hijacking. So you had Israel, they were doing, you know, whatever they could on the ground. And a CNN interview aired on just last night, Israeli Prime Minister said the attacker was an Omani national and was being interrogated in Saudi Arabia, where he was arrested. So I'm sure we're going to find out more about what happened soon, right? I look at this situation, in case, you know, you kind of missed some of the details, and I thought Scott Jennings did a great job detailing a lot of this on his show. But you had, of course, the co-pilot began stabbing, you know, his co-pilot. That pilot somehow, some way, even though blood everywhere, stab wounds, I mean, I can't even describe to you, you have to kind of see it for yourself, stab wounds, that co-pilot was able to open the cockpit door. Okay, even though he has been stabbed multiple times. Think about how small the cockpit is. Think about that. This guy is stabbing him. He goes, he opens that door. And, of course, passengers had said at that time, they had already began hearing, like, the scuffle, right? They heard something going on. They could kind of hear that it sounded a little distressing. They weren't quite sure. That's what the passengers have been saying to reporters, okay, since this happened. So he opens that cockpit door, and this is, again, according to passengers on the plane. The passengers then see him, and they see the blood. You have a few brave passengers that then run and storm the cockpit, again, allegedly, storm the cockpit. They get in there. They're able to subdue the one that is doing the stabbing. Apparently, according to reports, they then wrap him up with some cords. Like, you know how they have their headphones and everything else in there in the cockpit? They were able to wrap him up with those cords to kind of restrain him. Now, there was somebody else on the flight that was a doctor, apparently. And apparently that, you know, they were able to at least put some pressure on the stab wounds. So it sounds like that pilot's going to be okay, miraculously, right? Like, that's what it sounds like. And so then, this is, of course, it doesn't stop there, because the plane is still plunging through the air. Then you have people that went and rushed the cockpit. There was a gentleman there that apparently knew a tiny bit about planes. And he was able to actually secure, he was able to grab the controls and then pull them back up. And so that they weren't plunging anymore. Now the landing wasn't, you know, the nicest and the, you know, the softest landing you could ever possibly imagine, but he was able to land that flight. And there are no fatalities. I saw this story, and you know, I love my local news, and we're going to get to our local news. We have lots of local news to cover, but I saw this story, and I thought, wow, talk about a plane full of heroes. And I couldn't help but to think, because of course we just had the 25th anniversary of September 11th here, I couldn't help but to think that a lot of people probably learned a lot when it comes to what happened on September 11th. And I think, you know, at that time, and I remember vaguely my mom and dad talking about how, you know,

0: there was a time where if a plane was hijacked, usually they would take it to Cuba or something like that. You wouldn't expect someone to take your plane, hijack it, and run it into the Twin Towers. And so I think because of everything that we saw on 9/11, I think people all around the world now know that you've got to jump into action and you've got to do something if you want to save your life and other lives as well. So my heart, huge shout out to those on that flight. Apparently, like I said, the Associated Press and others there are reporting that that pilot that was stabbed is going to be okay. Now, what are we going to find out from this other person? They're saying that the motivation is still, they're still trying to figure out, investigate it. At the same time, just so you know, in Israel, I believe it was Monday, you had the prime minister announce, and I saw this kind of reading articles through, you had the prime minister announce that he believed that his administration believed that there was a threat from Iran, and they were taking it seriously, and some people were believing that he was just saying that because apparently you have the prime minister up for re-election. Now, their election cycle very close to ours. I believe it's something like October 30th or such. And so some people were speculating that the prime minister was saying all this, on Monday because, he wants to interfere with the elections. They say that he's not doing too well in the polls. And then this happens, right? And then this happens with this emergency landing in the Middle East. And so now, of course, the prime minister is saying, look, I told you, this is what we heard. We are still looking at, what happened in the UK. We know that the five individuals that many people believed were, plotting a terrorist attack, they were released. They were released. And so I just, we're looking at a situation now where it is very difficult to know what's to happen next. But this is why we always say, keep your head on a swivel. And I do believe that there were many people that most likely saw the situation and said, you know what? We got to do something. We have to do something. All right. We're going to go to the phone lines here for a second. We got our friend on the phone lines. I got Mike and Govins. Hey, Mike, how are you?
1: Hey, sweetie, how are you?
0: It was
1: seeing you on Saturday.
0: Yeah, it was great to see you. I told everybody how you were there. You kept your word. And look, we don't always agree on things, and so I thought it was great to meet you. Thank you for coming out.
1: You got it. And I sent Sean a thank you card for it also.
0: Oh, nice.
1: Listen, one additional piece that even is more amazing about this whole story about the attempted hijacking. Apparently, when they were landing the plane, or before they landed the plane in the descent, they lost part of the rudder.
0: Wow. Yeah, I did see that.
1: Which made it even increasingly absurd that they got on the ground in one piece with nobody harmed.
0: Yeah, no, I did see pictures of that. And so thank you for mentioning that, Mike. I mean, I guess, Mike, do you think that people learned a lot from what they saw on September 11th?
1: One hopes. One can only hope. But, Todd Beamer and the folks that gave up their lives so that others could be saved, taught us all a lesson. You have to stand up. You have to stand up no matter what the cost, if there's a bigger cost that's going to be incurred if you don't stand up.
0: Absolutely. Absolutely. Well, Mike, thank you so much for calling again. Thank you for coming out on Saturday to the Freedom Fest. It was nice to meet you. And I do appreciate when you listen to the show and you we can disagree, but I love the fact that we can have a nice, classy dialogue in all of that. So thank you so much.
1: Well, I got a lot of class, mostly.
0: I can tell. I can tell. Mike, thank you so much. Have a great weekend.
1: Talk at you later. Bye-bye.
0: Thank you. All right. Let's see. We have our friend Monica on the line from Visiting Angels. Monica, good morning. How are you?
2: Hi, Kim. Good morning. So good to be with you again.
0: No, thanks for calling in. I appreciate you. I know that there's a lot going on there, and you guys are very helpful there. We hear people talk about it all the time. What do you guys got going on now?
2: Well, Tim, we wanted to talk this morning with you about taking care of veterans. It's very personal to us. Our dad is an Army veteran, a trailblazer, and he recently turned 90. He also receives care from a Visiting Angels caregiver, so we understand firsthand how meaningful, compassionate, dependable support can be. At Visiting Angels, the way we care for veterans is centered on dignity. Our veterans serve this country, and we are honored to serve them in return. We are proud to provide services such as bathing assistance, meal preparation, medication reminders, and companion care. We can also run errands, go shopping with our veterans, accompany them to doctor's appointments, or join them anywhere else they would like to go in the community. At Visiting Angels, we are America's choice in home care, and we serve our veterans with the care, respect, and dignity they deserve.
0: Nice. And I know they're glad to hear that. I know you guys do great work. Monica, before you go, if you could let them know, how can they reach out to the Visiting Angels and hopefully schedule that free consultation?
2: Yes, the best way is to call into our office, to be honest with you. The number is 410-218-9506.
0: Sounds good. Monica, thank you so much. We'll talk soon.
2: Thank you, Kim. Have a good day.
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0: All right. Don't forget to reach out to Monica at Visiting Angels, Pikesville and Owings Mills. And as I said before, and, you know, just knowing from a personal standpoint, you know, a lot of people do want to stay in their homes and receive their care in home. And that's a great way to do so. Reach out to the Visiting Angels today. All right. We're talking to Mike Govins. Mike and Govins, thank you so much for calling in. But yeah, talk about that emergency landing. 174 people on that plane. The co-pilot being stabbed by his co-pilot. Well, you think you know someone, right? Here you are. You're flying across the world with someone you think you know. All of a sudden, he pulls out a knife and starts stabbing you. That's another piece of this. And I'll have this question, I think. You know, for pilots, I guess, do they not go through security checkpoints? I thought they did. Do they not? Maybe they don't. I thought they went through that TSA line. Maybe they don't. All right. Anyways, we'll continue to watch that for sure. Also, this is on the heels of, and I didn't get to mention this yesterday, you know, Supreme Court did decide and agreed with President Trump that he's able to resume deporting people to third world countries. And I thought that was significant. Just wanted to share that with you because, you know, for me, I'm all about these mass deportations. And there were very limited countries at this point where we could actually send these individuals. And now the Supreme Court says, okay, you know what? You can, in fact, send them to some of these countries that you had on your list to begin with. So let's get to it. And look, I'm not saying that the new Secretary of DHS, Mark Wade Mullins, I'm not saying that he's not a great DHS secretary. What I'm saying is I do feel as though, I don't know if you guys feel the same way, I felt that Kristi Noem was a little more aggressive on it, you know? And I kind of liked that. I kind of liked it. I mean, you know, and I'm not saying maybe he got the memo, maybe they told him to kind of chill a bit, you know, because, you know, midterms are coming up. But I guess my thing is, when it comes to midterms, the thing that I believe is going to hurt the Republican Party is, number one, this war in Iran. Number two, gas prices, right? Number three, most likely the economy, the jobs market, things, you know, affordability issues. The grocery prices, those are up because diesel's up, right? Those things, right? But when it comes to deportations, I thought we were all in agreement that we all voted for President Trump in 2024, even those Democrats and Independents, because we wanted people deported. Okay? I don't think you have to calm down. Yeah, was it a shame that Renee Good lost her life? Sure. Was it a shame that Alex Pretty lost his life? Sure. Putting yourself in that situation is very stupid. Okay? You know, do stupid things, win stupid prizes. We learned that at a very young age, or I hope you did. And so that's where it is. Anyways, I just wanted to kind of mention that. I have received some emails about people asking whether or not I'm going to talk about this Cornell University story, which has to do with, and I don't know even how to say this politely. It's a family-friendly show, especially at this time of the hour when you have kids in the car. But, you know, there was a situation there at Cornell, and it resulted in multiple boys, college students, I should say men, seven, I believe, total, that took advantage of one girl. And I understand there's a lot of back and forth. I understand on social media it's getting very heated. This young lady apparently went to this party. She was there, and I guess she was, you know, she liked one of the guys, and they were getting intimate in a back room. He suggested bringing in a friend. She agreed. They were doing drugs and drinking. She was doing a specific drug they call Special K, ketamine. In case you're not familiar, that's a tranquilizer. And so, yes, you would probably not, you know, have a ton of control on what's going on around you if you are taking a tranquilizer. And I am not victim blaming. I hope you don't think that. But it's one of those situations where you look at it and it's just kind of like, wow. So there are a lot of things that happened here and a lot of bad decisions. And if it ended up in this being a case where these guys took advantage of her, I hope they're held accountable. But at the same time, I want people to have the conversation on why you don't put yourself in that situation. Again, I am not blaming this young lady, but the steps and the actions she took to get to that point are just baffling. And I don't know personally, and you guys, I think you know by now, I'm a little tough. I don't know personally how I have this conversation without, you know, offending people in so many different ways. I don't know how to have the conversation. It's just, you know, I think there's fault on all sides in this story, just to kind of put it bluntly. I do. We shall see what happens. If they did take advantage of this girl that way, yes, they should spend time behind bars. Yes, that is wrong. But, you know, we've got to have that conversation onto, you know, if you go to a frat party and you decide to snort tranquilizer off of people's body parts, things are going to happen. And, you know, not blaming her, but it's just a conversation I personally will struggle with. All right, coming up next, we've got more local stories. Stay right there.
6: SRN News, I'm Rich Thomason in Washington. The first woman who was supposed to be executed in more than 200 years in Tennessee wasn't. Two lethal injections administered to Krista Pike did not take. She's still alive and is now hospitalized. Tennessee Governor Bill Lee ordering an investigation of the failed execution. President Trump calls it the most amazing story, while Israel's prime minister says it was heroic. The response of passengers who prevented the crash of a Tel Aviv-bound jetliner after a co-pilot stabbed the pilot in the cockpit. President Trump says the withdrawal of all American troops from Iraq after so many years is a victory for the U.S. as well as for Iraq. He notes that this was an orderly withdrawal of troops. And Secretary of War Hegseth is thinning the ranks of generals and admirals at the Pentagon, a 20% cut. More details, SRNnews.com.
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9: It'll be Derrick Henry's first time facing his former team since being let go before the 2024 season. The King was asked if the Titans made any attempt to keep him at all.
10: Nah, they shit me out.
9: Really?
10: I don't want to say it like that, but it's always love. But no, they didn't offer not at all. It was bittersweet. I knew the writing was on the wall, you know, throughout that season, and they were ready to move on. Good things don't last forever, so it was time for me to find a new home, and I knew what that home I wanted it to be, and it was here, so God is good.
9: Henry played in Tennessee for 8 years, racking up 9,502 rushing yards, 93 total touchdowns. MLB postseason continued last night with three teams advancing.
11: Swing and a miss! Yes! For the first time since 2005, the Chicago White Sox have won a postseason series.
9: Tom McCarthy had the call on NBC. The White Sox got the Pope's blessing before the series. Got a big three-run homer from Chase Mygroff last night. 7-3 the final in Houston. Dale Ho's advancing to take on the Guardians. Meanwhile, in New York.
12: 2-2 from Bednar. Strike three. Yankees advance 18-2 in two games to vanquish Boston.
9: Jason Benetti had the call on NBC. Cody Bellinger with a three-run shot in that one as the Yanks advance to face the Rays. And then late last night in San Diego.
13: Kelly on the ground. This should do it. The Padres just really dominated the Cubs in these two games to sweep this wild card series.
9: Dave Fleming with the call, the pride of Gilman School. Gavin Sheets with a two-run pinch homer. Padres advance. They beat the Cubs 4-1. They'll face Milwaukee on Saturday. The lone game three, by the way, will be played tonight in Atlanta at 8 p.m. It'll be the Phillies and the Braves. Coming up in 30 minutes, Charm City can take a collective breath. And that is Stein on Sports.
14: Your Fox 45 forecast, mostly sunny, warm, and summer-like today with temperatures in the mid-80s. Partly cloudy and cool tonight as lows drop back into the mid-60s. Partly cloudy on Friday and even warmer with highs in the mid to upper 80s. All ahead of a cold front that's going to move in Friday night that will bring us a chance for showers late Friday and then cooler temperatures as we get into the weekend. From the Fox 45 Weather Authority, I'm meteorologist Amy Aronson for Talk Radio 680 WCBM.
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0: 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All right. Also, you know what? Real quick, I was speaking to our marketing manager, Jonathan, earlier. He said Riley Gaines is getting beat down right now on social media because she's not talking about this Cornell University story. And it's not like she's said anything about it. They're mad at her because she's not talking about it. Like... You know what I mean? They're like, I thought you wanted to protect women in college and da da da. And so because she's not talking about it, they're upset with her. And that's why I'm just like, all right, I don't want any parts of this conversation. I don't want any parts of it. All right, I do have a text here from Michael. He says, Kim, I have a question about the robbery in Fells Point. I noticed that older people have been targeted and was wondering if the person who is a different race and being younger, couldn't they be charged with targeting and a hate crime? You know, Michael, they won't do that here. You know why. You know why. But yeah, you would think so. You would think so. Now, I don't know the race of the couple. I think, you know, many people are assuming, you know, based on their names. And then, of course, you had some people in Fells Point that came forward to talk about, and we're going to get into the story actually now. We'll go ahead and do it now, to talk about, you know, this couple and how great they were. But, you know, it is hard to tell exactly, you know, what their race is. But you know what? We had a caller yesterday who, you know, was just so upset with me that I was considering that this person of the brown complexion was actually black and they were not homeless. And guess what? Now there's a picture out there. And guess what color the suspect is? The alleged suspect is black. And he's not homeless, by the way. He had a fresh haircut. He had on his nice sneakers. He's just walking down the street like nothing ever happened. He's got like one of those man purses on. Because I'm sure he's out there ready to steal something. And yeah, so it was a black guy that was not homeless. And look, you can quite literally do pattern recognition in the process of elimination. Okay? Isn't that what they teach you in like third grade? Yeah, of course. All right. Well, you know, there's more updates on this story. I want you to take a listen. I think this is Rebecca Pryor with Fox 45.
18: Friends are speaking out today after a couple was attacked and robbed in Fells Point. Police say a man knocked them to the ground and stole a wallet Tuesday morning. Both were taken to the hospital. Fox 45's Rebecca Pryor has what their friends want people to know.
19: He potentially took the life of someone that was minding their business, just out for breakfast. And that can be any one of us.
20: Takia Little says Tuesday morning started like any other day. She saw her friends Claudia and Wade getting breakfast inside the Broadway Market, a popular food hall in the heart of Fells Point. But when she returned the following day, she learned from staff inside that they'd never made it home.
19: Had a brief conversation with Wade and we get ready to lose a good friend.
20: Around 9:30 a.m., police say a man attacked 60-year-old Wade and 76-year-old Claudia here, just blocks away on Fleet Street, knocking them to the ground and taking off with one of their wallets. Both were sent to the hospital. Little saying Wade is now recovering, but Claudia remains in critical condition. Police revealing her injuries were so severe, homicide detectives have been called in.
19: Right now, we still have Claudia in our hearts and in our minds, and we still have her physically here at this point. So we just going to pray on that.
21: I kind of vaguely remember seeing a white T-shirt with a black stripe on the pants. But that was maybe 15 seconds or so after they left.
20: A chef at the market recalling seeing a man matching the description police gave, leaving shortly after the couple. Images of the suspect seemingly now circulating on social media.
0: All right, there you have it. And you know what? When he gave that description, I assumed that he was wearing Adidas pants. I can confirm, looking at the picture, it looks like he has on Adidas pants with the white stripes. So he gave an accurate description there. Very sad indeed. They did, in fact, host a visual last night. I think that they believe, unfortunately, Claudia will not make it. And, you know, I do wonder if she's even conscious. I'm going to say most likely not, and I feel so bad for her husband. It's just an awful situation, and all of this over a wallet, supposedly. A wallet. And you had so many other people. That report goes longer if you want to take a look at it. Fox 45, again, Rebecca Pryor. But she talked to a few different people that knew the couple in that area. Apparently, they walk all the time. They go out to get breakfast, just walking down the street, you know. And that's why people live in that area, you know, because things are walkable. You can ride a bike or you can walk. And, you know, of course, that puts everything in perspective. And as Senator Bulworth pointed out yesterday, you've got a big festival going on in Fells Point over the weekend. So please, if you plan to go to that festival, please take a look. I believe it's on Baltimore City Police's, their police social media. I think they have it on Facebook for sure. I don't know if I saw it on their X feed. I think I saw it on Facebook. But Fox 45 also has a picture of this alleged suspect. You know, just make sure that you are, you know, as Alwyn Woodlawn says, keep your head on a swivel. Make sure you observe it, you know, just, you know, understand your surroundings and understand what's going on around you, because I don't want anybody getting hurt. I've got Bruce in Timonium. Hey, Bruce, you wanted to weigh in on the attack?
22: Yeah, how you doing, Kim?
0: Good.
22: I sent you an email yesterday. I don't know if you saw it or not, but I think this is going to be a real interesting test. Now, we don't know who the suspect is at the moment. Is that correct?
0: That is correct, yep.
22: Okay. I'm just thinking, I'm theorizing here, I'm spitballing. Described as a brown man, but if it turns out that he is a Hispanic or somebody who came here from another country and is here illegally, this is going to be a real test for the Brandon Scott administration. Do you then go ahead and turn this guy over to ICE for the good of the community, or do you hold on to him and give ICE a hard time like he's been doing?
0: Yeah.
22: Well, if you want to keep the community safe, if you're really concerned about the safety of the citizens, you want to get this guy out of the country. If it turns out that he is illegal, I'm not saying he is because nobody knows at the moment.
0: Right, right. No, no. And look, of course, they're going to then, I'm sure, try to bury the story as much as they can if it comes down to that. I will say I saw the picture, Bruce, and I did see your email. I saw the picture, and I think he is black man, American. But, of course, like you said, you just don't know. I guess at the end of the day as well, it's kind of like, you know, do they beef up security, especially for things like this festival that's going to happen over the weekend? That's another question.
22: Well, I think either way, it's interesting to see.

0: what the Mayor BS is going to do, what he's going to say, if he's going to insist that this person be prosecuted to the fullest extent at all, lock him up, throw away the key, whatever, because I'm pretty sure I'll bet you a cheese whopper with bacon that this guy's probably got some sort of criminal record.
1: Oh, yeah, for sure. For sure. And I do want a cheese whopper with bacon. So thank you. Thank you, Bruce, for that one. But no, I think you're right. I think he probably does have a history. Thank you so much for calling in. Hope you have a great weekend.
0: You too, Kim. Thanks.
1: Thank you. Yeah. Guys, don't call in here talking about food. I'm hungry in here. I'm sitting in this room. No, I'm just joshing you. I do believe this person is probably a career criminal. The pictures that I saw, like I said, he had on one of those, like, the purses kind of deal. It kind of looked like either he's, you know, a street pharmacist, or he was looking to collect some items. And that's what I have to say. Like, you've got to know what's going on around you. You've got to have situational awareness, okay? If there's somebody walking up on you, and I don't know how all this occurred, but if somebody's walking up on you, and they've got one of those bags right there across their chest, and they look like they're not there to eat breakfast or to shop or to do anything like that, you've never seen them in the neighborhood, just, you know, kind of watch your back. Watch your back. All right. So speaking of which, you know what? I'll jump into this real quick here. The mayor and the OIG, there's some updates. You know, Mayor Brandon Scott, I guess he's going to fight this till the death. And like I said, when we go over the new laws that took effect today, we're going to do that in 11 o'clock hour. Senate Bill 524 might also be a reason on why he's fighting this so hard, okay? But just so you know, the latest updates, and of course, you might have heard Mackenzie Frost this morning. Don't forget, she's on with Sean Casey and Company on Thursday mornings. But you might have heard her give the update to Sean. If not, I've got the audio here. Take a listen.
2: For the third time in 8 days, the Scott administration is asking the appellate court for emergency relief over the watchdog's access to city records. Now, City Hall says it wants to comply with Judge Pamela White's order, but can't do so without possibly revealing privileged files. But the city's inspector general says that is simply not true.
3: The city is simply refusing to turn that faucet on, meaning the flow of information to the office of the inspector general.
4: Another day, another filing, and now another legal maneuver in the fight over Baltimore's inspector general's access. The Scott administration is asking the appellate court for an emergency protective order, arguing they have been working to comply with Judge Pamela White's order to restore access, but claim there's no way to give the office of inspector general its previous access, while also walling off emails and files belonging to the attorneys fighting this case. The city going further, saying there's no way to detect if that legal work product has been accessed.
3: Now, although the mayor has said publicly on social media that the mayor's office intends to be transparent, the litigation out of the mayor's office is wildly inconsistent. It's the opposite.
4: Baltimore area attorney Jeremy Eldridge, who's not affiliated with this case, says the city is looking for another legal path to limit access for the city's watchdog.
3: It appears as though we're now in essentially the fourth quarter of this process, where once again the mayor's office is unhappy with the court's decision and is trying to find every legal exception.
4: But in more court filings, Assistant Inspector General Brian Bartsch directly challenges the city's technical claim. Bartsch, who is the person using this access, says under oath his actions are logged and can be audited by City Hall, writing, "My use of these permissions is not undetectable." Bartsch also swears he has not and will not access materials involving the attorneys representing the city in the case. But city attorneys say the risk is so significant it wants permission to warn people this communication may not be secure.
1: All right, so that is the latest here. And then there's another piece to this. You guys are probably you're familiar with the name Billy Murphy. Now, Billy Murphy, he is an attorney. He usually gets into, and I looked it up, like high-stakes civil cases. He considers himself a civil rights lawyer, right? Kind of on the Ben Crump kind of deal. Al Sharpton, not even an attorney. I don't know how he gets involved in so many of these cases. He doesn't even have a law degree, this guy. Well, anyways... Well, you got Billy Murphy, who made a ton of money representing the Gray family, if you recall, back when Freddie Gray was killed in 2015. I think he walked away with something like $16 million or something like that. Now, of course, that came out of taxpayer dollars. Remember that? Because they sued the city because of what happened with the officers. And the city, I thought, interesting enough, remember, they settled before it was settled in court. And as I was watching it at that time, and this is before I was really, you know, all in on politics, because this is back in 2015. I was still running my nonprofit in the city. And I was watching, and I thought, wow, first and foremost, I thought the cops were overcharged, which that turned out to be true. But then even after that, I thought, wow, why is the city settling with the family before the case is even ended? The trial was still going on. And then all of a sudden, the cops were acquitted, but Billy Murphy and friends already walked away with the cash. And I thought, why wouldn't the city at least wait and see if they could get away with not handing over $16 million? You know what I mean? Anyways, I thought that was suspicious then. And I wasn't, like I said, I wasn't even engaged like I am now. Now I look at this situation. Billy Murphy is a high-priced lawyer. Okay, he costs a lot of money. A lot of money. I would say he costs more than, you've got like Charlie Spies, just so you guys know, he's a big attorney down in D.C. He represents like all the politicians, everybody in D.C. And Charlie, I think is, I want to say he's close to $1,000 an hour, just, you know, himself. And then when he brings in his other lawyers, he's got other people that also work there at the law firm, and sometimes they've got to make phone calls, they've got to do all these things. Like one phone call with Charlie could run you, if you're talking to him for like 30 minutes, one phone call could run you like $700, right? And they will bill you. They will bill you. Well, I look at this situation and I think about the fact that Baltimore City right now, we've already heard they lost their credit rating and they're $3 billion in the hole, and they're actually going to the state to try to borrow. Remember, they want to borrow $280 million. Well, here now you've got Brandon Scott, who has a city solicitor on the payroll, right? Our DEI elected city solicitor. And I say that, and I can say that with conviction, because her bio, the very first sentence on the city website says she is the first openly lesbian city solicitor. As if that matters. As if that matters. You know, to all those out there that, you know, in that community, I know that many of you probably get tired of this too. I'm sure you get tired of this too. There are many people in the LGBTQ community that live their lives just fine every day and do not include that they're gay or a lesbian or whatever in their bios. You've got to be exhausted as well. Because then it makes it like a punchline. You know what I mean? Then it's like a joke. You know how I feel about that. If that's what you want to do in your personal life, I hope everybody finds love. Not my business. But then it makes it a joke when they do this kind of stuff. Anyways, so the DEI city solicitor, I guess Brandon Scott realizes, yes, she's a DEI city solicitor. So he brings in Billy Murphy. Billy Murphy is going to be very expensive. And then you think about the fact that, remember he said, and this was just last week, he believes it's going to take 175 attorneys and $3.6 million to get the information over to the OIG. Now, who do you think he just hired to do that? Do you think they're looking to pay Billy Murphy $3.6 million? Now it looks like, now we know where that figure came from, right? Because anybody else, we were kind of looking at this like $3.6 million to hand over Safe Streets information or the Sidestep program? It's the Mayor's Office of Neighborhood Safety and Engagement. $3.6 million? Well, yeah, if you received a quote from Billy Murphy, then yeah, $3.6 million. All right, we are going to go into phone lines, and then we'll talk about this when we get back. Jeff in Pasadena. Go ahead, Jeff. How do you feel about all this?
5: Good morning, Kim. I want to give a shout-out to Barbara and Beverly. As far as this guy, Billy Murphy, not necessarily related to this case with the OIG, but I just want to put something out there. Let's not forget Billy Murphy. He's the attorney who hates white police officers. Remember, he's the guy who's representing a lawsuit on behalf of the family of Big Sam, the guy who got out of his car after a traffic stop.
1: Right.
5: He was sleeping in his car, remember? And he followed a police officer as the officer was walking back to his car. That police officer has no idea what this guy is up to. He tries to push the guy back to get away from him. Big Sam gets physical with him. You know, the officer didn't pull his gun out and shoot him like some officers maybe would have done. He just punched the guy to try to get the guy to back up. You know, unfortunately, the guy fell down, hit his head, and died. You know, he never should have got out of his car and followed that police officer, you know, and got physical with that officer like he did. And now Billy Murphy wants to represent the family of that Big Sam in a lawsuit.
1: Yeah,
5: I believe that officer was cleared of any wrongdoing. The attorney general, I think he was cleared of any wrongdoing. He was defending himself. And real quick, Kim, did you hear the story back on Monday, the white police officer in Kentucky shot and killed by a black guy in a traffic stop?
1: I did not hear that story. No.
5: It's getting very, very little coverage. You can Google it. Kentucky police officer. Back on Monday, white police officer pulls over a motorist who was black, and the black guy shot him and killed him. The officer had a wife and three kids that he'll never go home to again now.
1: Oh, wow.
5: See, these officers, every day they're dealing with people, they don't know what they're up against. But, you know, of course, Billy Murphy won't talk about that.
1: Right.
5: Have a good day. Have a good day, Kim.
1: You too. Have a great weekend, Jeff. 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
7: 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Netanyahu's spokesman telling Reuters the wounded pilot covered with blood lying on the floor had clicked open the release on the cockpit door. Second set of pilots on board who were due to replace the first pair landed the plane. Thank God they were on that plane. Thank God. They descended, 18,000 feet. Oof. And you look at the videos of this, it is chilling. Anyway, thank God everyone's okay, but, you can never let your guard down. That's what it comes down to. This is everyday life of the people of Israel. They are fighting for their survival. You have people sworn to their destruction. Hamas calls for the destruction.
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13: It was 1980-something.
1: All right. We're just kind of wrapping up the latest updates here when it comes to the suit between the Baltimore City and the OIG. Senator Bulwark says, Kim, Billy Murphy has been called and precisely because of the size of his likely tap. This comports with Mayor Scott's objective to find and exploit every opportunity to drain the public coffers to the maximum extent before leaving office. Yep, wouldn't put it past him. But like I said, we're going to pick up this conversation at the 11 o'clock hour. Senate Bill 524 goes into effect today. We're going to go over lots of bills, lots of laws that come into effect today, just so you know. But 524, Senate Bill 524 caught me off guard. And I looked at it and I'm like, wait, what is this? And I sent it over to my friend, Darren Muhammad, and I sent it over to him and he's like, whoa, whoa, whoa. Whoa. I said, yeah, I don't even recall this being a conversation last session. And I'm floored. Anyways, the 11 o'clock hour, we are going to get into that. I would also note, when it comes to Billy Murphy taking on this case and, you know, apparently the filing for being in contempt from the OIG's office to Mayor Scott's, that's still in place. Not sure what the judge is going to say about that. Obviously, we're going to wait for the judge to, you know, make her decision on anything. But I just wanted to just note, Mayor Brandon Scott is essentially moving the goalposts here because he stated, because, you know, they're all reporting that he's now filed for a third time this appeal. He says, no, I filed this motion for protective order to make it clear that restoring full access to the communications of all city employees would provide the OIG access to the city's law department files associated with this very case. So basically, he's moving the goalpost. Now he's saying, because of this case he's currently in, now I can't give you the files. Right? Now, before it was like, you know, client attorney privilege. Now it's because of this specific case. See, this is a mess. It's a hot mess. Coming up next, Tori Snow. Stay right there.
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18: Breaking news this hour from Town Hall. I'm Rich Thomason. It may sound like the plot of a made-for-TV movie or a storyline cooked up in Hollywood, but it's not. This was a real-life drama unfolding yesterday in the skies over Jordan and Saudi Arabia.
19: The U.S. State Department confirming four Americans were on board when the co-pilot attacked the captain in an attempt to take down the plane. The quick-thinking pilot, who was stabbed and bleeding, still able to click open the door. Then a hero passenger, an Israeli man who's a plumber, risking his life to intervene and taking control of the yoke after seeing how it's done on TV. Then two off-duty pilots who were on board were able to safely land the plane. Israeli Prime Minister Benjamin Netanyahu giving this man a huge hug at the airport and meeting with the other passengers who ran to help. Laura Winters reporting.
18: Tennessee Governor Bill Lee has ordered an investigation into the failed execution of Krista Pike. She survived two lethal injections and is hospitalized. Now 50 years old, Pike was to be put to death for a murder she committed at the age of 18. President Trump says the end of the American mission in Iraq is a victory for both the U.S. and Iraq.
20: Speaking from the White House, Trump called the Iraqi campaign a quagmire for America and said there's been some very bad decision-making before he took office. Trump praised the new Iraqi prime minister whom Trump campaigned for and praised the Americans who were killed or wounded in Iraq. U.S. forces initially withdrew in 2011 after toppling Saddam Hussein in 2003. The U.S. returned and has had troops in northern Iraq since 2014, battling ISIS as part of Operation Inherent Resolve. I'm Mark Mayfield.
18: A fifth measles death has been reported in Pennsylvania. State health officials say an unvaccinated resident of Lancaster County, recently tested positive for measles, has died. On Wall Street this morning, the Dow is down about 200 points. More on these stories, townhall.com.
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23: Good morning. It's 10:03. I'm Maggie Hunter with the latest headlines from the WCBM Maryland News Center. Fox 45 reports that a two-vehicle crash shut down the southbound lanes of 795 in Baltimore County Wednesday night. The crash happened on September 30th on 795 South prior to exit 1B of 695. Vehicles could be seen turning around in a southbound shoulder. All northbound lanes remained open. And Baltimore City Hall is again asking the Appellate Court of Maryland for emergency relief in its months-long fight with the city's inspector general, this time raising a new dispute over what the city says its own computer systems can and cannot do. The Scott administration said it has been working to comply with Circuit Court Judge Pamela White's order requiring restoration of the OIG's previous access, but city attorneys now argue they cannot restore that access while walling off emails, files, and attorney work product related to the ongoing litigation. And in West Baltimore, residents say juvenile crime has left many people feeling unsafe and frustrated and are calling for tougher consequences for young offenders. Stein on Sports and the Fox 45 Weather Authority forecast next.
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26: Now, Gary Stein on sports. News travels fast in these parts, especially in the social media age, and so it was. The Ravens head coach Jesse Minter had to step to the mic yesterday to quiet Charm City's fears.
27: Hopefully I can calm down the whole city of Baltimore and let you know that Lamar was at practice in a limited role, just dealing with something small. Had heard that maybe that was a sheer pandemonium that he wasn't out there earlier.
26: Lamar wasn't the only one limited yesterday. Zay Flowers, Marlon Humphrey, and Ronnie Stanley were among seven players tagged with that designation. Meanwhile, Sunday, another opportunity for Baltimore to come away with a win, something that has eluded them four home games in a row. Lamar at the podium was asked what the sense of urgency was on the part of the players to get this done.
28: A lot of urgency, you know. Home opener came up short in front of our home crowd. Very disappointing to us, not just us, but the Flock Nation. So it's definitely an urgency to win back at home.
26: Ravens still an 11.5-point favorite against a team that is 19-52 in its last 71 games since 2022. MLB playoffs continued yesterday and last night with drama in San Diego.
29: Sheets blast one! Deep right field! Gone!
26: Dave Fleming had the call on NBC. The pride of the Gilman School, Gavin Sheets, son of Larry, put that two-run pinch homer in the fourth. Padres advance, beating the Cubs 4-1. They'll face the Brewers in Milwaukee on Saturday. Coming up in 30 minutes, the King, still with love for Tennessee, but not on Sunday. And that is Style on Sports.
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23: 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Here's the Fox 45 Weather Authority forecast.
2: Your Fox 45 forecast. Another mostly sunny and warm day with temperatures in the mid 80s. Feels kind of like summer. Partly cloudy and cool tonight as lows fall back into the mid 60s. From the Fox 45 Weather Authority, I'm meteorologist Amy Aronson for Talk Radio 680 WCBM.
23: 71 degrees in Middle River, 70 in Pikesville, and 70 in Joppa Town. I'm Maggie Hunter, 680 WCBM News.
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1: All right. Good morning. Good morning. Happy Thursday. You're almost there. The weekend is just, it's right around the corner. Looks like it's going to be a beautiful day today in the Baltimore region, so definitely get out there and enjoy it. Don't enjoy it too much. You might still have to work tomorrow, okay? It's just Thursday. But we're having a great show today because we're talking about all the latest news. If you missed it in the first hour, we talked about the emergency landing in the Middle East. We were talking about the updates between the mayor and the OIG. Billy Murphy, that's right. Billy Murphy has entered the chat. And now we get to talk to our friend who has a weekly column in the Baltimore Sun. He also has a podcast, Free Range Politics, and I watch it all of the time. Good morning, Tori Snow. How are you?
4: Good morning, Kimberly. My favorite part of the week.
1: Yes, sir. I look, I'm not paying you to say that, all right? So don't expect a check, Tori.
4: Not yet, you are.
1: Tori, we're going to get into your weekly column here because I think it's great. Of course, it's about the upcoming debate, but I wanted to kind of get your thoughts real quick. I mean, I know you probably saw that Billy Murphy is now stepping into this whole fight between the mayor's office and the OIG. What do you think that's signaling to everyone?
4: The handcuffs jingling all the way here. When Billy Murphy's involved, you know it's about to go down. That's what's happening right now. And I'm sure you know that the Baltimore City School Commissioner resigned after the FBI raided his nonprofit.
1: I saw that. I saw that this morning.
4: $1 million into this. $1 million of that from Baltimore City American Rescue Plan Act money. And I don't know for sure. I'm gonna guess that some of how that money was spent is in these records that Brandon Scott is so desperately trying to keep out of the public eye. So,
1: well, I think that's a great guess there.
4: And by the way, it's bad, by the way, just so you and I know, and we're supposed to be talking about something else, but you gave me the platform, and so I'm going to talk. I will say that, did you know that Maryland had already put some $800,000 into this nonprofit, and half of that money didn't even have enough backup for it, and so the Moore administration went back to the same nonprofit and said, hey, you owe us like $400,000 because you didn't account for any of this stuff. It is bad, and this is just the tip of the iceberg.
1: So I saw that headline, and that is because Kenny Ebron and even Darren Muhammad, they sent over some links to me this morning, and I saw the headline, and then of course I saw where Kenny Ebron was sharing, you know, way back when WJZ, they talked about this back in May of 2023 when Mayor Brandon Scott announced the appointment of him on the Baltimore City Board of School of Commissioners, and he was talking about that nonprofit, and he was so excited. Some of his quotes about this guy saying that he's proven, you know, to be this, you know, honorable guy. He's going to have great results. And I mean, this is just a travesty. So you think that is caught up in some of this, you think, with the documents?
4: Look, all I know is that when the FBI conducts a raid and then the official immediately resigns, that's more than just smoke, right? That's flames peeking out of the building, right? So normally you'd be like, no, this is just a witch hunt. We're going to get to the bottom of it. No, Mayor Scott said, you get out of here right now. He might be the fall guy on this. Because that's what's going on. Because they need a fall guy. They might be I had nothing to do with this, but these other people, I'm just telling you, there's so much smoke pouring out of Baltimore City. It is unbelievable.
1: Yeah, well, I also noted earlier, Tori, because, you know, last week, Mayor Scott, he made that comment that it would take 175 attorneys and $3.6 million possibly to hand over the documentation. And I looked at that, and now it's all in perspective, because if you're hiring Billy Murphy and you're receiving a quote from Billy Murphy, yeah, $3.6 million sounds about right. Like, can the city afford this, Tori? I don't think the city can afford it.
4: The city is broke. The city is broke. And I thought that was the most bizarre argument, like, oh, well, we can't afford it. Well, that didn't stop you from spending millions of dollars on programs that may or may not be working. Didn't stop you from sending millions of

0: Got your weekly column in the Baltimore Sun, and of course that's what we're here to discuss. I'll give everybody the headline here. Why Marylanders shouldn't miss Tuesday's debate. Now this is between Governor Wes Moore and of course delegate, hopefully soon to be Governor Dan Cox. Why shouldn't we miss this debate, Tori?
1: Look, I think that it's going to be one of the few opportunities that Governor Westmore is going to be put on record and will not be able to communicate in a sanitized environment. And I'm going to put an asterisk by this because I don't know who the moderators are going to be. I don't know what the setup is going to be. The fix could be in, and I don't really know. But it is the best chance that we have at minimum for Dan Cox to be able to hold Westmore accountable to his record. And we're going to get answers to questions from the governor in a public space that I have wanted for a very, very long time, because I fully expect Dan Cox to ask him, what's the status on the bridge? Why did you turn our surplus into a deficit? Why did you hold on to Vincent Schiraldi? So there's so many things that I'm really, really expecting Governor Moore to be held accountable for. So I think that, you know, I'm not nearly as optimistic as you are about November, but I don't know. There's still a chance. I will say that at minimum, Marylanders should at least be tuned in to see what the governor is going to say he's done for Maryland. And of course, we'll be here to fact check that for sure.
0: Yeah. So Tori, I got some interesting news for you, because this, you know, is pretty much breaking news. It dropped recently. They do now have the details for the debate. And so, of course, yes, it's Tuesday, 7 p.m. on Maryland Public Television, but it's going to be a rematch and a repeat. Jason Newton, with Channel 11 News, he's going to be the moderator. And the panelists are the same panelists they had before. Jeff Selkin from MPT, Tracy Wilkins from NBC4, and Pamela Wood from the Baltimore Banner. Those are the panelists. Mm-hmm. I'm with you on this, but Dan Cox, yeah, he needs to step up, because remember, do you remember, Tori, and we only remember this because we went over it, you know, after we found out Dan Cox was the nominee, but do you remember when Governor Wes Moore pulled out of his pocket a prepared statement on the January 6th question, and I said, why didn't Dan Cox shut it down right then and there? Why did he do that, Tori? He had his answer already ready on the sheet of paper. Clearly, this guy had the questions beforehand.
1: Yeah, I mean, I don't know. You got to pick your battles, right? And I don't know. I can tell you that lineup is not reassuring to me at all.
0: No.
1: Yeah, that's going to be interesting. But, I mean, it is the best chance, if any. And, again, Dan Cox, Yuristi and I actually had a conversation with him last Friday, and we put that on our podcast. But I feel like he's way more locked in on Maryland. He's way more focused, way more tuned in on things. And so my expectation is that, at minimum, Dan Cox should be able to, you know, highlight some of those things that are going to be a major problem for Maryland, probably, you know, for the foreseeable future, even if we see a change in the governor's office, because the damage has just been so bad.
0: I hope that every time Governor Westmore answers a question and he's like, I'm working on ending childhood poverty, I hope Dan's just, you know, every single time he'll be like, before he gets to his answer, he'll be like, and you still haven't done anything about the bridge. So anyways, like every single time,
1: that's kind of what he did in our interview.
0: Yeah. Well, and so, but this is what I need. I need him to do it.
1: They're starting construction in 2027 on the bridge. You see that?
0: 2027. I didn't. So it is under contract?
1: There was something.
0: All right, now I got to go look for this thing.
1: Yeah,
0: Tori, you're breaking news over here.
1: I'm hearing that the main construction is going to start on 2027. Don't quote me on that. Let me get some sources on that.
0: Okay.
1: That was what was.
0: And I'll look at it too, because I didn't see anything yet. But you know what? I've been so tied into this OIG case. I guess my whole thing is, I hope that Dan Cox understands, because I think, you know, the first time around, you don't know what to expect, right? And let's be honest, he's Dan Cox, he's a white male, straight white male, and he probably thought, you know, let me use, you know, a little bit of discernment when I answer some of these questions, because you've got this black guy, and now you've got these panelists and this moderator. If they can turn it into a conversation about race, they absolutely will. And maybe, possibly, that's why he didn't step so hard in 2022 during the debate. I don't know what the answer is there. I didn't ask Dan about it. But I hope that he nails him to the wall with some of these things. Because for me, when you pull out a prepared statement, when you say some of the things that Wes Moore said, like not even answering the question, you've got to say something. You can't just stand there and think that the panelists or the moderators, who are all

0: bias. You can't expect them to try to get an answer out of Westmore.
1: So again, you might be right. I disagree with you a little bit in the sense that half of the debate, and first of all, I don't think the debate is really going to change anyone's mind, right? I think that people that are watching the debate, if they were already going to vote for Westmore, I don't see the debate necessarily changing their mind, mainly because of the way that Westmore presents, and he's a very smooth talker, right? So I don't see that happening. I think that Dan Cox is balancing, how do I not come across as belligerent and nasty? And I think that for him, it's more about presentation than the facts. And unfortunately, I know that frustrates people like you and I that really like to get into the facts, but he's also calculating, like, how are people perceiving my demeanor on this, and is that something that works for the independence that he badly needs to win? So if he kind of steps in on this belligerent mindset, it certainly works for Donald Trump and his base, you know, in certain places, but he's got to win the heartland of Maryland. So I would caution him, and I think that his team is probably cautioning him on completely disregarding the optics of how he presents himself, because a lot of people are going to pay more attention to that than anything.
0: Yeah, see, this is where we'll agree to disagree, because with former Governor Larry Hogan, when he was debating Angela Alston Brooks, who's now the senator, I think that he was thinking about what you just outlined there. And I think because of that, people overwhelmingly voted for Angela. Now, of course, there's going to be people that voted, you know, blue no matter who. They didn't want Hogan to be there while Trump's there, right, a Republican. But at the same time, I felt like he was not very assertive in that debate, and I think he was, again, looking at the optics. At this point, I mean, I need you to throw the Hail Mary. I need you to throw.
1: Yeah, there's a fine line between being assertive and being belligerent, and I think that's I think if he can toe that line, I think that'll be fine. What he doesn't want to come across is unlikable and belligerent, and that's what I think he's going to be worried about.
0: Yeah, I guess for me, yeah, it's so tough. Society today.
1: Like, look, I think you and I both know that will work in some demographics. Like, there are some people that really, really like that. But again, I don't know. I mean, ultimately, it's his campaign, you know, their decision to decide how they're going to approach it. What I do know is that I just from the lineup there, I do feel like there will probably be like, hey, what's more? What kind of ice cream did you buy your child last night for dinner?
0: Right.
1: Dan Cox, why did you drown 6 puppies in the Chesapeake Bay
0: yesterday? That's exactly how it's going to go down, especially from Pamela White. She's something else. I'm not going to say anything more than that. Well, you know what, Tori Snow, I always enjoy our conversations. You got your weekly column in the Baltimore Sun. How can people keep up with you? How can they read your columns?
1: BaltimoreSun.com/Tori Snow. Get yourself a $1 subscription for 3 months. We have great, great content coming up on a weekly basis. And now more than ever, you're going to want to be tuned in because stuff's going down in Baltimore City, and we'll certainly be on top of that.
0: Nice. So, Tori, we'll talk to you next week. Thank you so much.
1: Thank you, Kimberly.
0: Thanks. All right. When we get back, if you want to weigh in on the conversation, you can. 410-WCBM680, 410-922-6680. You can also text the text line. Do you agree with me? I think you throw the Hail Mary. I think no matter what Dan Cox says, he's going to have people that are going to be like, oh, he sounded racist. He sounded this. Yeah, I think that's going to be there. The conversation is going to be there regardless. I think you go all in. All right, let me know your thoughts on this. Real quick, you heard me say it before, I'll say it again. 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
0: All right, Jolene. This is still a classic. Brian, the producer, you know, this is a great song.
7: Jolene.
0: It just hurts a little bit now, knowing that I'll never see her in concert.
7: I'm begging of you,
0: would you say sing along? No, I'm not going to put anybody through that kind of torture. No. Nobody wants to hear that. All right. Stop thinking about Dolly here for a second. Thank you, Tori Snow, as always, for joining us and talking about the latest. You know, when it comes to this debate on October 6th, don't forget, and he's right, you got to watch it. You have to watch it. But the details here, you've got, Channel 11's hosting it, even though it's with the Maryland Public Television. This is what they do, right? These are the games that they play. Again, it's October 6th, 7 p.m., and Maryland Public Television is where you can watch it, right? Now, they're saying they're in partnership with Channel 11. Of course you are. You're not going to get any tough questions from, you know, Jason Newton. Westmore's not going to get any tough questions from Jeff Salkin, Tracy Wilkins, and Pamela Wood. They didn't ask any tough questions before. They're not going to ask them now. And so, you know, the first question out of the gate, if you recall last time around, this is why we played the debate from 2022, right after the primaries, you know, you had Pamela Wood asking about January 6th. Like, get the heck out of here. And she's going to play those same games. They're going to put Dan Cox in a position where they're going to want him to defend President Trump and everything that he's currently doing, whether it's the war in Iran, whether it's the gas prices, whether it's the tariffs. And Dan Cox, he's got to be able to pivot every single time. He's got to say, you know what? That's a shame Trump's doing that. But here, let me tell you what I'm going to do here in Maryland that Westmore currently is not doing. And you got to continue to pivot. And if he pulls out a prepared statement, I need him to come around from his podium and his microphone. I'm talking about Dan Cox. And I need him to say, we're going to pause this debate because now my opponent has a prepared statement, which implies he received the questions ahead of time. And I need everybody on record to admit right now whether or not he received the questions ahead of time. And then, boom, just like you drop the mic there, you can hear a pin drop, leave it right there. Say that right there, live on television, and make those fools answer it on the record. There is no doubt in my mind that Westmore had the questions going into the debate in 2022. The same thing they did with Hillary Clinton back in 2016. She had the questions. Remember that whole thing with Donna Brazile and Roland Martin? I believe that's exactly what happened in 2022. And if you're looking at this lineup, the moderators and the panelists, the same jokers that colluded, I'm sure, before, they're now the same people that will collude again. And I cannot stress enough. I know Tori was saying you got to be kind of gentle, da-da-da. No, throw that out the window. There's going to be people that are going to talk crap regardless. There are going to be people that are going to say something about Dan Cox because he's white and Governor Westmore because he's black. You have to let people know, just like President Trump, that you are not there to play the race card. You're not going to go easy on him or, you know, walk around on eggshells because he's black. No, throw that out. That's exactly what former Governor Larry Hogan did during his debate with Senator Angela Alsobrooks, and he lost that race by 11 points. There's nothing you can do with that. I don't care about the optics. Let people know the truth. The truth is what people want to hear about. They know damn well they don't have a bridge in Dundalk. They know that all these taxes and fees are high. They know that he's going to raise taxes again in 2027 if he wins. They know they're trying to pass all this stuff down to the jurisdictions. That's why they're asking for taxing power. They know that if he wins and they have, you know, the same old comptroller, Brooke Lehrman, we're going to be in the same position in 4 years. We can't afford it. We cannot afford it. This is the same guy that called a special session because he wanted to eliminate the one lone Republican, Andy Harris, in our congressional delegation. Do you think this guy cares at all about what we can afford? He doesn't even care if everybody has a voice. He doesn't care. He's looking at his presidential run or vice presidential run, whatever he thinks he can do, with no accomplishments, no record, no nothing. This guy's a joke. He's a clown. I could be a better executive than this. You know what? I'm willing to bet my 10-year-old could be a better executive. And then most of the time, he's not even in state. He's out of state, playing around. Pretending like, you know, it's all fun and games. Supporting other candidates. I don't know how other candidates are calling him. What are they calling him in for? Because he's shiny and new? He looks good on camera? He doesn't have any accomplishments. What does he get up there and say for these other candidates? Hi, I'm Wes Moore, and I'm the first black governor of Maryland. Have a good night. Right? I mean, and it ends there. Anyways, when we get back from the break, then I'll take your phone calls. I don't want to cut any of you guys off. If you want to weigh in, of course you can. 410-WCBM680, 410-922-6680. I'll also read your text in the text line when we get back as well. If Dan Cox doesn't assert himself, if he doesn't go in hard, then he's definitely not going to win this thing. This debate has got to be the defining moment. Right now, there's so many people across the state that believe Dan Cox is just a MAGA Trump Republican. He only does what MAGA wants him to do. Dan Cox needs to stand up there and say with his chest, here's what I'm going to do for Maryland, and here's what this guy didn't do, and here's what he won't do, and here's why I'm going to do it. And I need him to be aggressive. You know, he's going to sit up there and nod his head and smile, and you know how he does. Let him look like a joke. Let him look like a clown. Let him look like the puppet that he is. You stand up there tough and strong, and you let people know I'm the executive you need. If you want a nice guy, get a boyfriend, right? That's what you got with Wes Moore. He's a nice guy. You want a real executive? You want a real governor? Vote for Dan Cox. Coming up next, we're going to hear more from you on this one. Stay right there.
7: With SRN News, I'm Rich Thomason in Washington. There was more than one hero who rushed to save a Tel Aviv-bound jetliner that was plunging toward the earth after a bloody attack on the pilot in the cockpit. The pilot was attacked by the co-pilot. President Trump says the attacker may have been a terrorist or, in his words, a whack job. The pilot survived, unlocked the cockpit door, passengers broke in, managed to help the pilot regain control of the plane, which landed safely in Saudi Arabia. Tennessee Governor Bill Lee has ordered an investigation of the failed execution of Christa Pike. She survived two lethal injections, is now in the hospital. President Trump says the end of the U.S. mission in Iraq represents a victory for both the U.S. and for Iraq. On Wall Street, the Dow is down 222 points. The Nasdaq off 31. The S&P 16 points lower. More details, srnnews.com.
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14: It'll be Derrick Henry's first time facing his former team since being let go before the 2024 season. The King was asked if the Titans made any attempt to keep him at all.
15: Nah, they shit me out.
14: Really?
15: I don't want to say it like that, but it's always love. But no, they didn't offer not at all. It was bittersweet. I knew the writing was on the wall throughout that season, and they were ready to move on. Good things don't last forever, so it was time for me to find a new home, and I knew what that home I wanted it to be, and it was here, so God is good.
14: Henry played in Tennessee for 8 years, racking up 9,502 rushing yards, 93 total touchdowns. MLB postseason continued last night with three teams advancing.
16: Swing and a miss for the first time since 2005. The Chicago White Sox have won a postseason series.
14: Tom McCarthy had the call on NBC. The White Sox got the Pope's blessing before the series. Got a big three-run homer from Chase Mygroth last night. 7-3 the final in Houston. Palehogues advancing to take on the Guardians. Meanwhile, in New York.
17: 2-2 from Bednar. Strike three. Advance 18-2 in two games to vanquish Boston.
14: Jason Benetti had the call on NBC. Cody Bellinger with a three-run shot in that one as the Yanks advance to face the Rays. And then late last night in San Diego.
18: Kelly on the ground. Is she doing? The Padres just really dominated the Cubs in these two games to sweep this wild card series.
14: Dave Fleming with the call, the pride of Gilman School. Gavin Sheets with a two-run pinch homer. Padres advance. They beat the Cubs 4-1. They'll face Milwaukee on Saturday. The lone game three, by the way, will be played tonight in Atlanta at 8 p.m. It'll be the Phillies and the Braves. Coming up in 30 minutes, Charm City can take a collective breath. And that is Stein on Sports.
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19: Your Fox 45 forecast, mostly sunny, warm, and summer-like today with temperatures in the mid-80s. Partly cloudy and cool tonight as lows drop back into the mid-60s. Partly cloudy on Friday and even warmer with highs in the mid to upper 80s, all ahead of a cold front that's going to move in Friday night. That will bring us a chance for showers late Friday and then cooler temperatures as we get into the weekend. From the Fox 45 Weather Authority, I'm meteorologist Amy Aronson for Talk Radio 680 WCBM.
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0: 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All right. Getting right back in this conversation. I don't mean to get, like, you know, a little crazy and passionate about this, but I am. Wes Moore, you know, he's a terrible governor with a terrible record. And there's a way to convey that. And I think if we continue down this road of being too soft on the issues and thinking about the optics, we're going to continue to get steamrolled. We're going to continue to get steamrolled. Think about it. President Trump, when he won in 2016, he got a lot of the black vote, which they were not expecting. And he asked a very important question. You remember that rally? He said, what do you have to lose? What do you have to lose? And he was right by asking that question. You know, and then even with our campaign ad in 2020, I said, even if you're black, you don't have to vote Democrat. And that pissed a lot of people off. And I said, all right, now what are you going to do about it? What are you going to do about it? Nothing. Nothing. And there are so many people, even in the Democrat Party, that said, Kim, I'm glad that you said it. Because, you know, there's gotten to a point now where you've got this party, even though they say, oh, you know, President Trump is trying to, you know, he acts like a king, he acts like a dictator, and da-da-da-da-da. You know, they say all this stuff, but it's like, that's exactly what they're doing. It's total projection. Total projection. You want to eliminate the lone Republican in the state of Maryland? Why? Why? What do you think you're going to get out of it? That should be another question for the Democrat Party here in the state of Maryland. What do you get out of eliminating Andy Harris? Right now, you're sitting on your hands because you've got a Republican majority in the House and the Senate and a Republican in Oval Office. Right now, you're worthless on Capitol Hill. Have you heard about any bills Johnny O or Fume or anybody else is working on that's, you know, going somewhere? No! No! A bunch of Democrats that have no say on anything. Because it's a Republican majority. And so they, the meeting of the minds, they get together and they say, well, let's just eliminate the one Republican seat we have here. That makes sense. So every time there's a Republican majority in D.C., you don't have a seat at the table? Gosh, you're a genius. Anyways, I'm going to go to the phone lines here. I want you guys to weigh in on this. I've got my friend Gary in Kingsville. Gary, what say you about this debate?
1: Good morning, Kim. Well, I'm dangerously walking on thin ice here because I'm likely to maybe disagree with you. The essence of what you're saying, I agree with. The methodology, I think, maybe you might want to rethink. Dan Cox cannot be something that he is not by nature. He is not an aggressive guy. So the question is, what do you do about this potential abuse of the rules of the game in a debate that you're talking about? First and foremost, what are the rules? Is it, according to the rules of the debate, is it legal or proper for anyone to pull a prepared statement out of their pocket?
0: I've never heard where that's proper.
1: I wouldn't either. So the question is, Dan Cox shouldn't have to say anything other than, pardon me, what are the rules of this debate? And then put the burden on those people to apply the rules. Now, if they suddenly say, well, it's okay, we don't really have a set rule about this, well, then Dan should be prepared for that. And Dan should have prepared answers in his pocket. So just, you know, don't try to do something that you're not. Just try to use your strengths to overcome their corruptive practices.
0: I agree with you on half of that. I think, you know, putting the burden on them, I think that's a great idea. But I don't think Dan Cox is going to have prepared statements because I don't think he's going to get the questions beforehand. I think that's something that only Wes Moore is privileged to.
1: Even Wes Moore can say, I didn't have a prepared statement, but I anticipated this might come up. So just anticipate. There's certain issues, like you've said, that they're going to try to throw at Dan. Well, then anticipate. And be prepared for those things.
0: I'm right there with you. But I know you're saying Dan Cox is not the aggressive kind of guy. You know, he's more of a lover than a fighter.
1: It'll look bad. It'll look bad if he tries to be something he's not.
0: So you're saying, cause it'll look like, it's not going to be authentic then, is what you're saying.
1: What did Reagan do to Mondale? What he said, I'm not going to use your youth as a tool. He anticipated that was going to come up, and he used it as a moment of levity. Now, I don't know that Dan Cox is a funny guy either, but there's other things you can do than be aggressive.
0: All right. I guess we'll have to see. I think that's great advice as well, Gary. I guess we'll have to watch the debate, and I'm sure we'll be talking about it the next day. Thank you so much for calling in.
1: God bless you.
0: God bless you. Thank you. Look, I know what he's saying. I know what he's saying. But with this lineup, those panelists, it's the same people. And I understand it's going to look bad. The optics are bad. I get that. But we did this already. Like, if essentially, here's where my mind is. And you guys can call me and tell me to shut up. 410-WCBM-680, 410-922-6680. My mind is, they're already looking at this as a rematch. Now you've got the same lineup on the debate. Right? The same panelists, the same moderator. That was Jason Newton last time. And so for me, you're going to have the same rerun here. I don't want it to be a rematch, a complete rematch. I don't want a rerun. I want Dan Cox to stand up there and be the guy they never thought he could be. I want him to turn it around, not just on Governor Wes Moore, but on the panelists as well. And then I want him, like Gary mentioned, hold Jason Newton's feet to the fire. And then I want it, every time Wes Moore dances around and doesn't answer a question, I need Dan Cox to come back and say, hey, can we get this guy to answer? I mean, like those kind of messages for me have to be out there. So people can see. Otherwise, there are people that are not going to notice at times when Wes Moore dodges a question. I would love to think that everybody's, you know, their IQ is pretty decent, average. Let's be honest, that's just not the case. Okay? Not the case. So sometimes I think Dan Cox should have to point out when Wes Moore isn't answering, or if he's trying to pivot, or if he's trying to pull a fast one. I think he's got to say something. All right. I will read your text messages. I do have someone on the line that wants to weigh in. I'm Mayor Scott, the OIG. Let's see. I've got Michael at Edgemere. Hey, Michael.
2: Hi, Kim. Good morning.
0: Morning.
2: I love the passion about Governor's snapshot. That That's my name for him. He's good. He's good to sit up there and smile and take a picture. I call him Governor Snapshot.
0: Yeah, but that's a good name.
2: I feel like with the thing with Brandon Scott and the Office of Inspector General, I'm watching an episode of a combination of The Wire and Homicide. So let's follow the money. Way back when Monty was under investigation and the money came out about these people that were being paid on the Monty payroll that were all sports figures, like Jamal Lewis and this, that, and the other thing. And I got to thinking, where is this money coming from? Where is it going? Catholic Charities and the other NGOs. And then I'm thinking, well, State Streets and that. I do believe in Mayor Scott. He is doing something with this money and State Streets. Now, here's my angle on it. The crime rate and the homicide rate have gone down. What if they are paying the actual drug dealers in Baltimore with that money to keep the homicides down, and that's what he's trying to protect from coming out?
0: Yeah, I would say I'm 80% there. I think that's part of it. Yeah, for sure. For sure. And that's something that they started doing, I think, in, was it Austin, Texas, or one part of California? I think they're doing the same thing. And now I think he's probably caught up in it. And I think he's probably working with gang members. I think there's a whole lot there, Michael. I think you're right. But at the end of the day,
2: I wish somebody, Mackenzie Frost or somebody, would put these dots together. And I think the Inspector General's office is very close. And then again, here we are in Baltimore City with another mayor wrapped up, from Sheila Dixon, from the girl with the books,
0: Catherine Pugh.
2: Yep. And here we go again in Baltimore. So that's my little thought on that. And you keep that fire going. And Governor Snapshot, we'll see him on the debate.
0: Yeah. Thank you, Michael. Hope you have a great weekend.
2: Thank you, hon.
0: Thank you. I'll go right back to the phone lines here. I got a lot of you at the one way in. I've got, oh, look at this. Our friend Blanca's on the line. I want to talk about Wes Moore versus Dan Cox. What do you think, Blanca? How's this debate going to look in your mind?
3: Well, hello, and I hope that you're doing great.
0: Thank you. I wanted
3: to share that I'm in Baltimore City, as you all know, or some people know. I'm here, and this is ground zero. And I plead first with every listener to not sit it out. Go to the polls for early voting or mail-in voting, please, because Baltimore is underwater like everybody else. And what I would say about this debate is that they're going to go the route, the Democrats, of the human factor. They always want to go back to humanizing crime, humanizing lack of integrity, humanizing, you know, anything that is pro-policy. And so what I would say is everybody should tune in, take notes. I would say take note or record it and take notes and see what priorities of each of our individual priorities were actually mentioned, were actually, because the promise is going to be mile high. So I would say, please, everybody, do not set it out. Tune in, take note, and then review with your family and make a plan to go and vote.
0: Amen. Thank you, Blanca, so much. I agree with you 100%. And keep doing all that you're doing there in Baltimore City. We appreciate you. Have a great weekend.
3: I'm going to keep fighting.
0: Yes, please do. Thank you, Blanca. And she does. She fights hard. And she was with me on the 2020 campaign. Blanca's great. She really is. Go back to the phone lines here. I got Linda in Ellicott City. Linda, you wanted to weigh in on Billy Murphy and Mayor Scott? Linda? All right, Linda cannot hang on. We'll go back to the phone lines here. Oh, look who it is. My friend, Darren. Darren in West Baltimore.
4: Thank you. Well, I love Dan Cox in a debate, and if I was Dan, he doesn't have to be aggressive, but he's assertive. He's an alpha male, and that's what he has to be, is assertive.
0: Yeah.
4: I would like the debate to be, of course, televised live, but unfortunately, I think it's a pre-recorded debate. This is, again, let's you see, it's all a stacked deck, right?
0: Oh, is it? Is that pre-recorded? Is that they're just playing it at 7 o'clock?
5: It's pre-recorded. They don't want a live debate, you know. So I think if I'm Dan, I would just seize the time and go nuclear. You got to go nuclear right now.
0: See, and that's what I'm saying, Derek. Because you know, regardless, they're going to talk regardless.
5: Yes, they're gonna block. They're not gonna talk. They're gonna block.
0: Yeah.
5: What they'll do, you know. So the same old panelists. So no, I'm looking forward to it. But I think that I think he'll just be assertive, and I think that many will, who normally probably wouldn't vote for him, will vote. I think he's gonna change a lot of minds. He's already changed a lot of minds, and I think this is why they want it pre-recorded and not live. So that's one of the things that I definitely say.
0: Look, Darren, if that ends up being edited in any way.
5: Yes. Yes.
0: Oh,
5: yes.
0: My goodness.
5: They can't risk it. You know, the old saying, no risk it, no biscuit. They cannot risk that. They want it pre-recorded.
0: I can't believe Dan agreed to that, though, if that's agree to that.
5: Because they only want one debate. I mean, he already challenged Westmore to a debate at Morgan State University, at HBCU.
0: Right.
5: And clearly lets you see that Westmore's the running man, or he's Wild Wild West. He's anywhere but Baltimore. You know? If I was Dan, I'd just say that's his new name, Wild Wild West. He's anywhere but in Baltimore.
0: Can't wrangle him in.
5: Yeah, absolutely. As it relates to this OIG and the mayor, as you and I know, and we know, and Walmart's going to know, in terms of, again, the corruption in Baltimore City and the raid that took place yesterday. And he was tied to the Sidestep program, this group Keys Development and Keys Empower. So there's a lot more groups that's tied to it that's going to probably, again, ensnare Marilyn Mosby, who was the state's attorney at that time. They had to agree to these programs. Also, former, at that time, Shantae Jackson, who is now working in Westmore's office.
0: Yeah, that's going to come up. And you know what? You brought up a good point, and I told the listeners about this. The comptroller there in Baltimore City. He's been there all this time as well. What do you think he knows?
5: Well, he has a job and a duty and responsibility. When this initially started with when Joan Pratt was the comptroller, Joan Pratt said she wanted to have oversight not over Monzi, because she wasn't there then, but when they came with the idea of Safe Streets. So the comptroller, as well as the programs initially, were being run through the city health department. And remember, the city health commissioner at that time was Letitia DeRaza, who her and her husband had this computer company.
0: Oh, yeah.
5: That built the city for at least, we'll say at least right now, I think the count's up to $5 million.
0: Right. No, and it's all really crazy to me. Let me get your take on this whole thing with Billy Murphy now into this situation.
5: The interesting part in getting Billy Murphy, because of the type of lawyer that he is, last time he defended, I think, or he was on the offense against Baltimore City, but it lets me see that the man's very desperate that he has to go and get Billy Murphy. That's an act of desperation right now, because they want to racialize whatever goes down, to say that they're only after me because of my complexion, you know? Not the corrections and not the money, but I would just say to the mayor, look at what happened in D.C. with Trayon White. Look at what happened in Charlotte, North Carolina, the former Charlotte City Councilwoman, Tijuana Brown, that was just sentenced for misuse of COVID money and ARPA money. And not only was she charged, along with her two daughters, they too were charged. So this is, and it happened during the Biden administration. And that's the other point. It wasn't the Trump DOJ that brought those charges. And likewise, with what we've seen that's taken place even in Baltimore City, it started with the Biden administration. So, again, the mayor has to wait, because there's going to be more shoes that's going to drop around this OIG report. And I just thank her for the work she's doing, and thank you for the good work you've been doing to share this light, because at the end of the day, it's taxpayers' dollars.
0: Yeah.
5: No man is above the law, no man is below the law, and everybody got to submit to the law. So
0: yeah,
5: I think
0: that's sure.
5: Why this is important. So thank you.
0: Well, Darren, as always, thank you so much for calling in. Hope you have a great weekend.
5: Thank you. Have a better one. Keep up the great work.
0: Thank you. You too. Thank you. Man, oh, man. It's getting interesting. It's getting hot. Right? All right. When we get back, I'll read some of your text messages here. You know, the next hour, we're going to have to talk about all the laws that come into effect here on October 1st. 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
0: All right, let me read some of your text messages here. Again, thank you guys so much for tuning in. I have the midday show here on WCBM 680, 9 a.m. to 12 noon, Monday through Friday. I know that you have options, and the fact that you're here means a lot to me and, of course, everybody here at the station. And I want to get your text messages. I know we were talking. I know I was talking a lot. I was ranting and raving. I apologize for that. This is a team effort here on this show. Let's see. Daryl from Riverside Park says, "Morning, Kim. Let's start a lottery right now. What minute Wes Moore starts feeling the heat and tries to play the Trump card?" Daryl again in Riverside Park. Daryl, I think they're going to do that. The Trump card is going to come out in the debate within the first 6 minutes. That's what I think. I think they're going to go straight to Trump. They have nothing else. Missy says, "Hey, Kim, I agree with you. Throw the Hail Mary and the Our Father during the debate. Dan Cox needs to have his ducks in a row and ready to fire at the governor. Mr. Dan Cox has to have all the talking points ready to go. He must have all the facts and information ready to go and all the things that the governor hasn't done for Maryland, and including his lies." Yeah, Missy, I say throw it. Throw it. What do you have to lose at this point? Throw the Hail Mary. I understand the optics, but it's just like, you know, I just can't take that anymore. I can't take this whole, you know, it might look this way, it might look that way. And I know you got a lot of emotional voters, but I think those emotional voters, they're going to vote blue no matter what. I say don't even worry about them. Don't worry about the people that are going to get all emotional and say, "I can't believe he said that to a black man," right? Like, just keep them out of your mind. They mean nothing at this point. Let's see. RL says, "Campaigning is all about sound bites and clips." That came from Dan Bongino. He says, "Dan Cox has to leave people with the impression that he's here to work and make Maryland affordable, not to look cute on camera like Mr. Moore." Right, RL, that's true. He's gotta, you know, he's gotta represent, he's gotta show that he is not the same, nothing like the same. This guy over here, you know, he's just there for looks, right? He is the optics, right? That's him. Or as our caller Michael calls him, the snapshot. Damon says, "Good morning, Kim. One thing for sure is that Republican governor would give Brandon Scott hell." Yeah, that would be true too, huh? That would really heat things up. Damon says, I think they're going to find out that Brandon Scott has done business with people of questionable character. It's going to make him look very bad. He's going to have some tough questions to answer. Yeah, Damon, including this guy that, again, they're talking about that had his nonprofit raided by the FBI. Like I said, I'm going to get to that before we leave today. The Baltimore Banner has a story. You know, I refuse to subscribe, so I'm going to figure out how to get that story without subscribing. I know. I don't care. I don't. George says, sorry I keep bothering you on your text line. The guy was just talking to don't be aggressive, don't be aggressive. That's the problem. Too many Republicans for the last 10 to 15 years have not been aggressive enough, and that's why we're in the situation that we're in. George, and you, I don't care if you bother me. George, that's how I feel about this. We haven't been aggressive enough. Just at this point, throw down the gauntlet. It's done. They're going to call you all the names in the book regardless. Just throw it down. Let them know we mean business. We're not going to take a back seat. Think about all the Democrats that are not coming forward and talking about this case with the OIG and Brandon Scott, or even with the things that Governor Westmore. The Democrats in the state are silent. This state is a hot mess. Republicans should be standing up, screaming from the rooftops and say, look, look at your delegates, look at your state senators, look at those on the council. They are silent, as you can't even afford to live here anymore. All right, coming up next, we'll talk about the new laws on the books that have been in effect today. Today's the day.
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26: Breaking news this hour from Town Hall. Anna Thomason. Convicted killer Christopher Pike remains hospitalized following a failed execution in Tennessee, where Governor Bill Lee has ordered an investigation to figure out what went wrong.
27: Pike was slated to be the first woman executed in Tennessee in the last 200 years when the Supreme Court ruled earlier Wednesday that her execution could proceed. According to video witnesses, authorities appeared to give Pike two doses of phenobarbital, and she was still awake and snoring more than 40 minutes after the last dose. At 8:53 p.m. local time, media witnesses were escorted out of the area. Pike was then taken to a hospital where she was receiving medical care. John Scott reporting.
26: It was a close call after the co-pilot of a Tel Aviv-bound jetliner repeatedly stabbed the pilot. The plane went into a dive before passengers broke into the cockpit. They not only subdued the attacker, they helped the injured pilot get the plane back under control. It landed safely in Saudi Arabia. The attacker, to quote President Trump, was perhaps a terrorist or perhaps a whack job. The president says South Korean interests are committing more than $50 billion to an Alaska natural gas pipeline project.
28: The colossal package of investments we are announcing today is a major step toward securing our critical energy supply chain, ensuring American energy dominance, and making our partnership with South Korea and the entire Pacific region stronger than ever before.
26: That pipeline will deliver natural gas for export to Asian markets. A dangerous week-long flooding threat extends from the major Texas metros, Dallas, Austin, and San Antonio, north toward Chicago. On Wall Street this morning, stocks are in the red. The Dow is down about 246 points. The Nasdaq off 49. The S&P is down 18. More on these stories at townhall.com.
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12: Good morning. It's 11:03. I'm Maggie Hunter with the latest headlines from the WCBM Maryland News Center, brought to you by Audiology Associates. Fox 45 reports the percentage of chronically absent Maryland students improved for a fourth consecutive year, but the state failed to reach its goal despite billions of additional tax dollars going to public education. Dr. Joshua Michael is the president of the Maryland State Board of Education. On Tuesday, he spoke with Project Baltimore about numbers just released by the state regarding chronic absenteeism. And friends and neighbors are sharing new details about the couple brutally attacked and robbed in broad daylight in Fells Point as police continue searching for the man responsible. The victims have been identified by friends as Wade and Claudia. They've not publicly released the names, but the couple was attacked around 9:30 a.m. Tuesday along the 1700 block of Fleet Street, just blocks from Broadway Market, where a friend says the two had been eating breakfast shortly before the attack. Takaya Little said she saw Wade and Claudia inside the market Tuesday morning, only to learn the following day that they never made it home. Stein on Sports and the Fox 45 Weather Authority forecast next.
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14: News travels fast in these parts, especially in the social media age, and so it was that Ravens head coach Jesse Minter had to step to the mic yesterday to quiet Charm City's fears.
15: Hopefully I can calm down the whole city of Baltimore and let you know that Lamar was at practice in a limited role, just dealing with something small. Had heard that maybe that was a sheer pandemonium that he wasn't out there earlier.
14: Lamar wasn't the only one limited yesterday. Zay Flowers, Marlon Humphrey, and Ronnie Stanley were among seven players tagged with that designation. Meanwhile, Sunday, another opportunity for Baltimore to come away with a win, something that has eluded them four home games in a row. Lamar at the podium was asked what the sense of urgency was on the part of the players to get this done.
16: A lot of urgency, you know. Home opener came up short in front of the front of our home crowd. Very disappointing to us, not just us, but the Flock Nation. So it's definitely an urgency to win back at home.
14: Ravens still an 11.5-point favorite against a team that is 19-52 in its last 71 games since 2022. MLB playoffs continued yesterday and last night with drama in San Diego.
17: Sheets blast one! Deep right field!
14: Dave Fleming had the call on NBC. The pride of the Gilman School, Gavin Sheets, son of Larry, put that two-run pinch homer in the fourth. Padres advance, beating the Cubs 4-1. They'll face the Brewers in Milwaukee on Saturday. Coming up in 30 minutes, the King, still with love for Tennessee, but not on Sunday. And that is Skyline Sports.
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12: 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Here's the Fox 45 Weather Authority forecast.
2: Your Fox 45 forecast, mostly sunny and warm, summer-like with temperatures in the low 80s. Partly cloudy and cool tonight as temperatures drop into the mid-60s. More sunshine to start off your Friday, even warmer with highs in the upper 80s, followed by some rain Friday evening. From the Fox 45 Weather Authority, I'm meteorologist Amy Aronson for Talk Radio 680 WCBM.
12: 73 degrees in Bel Air, 74 in Edgemere, and 73 in Overly. I'm Maggie Hunter, 680 WCBM News.
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0: All right, good morning, good morning. Happy Thursday. A lot going on in today's show. I like it. I hope you love it. I hope that you do. Look, you got one more day till the weekend. It's October 1st, and that's why we're going to get into all the laws that have now taken effect starting today in just a second. First, I got to ask you, if you're just joining us, where the heck have you been? Now, we're talking about the emergency landing in the Middle East. There were a lot of heroes on a flight that had to do an emergency landing, and I believe it's Dubai, and you had a lot of Israelis on this flight, and apparently an Omani national ended up being a co-pilot. I can't even understand how this all went down, but he was a co-pilot that decided to stab his co-pilot multiple times. That pilot was able to open the door of the cockpit, yell for help. Those on the flight ran to help him. I think you probably heard during the break, we now found out the guy that was able to restrain the pilot that was stabbing the other pilot with the cords to the headphones there, he's actually a plumber. Did you guys hear that? He's a plumber. He's a hero and a plumber. Anyways, I thought that was a very interesting story. If you haven't seen it or haven't heard of the details, I know we were reading from the Associated Press, but it should be everywhere at this point. We're also talking about the update, the couple that was robbed and beaten in Fells Point. Unfortunately, I thought we were going to hear better news because we know the woman now, her name is Claudia, 76 years old, and she's still hanging on to dear life. And her husband, Wade, who also was beaten, he is by her bedside. And so the homicide detectives are still working this case. Please continue to pray for Claudia. You had many people in the Fells Point area speaking to reporters and telling them just how great Wade and Claudia are. And one woman, she said, look, you know, this person that stole the wallet, she said, had he just asked them for money, they probably would have just given it to him. That's the kind of people they are. So continue to pray if you can. Also, Mayor Brandon Scott, he's kind of moved the goalpost here. He and the OIG, Isabel Cumming, they're still in this legal battle. And now he's hired Billy Murphy. And, you know, he's a civil rights attorney. Looks like they're planning to play the race card. I could be wrong, but a lot of you have said the same thing. And we'll see what happens next. But, you know, Mayor Brandon Scott, he is doing everything he possibly can not to hand over these documents. And it isn't lost on me, as Darren mentioned, you know, you have the FBI raid a nonprofit in Baltimore City that is connected to the Sidestep program, which is connected to the Mayor's Office of Neighborhood Safety Engagement. You have that case down there in D.C. with Trayon White, the councilman. Now, he received a mistrial. I don't know how the jury couldn't come to a unanimous decision that he was absolutely accepting bribes. It was on camera. Well, anyways, they also have a Mayor's Office of Neighborhood Safety Engagement in D.C., and Councilman Trayon White, he was responsible for giving some of those contracts out to nonprofits coming from that office. And it looked like he was receiving kickbacks, and it was all on video. And so we'll see if they end up retrying him. But, you know, there's a lot going on. And when all that ARPA money went out, just remember that American Rescue Plan money, we said it at the time, that money was supposed to be for business owners that were shuttered or that had businesses that were shuttered during the COVID pandemic. And many of them were having a hard time struggling to make it. Some of them shuttered for good even after the pandemic. And it was my understanding that Congress voted on those ARPA funds and it passed. Remember Kamala Harris, she was the deciding vote on this, but it passed. Because it was, you know, I thought they were going to help those businesses. Now, I wasn't happy about it because, of course, we're looking at the inflation numbers. That started rolling with those ARPA funds. Don't ever forget that. People like to blame, you know, President Trump and all this other nonsense. $641 million went to Baltimore City alone, just thrown in the mix. But every city received ARPA funds. And so they were just essentially printing money. And then you think about all those, I know Darren just brought up another woman, Tiana Brown, they're, you know, people that were now been accused and convicted of COVID fraud, right? They were, you know, Marilyn Mosby, same thing. And all that money was kind of just thrown in the pot. So when you're thinking about inflation today, remember when they were just printing money and handing it out? Keep that in mind. All right. Anyways, I want to get to the laws that are taking effect today. Don't want to delay that any further. Got a lot going on. I wanted to start with the juvenile automatic charging bill, only because obviously we talked a little bit about this.

0: this is a bigger disaster, he said, than I think that the people truly know. Let's take a listen.
1: Well, the concerns about youth offenders in Baltimore County comes hours before a controversial piece of legislation takes effect in Maryland, overhauling the juvenile justice system. It's known as the Youth Charging Reform Act, and it becomes law tomorrow, October 1st. More young people will start their journey through the courts in the juvenile justice system instead of automatically starting an adult court. State's attorneys, Fox 45 Talk With, and the Department of Juvenile Services Secretary talked about what's changing and how the agency is preparing.
2: I have some concerns because we're all concerned about safety in our community. I am concerned about, okay, now that you have, as of October 1, those increased number of offenders are going to come to you, are you ready to service them more quickly and get that, and for a period of time that actually allows us to hope that we give them services so that they don't recidivate?
0: All right. And that's the state's attorney. I was trying to remember his name because I didn't see it below him, but he's one of the state's attorneys in the state as well. The Youth Charging Reform Act, you know, they try to put a cute name on it. But yeah, so now juveniles, can be automatically charged and sent down to the juvenile court. Although prosecutors can seek to transfer the certain cases to adult court, of course, that's going to take time and obviously money, right? Because they're going to have to work on that. That's labor. What this is going to do is it's going to allow juveniles basically to be more unhinged across the state. They're going to commit crimes and they know that they can get away with them. They're going to get slaps on the wrist for even more heinous crimes, I would assume. And then on top of it, we'll be paying more money into the Department of Juvenile Services and our state's attorney's offices. Yay us, right? I mean, that's what it comes down to. It's such nonsense. But that came into effect. And this is the one where I guess I made a kid cry at the Baltimore County Public Safety meeting. You know, I don't want to make kids cry. But if your mom votes for a bill like this, then yeah, cry it out. Like, cause think about all the tears when you've got more juveniles out here robbing people at gunpoint. Think about all the tears when you've got more people out here being beat and pistol whipped and all these other things that we're seeing. Yeah, what do you think their tears are going to look like? You don't like that I called your mom out? I don't care. I don't care. This is such a horrible bill. And, you know, Ivan Bates, he has been doing some interviews. I did hear him on one interview saying that they quite literally pleaded with the legislators not to pass this bill. He said they were begging them not to pass this bill, and they still did it. And now remember, that was introduced by Senator Will Smith down there in Southern Maryland. And such a joke. Such a joke. That's why that 3-year-old that was killed in Baltimore City, that hit and run, we don't really know all the details, but as according to the mom, that juvenile basically got off, right? Remember that whole situation? That 3-year-old, her daughter's now dead. You're going to see that more and more because of this stupid law. Anyways, all right, let's keep going. There was a couple of some of the bills that I saw where I thought, you know, you're going to have a lot of people, a lot of businesses leaving the state. And if you wanted to look at all of the bills just real quick, you can go to mgaleg.maryland.gov. Okay, that will give you the full list. There's 117 pages here. But again, it's mgaleg.maryland.gov if you want to take a look at the full list, okay? Now, here's one real quick. I wanted to tell you this about this one because I told you before. Maryland Senate Bill 524. Now, I was just going through the bills and I saw this and I thought, what in the world did I just read? Okay? We're talking about Monzie. We're talking about the Baltimore City Mayor, the OIG. Maryland Senate Bill 524, gets this, allows specific Baltimore City mayoral offices to securely access confidential juvenile police and court records. So essentially, this bill, 524, goes along with the Sidestep program. Okay? Now, we were told that the Sidestep program has been dissolved. This bill, the sponsor, Senator Washington said that you had the Mayor's Office of Neighborhood Safety and Engagement, the Mayor's Office of Children and Family Success, and the Mayor's Office of African American Male Engagement. They all came to her and asked her to put Senate Bill 524 on the table. That's

0: That's in the notes here. Senator Mary Washington, okay? She said this was specifically by request of the Baltimore City Administration. So what does it do? The key requirements. Take a listen. A memorandum of understanding. Participating local offices must execute a formal memorandum of understandings, an MOU, of course, before gaining record access. I'll say it again. Before gaining record access. The bill does not open juvenile files to the public. Instead, it establishes a narrow, confidentiality-protected process for local agencies to coordinate support and services. So what you're probably thinking, all right, so what does this really do, Kim? What does this do? It basically allows the Sidestep program to operate on steroids, and basically they can do it without transparency. That's what this does. That's what this does. Senate Bill 524. Just take a look at it. Now, I don't know about you guys, but I don't even remember a conversation about this. Do you guys remember a conversation about this? I don't remember a conversation. This is crazy to me. So essentially, this bill is asking for what Mayor Brandon Scott is trying to do right now by not sharing information with the OIG. That's what this bill tackles. I'm blown away. Senate Bill 524, if you want to take a look at it. So then I started to think to myself, all this dancing that we're seeing, you know, the appeals here and appeal there, you know, was it because Mayor Scott knows that this bill now takes effect on October 1st? I don't know. I don't know. We shall see what happens. I have a feeling that this is going to come up in the conversation in the courtroom with Judge Pamela White, the OIG, and the mayor, and now his fancy attorney, Billy Murphy. I think this is going to come up. to say that, and just think about how that sounds. They're basically saying, we want your tax dollars, but we don't want you, the taxpayers, to know what we're spending these taxpaying dollars on. And we don't care about your input. We don't care about whether you feel it's for the better of the community. We don't care if you think it's going to affect you directly. We don't care. Tell me how. Just think about this. The NGOs, you know, we saw the FBI raid at that nonprofit. All these other things. Tell me how this doesn't look somewhat like reparations. Think about how this looks. Almost everybody involved is black, right? Some people won't say it. I'll say it. They're dipping into tax dollars. They're dipping into the Baltimore City Youth Fund. They're pulling all this money out. You had a $50,000 check go to the mayor's wife. They're basically taking your tax dollars, and they decided they're going to go ahead and issue themselves their own reparations. Yet you have idiots that like to call this show and run cover for these people, even though they're not getting paid out of the pot. What are you getting out of it? You keep voting for these fools? You keep allowing them to do this? And then here you are calling my show saying, Kim, that's just wrong. What are you getting out of this deal? Nothing. So why are you running cover? That's what it looks like to me. They want the opportunity to pay their friends, whether they're, you know, involved with some of the street stuff. You know, you got safe streets. You got all this stuff going on. They basically want to get a bunch of checks on the back of taxpayer dollars, or taxpayers, I should say, and they don't want anybody to question them about it. These are the people that were elected. And to all the people that continue to elect people like Mayor Scott and others, I have to ask you, why do you keep putting them in? You are not getting a cut of any of this. What do you get out of this? Except for more crime, violence, juvenile crime, the schools are terrible, your property value sucks, you're paying more in property taxes. What are you getting out of this? Your electricity bills are high, your water bills are high, and here they are taking your tax dollars and they're divvying it out and sticking it in their pockets. God forbid you ask a question about it. What are you getting out of this? That's what I said. It's like an abusive relationship. You must like it. You're into that. That's the only thing that makes sense. All right. If you want to weigh in on what we talked about so far, 410-WCBM-680, 410-922-6680. We come back. There's a lot of laws, vehicle and road safety, labor and employment, consumer and business rules. There's housing and renters. There's now air conditioning requirements. I mean, they threw everything at the wall that they possibly could. And as you hear, because we're going to go through these bills, you're going to hear how some people are going to absolutely make money off of some of these laws that were passed. 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
2: Likewise.
1: All right, so a lot of folks have ear wax,
2: yep.
1: And when is it time to get it removed? Do you use the tips?
2: No tips ever,
1: right?
2: Nothing smaller than your elbow. I get this question all the time, and I love when I see an ear full of earwax because it's going to be immediate gratification for your patients. And earwax is necessary, right? Too much is a problem. A little is normal, and you want to leave it. So when we use Q-tips, all it does is strip the ear of natural oils. Our ear consists of a certain pH level, so it doesn't get too dry, and it has oil lubricants that help the wax start by the eardrum, and it migrates out, and that oil helps it slough out. And earwax falls out naturally when you're sleeping, bathing, walking around. I mean, you don't even know. It's just little pieces. But what happens with the Q-tip is now you shove it back in, and that's when we get impactions. A little is okay. Patients come in like, I did this to get rid of wax. No, leave it alone. If it's a problem, I'll take care of it. Because when you do strip your ear every day, your ear will produce more wax to compensate because it needs to create that certain balance. You know, earwax is sticky because it catches bugs and dirt, so it doesn't get to the eardrum. It also has a certain smell to keep bugs away, and it helps the ear stay clean, right? It's protecting the eardrum from debris and environmental factors. So we only like to remove it when it's truly a problem. Other than that, just let it be. And if you are one of those people who do have chronic earwax, there are some over-the-counter supplements to use, like Debrox is one. It's a peroxide-based drops that helps just pull the wax away from the ear so it comes out better. But honestly, if you just come into an audiologist or your primary doctor, you know, we love removing wax. It's fun. If you really want, you can take it home with you.
1: I don't know if I'll ever be the same after hearing that.
2: Yes.
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0: All right, a couple text messages as well. Let's see, one texter says, Cam, I'm voting for Dan Cox. But with that said, Wes Moore is getting another term, debate or no debate. You know what, texter, you gotta remain optimistic, okay? We have to hold out hope that people that live around us are not stupid. That's what... Oh, man. Another texter, EJ, says, hiring Billy Murphy is an admission of guilt. I don't know what's going on there. I really don't. I've got our friend Jeff in Glen Arm. Hey, Jeff, it was good to see you at the Freedom Fest. He says, hey, Kim, West Tax War won't have to bring it up, Trump and MAGA, as the moderators will do so for the governor. Governor Snapshot, this must be a debate on Moore's performance, which has been abysmal. Thank you for your attention to this matter, Jeff in Glen Arm. Yeah, Jeff. And Sean Casey did confirm, as Darren Muhammad told us, you know, it is pre-recorded, this debate. Apparently it's going to come on. They're going to record it at 2 p.m., and then you're going to watch it at 7. So they have a lot of time to go through and edit anything they don't want you to see. And I guess it was all or nothing, right? Is that what they said, Brian, the producer? Dan Cox had to agree to this debate. Otherwise, Wes Moore wasn't going to do one. This is crazy. You know what? At that point, I would have stood right there on stage at Morgan University, called all the press, and said, I've invited Wes Moore to a live debate here at this HBCU, and he's declining, and I just want to make sure everybody could see that. Because, I mean, a pre-recorded debate, So if Dan Cox, if it goes through and they find out that Westmore has the questions up front, and say all that goes down, he has a prepared statement just like last time, and say Dan Cox says, okay, hey guys, let's stop here and let's figure out how he had a prepared statement for that question. They could edit that out. So I will say this, Dan Cox, and I don't know if he's listened to the show, he's very busy, but if you could, whoever's on your team that day, I need them to record with their phones as they're sitting there watching this. Okay? Have them record. Because if they try to edit any of this stuff out, I need you to then drop the video. And you know for certain, you will have reporters pick up on it, and it'll go out there. And it'll be on, you know, the news cycle, not just on your social media. Have them record the entire debate. And then if it comes out, and MPT, if they ended up editing out some of the wins you have or some of the questions Westmore won't answer, then you drop your recording of the debate. And then get it out there. I can't believe it's going to be pre-recorded. All right, coming up next, we're going to go over some of the bills that are in effect today. Of course, the Glock ban and so much more. So stay right there.
4: With SRN News, I'm Bob Agnew in Washington. Another Trump Newsom showdown is underway. Newsom says California agencies must refer to the technology known as artificial intelligence as artificial intelligence, AI, not the new word superintelligence, that label recently promoted by President Trump at the federal level. The California governor is also rolling out new rules aimed at protecting workers in the age of AI. President Trump will hit the campaign trail today with the midterm elections just over a month away now. He'll be in Denton, Texas to tour the Peterbilt Motors facility and deliver remarks to workers there. Later, the president travels to rural Durant, California for a rally at an event center that will also feature plenty of Trump-endorsed candidates there. On Wall Street, the Dow Jones Industrial Average coming off a losing session yesterday, and it's slow going so far today. Down about 300 points at this hour. The NASDAQ is down by 38. This is SRN News.
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8: Sports. It'll be Derrick Henry's first time facing his former team since being let go before the 2024 season. The King was asked if the Titans made any attempt to keep him at all.
9: Nah, they shit me out.
10: Really?
9: But no, I mean, I don't say it like that, but it's always love. But no, they didn't offer not at all. It was bittersweet. I knew the writing was on the wall, you know, throughout that season, and they were ready to move on. Good things don't last forever, so it was time for me to find a new home, and I knew what that home I wanted it to be, and it was here, so God is good.
8: Henry played in Tennessee for 8 years, racking up 9,502 rushing yards, 93 total touchdowns. MLB postseason continued last night with three teams advancing.
11: Swing and a miss for the first time since 2005. The Chicago White Sox have won a postseason series.
8: Tom McCarthy had the call on NBC. The White Sox got the Pope's blessing before the series. Got a big three-run homer from Chase Mygroth last night. 7-3 the final in Houston. Dale Hoes advancing to take on the Guardians. Meanwhile, in New York.
12: 2-2 from Bednar. Strike three. Advance 18-2 in two games to vanquish Boston.
8: Jason Benetti had the call on NBC. Cody Bellinger with a three-run shot in that one as the Yanks advanced to face the Rays. And then late last night in San Diego.
13: Kelly on the ground. This should do it. Got him!
10: The Padres just really dominated the Cubs in these two games to sweep this wild card series.
8: Dave Fleming with the call, the pride of Gilman School. Gavin Sheets with a two-run pinch homer. Padres advance. They beat the Cubs 4-1. They'll face Milwaukee on Saturday. The lone game three, by the way, will be played tonight in Atlanta at 8 p.m. It'll be the Phillies and the Braves. Coming up in 30 minutes, Charm City can take a collective breath. And that is Stein on Sports.
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13: Your Fox 45 forecast, mostly sunny, warm, and summery with temperatures in the low 80s. Partly cloudy and cool tonight as temperatures fall back into the mid-60s. Even warmer on Friday. Some sunshine to start with highs in the mid and upper 80s. And then comes our next weather maker. That's going to bring us some showers late Friday night and some cooler weather. And then some more rain will follow for the weekend. From the Fox 45 Weather Authority, I'm meteorologist Amy Aronson for Talk Radio 680 WCBM.
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0: Text here from Carol, first time texter. Good morning, Carol. Thank you for texting in and listening. She wanted to know, Kim, can the feds get involved in the investigation? Carol, that's a great question. I said bring in the feds before, and I don't know what the judge, I'm assuming you're referring to the OIG slash Baltimore City lawsuit. I don't know what the judge is going to say next, but I'm getting to the point now where she's most likely thinking, you know what, let's hand this over. Let's hand this over. Obviously, the mayor does not want to hand over the documents. It's time to bring in the feds. And I said this 2 weeks ago, but we shall see what happens. I don't know who can make that call. I wish I knew. All right, so a lot of laws going into effect today here in the state of Maryland. It's October 1st, and if you think the General Assembly did a lot of damage, you would be correct on that one. Let's go through this list. Plate where you live. The Maryland Motor Vehicle Administration is cracking down on Maryland residents who keep their vehicles registered in another state. Drivers without state license plates will have 60 days to make sure their vehicles are properly registered or they could face civil penalties. Now, this list, it's not a full list, but this one's with CBS, WJZ, if you want to take a look at it. Vehicle owners can be fined $7 per day up to 60 days. If they remain out of compliance after 120 days, local jurisdictions can pursue civil action, including towing, impoundment, or booting. Now, we talked about this a little bit when it was proposed. I can't imagine local jurisdictions are going to really crack down on this. Maybe they'll surprise us. But if you're thinking about $7 a day up to 60 days, and then after that, I guess the fines stop, and they just wait for civil action from the local jurisdiction, I think you're still going to have a lot of people without out-of-state plates. And this is what we talked about before, and many of you guys agree on that. The amount of money for vehicle registration and all the stuff that you pay in the state of Maryland, it's still going to be less than that after you get all the fines. So I don't know. I don't know if it's going to crack down on anything. I guess some people might be worried that the local jurisdiction would come down on them, right? I guess. And there's going to be some people that won't care. Also, you got the, the Maryland Fair Chance Housing Act. Landlords generally must make a conditional offer before checking an applicant's criminal history. If an offer is withdrawn because of criminal history, the landlord must provide a reason and allow the applicant to request a reassessment. This law also prohibits covered landlords from requiring prospective tenants to undergo drug or alcohol testing. So basically, if you are a landlord, you're still getting screwed, okay? That means that this is so ridiculous. So if you check an applicant's criminal history, and then, because of that criminal history, you decide that you don't want to rent to them because you don't want, like, you know, a murder living in your home. Like, then you, the landlord, you can be held responsible for that. And they can come at you and say, hey, I was a felon 3 years ago. And that's why they pulled the application. And so they're saying now in Maryland, that's not a thing. You shouldn't be able to do that. Landlords, you guys get hosed the most. And I love how they talk about this in the General Assembly. If you ever notice, the people that come up with these bills against the landlords, they always act as though landlords are rich white people, and it is only rich white people that have the means to be able to rent property. You know how many landlords in the state of Maryland that are black, Hispanic, or, you know, a person of color? There are many of them. But those in the General Assembly, because most of them are so broke and they're renters, not home buyers, in their minds, they're thinking the landlords, they're the evil guys. They're the, you know, they're the boogeyman. And that's how they look at it, because most of them are renters, right? So it's like you go round and round, but they act like, you know, they act like landlords are so rich. A lot of people, this is how they're paying their bills and their mortgage. They have the rental properties. And many of them are not rich. You know that. You know like I know. This is, I don't know where they come up with this mindset, but it's like they all get in a room and they're like, yeah, let's fight the landlords. They're evil people. It's like, meanwhile, your neighbor could be a landlord and he's black. But you know what? God forbid. In their minds, every black person is broke, I guess. That's how they act. Also, there's an air conditioning requirement now. Certain rental units in apartment buildings with 10 or more units must have air conditioning capable of cooling the unit to 80 degrees or lower from June 1st through September 30th. I guess on September 30th, like October 1st, you can rip it out. You can just rip it out of the wall. But make sure it's back there by June 1st. This state is ridiculous. It's like, by June 1st to September 30th, air conditioning requirement. The requirements apply to certain newer units that previously had air conditioning, units where the lease requires air conditioning, and certain units undergoing major electrical or heating system renovations. Oh, boy. The police face coverings and identification rule, we talked about this with Councilman Nino Mangione yesterday. The Maryland Police Training and Standard Commissions must establish statewide policies generally prohibiting law enforcement officers from wearing face coverings while performing their duties. This is basically against ICE. Now, meanwhile, you know, if you are a protester, you wearing a face mask, that's just fine. You want to show up to a No Kings protest and pretend that, like, you know, somebody's harming you or you've got a dictator over you in some way, even though that's not the truth. You can do so with a face mask on. Just the officer cannot wear a face mask, you know. Also, the Protection from Predatory Pricing Act, that was the one that Governor Wes Moore was talking about, the grocery stores gouging certain, food items in certain stores. Meanwhile, they did the due diligence. They found out that that's not even happening in the state. So we basically have that for no reason. We did talk about the Youth Charging Reform Act. There's a couple one that I wrote. Oh, right. The human trafficking. This one I wrote down. Human trafficking training for rideshare and for hired drivers. This sounded dangerous to me. All right. Listen to this. Certain applicants for hired drivers licenses and transportation network services will have to provide documentation showing they completed human trafficking awareness training. Okay, so say you're an Uber or Lyft driver, Brian, the producer, and two people get in your car. You think it's a pimp and a hoe. No, I'm just kidding. You think it's like a working lady of the night and the guy that oversees her work, I guess. Is that how you say it? I don't know. They get in your car, Brian. You're driving Uber. Brian, the producer, listen. You're driving Uber. And then all of a sudden you realize that's what's going on in the backseat there because they're talking about it. Then they want you to intervene, okay? So state legislators believe that by the time you take them to their destination, as they're getting out of the car, Brian, you've got to do something to save that woman. Even though she's with the guy that oversees her work and she doesn't seem like she's in danger at all, you still should get involved. Brian, the producer, are you getting involved in that situation? No. No. The good news is, I don't know how they prove that you didn't get involved. So it's like... Like, some of the stuff that they do is just like, why? Are you just there just to say you did something? It's gotta be like that. It's gotta be. Also, I got some Democrats on here on this list where I thought, you know, I actually agree with these bills. Senator Henson, she introduced Senate Bill 359, Child Care Facilities Conducting Background Checks. Okay, so in this bill, you know, that means that these child care facilities, when they hire somebody, they're going to have to do background checks and criminal background checks. I thought they already did that. I'm floored that that had to actually come across as the law and it's just now happening. But, Senator Henson, congratulations. I agree with that bill 100%. And she is a Democrat. So to those who say that I don't say anything nice about Democrats, there you have it. Another Democrat, and I don't even like this Democrat at all, but I agree with this bill, Delegate Nick Allen. In Baltimore County, House Bill 564, it protects pet owners. Remember that whole situation where the guy was taking in pets and they, you know, they were bringing them in because they wanted to cremate their pets. And he was like, oh yeah, I can cremate your pet. And then he was taking the dogs out back and throwing them in a van or something like that. I can't remember exactly where this was in Maryland. I think it happened twice. Well, he was pretending to cremate the pets. And then people would come back and he would give them like a bag of sand or something. It wasn't actually the pets. He didn't have a crematory. He didn't do any of those things. So anyways, this bill, House Bill 564, they put safeguards in place where they have to actually prove, if the owner wants to proof, they have to prove that they actually did cremate their pet. And if they did not, they could end up going to jail to serve some time. And, you know, of course, they'll lose their licensing and all that good stuff. So that is House Bill 564. I agree with it. And I am not a fan of Delegate Nick Allen, but guess what? He's a Democrat, and I think that's great. I think that a lot of those pet owners, if you recall, we played some of the audio from some of them in the courtroom. They were crying big tears, and I understand it. Sometimes, you know, you look at your pets as your family, and what that guy was doing was absolutely disgusting. Absolutely disgusting. And I thought to myself, I was thinking, you know what? I wonder what the laws of the books are. Is this guy going to receive any real jail time? What happens here? And if you recall, the judge, she said at the time, I really don't know what we're going to do. But they did end up holding that guy accountable. So that was great. Let's see. You know what? I got a caller on the line that wants to weigh in as I pull up one of these other bills. Alan in Dundalk. Alan, did you want to weigh in?
18: Good morning, Kim. Long time no talk to.
0: Good morning. Did you know, yeah. Bill, that you want to talk about? Yep.
18: Real quick. Years ago, I witnessed a person following his girlfriend, beating her over the head with a snow shovel. I called him out on it, and they said, mind your own business.
0: Oh, wow.
18: So that's that. But the reason for my call, Maryland is one of the most expensive states to register your car. Now, recently, my wife just passed away. She willed me her vehicle. I have all the paperwork, all the proof. It used to be $100 to transfer a title. It is now $200. Now, get this. In Virginia, $15. West Virginia, $15. In Delaware, I think it's $75. In Pennsylvania, I think it's $75. We are 1,333% higher than our neighboring states.
0: Of course.
18: When I asked the young lady behind the counter, why so much? She said, well, that's the law. That's the way it is. That's like saying, why is the sky blue? Well, that's because it is.
0: Yeah.
18: There's a problem.
0: Ridiculous.
18: There's a problem when your governor, when your majesty, they should have a no kings rally. When your majesty decides to raise the tariffs on you, the taxpayer, because once upon a time, this was the land of pleasant living. It is now fastly becoming the land of peasant living.
0: Absolutely. Absolutely.
18: And on top of it, if I sell my house and leave the state of Maryland, did you know there's an 8% departure tax?
0: Yeah, oh yeah, the exit tax. Yep, exit tax.
18: They get you on the... Now, what other states do that?
0: None.
18: Other than states that have horrible, horrible governments and horrible, horrible overtaxation.
0: Yep.
18: So that should be a lesson to Marylanders. Marylanders, I hope you're listening. That should be a lesson to you. The signs are all there. I would strongly suggest you read them.
0: Yeah.
18: Because if you keep electing the same people that you're electing now, don't cry about the abuse later.
0: Yeah, great point there. And Alan, I'm so sorry you lost your wife. And I'm so sorry that you're having to deal with all this even after the fact. So keep your head up. But thank you for pointing this out, sharing it with us and the listeners, because they need to know this as well. Thank you so much. Hope you have a great weekend.
18: I promise I will.
0: Thank you. Thank you. Yeah, no, the exit tax is one. And then transferring the title. Somebody else brought that up. They called the show as well. It's been a lot. Obviously, there's a lot going on here. I have a couple more that I wrote down here as well. House Bill 351, not sure if you heard about this. This is from Delegate David Moon. He's very progressive. He's down in Montgomery County. He has the No Kings Act. Did you hear about this? Establishing certain civil liability for an individual who, under color of law, deprives another or causes or allows another to be deprived of a right, a privilege, or an immunity secured by the U.S. Constitution or the laws of the United States. And I looked at that again, House Bill 351. I feel as though people are trampling on my rights. Can I take advantage of the No Kings Act? I think that I can. Because when you look at it, let's think about the big one that's passed today, which I'm sure it's going to be overturned in court anyways. But we were speaking to our friend Brian Fletcher with Free State Gun Range. He pointed out there's now a new Maryland gun law. And it takes effect today, and that is the Glock ban. Now, of course, when you're thinking about the Glock, and he pointed this out, Brian Fletcher, many women, okay, use the Glock because it's smaller, obviously, if they want to put it in your purse or something like that. But again, your Second Amendment right doesn't say that there are certain guns that should not be accessible to you. So I'm wondering if I can use David Moon's No Kings Act when it comes to this new Glock ban. Now, there's new requirements for gun dealers on this ban, by the way. Maryland firearms dealers also face new reporting requirements. So under the new law, licensed firearm dealers must notify the state of Maryland, the Maryland State Police, within 24 hours after learning about certain burglaries, attempted burglaries, robberies, or thefts involving firearms or ammunition. Dealers must also report certain compromises of required security features. The notification is in addition to reports that they may already be required to local police and the Federal Bureau of Alcohol, Tobacco, Firearms, and Explosives. Now, these violations can result in civil penalties up to $250 all the way to $1,000 if there is a second violation. So another new law changes what happens to guns surrendering through the qualifying buyback program. That means firearms turned in through those programs must be destroyed along with their component parts after law enforcement determines the firearm is not a crime gun and has not been reported lost. So then, of course, you're spending money on that, destroying these weapons. But yes, the Glock ban did go into effect. You know what? When we get back from break, we've got Brian Fletcher on the phone. He can talk to us more about that. Great. We'll be right back.
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0: All right. We're talking about Brian Fletcher at Free State Gun Range, and he also sponsors our question of the day, by the way. But here, he's on the line with us. Brian Fletcher, good morning to you. How are you?
22: Hey, Kim. Good morning. My ear's rich, and I thought I heard my name in the radio.
0: Absolutely. You got the Glock ban and so many other laws going into place today. If you could just kind of break it down a little bit for us.
22: Yeah, just real quick on the FFL stuff, the dealers. Basically going into effect today is we've always had to report, like, if a gun was stolen or missing or anything like that, and we do that out of good conscience and also to abide by the law. But now that extends to if any of our security systems or anything that we have in place is in any way compromised. So, for example, if a camera goes out or if our alarm company has a glitch for, you know, a couple minutes or whatever, we're obligated now by law to inform Maryland State Police within 24 hours of us knowing that that is now an issue, with, you know, with a camera, with a lock, anything like that. As far as the Glock ban goes, yeah, Maryland is Maryland. It still looks like it's going through. That federal judge knocked down that injunction last week. But the reason why I was calling is to just give you a comparison, because a judge in Connecticut literally just last night upheld their Glock ban injunction. So they are not going through with the Glock ban in Connecticut as of right now. So an even bluer state than Maryland, this tells you how bad it is here, an even bluer state than Maryland is actually going to continue selling Glocks unless something else happens. But a judge in Connecticut had more common sense about the Constitution and what is a commonly used, commonly held firearm. In fact, the most commonly used and most commonly owned firearm in this country, more so in Connecticut than Maryland.
0: Wow. So is this going to go to the Supreme Court, this ban, this Glock ban here in Maryland?
22: I certainly think it is. Now, to be fair, the federal judge who ruled in this case in Maryland, he did leave it open for further action. It's not an end-all, be-all, but what it does is it allows this ban to go forward. So I fully believe that it actually comes into effect on January 1st. I fully believe that there's going to be a ban in place on midnight of January 1st, and it's going to eventually have to make its way to the Supreme Court. So not to be self-serving or anything like that, but if your listeners are thinking about getting a Glock or any of those other what we call cruciform-style triggers, it can be some Rugers and other ones, Shadow Systems, they may want to think about stepping it up a little bit before January 1st, because I do believe that ban is coming.
0: All right. 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What's your number in case they want to call you, Brian?
22: Yeah, thanks, Kim. It's 410-335-5100, and they can always check the website at freestategunrange.com.
0: All right, Brian Fletcher, thank you so much for calling in. Man, oh, man. Yeah, I guess get your Glocks today. January 1st could be a different story. Sheesh. This state is something else, isn't it? Real quick before we go, I wanted to just mention Maryland Senate Bill 221. It updates criminal penalties regarding child pornography. I thought this was very strange. Right now, prohibits possessing more than 100 images of specified child pornography. I guess you could possess 99 images of child pornography. Again, this is Senate Bill 221. If you want to take a look at any of these bills, you can take a look at it and look it up on the Maryland General Assembly website. I know, like I said, WJZ has some of them out there, but I thought this was odd. And, like, child pornography, yet they're saying they're stepping it up by saying, if you possess 100 images, then we're going to take action. What? Anyways, we've got some clowns in this state. You guys already know that. I don't have to explain that to you. All right, tomorrow, Friday, we got so much more to talk about, of course. We'll go into some more of these laws that took effect today that I might have missed. I'm sure you want to know about all of those. As always, Brian, the producer, thank you for a great show. Tomorrow, looks like nice weather. So get out there and touch some grass. Until then, I'll talk to you tomorrow at 9 a.m.
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24: Breaking news this hour at Town Hall. I'm Bob Agnew in Washington. New information about the terrorist co-pilot who stabbed the captain on the fly-to-buy flight from Dubai to Tel Aviv yesterday. An update from correspondent Laura Winters.
25: Israeli Prime Minister Benjamin Netanyahu telling Fox News the investigation into the co-pilot's background shows he was radicalized. An Israeli TV station reporting that a colleague of this co-pilot says he was known as a religious extremist who used to pray a lot and refused to shake hands with women. The Omani National worked for the airline for less than a year. Laura Winters reporting.
24: To land an airplane in Israel, pilots must hold passports from countries which have diplomatic relations with the Jewish state, and Israel and Oman do not have such relationship. The only woman on Tennessee's death row has survived her execution. Journalist Catherine Sweeney was a first-hand observer.
26: I covered all the executions last year and most of the ones this year. We haven't seen anything like it. It went really poorly.
24: Krista Pike was scheduled to be put to death on Wednesday by lethal injection, but the procedure came up short. Pike was still breathing after receiving two doses. She was taken to a hospital after the botched execution, and Governor Bill Lee says he's now pausing executions for the rest of the year. A new war of words is brewing between President Trump and the man some say wants to run for president on the Democrat ticket in 2028. California Governor Gavin Newsom has issued his own executive order that requires state agencies to only use the term artificial intelligence when referring to the technology. This comes after President Trump issued his own order this week that pushes the name superintelligence. Newsom also announced a series of bill signings that impose new policies aimed at protecting workers against AI. On Tuesday, the president said he's directing the federal government to use the term superintelligence. On Wall Street, the Dow right now is struggling. It's down 152. More at townhall.com.
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5: Good afternoon. It's 12:03. I'm Maggie Hunter with the latest headlines from the WCBM Maryland News Center. Fox 45 reports that out-of-state license plates are about to get more scrutiny on Maryland roads as state officials prepare to enforce tougher rules. Starting October 1st, Maryland officials are increasing enforcement against residents who fail to properly register their vehicles within the state. The law requires most people living in Maryland to title and register their vehicles here within 60 days of moving. State authorities will now issue official notices to those suspected of not complying. After receiving a notice, a driver has 60 days to register in Maryland, obtain a non-resident permit, or show documentation explaining an exemption. And suspects held without bond after Towson apartment mass arrest finds Glocks and a rifle. As Baltimore County Police work the investigation, Fox 45 News learned of all the adults taken into custody in that mass arrest Sunday remain behind bars. Sports and weather next.
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5: Ravens quarterback Lamar Jackson was limited in practice Wednesday. According to the Ravens, Jackson was dealing with a back injury. Jackson spoke with reporters before practice, and there was no indication that he would not be ready for Sunday's game against the Tennessee Titans. Now here's a look at the Fox 45 Weather Authority forecast.
13: Your Fox 45 forecast, mostly sunny and warm, summer-like with temperatures in the low 80s. Partly cloudy and cool tonight as temperatures drop into the mid-60s. More sunshine to start off your Friday, even warmer with highs in the upper 80s, followed by some rain Friday evening. From the Fox 45 Weather Authority, I'm meteorologist Amy Aronson for Talk Radio 680 WCBM.
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10: This is the Rob Carson Show. It is Thursday, and welcome to it. Almost Friday, kids. Almost Friday. And today, in case you didn't know, it's October the 1st. We are doing the entire show in pumpkin spice. You go ahead and lean right into your radio or your cell phone or your computer. Take a little whiff. There it is. Can you smell that? That pumpkin spice. That's what we're doing the show in today, because pumpkin spice is pretty awesome. I got a pumpkin spice air freshener in my Bronco Buck, and it's one of these things there. It's called Drift, and it's made out of wood. Drift wood. Get a ha. And then it just so happens it is, I think you call it autumn something or other. But you open my truck door, and it smells like a freshly baked pumpkin pie. It's just fine. And then for Christmas, I've got the holiday scented, which is like cinnamon and pine and all. I know I have no life. I have no life at all. But anyway, you know what? I got a little in my life. I got a little one bedroom apartment. I got a truck that's paid off. And by God, I got pumpkin spice air fresheners in my truck. So there you go. Oh, did you know today? Today, by the way, today is the big shutdown, the liberal shutdown of America. It's another temper tantrum. Now, there have been several of these in the last few years where Democrats went out and said, we're going to shut down the economy. We're going to shut down. And then remember when Supreme Court passed the ruling that they couldn't gerrymander Democrat districts according to race, and Hakeem Jeffries told all the black SEC athletes that they should quit their schools and they should give up their scholarships, and they should, and nobody did it at all. All right, so this is like umpteenth whatever stupid temper tantrum, has about the effect of a toddler holding his breath until he passes out because he didn't get a candy bar. But that's what's going on today.
1: Power resides where people believe it resides. So on Thursday, yeah. October 1st, yes. 2026, oh. We take that power back.
10: Yes.
1: Don't do a thing.
10: Yeah.
1: Don't go to work.
10: Oh.
1: Lock your door.
10: Yeah.
1: Don't run your heating and air. Don't run your water.
10: Yeah.
1: Don't run your gas.
10: No.
1: Don't contribute to ad revenue by watching streaming services. Shut it all down. Pull your cash out of the bank. I don't care what you do. Go touch some grass.
10: And what effect has that happened on the country today? Anybody, did you notice fewer cars on the road today? Oh, my God, you're a bunch of freaking toddlers. Just a bunch of whiny, crybaby little biatches. I'll just say that. Honestly, so ridiculously done. I talked about this years ago with all the temper tantrums and the bullcrap, starting with Madonna saying she wanted to burn down the White House and all that. And I said, sooner or later, we're going to have to give these children a spanking. And that's what's coming in November. That is what is coming in November. And I said in a video last night, I was talking to Matt Schlapp yesterday. I said, Matt Schlapp, ladies and gentlemen, CPAC, actually talked to him right here in the break room here, getting ready to go on TV. And I said, you know, the Republicans are going to start pulling ahead here before we go into the midterms. And he's like, look, and he kind of looked at me kind of gobsmacked a little bit. And he says, I hope you're right. And I said, yeah, I think we are. Harvard-Harris poll of voters across the United States continues to show Democrat and Republican support at near identical levels from just over a month. No, they've been saying that Democrats are ahead. Right now, they say we're dead even. They say we're dead even going into the midterms, which means Republicans are ahead, because 73% of the time the last 20 years, Democrats are always overweighed and said to be ahead by an average of 3.7%. Right now, we're tied, which means, and it has Democrats sweating. And they should, because the desire by MAGA voters is as strong or stronger than the desires of hateful, awful Democrats and the communist DSA to get to the polls. But we're going to come out and we're going to save our country in mid-November. That's why they're freaking out. That's why they're having crybaby, little boohoo, trying to shut down the country. I got to hear this again.
1: Power resides where people believe it resides. So on Thursday, October 1st, 2026, we take that power back. Don't do a thing.
10: Yeah.
1: Don't go to work. Lock your
10: door. Isn't that kind of like being a Democrat Socialist of America anyway? Don't you do this every day?
1: Door. Don't run your heating and air. Don't run your water.
10: Yeah.
1: Don't run your gas. Don't contribute to ad revenue by watching stream.
10: Wow, what an incredibly stupid, stupid, stupid thing to do. Don't run your heating or air. Don't use the water. Don't go to the bathroom. In fact, yeah, don't go to the bathroom. Whatever. No matter how bad you got to go, do not go to the bathroom. If you got to do a number two, do not hold it all day. Hold it all day. Trust me, you'll suffer for it tomorrow. What a stupid bunch of idiot children. Honestly, I'm so done with the Democrat Party. The Democrat Party, the party of darkness, the party of evil, and these idiot DSA members who think that they're going to take over the greatest engine of individual and economic freedom in the history of mankind because they got a worthless college degree, they have hundreds of thousands of dollars in student debt, and they're making $30,000 a year at Starbucks. Boo friggity who. The rest of us, we prefer to kick ass, and you can sit on yours. Thank you very much. Oh, did you hear the big deal here? I don't know if you know this, but the Dubai mid-air knife attack. Apparently, the co-pilot who did it, and you better sit down for this. You better, are you ready? appears to have been a radicalized Islamist who didn't. He would not shake women's hands, by the way. Yeah. Israeli Prime Minister Benjamin Netanyahu says the knife-wielding co-pilot of the Fly Dubai mid-air stabbing underwent Islamist radical indoctrination. Isn't that weird? It's also been revealed that unnamed source suspect is an Omani national, according to the Israeli envoy to the UAE. Well, thank God they gave him the controls to the aircraft. Yeah, but apparently a radicalized Islamist. Here is Benjamin Netanyahu talking about what happened on this plane. And I want you to listen to this. I'm gonna let it go uninterrupted. I want you to listen to this. This was flight 93. But they were able to save the plane. The same bravery. The same fight as flight 93. Listen to this.
11: There was an attack by one of the pilots against the other pilot. Apparently he stabbed him or he hit him with an axe. He was bleeding profusely, and the plane began to go out of control and began a nosedive. The pilot who was

0: of where the plane somehow had stopped, not didn't really stop, but momentarily maybe hit an air bump or something. He managed to enter the cockpit. He saw the attacker, not in the instruments, the other pilot, the attacking pilot, trying to jam the instruments. He grabbed him from behind, pulled him back, got into the pilot's seat, pulled the stick back, okay, and two others, an Israeli and another passenger, came in, or one of the aircrew, corralled the attacker, and then the reserve crew that was sitting with the passengers came in and managed to stabilize the plane.
1: Can you even imagine? Can you even imagine? You're falling 17,000 feet in less than a minute. That's a free fall. You're weightless. You're essentially weightless. He might have had to climb up those, seats to get to the cockpit. Unbelievable story. And here's the thing. I don't know if you knew this, but the Democrats were making fun of J.D. Vance because he was a plumber. Remember that, when they were making fun of J.D. Vance because he was a plumber? Remember Joe the plumber? He, years ago, like when Barack Obama was running, they shredded Joe the plumber because he was conservative, and he was a plumber. Yeah, it's amazing what plumbers can do.
0: I met with this Israeli, this unbelievable Israeli. His name is Yaniv, who did this thing. And I asked him, how did you do it? And he said, well, I just had to do it.
1: Yeah.
0: I had to act to save. His family was there, 174 passengers,
1: wow.
0: Most of which were whom were Israelis, were there. He had to save them. And he acted with coolness of judgment and heroism that is just tremendous courage that prevented another 9/11.
1: Yeah.
0: I asked him, so what do you do for a living? And he said, I'm a plumber. I unplug, unclog sewage clogs. I said, well, you certainly unclogged a big one this
1: week. Yeah,
0: this
1: big time, big time. There you go. Yeah, so this co-pilot stabbed the cabin, it was an attempt to hijack the plane and to crash the plane and kill everybody, because that's what radical Islamists do, by the way. Not all people who follow Islam. A good friend of mine, his name's Connie, just returned from work. He is a follower of Islam. We had a great talk about God today, by the way. We have much to agree upon with regard to the existence of God. This guy had undergone radical Islamist indoctrination and was suicidal, and it was very obvious from the very beginning. Although CNN and MS Now, the ones who Donald Trump booted off the White House lawn, booted out of the press pool and off Air Force One, they did everything they could yesterday to say the opposite. It was just like, oh, they were just playing rock, paper, scissors, and the guy brought some scissors, some real scissors, actually. Oops, accidentally almost stabbed the pilot to death. Yeah, we got that coming up on the show. The number is 800-922-6680. 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
1: It is the Rob Carson Show on a Thursday. And, yes, I'm getting a lot of comments on the waistcoat that I'm wearing today. It's a vest. It's a longer version of a vest. You know, kind of like a old timey, bartender in the old west kind of vest, you know. And the reason why I'm wearing it is A, it's quite stylish. And B, I've lost a good deal of weight on the keto diet that I'm doing. And I can actually wear clothes and I feel good about how I look in them. So I'm kind of, you know, I like to say layers are for players. Layers are for players. So I'm able to wear layers now. I went from literally 6 weeks ago, 7 weeks ago, a double X shirt to an XL shirt. And I'm not a slight man. My chest is about 52, 54. Waist is now down below 38, which is kind of nice. But I got a vest on, you know? Why not? Why the heck not? Why the heck not? You know, it's kind of weird. For 25 years of my life, every bit of devotion, and my financial and emotional devotion went to a wife and kids, and that's fine. And I drove a minivan for a decade. My God. I drove a minivan for a decade, and didn't spend much on clothes. I'm not saying I'm spending a lot of clothes. It's just, what the hell? I'm gonna dress up a little bit every once in a while. Turn some heads. Generally it's like, ooh, what's that? Not like, wow, that's hot. But, you know, whatever. That's what I'm doing. So I got the layers. Layers are for players. Gentlemen, remember that layers are for players. I don't get a chance to play much, but it's a nice thought. So here's CNN, you know, on the terrorist attack on the flight going into Israel yesterday. The co-pilot of the plane was a radical Islamist, and he tried to kill the pilot. And who do you call when you need something fixed? Well, you call a plumber. And it just so happens there was a plumber on the plane who went up there and kicked old Muhammad Jihad's butt and took control of the plane with some other people who were in the plane, and they landed the plane safely. It was very obvious it was terror from the get-go, but here's CNN yesterday afternoon, I mean, like, right after the plane landed.
2: Sources have been very clear in saying this was an altercation, a violent incident between pilots, then prompted an emergency signal. I want to take you through the timeline here, that just after we saw the aircraft dropping, and this is really dramatic, from an altitude of around 34,000 feet to 16,500 feet.
1: Yeah, that's not exactly a minor altercation or Apollo fight or something like that.
2: In just under 2 minutes, which happened at around...
1: It means there's probably something pretty violent going on up front there. It's not just a little altercation.
2: 1:20 a.m. Eastern, then an emergency...
1: I would say it would portend a terrorist attack.
2: No, was sent out at 1:32 a.m. Israeli officials said this was not a hijacking, so that's really important because there were initial concerns when that emergency...
1: Oh, my God, this is why CNN super sucks.
2: Emergency signal was sent out.
1: I mean, one of the billion ways they super suck.
2: It was a violent incident between the pilots. And then this was so seriously taken, and of course because the entire region is...
1: Who hasn't had an altercation with your friend and you accidentally drove a plane with 174 people into the ground?
2: With just so much tension that the Israeli Prime Minister and Defense Minister held a security consultation. Israeli fighter jets signals were scrambled because of...
1: Well, because, you know, the fighter jets were scrambled because the guys had an altercation. They had a little argument up front, probably over a football game or something.
2: And then if we look at
1: flight... Why the hell would they scramble fighter jets, you idiot?
2: Radar data. Flight takes off from Dubai, then when it's...
1: Okay, I'll make it even more vomitous. Here is Mika Brzezinski's take on it.
3: Flight was from Dubai, and it was... diverted following reports of an incident in the cockpit.
1: It was an incident in the cockpit.
3: Authorities confirm that all passengers are safe and accounted for.
1: Yeah.
3: For more, let's bring in right now MS Now contributor Inzamam Rashid, who joins us live.
1: Who will not say the word terrorism.
3: From Abu Dhabi. Inzamam, what do you
1: Abu Dhabi do?
3: Hearing.
4: I mean, look, the situation is clearly unfolding and all the information is coming out pretty slowly. But what we do know is that there was some form of altercation, it seems, according to Israeli media.
1: Maybe a hijacking.
4: Ching. Between the two pilots in the cockpit of this flight, which had taken off from Dubai.
1: They were playing Jenga, and things just got out of hand.
4: And was heading to Tel Aviv. It was then diverted to Saudi Arabia. And in fact, the plane had dropped around 17,500 feet in less than 2 minutes, according
1: to... This is an altercation. They do, oops, I bumped the stick, the joystick, or whatever the hell. Sorry.
4: ...to flight tracking data. And so now we know that clearly this is an incident which the Israelis are saying...
1: Maybe it was terrorism, takes a terrorism?
4: ...saying was a violent incident which they fear could have...
1: Oh, my God! It was a violent incident. It was an altercation. Somebody tried to take control of the aircraft, kill the pilot, and crash into the ground. You morons.
4: Being a lot worse if there wasn't drastic measures and action taken. There was...
1: Why would there have to have actions taken if it was just a little altercation? It was just a little altercation.
4: Also, Israeli military involved. They had sent some jets up in the air. They have now sent civilian and military planes over to Saudi Arabia to repatriate some of those members.
1: Oh, my God. This is why you just so are just... Your networks are completely dead. Here is actually an actual report.
5: Plane on the way to Israel made an emergency landing after a suspected hijacking attempt.
1: He said the H word.
5: Hours into a flight, the Boeing 737 sent out an emergency signal, code 7500.
1: What does that mean? What does that mean there, Jesse?
5: Israel scrambled fighter jets and top brass rushed into an emergency security meeting. Passengers say the co-pilot pulled a knife and stabbed the captain while he was flying the plane. The attacker has been identified as a Muslim from Oman.
1: No.
5: The moment the pilot...
1: Probably Catholic.
5: ...stabbed the plane...
1: Islamist. No. Nope.
5: ...and took a wicked nosedive, dropping over 17,000 feet.
6: Suddenly the aircraft dropped. Massive turbulence in the front of the aircraft.
1: As a guy on the plane actually saying there was massive turbulence up in the front and there was an altercation. But, yeah, honestly, I mean, how could you possibly think it's a terrorist attack just because they dropped 17,000 feet in 2 minutes and Israeli fighter jets were scrambled? I mean, it was an altercation. It was a pillow fight gone bad. It was rock, paper, scissors, but the guy brought real scissors. Honestly, so utterly, utterly, utterly ridiculous. But then again, that is, of course, MS Now and CNN, again, making complete and utter fools of themselves. From Canada, the one and only Michael Charbon, the host of the Charbon Report, joins us next. Don't go anywhere.

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4: With SRN News, I'm Bob Agnew in Washington. Another Trump Newsom showdown is underway. Newsom says California agencies must refer to the new technology as artificial intelligence, not super intelligence. The label recently adopted by President Trump for the federal level. The California governor also rolling out new rules aimed at protecting workers in the age of AI. President Trump is a robust supporter of developing AI, especially in the competition with China. The president hits a campaign trail today with the midterm elections in mind, and they're just over a month away. He'll be in Denton, Texas to tour the Peterbilt Motors facility and deliver remarks to workers. Later, the president heads to rural Durant, Oklahoma for a rally and an event center that will also feature plenty of Trump-endorsed candidates. It's been slow going on Wall Street right now. The Dow Jones Industrial Average off by 81 points. NASDAQ is down 54. More on these stories at SRNNews.com.
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6: Your Fox 45 forecast, mostly sunny, warm, and summery with temperatures in the low 80s. Partly cloudy and cool tonight as temperatures fall back into the mid-60s. Even warmer on Friday. Some sunshine to start with highs in the mid and upper 80s. And then comes our next weather maker. That's going to bring us some showers late Friday night and some cooler weather. And then some more rain will follow for the weekend. 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

0: Carson Show.
1: And now, I am not meaning to besmirch the country of Canada at all. I am doing this to honor my friend, Michael Schrobaugh. And I mean this. I mean this. Because we couldn't play the takeoff to the Great White North because it got flagged. And then, and we couldn't, blame Canada was kind of, I don't know, it was a little bit biting when you consider what a kind and an awesome person Michael Schrobaugh is. And I was thinking Bare Naked Ladies today because Bare Naked Ladies are for Canada. But we had and flagged on that. So we opted to play your national anthem.
2: That's the best. That's the best line of the show. Bare Naked Ladies are for Canada.
1: Yes, I know. I wouldn't recommend it.
2: Think about that.
1: I wouldn't recommend it in the wintertime. No, you think about that. Why would you not want to name your group Bare Naked Ladies if you wanted to get people to come out and see your show? You know, like there's an American band named Cake. Well, hell yeah. Cake and Bare Naked Ladies together, the same ticket. I'd buy tickets to that even if I didn't know a single song.
2: Wow, how we divert, eh? It's just, did you know that the Oxford Dictionary came up for another word for Hakeem Jeffries?
1: Is it jackass?
2: No, Bimpert. B-I-M-P-E-R-T, legitimate word. It's a Bermudan word to describe a stupid or foolish person.
1: Oh, my gosh, I love that. Hold on, I got some Hakeem Jeffries. Here, listen to Hakeem Jeffries. Listen to everything that he is saying right now. Everything that you're going to hear in the next 37 seconds is an absolute lie. I mean it. It's an absolute untruth.
3: And now we've seen that on every issue, whether that's the economy, the American people trust us. Lowering the high cost of living, the American people trust us.
1: That's a lie.
3: Combating inflation, the American people trust
1: us.
3: That's
1: a lie.
3: Ending this war of choice over in Iran, the American people trust us.
1: That is a lie.
3: Tackling the deficit, the American people trust us.
1: Oh, my God. No, they don't.
3: And even on immigration.
1: Oh, my God.
3: Because of how out of control Donald Trump and ICE have been, and our commitment to immigration enforcement being fair, just, and humane, the American people trust us.
1: Every single thing he said there is an untruth. I even have statistics this morning proving every one of those wrong. And by the way, only 34% of Americans think the Democrats give a damn about them. And by the way, and with men, 76% of Democrat men, they do not like the party. They do not like the Democrat Party. They are underwater by like 60 points. So what was it? Bimpert? What the hell was his name? What? The word?
2: Oh, it's got Bimpert. Yeah, but I have an even better one.
1: What?
2: It's a word that the Oxford Dictionary wrote about Eric Swalwell. It's called Horner Man. It's an unfaithful man that's having a relationship with a woman named Fang Fang.
1: Wow.
2: I mean, can you believe
1: how do you spell the first syllable whore? Is it just H-O-R? Probably just H-O-R.
2: Horn. H-O-R-N-E. Horn Man.
1: Well, I know, but I left the N off. But I was talking about the first... I gotta play something.
2: Layers are for, you know what? I heard what? That layers are for players.
1: Layers
2: so
1: are for players.
2: That's very important.
1: You know what you need?
2: I gotta say one
1: you
2: thing
1: need a vest.
2: Yesterday.
1: You need a vest. Go ahead.
2: No, I have a tie with a matching puff. Oh, I don't need a vest.
1: You do have a matching puff. It's a nice puff.
2: Thank you very much. It's a puff.
1: Yeah.
2: It's all the way you puff your puff.
1: Are you puffed, Danny? Go ahead.
2: No, not even close. I'm a news hound, right? So
1: yes,
2: I watched Pete Hegseth's announcement yesterday. Newsmax actually carried the whole thing live.
1: Yes.
2: So I'm watching this, and this is a repositioning of American military focus.

0: This is what has speared this spirit of people who have signed up and what American military and military in general around the world is all about. So, of course, one has to find out what the opposition is. So I tuned in to MS Now.
1: Uh-huh.
0: So I'm watching MS Now, and the former Al Jazeera host,
1: yes,
0: and a man with a hairy head. If you've ever seen a guy who has too much hair on the top of his head,
1: yeah,
0: you know that there's a problem.
1: Right? Yeah, Eugene
0: this
1: Daniels.
0: This is the same guy.
1: Yeah. Yep.
0: This is the same guy who was standing in front of burning buildings during the riot,
1: oh, yes,
0: saying there's generally peaceful, right?
1: Yeah, yeah.
0: I know Ali Velshi. I worked with him in Canada at the Business Network, BNN. Very conservative guy, well-researched, like a really, truly, really good guy.
1: Yes.
0: And then all of a sudden he goes to work for Al Jazeera, and now I'm listening to him, and what does he focus on?
1: What?
0: The one line
1: what?
0: That Pete Hegseth said.
1: Let me play it, and then you can. Can I do that? Can I play the audio?
0: Yeah.
2: Here. Today, we didn't arrange at my this. Direction, I'm announcing Project Meridian, an effort led by America's best minds to study the future.
1: That's not the one I was looking for. Here's the line I was looking for. I apologize, but it was wonderful yesterday. It was like kind of like it was like watching Patton.
2: We are no longer the woke department or the weak department. Simple translation of that: no fatties, no trannies, no beardos, no weirdos, no wimp, no radic, just warrior.
0: Just warriors. So the whole point there is the repositioning. During the Biden era, you saw nobody was signing up. It was terrible.
1: No.
0: There was wrong people in wrong positions put there because of DEI.
1: Yes.
0: He's eliminated that.
1: Yes.
0: And everything that MSN and Ali Velshi unfortunately talked about is this horrible language, this insulting repositioning. When he never talks about how people are reenlisting, the army is the best.
1: Yeah.
0: And everything that's gone on since the Trump administration has taken, it is such a contrary point of view that I really wish that Americans would acknowledge that, because there's some of us in Canada who are still conservative, who are looking at the upcoming elections and a little bit worried because things are not smelling so sweet.
1: I think you're absolutely wrong. Things are going to, are turning in our direction. The races are neck and neck, and the Republicans are going to begin to pull away as November approaches, because the Democrats are offering nothing, and they say stupid crap like the people on MS Now. I talked about this last night with Matt Schlapp of CPAC, and I believe this. But you know, maybe we should wager. We'll wager your puff on the election in November. I want to play. Go ahead.
0: So here, if you focus on no tax on tips, no tax for seniors, if you focus on what Trump has done with medication, if you focus on closing the border,
1: yeah,
0: all those things have to be rallied home, because everybody else is focusing on groceries,
1: yeah,
0: and gas. And unfortunately, we're experiencing that too up in the north.
1: I know you
0: but
1: are.
0: The leadership of your country needs what Donald Trump is presenting.
1: Well, there are a lot of
0: Republicans
1: things.
0: Are
1: you look at what happened to the AI summit. It was a big middle finger to the Democrat Party. You look at yesterday, a big old confab, building a big old pipeline across Alaska, going to be bringing natural gas and oil
0: billions
1: up there.
0: Yeah,
1: and, you know, Joe Biden canceled the Keystone XL and all that. You've got a $16 billion steel plant coming to Iowa, my home state. Great things are happening, Michael. I want to share on the other side of the break. Donald Trump was talking about a tariff deal with your country, and I think we may be getting close to an accord. We shall see, but we will continue the conversation on the other side of the break. Michael A. Charbon on Twitter. Let's take a break. This is the Rob Carson Show.
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8: 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Yet here he is on CNBC talking about how great of a job he's doing with budgeting. And this is on top of all the redistricting madness. He's got to be the worst governor we've ever seen in the state of Maryland.
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0: And it is important that we train and we understand. And I want to understand white rage, and I'm white, and I want to understand it. So what is it that caused thousands of people to assault this building and try to overturn the Constitution of the United States of America? What caused that? I want to find that out.
1: And I equate diversity being to being invited to the dance. Inclusion is actually being asked to dance. So just because you're a diverse organization doesn't mean that you're actually inclusive. Doesn't mean that people feel that they're a part of the organization, that they're welcome. And so one of my goals is to make sure that we have that environment that's not only diverse in the ranks, but diverse in the leadership and inclusive as well.
2: According to the Defense Department,
3: I am truly honored to join the ranks of men and women across this great nation who have committed to defend the United States against small...
4: That is the Defense Department under Joe Biden with General Milley, Lloyd Austin, and the transgendered individual who became Woman of the Year after becoming a girl, after being a guy his entire life. I was glad to see Pete Hegseth yesterday standing in front of the American flag like George Patton. Remember when what's his name did Patton about way back when, and it's nice to see testosterone return to the military, because you know what, we need a strong military, not one that's been feminized. Sorry, just the way it is. Michael Shrubel.
5: Yeah, but that's what military is all about, you know. I mean, but we had some bad news in Canada.
4: What?
5: I guess you as a college student, myself as well, we grew up with Kraft Dinner. You remember Kraft Dinner?
4: Well, Kraft Mac and Cheese. I know Kraft Dinner. That's what you guys call it up there.
5: Yeah. We had a sad thing happen in Canada.
4: What?
5: There's a company that has made Cream Soda KD. So it is a can of cream soda that tastes like, yes, ladies and gentlemen, Kraft Dinner. $2.95 a can made in Toronto. I think I'm going to send you one of these things.
4: Okay, this is remember what I told you last week about all the potash you guys send our way because you smoke? That's the I've been proven right. I mean, only a country that smokes a lot of weed would come up with a soda that tastes like a Kraft mac and cheese.
5: Kraft Dinner, yes.
4: I want to play. This is Donald Trump earlier this week about a possible trade deal with Canada.
6: Yeah, we had a very good conversation with the Prime Minister last night, and we've come to a deal with Canada. As you know, the 50% tariffs across the board were going on against Canada today, and they called yesterday, and they gave us the points that we had to have. Very fair deal for both. The tariffs will be non-existent for our farmers. Our farmers were paying tremendous tariffs.
4: So what are you what's going on there? Because I saw the president talk about this. It sounded like they got a deal going here.
5: So, first of all, Donald Trump, President Trump, knows that he's got to solve this before the election. Just over 30 days to midterms, you've got border states, you've got farmers, got truckers, you've got everything, even people visiting and going on vacation. You got to fix this, and you got to fix it now.
4: Yep.
5: Carney does not have a problem of getting ousted from an election. Carney has a visual problem because people, over a million people a month, are going to food banks. He's got to solve it as well. There's got to be a resolution. What Carney has done is show that we have plan B, so we're not desperate. But in all honesty, we are desperate because we supply you, you supply us. We are integrated. Can you imagine the auto industry going down, which has been integrated since the auto pact in 1979, Rob?
4: Yeah.
5: So they both have to fix this. Donald Trump needs to fix it before Carney does, because this is the midterms. So thank goodness, finally, all this postulation and the difficult people and horrible and all that business is thrown out. Let's solve this and make something work, because the two of us together can be so powerful. I've said this again and again on this show. And it is the solution.
4: Yeah.
5: Let's just do this and stop the malarkey.
4: Yeah,
5: there's a good word for it.
4: There it is. It is. It's a liberal insanity. Canada giving how much money to the Palestinians in Gaza while your people up there are going to the food bank?
5: Yeah, it's absolutely embarrassing. Here's a perfect Republican and conservative point. Since 2023, the Canadian government has given over $600 million to the people in Gaza. What are you doing? In 2026 alone, it's $200 million. Now, this is the money that they've given to the organization UNRWA. And we understand whole situation with UNRWA.
4: Complete corruption. Bunch
5: of those people were involved in what happened, the catastrophe in Israel.
4: On October the 7th.
5: Canadians.
4: UNRWA was involved in October the 7th.
5: Correct.
4: Yep.
5: This is the latency of the Trudeau liberal kind of thing, where we're giving Canadian money all over the place to make people feel better and have better. We need to take care of ourselves.
4: Yes.
5: I think that's the one thing that Donald Trump and his organization has said. That's why America First is very insulting to people who aren't American, because it's like, finally, we're going to stand up for ourselves.
4: Yeah.
5: And unfortunately, Canada's falling in, and those are millions and millions, $600 million.
4: It would be worth something if your benevolence actually meant something and wasn't being spent on terror and bullcrap and being stolen. Honestly, and it's about time that countries like Canada and the United States stop getting bee slapped by third world hellholes. You know, sooner or later, how about just get a copy of the Constitution and install that in your country instead of living in absolute crap? All right, we got to wrap things up, Michael Charbonne. Great to have you on the show as always, my brother. Tell everybody where they can check out your glorious podcast and your online presence.
5: MichaelACharbonne.com. I'm on Twitter, or I should say X, and of course LinkedIn, and always on the Rob Carson Show to his great listeners every Thursday at 12:35. Thanks, Rob. Love you and your listeners.
4: God bless you, brother. Take care. Let's take a break and come back. This is the Rob Carson Show.
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0: Yeah, this is Pete Hegseth. He's a real Secretary of Defense. I was thinking of a George C. Scott of when he played, when he stood there and you know, did MacArthur and, no, not MacArthur, he, Patton, yeah, Patton. Did Patton, did, it was the only time in television when I was a kid where he said the word son of a bee. I remember that. I was like, whoa, whoa, wait a second. I guess because he was George Patton, they could say S-O-B. But anyway, here is Pete Hegseth talking about the future of battle.
1: Today, at my direction, I'm announcing Project Meridian, an effort led by America's best minds to study the future of warfare. Yeah. Their work will be focused on discovering, developing, and fielding the weapons and systems that our children and our grandchildren will need in their lifetimes, yeah, without any creative limitations or restrictions. On any future battlefield, from under the earth to beyond the moon, our American warriors will be armed with absolute technological superiority.
0: Yes, and this is the expression that he said yesterday. They've had MS Now's panties in a bunch, and I don't care. As Rush Limbaugh used to say, the military is there to blow stuff up and kill people. That's what it's there for. It's meant to defend us. It's meant to save lives while killing the enemy. There you go.
1: We are no longer the woke department or the weak department. Simple translation of that. No fatties, no trannies, no beardos, no weirdos, no wimp, no radic. Just warriors.
0: This is what it was like with George Bush.

0: So Pete Hegseth has also approved 20% reductions for the Army, Navy, and Air Force. This is higher-ups, by the way. 10% overall reduction in general and flag officer positions. Hegseth ordered last year as part of an effort to streamline the military senior ranks. 20% reduction in active duty, four-star positions, and a 20% reduction in National Guard general officers. So focusing on the enlisted, focusing on the grunts to some degree, getting rid of some of the bureaucracy. In April, Hegseth fired more than two more Army generals after he ousted Army Chief of Staff Randy George, General Randy George. General George served in the role under Biden's Defense Secretary Lloyd Austin, who was a cartoonish buffoon and a fool. An absolute fool, as was Milley, as was Rachel Levine, who used to be a dude. Yeah, bye-bye. Bye-bye, woke military. Hello, kick-ass military. Hour number two of the Rob Carson Show is right ahead. Do not go anywhere.
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3: Breaking news this hour at Town Hall. I'm Bob Agnew in Washington. The Supreme Court will begin its new term on Monday, even though confidence in the court is on the way down.
4: Views of the courts are the lowest they have been since Gallup started polling on the institution in 1972. 46% of Americans say they have a great deal or a fair amount of trust in the judicial branch of the federal government. 34% of U.S. adults approve of the job the court is doing. But 43% describe the Supreme Court as being too conservative. That ties the high measured last year. 35%, a new low, say it's about right ideologically. I'm Rory O'Neill.
3: The two candidates vying to be the next governor of California held their only scheduled debate last night.
5: Governor Gavin Newsom is term limited and will be replaced in November by either Democrat Javier Becerra or Republican Steve Hilton. Becerra was the California Attorney General before becoming the Secretary of Health and Human Services during the Biden administration. Hilton was the Director of Strategy for former British Prime Minister David Cameron and recently has been a political commentator on Fox News. They clashed in a televised debate without a live audience, which aired on CNN. I'm Mark Mayfield.
3: A growing war of words between President Trump and possible 2028 contender Gavin Newsom, California's governor, has now ordered state agencies to use the term artificial intelligence, days after President Trump told the federal government to call it superintelligence. New guidelines help diagnose a common condition for teen girls.
6: It's iron deficiency. Studies show about 40% of teen girls and young women have low levels of iron, which, among other things, can lead to extreme fatigue. The American Society of Hematology is offering guidelines for the first time to standardize identification of the condition. Health experts hope this will convince more people to seek treatment. Rich Thomason reporting.
3: On Wall Street, the Dow is down 127 points at this hour. More on these stories at townhall.com.
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8: Good afternoon. It's 103. I'm Maggie Hunter with the latest headlines from the WCBM Maryland News Center. Fox 45 reports a man was killed after a shooting near a trail and park in Prince George's County, Maryland on Wednesday, according to county police. The man was found with gunshot wounds near a building in the 3300 block of Chilham Road after officers were called to the area at around 5:50 p.m. Personal information of over 7,500 past and current Montgomery County, Maryland firefighters firefighters and emergency responders was briefly leaked in June after an incorrect spreadsheet was emailed to others within the county government. The details were provided in a report expected to be reviewed by a Montgomery County Council committee during Thursday's meeting. Officials said there's no evidence the information was misused and that the emails were deleted. And City Hall is again asking the Appellate Court of Maryland for emergency relief in its months-long fight with the city's Inspector General. Sports and the Fox 45 Weather Authority forecast next.
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9: This is your president. 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
8: The NFL season continues tonight. The Steelers and Browns kick off from Cleveland on Thursday night football to begin week four. Elsewhere, the Commanders duel the Colts in London Sunday morning, and the Eagles host the Rams and the Ravens entertain the Titans later that day. And now here's a look at the Fox 45 Weather Authority forecast.
11: Your Fox 45 forecast, mostly sunny and warm, summer-like with temperatures in the low 80s. Partly cloudy and cool tonight as temperatures drop into the mid-60s. More sunshine to start off your Friday, even warmer with highs in the upper 80s, followed by some rain Friday evening. From the Fox 45 Weather Authority, I'm meteorologist Amy Aronson for Talk Radio 680 WCBM.
8: 78 degrees in Falston, 76 in Ocean City, and 79 in Perry Hall. 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
0: This is the Rob Carson Show. It's October the 1st. And again, we're doing the show in pumpkin spice today. Just lean into your smart device, your radio, or you know, your computer screen, and you can literally smell the pumpkin spice. It's right there. Just savor it. Savor it. October, of course, the month where all great people were born. And yes, it is the month of my birth. Thank you very much. In the October 23rd, I'm a Scorpio. Thank you very much. I'm ready for, I love summer, but I'm ready for the fall. Ready for the fall. Ready for the fall of the Democrat Party. Thank you very much. They're all convinced they're gonna win in the midterms, even though they're offering absolutely D word for Richard. I mean, nothing. Here's Chuck Schumer. Are you ready for this? Here's the plan of the Democrat Party, and see if you can gather anything from this. See if you can gather one idea for policy about anything from this. This is Chuck Schumer.
14: We're going to do everything we can to lower people's costs. You've seen some of the things Trump's done that's raised costs.
0: No.
14: We're going to do everything we can to clamp down on this horrible corruption and to end the chaos and end the war. Thank you, everybody.
0: Wow, that's... You said absolutely nothing, and you were in office. And when you were in office, you caused inflation to go through the bloody ceiling. Here is Victor Davis' answer to remind where this inflation came from.
15: Affordability, affordability, affordability. We've talked on earlier occasions that affordability is a result, the worry over affordability, of a 21% inflation just a year and a half ago.
0: Yeah.
15: After the Biden administration finished its four-year tenure, and a 30% inflation rise in things that matter, cars.
0: Yeah. I sold cars. I remember I told you that. 55,000 is a new 35,000. You used to be able to buy a mid, like an XLE Highlander, Toyota Highlander, for 37 to 40 grand. start at 55. You used to be able to buy a Toyota Tundra, $1,794. It was a $55,000 truck in 2019. Damn, that was a lot of money. $85,000 now. $85,000. TRD Tacoma used to be the most expensive truck on the lot. Still is. $53,000 in 2019 when Donald Trump was the president. Start at $71,000 now.
16: I was just doing an interview today with a person who said, well, Donald Trump didn't stop inflation. Well, they increased it 21%, average of 5.1 every year.
0: Yeah.
16: His first year, he cut it in half, the rate of inflation. You'd have to have a depression to get back 21% increase in prices in a year, and you're not going to have that. But he is lowering the rate of inflation and raising the wages, so there will be more purchasing power. And 30% rise in inflation on staples like insurance, vehicles under Biden, fuel.

0: housing, and that message never got out. It was all of a sudden.
1: Yeah, but you know what? It did get out. It did get out. I remember because I was living in the middle of America's heartland, and I watched it happen, man. And this song became popular. Why did this song become popular? Why did this guy named Oliver Anthony become the most downloaded song in decades?
2: I've been selling my soul, working all day.
1: I remember this.
2: Overtime.

0: X-Men.
1: Yeah, remember that? I remember that. That's why we fought through political indictments, through censorship, through trying to take Donald Trump off the ballot for no good reason, and then, of course, trying to kill him. That's why we aren't going anywhere in the midterms. That's why we're going to continue to kick butt. Oh, and by the way, if you needed another reason not to vote Democrat, the IRGC, Islamic Revolutionary Guard Corps, put out a 25-page letter addressing Americans, urging them to vote against Donald Trump during the midterms. So there you go. The IRGC wants Democrats to win. That's quite an endorsement. America's national security and the lives of its service members are entrusted to someone who is not only an invertebrate liar, inveterate liar, whatever the hell that, but is also an insanely avaricious man whose only motivation in life is accumulation of greater wealth. No, absolute full of crap. The IRGC publicists, they just killed 30 to 50,000 of their own people for speaking out, and they want Democrats to win. There you go. Oh, I've got some stupid crap from Democrats here. No, I'm not going to do that. I'm going to go back to the president, because the president had some things to say. He's out on the road. He's working his rear end off, unlike Joe Biden. Joe Biden was on vacation 40% of the time during his presidency, and 60% when they named the dumbest person ever to run for president in his place, Kamala Harris. Here is the president.
2: They all want me to go. I'm one person. They all want me to go campaign. I'm starting in about 2 days. I'm starting literally a 32-day tour, I'm going to Texas, I'm going to Ohio, I'm going to all different places.
1: Yeah, you know, I mean, his shirt, he's only out there just to make the billions of dollars. Even though after a madman shot him in the friggin' head, he turned his head just in the nick of time, and rather than running, rather than going, okay, I am out. If somebody's going to try and kill me, I am out. You think about that. You think about that man who went to Butler, Pennsylvania, and turned his head at the right time and nearly got his head blown the hell off. And what did he do? He lifted his fist up to the air and he said, fight, fight, fight. None of you panty-waist Democrats would have done that. You would have won running the other direction. The other direction, honestly, there's no reason to vote for the Democrat Party, especially now that we know the friggin' Iranian Revolutionary Guard wants the Democrats to win. And you've got communists in your party. You've got to get out of the Democrat Party if you're in the Democrat Party, and then reinvent it. And then we can get back to the table again, maybe just in time by Thanksgiving. Here's a little bit more from the president.
2: That's right. You gotta vote. You gotta just think, because even if you don't like somebody so much, it doesn't matter. It's a vote for good things. You know, it's hard to explain that, but you may not love your congressperson, your senator, but it's a road. Like in Michigan, are you going to vote for a guy who's a communist? It's ridiculous. And that vote counts just like another vote. And you get a couple of those votes, and you'll end up with open borders where millions of people and, you know, I know the leaders of all the South American, I guess I sort of know the.
1: You know what they're going to try in Virginia? Where I live, Abigail Scamburglar,

0: country. Yeah. It was crazy.
1: Yeah.
0: So I just want to ask you to get out and vote.
1: This is your Democrat Party.
2: I'm pro stealing from big corporations. We must end the American empire.
3: America deserved 9/11, dude. I'm saying it.
4: We're a big tent. I mean, I'd agree with lots of opinions from some folks who are in DSA, but we're going to need everybody.
5: You have some of these incumbents who have lost their re-elections in places like New York and Colorado. And what does that say about the party today, do you think?
6: It says that the party is going to win the Congress.
7: We need a big tent, and I think people like Pica should be welcome into that.
1: Yeah, and they're honestly going further left. Here is Bernie Sanders. You know, Obamacare is a complete and utter failure. Billions and billions and billions of fraud, and our premiums are higher than ever. The promise was broken within a decade of that piece of crap passing, and he wants to take it even further.
7: I know that NNU, they go out, oh, we believe in Medicare. Well, that's a fringe idea. You're all communists. It's a radical idea. Understand that poll after poll now shows the American people understand that our current system is broken, it's dysfunctional, and that we must move to a Medicare for all single-payer program. We are the mainstream. They are the fringe folks.
1: No, we are not. Not one little bit. You can take your government health care and you can stick it. I will fight before I take a government health care. And I'm learning a lot about the American healthcare system and how actually good it is. Trust me, I've learned a hell of a lot. And you know, this is the thing. Democrats have to lie about who they are. You're not hearing anything about the DSA. You're not hearing about opening the border. You're not hearing about getting rid of the Senate. You're not hearing about getting rid of jails. You're not hearing about getting rid of the police, are you? But they have every intention of doing what they plan on doing. Here's, for instance, James Tallarico. You know, he's all said, like, he's not talking about transgenderizing children, but somebody approached him, had a cell phone going. Turns out, his views haven't changed at all. He's just waiting to get into office.
8: Thank you for being here. I'm so glad you came. Means a lot. Let's get a picture.
9: So, really quick, I'm just so happy that you're running and everything you're doing for our country and making everyone feel included. Really quick, I have a niece who's trans. I want to let her know.
1: I have a niece who's trans.
8: Yes.
9: That our government hears her.
8: Yes.
9: Can I count on you to?
1: And I want to know if the government's here for her. Can I count on you?
9: Support her and
8: always.
9: She's not able to participate.
1: Always.
8: Yes.
9: Sure.
8: The way I fought for trans kids in the legislature is how I will fight for the U.S. Senate. Uh-huh. And my position hasn't changed.
1: My position has not changed. Not one little bit. Not one little bit. I've got more on James Tallarico. He's a very dark, devious little man. We'll share that on the other side of the break. This is the Rob Carson Show.
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4: 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The election experts are saying there's no evidence. But again, it does undermine the confidence in the entire system.
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9: The media and our friends in the Democrat Party kept saying we needed new legislation. We must have legislation to secure the border. But it turned out that all we really needed was a new president.
10: A few months ago, I rolled out a common sense border security agenda, and it was endorsed by Democratic and Republican law enforcement officials along our southern border. We need more Border Patrol agents. We need more immigration judges. We need to modernize.
11: Why does your party say that ICE or Gestapo?
10: ICE are ports of entry to detect.
11: Why did you open the damn border for 4 years?
10: Illicit substances like fentanyl. And we need to make sure.
11: Why did you allow fentanyl to pour in and kill hundreds of thousands of people when Joe Biden was the president?
10: That we overhaul this entire system, including the asylum system. We deserve to know who's coming into our country. We deserve.
11: You didn't care. 25 million, millions of military age males, including from communist China, poured in. You stuffed a Trojan horse with our nation's enemies, and you flooded them across the border for 4 years.
10: A safe, orderly process that ensures public safety. That is not mutually exclusive with the goal of preventing.
11: That is a lie. James Tallarico reads a Satan's teleprompter, and I do mean that. I do believe that. He's supposed to be a man of the cloth, believes that God is non-binary, and children should be transgenderized. You're reading from the devil's teleprompter. Here he is talking about how worthless the border wall is.
12: And I'm worried about a lot of our communities here in the Big Bend region depend on tourism. They depend on visitors from across Texas, people like me coming from Central Texas to get away and experience this natural beauty, and people across the country who come and visit the parks. And I'm worried about what this senseless border wall would do to our tourism here in the region, what it would do to our local economies that we should be supporting and growing.
11: He's lying kind of ungodly, right? Isn't it? Aren't you supposed to be truthful? Here's a little montage of James Tallarico, before and after, because he hasn't changed. He's just lying. He's just being demonic. Well, I'll just say demonic. Isn't that kind of what the devil does? Isn't that what kind of the devil does? Get you to convince he's somebody else? I'm not saying he's the devil. I just say he obviously is kind of leaning to one side of the equation of good and evil. When you use trickery, when you lie about who you are, and then when you get a position of power, you change. You become your real self.
13: There are many more than two biological sexes. In fact, there are six.
12: God is both masculine and feminine and everything in between. God is non-binary.
14: The only thing the media wants to ask me about are trans athletes. And so what I would say is that the only minority destroying this country is the billionaires.
15: You can't call yourself a Christian and reject the stranger seeking asylum at our southern border.
16: You can confidently say there are two sexes, a man and a woman.
15: Absolutely.
16: Would you vote in favor of a national ban for transgender surgeries when it comes to minors?
12: Absolutely. And I oppose trans athletes playing in girls' sports if it endangers safety or fairness. Every sport has to be safe and fair.
16: In 2021, you said God is both masculine and feminine and everything in between. God is non-binary. Do you still stand by that?
12: I was being provocative with that statement. I get that. And let me say something a lot of
11: different... Okay. Are any Republicans doing that? Completely saying the opposite of what they said just a few months ago and have been saying for a decade? Anybody getting elected as a Republican doing that? No. Because the Democrat Party can't win on this. Because this is a 90-10 issue. No, 95-5 issue. Maybe even more than that. Transgenderizing children is an evil. Is an evil. I got a friend that told you, I had a friend whose daughter started transition, I think 16, 17 years old, to become a boy. And now she's a 21-year-old who pees out of two places. Will never be able to have children. That is, that's evil. Here's Hassan Piker. He says that, you know, they're going to get him elected, and then James Tallarico is going to do what the DSA wants.
17: Hopefully, inshallah, after James Tallarico wins, okay? Yeah. After. Am I allowed? I feel like I shouldn't even say that. I feel like in the state of Texas, no Sharia state. They're gonna throw me in prison.
11: They should.
17: But yeah, hopefully after James Tallarico wins, we got to hold him to account. We got to make sure that he doesn't become another do-nothing Democrat, business as usual, and we got to keep up that pressure. And we have to remind him that we are the force.
11: Yeah, we're not going to live in darkness anymore. We're not going to allow the darkness of your dark soul to take over our country. The phone rings at your bank. You think it is, actually. No, it's not. It's a big mistake. That wasn't your bank. It was a scammer. Bought into your info from a data broker. There are hundreds of them that collect your information. 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Last year, Americans told the FTC they lost almost $16 billion to fraud. 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Here is the problem that Hassan Piker and the evil left is confronting coming in November.
18: MAGA GOP on Trump. In the 2024 election versus Kamala Harris, he got 99% of the MAGA GOP vote. Perhaps surprisingly, I might have thought it'd be 100%, but it was 99%. Compare that to his approval rating now with the MAGA GOP. It's 98%. That is, there's been no real decline in MAGA support for the President of the United States.
11: By the way, among men, with regard to approval of the Democrat Party, 76% of men disapprove of the Democrat Party. They are underwater 59%. Good luck with the crazy cat ladies. Joining us next for the first time, Mark Sorelli, U.S. Navy SEAL. I love this guy on television. He's making his first appearance on this radio program. Do not go anywhere. Authorities say a Kentucky officer ran the same two license plates 2,000 times. They belonged to the mother of his child. She had an order of protection against him. He didn't hack anything. He typed in a plate. One of 120,000 cameras. The Washington Post found at least 50 more. Most were watching women. Audit logs show a police chief ran 600 searches on two plates, his ex's and her teenage daughter's. Here's what nobody says. 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It doesn't tell you where she sleeps. 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
19: With SRN News, I'm Bob Agnew in Washington. As the Supreme Court prepares to kick off its new term next week, the justices face an increasingly pessimistic American public. 34% of U.S. adults, responding to a new Gallup poll, say they approve of the job the high court is doing. That's on par with a 33% who said that back in July the court ended its last term, and a record low in the history of Gallup's polling on this question. An urgent search is underway today for one person still missing after a medical helicopter crash off of California's Catalina Island. Two people are confirmed dead, two hospitalized after the crash. A fifth person has not been found so far. Another Trump-Gavin Newsom showdown is underway. Newsom says California agencies must refer to the technology as artificial intelligence, not super intelligence, as President Trump insists at the federal level. On Wall Street right now, the Dow doing better. It's up by 12 points. This is SRN News.
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21: Your Fox 45 forecast, mostly sunny, warm, and summery with temperatures in the low 80s. Partly cloudy and cool tonight as temperatures fall back into the mid-60s. Even warmer on Friday. Some sunshine to start with highs in the mid and upper 80s. And then comes our next weather maker. That's going to bring us some showers late Friday night and some cooler weather. And then some more rain will follow for the weekend. From the Fox 45 Weather Authority, I'm meteorologist Amy Aronson for Talk Radio 680 WCBM.
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0: Sources have been very clear in saying this was an altercation, a violent incident between pilots, then prompted an emergency signal. I want to take you through the timeline here, that just after we saw the aircraft dropping, and this is really dramatic, from an altitude of around 34,000 feet to 16,500 feet in just under 2 minutes.
1: According to
2: CNN, wasn't terrorism yesterday on that flight going into Israel, wasn't that? And then, of course, over on MS Now, Mika Brzezinski said the same thing. Not a real big surprise from Mika Brzezinski.
3: Flight was from Dubai, and it was diverted following reports of an incident in the cockpit.
2: Yes.
3: Authorities confirmed.
2: It was just an incident in the cockpit. It was an incident in the cockpit. I believe we are supposed to have Mike Sorelli on the show right now. Mike, are you there? I'm not sure Mike is ready for his appearance.
4: Test.
2: Yeah, he's doing a test. Okay, go ahead and get him set there. I'm going to test this down so he's not making any noise. As soon as I see his face on the screen, then we will make sure. Please make sure that Mike Sorelli knows that he is on with the Rob Carson Show in just a moment, because I want to make sure that he's not, just talking there and, not ready to go. So let's just check real quick here. Mike Sorelli, are you there? All right. Mike Sorelli is not there. So we will come back to Mike Sorelli as soon as I get a thumbs up. I'm going to watch my phone here real quick and figure out what's going on. There we go. Is it him? Do we have him? Okay. Now we have feedback. So I got to tell you, we'll have to come back to Mike Sorelli in a second here. We got some technical issues we have to work through before we put him on the air. I don't want to go to Mike Sorelli unless we're ready to go without any technical issues. Yeah, Mike, we are getting some feedback. Yeah, we're getting feedback from you, so there's no way we can put you on the air right now. So don't go ahead and disconnect Mike for now, and we're going to have to come back to him, because I won't be able to play audio otherwise. So let's figure it out, otherwise I won't be able to play audio on the show. Okay. Yeah, we'll come back to Mike in a second. I apologize for that. These things happen. These things happen, ladies and gentlemen. There's nothing you can do about it. But hopefully we'll get to them before the next break. Yesterday, some great things are actually happening in America. Donald Trump is bringing back a lot of jobs to America. We now know that the United States of America owns AI. The Democrat Party just a couple weeks ago said that AI was going to destroy mankind. They were going to kill all human beings. There was a guy who left NVIDIA, he was a leftist, and recognized that we were pulling out ahead of China in the AI thing, and knowing that if AI grows and blooms while Donald Trump is the president, then the Democrat Party and the left can't own it like they did social media before Elon Musk bought Twitter. And it would be much more damaging if the Democrat Party were in front of AI, because when they were just in charge of social media, they could censor your speech. If the Democrat Party and the left owns AI, they can take your bank account, get you fired, shut your car down while you're driving. I'm not screwing around. This is real. They recognize it as a tool for their own good, not for the good of mankind. Fortunately, Donald Trump said, yeah, screw that. And he invited a bunch of these tech geniuses to the White House lawn, and they were all there. Old Mark Zuckerberg was there, the guy who was in charge of NVIDIA was there, among other people. And here is the CEO of NVIDIA talking about the great jobs that are coming.
5: 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It's like a big, giant power generator and real factory. It's got a lot of computing and networking in there, power generation, cooling systems. It's complicated things. That creates just, probably about 1 million jobs. First time in 50 years, we are reindustrializing the United States, creating a whole bunch of blue-collar jobs. This is our great chance of reshaping our economy and bringing that type of builders and craft back into the United States.
2: Was any of that happening when Joe Biden was president? He wanted to get rid of fossil fuels. He got rid of the Keystone XL pipeline. He wanted to cause fossil fuel prices to skyrocket. Barack Obama said that more than a decade ago, the energy prices will necessarily skyrocket. You're seeing that happening in places like New York and California, particularly. Barack Obama said he didn't have a magic wand, couldn't bring manufacturing back to America, had no idea how to do it. Donald Trump has already brought back $21 trillion, maybe $23 trillion of commitments, and including $16 billion steel plant to my home state of Iowa. The first iron mine in Minnesota in 50 years. He's putting nuclear power plants back online. It's happening. We have Mike on the phone. All right, we have Mike on the phone. Let's go to Mike on the phone. Mike on the phone, welcome to the show. Mike Cirelli, how are you, sir?
1: I'm doing well, guys. Sorry about that technology snafu.
2: Yeah, no, you know what?
1: And what thinks AI is going to replace us, technology still can't get this right.
2: Well, no. Listen, Mike, sometimes when you're doing this, we're essentially a TV and radio network at the same time. And the fact that we can actually do this in my 8x12 walk-in closet in your home is pretty remarkable. So we'll work out the kinks, but we won't worry about it. But Mike Cirelli, I want to introduce you because for a number of years now, I've been using your audio on the air, and I keep seeing this guy on TV, this Mike Cirelli guy. I'm like, who the hell is this guy? He is really freaking good. And then I meet you the other day in the Newsmax studio. I'm like, oh my goodness, this is serendipitous. So welcome to the show, brother. I'm really honored to have you on the show.
1: I am honored to be here. I've been listening for a long time, so humbled by the invite.
2: Well, I've got a few things I want to get to. First of all, did you see MS Now and CNN yesterday, right after that plane landed safely in Israel, saying that they didn't know what was going on in the cockpit, that it was some sort of a disagreement or some sort of a whatever, instead of saying the obvious, which everybody knew from the get-go, when a plane falls 17,000 feet in a minute and Israeli fighters are scrambled? What the hell does that mean? Does that mean they had a little skirmish in the cockpit?
1: Well, hey, you never know if the guy was sleeping with the other guy's wife. If that's the case, then I don't blame him for stabbing the pilot. But we've got to draw logical conclusions here. One, his origin. Two, the fact that the plane had a lot of Israelis on it because they were headed to Tel Aviv. It doesn't take a genius to make a logical conclusion that this guy was most likely radicalized,
2: yes,
1: or his motives were anti-Semitic, and he was willing to take his life and bring everyone on the plane down.
2: Can you believe the story of that plumber? I mean, this man out of nowhere goes to that cockpit as they're falling, and he gets in and he takes the stabber down, gets the controls back, and then there were people on the plane. What a story this is! This was Flight 93 with a different ending, wasn't it?
1: I just said that this morning.
2: Man.
1: To someone, but you never discount the ability and the courage of normal human beings.
2: Yes, sir.
1: Not in the profession of arms. To step up when it matters most. And you just brought it up. United 93 is a perfect example. Your everyday Americans that fought back.
2: Yeah.
1: And that's what's required. It just takes one individual to inspire those around them and to rush that cockpit. What's more concerning to me, and we should always look at it from a domestic lens of how does this apply to us? One,
2: yes,
1: our aviation security does a good job of trying to keep the threat from the plane.
2: Yeah.
1: This threat wasn't, not only was it on the plane, it was in the cockpit.
2: Yeah.
1: So, go ahead.
2: Well, I was going to say, let's take a break and come back because we do have a hard break here. More with Mike Cirelli on the other side. I also want to talk about Pete Hegseth yesterday, his hard-nosed speech, making American military strong and not woke anymore. It's all over. Let's come back with Mike Cirelli. Take a break. This is the Rob Carson Show.
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17: We are no longer the woke department or the weak department. Simple translation of that. No fatties, no trannies, no beardos, no weirdos, no wimp, no radic. Just warrior.
2: Wow, that is something that was completely verboten a couple of years ago. We have a real leader at the head of the Department of War, Pete Hegseth, joining us on the Newsmax hotline. I didn't get a chance to properly introduce him. Mike Sorelli, U.S. Navy SEAL, retired Chief Talent Officer, Overwatch Mission Critical, and number 3 ranked global guru leadership speaker. I had no idea. How do you fit that all on your jersey?
1: Not well. Not well. I'll tell you that. My wife thought I complained some for home, especially with the 2-year-old. But, yeah. You know, that is a byproduct in the military. We were always moving new missions. It just sort of became part of my DNA as I always got to be able.
2: Are you on speakerphone? Could you take us off speakerphone if you don't mind? Are you on speaker?
1: How's that?
2: That's better. Thank you. I appreciate it. Okay. So, did you hear about the big endorsement for the Democrat Party for the midterms? Iran's Islamic Revolutionary Guard Corps. They are asking Americans to vote against Donald Trump.
1: As we say in the military, yeah, that checks out. That's an embarrassment for the Democratic Party that they become a new ally to radical Islam and terrorist organizations. That summarizes that party extremely well.
2: What do you think about the military now? Because I would imagine when Joe Biden was the president, it was beyond embarrassing. It was demoralizing. The withdrawal from Afghanistan, which is, an ungodly, not only tragedy but a disgrace by a single man. But what do you think about this return from woke that the military is going through? I would imagine you're quite a fan.
1: I am, and I'll answer the first part. So, you know, always gauge the health of the military by the morale of the people, the war fighters. And during the Biden administration, talking with a lot of my colleagues that are still on active duty, they were demoralized. And to your point about Afghanistan, that caused moral trauma,
2: I know.
1: Emotional trauma to every single soldier that fought in Afghanistan during the global war on terror. That is not how we wanted it to end. That's not what we fought for. And it was we've made a lot of strategic missteps, and that will go down in history as one of the largest strategic missteps in the military. But, you know, you've got to hand it to Pete Hegseth, and you just said he's a leader. He is a personal friend, and I'll put myself behind Pete or in front of Pete any day of the week.
2: Yep.
1: And that will make me unpopular. What I think a lot of Americans lack is one, emotional control and maturity to, you know, look past style and evaluate what he's done to the Department of War based off substance. He has changed it.
2: What do you think about him? I mean, he's gutting the upper ranks, some of the upper echelons of generals and whatnot. Let's face it. I mean, you know, as much as I am a huge fan of our military, the Pentagon has been as bloated and corrupt as every other department. We just have people in those departments in the Pentagon who are willing to go and die on foreign lands and fight for us. But the people in charge, they're rife with corruption and bloat.
1: You know why Pete's doing that? Because Pete had to suffer through that frustration during the global war on terror. So he's deliberately cutting bureaucracy in order to enhance the warfighting capability. And the military, like any other government agency at the end of the day, is government, which means it has a bureaucracy problem. What you do is you create these new commands for your fellow generals with overlapping authorities, and then they want to grow their staffs. It ultimately erodes the ability to move from information to quick decisions in lethality and effects on the battlefield. But
2: yeah, and there's no reason we should have been in Afghanistan for 20 friggin' years.
1: No, there's not. And there's also an argument to make that if we were, don't give up that very strategic land that put us in Asia, which made China and Russia and even Iran very uncomfortable.
2: Yeah.
1: And quite frankly, the Iranian war, if we still had Bagram, would be prosecuted differently coming from the east and in the west. But
2: let me ask you guys about the Iranian war. And I heard Victor Davis Hanson talking about how, you know, we've lost, I think, 18 soldiers, but that is fewer than die in military service from accidents and whatnot. I think that the execution by our soldiers and commanders has been fantastic. I don't agree with every decision, but I think they've done a fine job. When do you suppose we're going to be able to wrap this up, and what do you think of the operation?
1: Yeah, you'll never agree with every decision. There's always a bit of mismanagement to any war that you prosecute and execute. Our troops have always performed flawlessly. Even go back to the global war on terror.
2: Yes, sir.
1: Our troops won every single battle.
2: Yes,
1: it was strategy and very senior leadership at the national level that lost the war. But, you know, the reduction of generals, Pete's focus now on this autonomous warfare command, which is going to be a new 4-star combatant command focused on drones, robotics, AI, and autonomous warfare. He sees the evolution of warfare taking place in the Ukraine-Russia conflict.
2: Yep.
1: We know this is going to have an impact on the Indo-Pacific. So he's making great decisions to prepare for the next fight and evolve. And I'll mention this last one because I think
2: real
1: this
2: quick.
1: Is great. The initiative with Elon Musk,
2: yes.
1: Palmer Luckey, and Newt Gingrich. So you're bringing in three just divergent minds who think differently, but you're bringing in two guys, this Project Meridian, who went away from the military-industrial complex cost-plus pricing model. And they are disrupting the military-industrial complex as it should be. Because warfare is no longer exquisite weapons. There is a need for them. But it's become about unit economics. When I can use a $3,000 drone to remove a $1 million tank from the battlefield, that's who's ultimately going to win.
2: Yeah, and I'm going to also mention, as we wrap up, it's also going to save American lives. All of this is going to save American lives. Increase lethality and save American lives. Mike, it has been a real pleasure to get you on. Mike Sorelli, tell everybody where they can find you online, bro.
1: 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And I encourage people to go to Fox Nation. We just released a special on a SEAL that I lost 20 years ago. He jumped under a grenade. He was posthumously awarded the Medal of Honor. It's called Man of Honor, the Michael Monsoor story.
2: A real honor to have you on, brother. I'm really honored to meet you, and I'm glad to have you on as a guest. We'll do it again soon, okay?
1: Thanks, Rob.
2: All right, let's take a break and come back. This is the Rob Carson Show.
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2: So yesterday I got to hang out with Judge Jeanine. She was here in the building. It was kind of cool. I said, I saw these security guards, Secret Service, whatever. I said, who's in the building? And he pointed to the screen, Judge Jeanine. I went, oh. So I waited for her to come out of the studio. I said, Judge Jeanine, Rob Carson. She goes, oh, Rob Carson, I know you. She knew me. She knew me. She knew me. Got a picture taken. It was pretty awesome. Here's Tom Homan on this caravan coming up from the south.
24: Well, I can tell you they won't.
2: Right here.
24: Well, I can tell you they won't be released in the United States. We're at almost 17 months of not a single illegal alien being released from the border, and that's not going to change. As the DHS statement...
2: Yeah, I got this illegal aliens coming up from Honduras, and they think they're going to get in the country because they think the Democrats are going to win the mid-election, and they'd be wrong, and they're going to be turning around and walking back real soon. Here's Jim Gosset as the president of the Rob Carson Show.
25: Coming from Honduras.

0: longer have a place down on the border. They'll learn the hard way. Go back to Honduras. That's where they should stay.
1: Yeah, take a copy of the Constitution.
0: Democrats are

put a couple hundred thousand copies of the Constitution on the other side of that fence in a host of languages so they can take it back to the crap holes that their leaders have made it in to cause the bleeding of the most valuable commodity of any nation, which is its citizenry. But you ain't getting back in the country, and we're not going to let it happen again. Am I right, homeboys, hillbillies, and Hebrews? Can I get an amen? I think I just heard thousands of amens. What? Try it again. Amen? There it is. There it is. All right, so next hour, last night, a California gubernatorial debate. Steve Hilton wiped the floor with Javier Becerra. And we've got much more coming up the final hour of the Rob Carson Show. Do not go anywhere.

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2: Breaking news this hour at Town Hall. I'm Bob Agnew in Washington. Passengers and crew are thankful to be alive today after they managed to thwart a potential terrorist attack yesterday on board an airliner headed for Tel Aviv.
3: An Omani co-pilot stabbed the Indian captain of a Fly Dubai flight from Dubai to Tel Aviv. The jet plunged thousands of feet. Israeli officials say the attacker tried to crash the plane. Passengers and crew overpowered him, and the aircraft made an emergency landing in Tabuk, Saudi Arabia. Israel is also looking at the possible link to Iran. Willie Nelson, Washington.
2: An urgent search is underway for a person still missing after a medical helicopter crash off of California's Catalina Island. We get more on that from Daniel Martindale.
4: Two people are confirmed dead and two are hospitalized after the crash. The fifth person has not been found despite an overnight search. The helicopter went down in the water off Pebbly Beach shortly before 8 o'clock Pacific time Wednesday night. It happened shortly after takeoff. Reach Air Medical Services confirms one of its helicopters was involved. The condition of the two surviving victims is unclear. I'm Daniel Martindale.
2: President Trump and California Governor Gavin Newsom clashing over words. Newsom ordering California state agencies now to stick with the term artificial intelligence in all of its communications. President Trump told the federal government to switch to super intelligence. A New Jersey couple reflecting on their wedding after a nor'easter.
5: Francisco and Grace Weiser Vasquez had planned to hold their wedding outdoors at a golf country club last Saturday, but things went downhill fast with the weather as strong winds and heavy rain moved in from the nor'easter.
6: The tent company said, "We're not delivering your tent." And there was people canoeing, like,
7: in front of the house.
6: In front of the house. And the water was up to his door of the car. I was tired of fighting Mother Nature. I just was like, you win.
5: Grace says the place where she worked, the Lifetime Gym in Red Bank, stepped up and offered her a space. Her manager and co-workers all helped with setting up the wedding.
2: Scott Pringle, more at townhall.com.
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12: Good afternoon. It's 2:03. I'm Maggie Hunter with the latest headlines from the WCBM Maryland News Center. Fox 45 reports Baltimore City Hall is again asking the Appellate Court of Maryland for emergency relief in its months-long fight with the city's inspector general, this time raising a new dispute over what the city says its own computer systems can and cannot do. The Scott administration said it has been working to comply with Circuit Court Judge Pamela White's order requiring restoration of the OIG's previous access. But city attorneys now argue they cannot restore that access while walling off emails, files, and attorney work product related to the ongoing litigation. And in West Baltimore, residents say juvenile crime has left many people feeling unsafe and frustrated and are calling for tougher consequences for young offenders. Some residents argued the justice system is not strict enough. Sports and the Fox 45 Weather Authority forecast next.
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7: Ravens quarterback Lamar Jackson was limited in practice Wednesday. According to the Ravens, Jackson was dealing with a back injury. Jackson spoke with reporters before practice, and there was no indication they would not be ready for Sunday's game against the Tennessee Titans at M&T Bank Stadium. Here's the Fox 45 Weather Authority forecast.
14: Your Fox 45 forecast, mostly sunny and warm, summer-like with temperatures in the low 80s. Partly cloudy and cool tonight as temperatures drop into the mid-60s. More sunshine to start off your Friday, even warmer with highs in the upper 80s, followed by some rain Friday evening. From the Fox 45 Weather Authority, I'm meteorologist Amy Aronson for Talk Radio 680 WCBM.
7: It's 80 degrees in Hides, 81 in Parkville, and 82 at Sandy Point. I'm Maggie Hunter, 680 WCBM News.
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18: Hour number three of the Rob Carson Show. Again, the first day of October, we're doing the show in pumpkin spice. Lean into your radio, your smart device, your computer. You'll be able to smell it. It's right there. It is just right there. Bishop E.W. Jackson is going to be joining us at the bottom of the hour. President of STAND, Staying True to America's National Destiny. He's a very inspirational person. Got a few things I want to talk to him about, including the spiritual awakening that's happening around the world and the latest from the excavation of what could be Noah's Ark. What? Yeah? Oh, it's pretty crazy. It's pretty crazy. We'll talk to him at the bottom of the hour about that. In the state of Arkansas, they started to run a PSA about welfare, getting people off of welfare. And I guess they decided that the stereotypical welfare recipient is a 20-something man, white man, who plays video games. I'm not kidding. This is the PSA. You won't be able to see it. Only your streamers will be able to see it. But they literally did this. And Sarah Huckabee Sanders is taking a lot of heat because of it.
19: Yeah. Oh, you want some of this? Come on.
20: Meet Brad. Brad has turned relaxing into a full-time profession. But you actually work hard. You pay taxes to cover welfare for guys like Brad who just choose not to work.
19: What?
20: That's why I launched a welfare to work requirement.
19: Almost there.
20: Now, more Arkansans are working than ever before.
19: Ooh.
20: Even Brad.
18: Yeah, really dumb. I mean, just honestly kind of dumb. Generally, 20-something white males, even if they are at home playing video games in the basement, aren't on welfare because they can't qualify for it. So there's that. I mean, honestly, why did you have to pin this on young white men? And I'm not saying we need to do stereotypical, but I mean, not the opposite of it. Why would you target a group that really isn't a big recipient of it at all? I mean, honestly, listen, how about trailer park, four kids, whatever, meth lab in the kitchen. How about that? How about that, Arkansas? You're pretty good at that, Arkansas, honestly. Just embarrassing. By the way, who receives welfare in the country? Well, about 89% of Somali immigrants in Minnesota. You could have done Somali immigrants, but of course you'd be called racist. It's okay if you put a white guy on there eating cheese puffs to play video games. Oh, hell, that's fine. Whiz all over him. Who the hell cares about him? Meanwhile, you can have a Learing Center in Minnesota and a bunch of children who aren't there, or you can claim your kid has autism and doesn't and get paid for it, but you would never be featured in an ad because, oh my God, it's racist. Who receives welfare? 42% of the time they are people of color. 36% they are Hispanic, so that's 42 and 36 is about, 80%? or so of the population. Asian Pacific Islander, 18%. Non-Hispanic white, 13%. I'm not saying, but why would you attack a, you know, a group of people who don't, I don't know. Don't you think white men, young men, are kind of attacked left and right in academia anyway? Why would you single them out as somehow recipients of welfare? Just so stupid, honestly, really. Just so stupid. Last night there was a candidates debate in California featuring Steve Hilton and Javier Becerra, who was HHS secretary and did a terrible job managing COVID. He is a supreme incompetent. California is a Charlie Foxtrot, to say the least. It is an awful, awful mess. Here is Steve Hilton owning the debate last night.
16: This is the most amazing state in the most amazing country on earth. And it's because we've got this rebel spirit that we do things differently. People build, we can grow anything, build anything, make anything, invent anything. That spirit is being crushed by this bloated, nanny state, bureaucratic government that Javier has been a part of for 36 years and would continue. It's time to try something different, not least to reduce the cost of living.
18: Why is California the number one state for people to move out of? It's because of people like Javier Becerra.
16: And so if we have his policies for another 4 years, the typical California household will pay $11,047 more. If I'm elected governor, the starting point will be to reduce that cost of living.
18: You know, the high-speed rail was only supposed to cost $30 billion, and now they're saying if it gets built and it won't, $220 billion, and now a part of the route you have to get on a bus.
16: $11,000 is what you'd save.
18: And it's all being stolen.
16: You can check out individually how much you'd save if you go to state, save with Steve.
18: $40 billion in fraud with hospice agencies that don't exist. $40 billion in fraud.
16: Dot vote. It's a practical plan to reduce your costs, and when we do that, we'll make California once again the best place to start and raise a family, to start and grow a business, the best place anywhere in the world.
18: Now, did you hear about, that was all this, how positive it is to be a great place, that we live in a great country, all of these things are true. And Becerra, all he had was the same tired bullcrap lines, including going after Steve Hilton, who is a successful immigrant to the United States of America. This is just like so just utterly contemptible. Listen to this.
21: You seem to welcome immigrants who look like you, but
18: you're only white people. You are so full of crap.
21: You seem to welcome immigrants who look like you, but deport immigrants who look like me.
18: That's utterly false, by the way.
21: You have a governor who will protect everyone who works hard. I don't need to stand here and listen to you say that you'll enforce Trump's laws, but you won't enforce California state laws.
16: You're not enforcing, and your party isn't enforcing California law as it is now.
18: Yeah.
16: And what a disgraceful remark that was.
18: It was despicable.
16: I don't think people want to hear that kind of remark in a debate like this.
21: And why would you deport every farm worker in California? Why only farm workers? That's what you said.
18: Well, no, it didn't. Not at all. You're full of crap.
16: People want to hear is solutions.
18: Sorry, if you came here illegally, you're going to have to go back home and you're going to have to reapply. That's it. The same thing goes in every other country of the dang world.
16: Their problems, not these.
18: Except for England, which is going to hell in a handbasket. In fact, it arrived there.
16: Unpleasant political attacks that don't help anyone, immigrant or not, with the problems that they're facing, the cost of living.
18: You just hate brown people. Shut up.
16: Living, all of the problems that you have no solutions to whatsoever.
18: No.
16: So all you've got is
21: Steve,
16: to talk about
21: your
16: federal
21: words.
16: Politics.
21: Your
16: all
21: words.
16: You ever say is Trump, Trump, Trump.
18: He does.
16: And that's nothing but an insult.
18: Yeah, he did. Becerra just kept coming back to Trump, Trump, Trump, Trump, Trump, not focusing on the fact that California sucks because of people like him, and the Democrat Party have destroyed California. Nobody in their right mind would move to California. Here is Steve Hilton talking about how Javier Becerra released children by the tens of thousands unvetted into the hands of child sex traffickers. That's real.
21: I say that as the son of immigrants, that what we should do is have an immigration reform that will allow us to decide who stays and who goes. But Steve thinks it's perfect.
18: We've already got that.
21: To let ICE mercenaries come on into California. And
18: they're not mercenaries. They enforce the immigration laws.
21: He welcomes them, even though our state laws require that ICE follow federal immigration law.
1: Mr. Hilton?
18: Go, Steve.
3: I cannot believe that you're standing there
18: trying
3: to make these arguments when you were HHS Secretary.
18: Yeah, I know.
3: You were responsible for 479,000 unaccompanied migrant children.

0: 10 years old. So I cannot believe that you haven't apologized, that you have any kind of sense of shame or responsibility.
1: Here he is, when he was in charge, he used to be in charge of, masking and vaccines and all that crap. And here he is kind of like blaming it on somebody else when he was HHA secretary and forced vaccines on children who didn't need them.
0: Did you?
1: And masks on children that didn't need them.
0: Did you give guidance to the states?
2: We gave guidance. That's not mandatory. Okay.
1: We just gave guidance. We didn't expect anybody to take it up. I mean, just because it said you lose your job unless you get a vaccine or something, your kids have to take the vaccine to go to school.
0: You suggest forcefully that children should be given the COVID vaccine.
2: Forcefully? Why did you suggest that? The medical professionals who helped develop the vaccine are the ones that decided what we should do with the vaccines.
1: Blame somebody else.
2: Children. We never made a vaccine available for a child until the medical professionals and the science community said it was safe.
1: Then you made them take it to go to school.
2: You should know that because your friend Donald Trump's
1: Trump
2: oversees those agencies that make those decisions with working with the states.
0: When he was HHS secretary, he suggested that children, young children, should wear masks.
1: Yeah.
0: 2 and 3 year olds.
2: That's right.
0: Wearing masks. There was no.
1: Yeah, it was ridiculous.
0: Public health justification for any of that.
1: No, there wasn't.
0: He went along with the groupthink. This is why you can't trust him, because he's been a bureaucrat and a career politician all his life, and he goes along with the groupthink instead of actually standing up for facts. And in this case, the science. He went against the science and along with the politics and the group thing. That's why he can't be trusted.
1: And this is why California is a crap hole in debt with a high-speed rail that's never going to be built, tens of billions of dollars in absolute fraud and people fleeing the state, no home being rebuilt after the path of the Palisades fire, 10,000 homes burned down, like a dozen rebuilt. What a joke. And if Californians managed to put this jackweed in charge, along with Karen Bass and ramen noodle in L.A., it's over for California. Honestly, it's over. It should be obvious. Coming up, a restaurateur in California finally says, I'm done, and is leaving the Democrat Party. And CNN admits it's all the Democrat Party's fault. Let's take a break and come back. This is the Rob Carson Show.
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0: We have to beat them electorally, and then we have to break their spirit.
1: And then we're going to crush their soul.
2: Oh, really?
3: You and what army?
4: Yeah, that's a good party. A party that would want to crush the souls of people. Yeah. Democrat Party is evil. They are. Here's Javier Becerra and Steve Hilton talking about taxes.
5: If you look at your plan, you're going to make across-the-board tax cuts. You're going to end up giving the wealthiest Californians, billionaires, a 40% tax break, the biggest in California history. You only talk about the portion about $150,000, but there's another aspect to it. You don't like to talk about that.
6: No, I do. I'll tell you,
5: it's important to make sure that
6: I'm very happy to talk about that. Javier is right about that, as well
5: as helping
6: working.
4: The rich. The rich don't get paid enough tax. Blah, blah, blah. Trump.
5: The wealthiest.
6: As well as helping working people.
4: Yeah.
6: We need to bring jobs back to California. Right now, because of your policies, we have the highest poverty rate and the highest unemployment rate in America.
4: And homeless.
6: That's because high taxes.
4: Half the homeless.
6: Have driven.
4: Of the entire country.
6: Business out. So we need to incentivize jobs to be created in California.
4: Here, I'm gonna say something that everybody's going to hate. Even the rich pay too many taxes in California. They pay too much taxes. Sorry. You know, if you work your ass off and you own a business, you should be able to keep a little bit more. And maybe we'd be it'd be a little more affordable if we didn't have to pay 50, 60% state, local, federal taxes on every damn thing. Do you ever think about that? Every time you buy groceries, every time you buy clothes, every time you buy a car, every time you buy a boat, every time you rent something, everything you're taxed on and feed on every time. Can you imagine how affordable America would be if we didn't have to pay 50 or 60% of what we make to some freaking government agency so they can waste it on fraud and piss poor service? How about that? How about that? Unbelievable. You know, they unveiled the new America.gov yesterday, and it's really remarkable. It's actually behaving flawlessly, believe it or not, unlike most things that happen with regard to the federal government when they put things together. And even Andrew Sorkin of CNBC, he is a Democrat. He is a liberal. Listen to this.
7: What they did with America.gov yesterday was unbelievable. This is the Jebbia project.
8: Right.
7: And it was, I mean, what they did with that website, if that website is able to do all the things that they say it's going to be able
8: that
7: to do.
8: That Oz was talking about.
9: Which is basically the front face for 27,000.
7: For 29,000 websites, the ability to get a passport, the ability to get your Medicare.
4: 29,000 websites in one stop with AI.
7: I mean, it was like being at a product, it was like being at an Apple product announcement.
4: Yes.
7: And when they went through what they did, and the president was there in the morning and walked through what they were doing, and Marco Rubio was there, Scott Bessent was there, the whole cabinet was there. It was one of those moments where you actually thought the government was working for you.
4: Unbelievable, right? When was the last time you felt that way? When you're standing in line at the driver's license bureau to be treated like crap. You know, honestly, sitting on a friggin' phone call trying to get somebody to pick up the damn phone, a real human being, and direct you in the right direction without, you know, sending you somewhere else, sending you to the wrong place. I mean, just ridiculous. Tom Sopit is a restaurant owner in Hollywood, and he's shutting down.
10: An employees-only restaurant and bar. The final pour for owner Tom Sopit, closing after nearly 10 years in West Hollywood.
11: It's just becoming increasingly tough to operate in this state.
4: Why is that?
11: And in this city. So we decided to close.
10: A bittersweet end to service.
4: All he wanted to do was make a living, man. All he wanted to do was run a business. All he wanted to do was bring customers, make customers happy, and make a little bit of money, make a little money so he could maybe eventually have a retirement.
10: After surviving the pandemic.
12: I'm concerned.
10: This was Sopit in March 2020. COVID-19 gripped the country. Sopit's restaurant shut down with all the others. His rent was $1,000 a day.
12: Yeah.
10: He was completely underwater.
12: All we can do is help each other.
4: Yeah. And then he thought things got better, and then they didn't.
11: Affordability has really impacted our state. The cost of goods, the cost of labor is much higher than everyone else in the country. In California.
4: And the minimum wage for fast food workers, $20 an hour.
11: Labor laws are really tough. Insurance is a big part of it, with the wildfires controlling the premiums and the increases, all the carriers leaving the state, and that's why it went up so quickly.
2: How much did the shrinking of Hollywood impact you?
11: Oh, immensely. It disappeared overnight. We're not really Hollywood anymore. All these people that used to work here, used to work in the city of Los Angeles, are now gone. All the businesses close early because there is no foot traction. It's a completely different city now.
2: Tell me about what you see when you drive around West Hollywood.
11: There's a lot of for lease signs up, a lot of businesses that are shutting down many just a few months after they open.
4: It's happening all over in Democrat states, including Maryland. Maryland is sucktastic.
10: Sopit voted for Gavin Newsom, but is today a registered independent. He says the political system is failing people like him.
4: Really?
2: Your advice to the next governor of California?
11: My advice is focus on the issues. Focus on the real challenges. Drive up and down the street. Get your hands dirty. I think you can't just keep...
4: Yeah, stop being so bloody corrupt and giving money to your NGOs who elect you. And here is the correspondent for CNN, Kayung Lung, talking about California.
2: Then the fees for businesses, the regulations that restrict you from being able to build stuff, all of it is just crushing. And we're not talking about Sopit trying to be rich. He was trying to break even for a solid year and could not do it. So he has to pull the eject button. And one last thing, Dana, and something that these candidates really need to keep an eye is that these Democrats today are looking at generations where they can't have what their parents have. Sopit's parents, who were immigrants to this country, had a business in Los Angeles, a restaurant, and their son could not do the same thing. And that is going to chase these candidates. And frankly, it's going to chase Governor Newsom as he seeks higher office.
4: Yeah, Gavin Newsom's never going to be the president. He's a sleazeball. Neither is J.B. Tetzler. In Illinois. Give me a break. I'm telling you guys, overwhelm the left with joy and faith and patriotism. The Democrat Party is doing a death spiral into hell. Let's take a break and come back. This is the Rob Carson Show.

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2: With SRN News, I'm Bob Agnew in Washington. The condition of Tennessee's only female death row inmate is unknown after yesterday's failed execution. Krista Pike was scheduled to be put to death on Wednesday by lethal injection. The procedure was unsuccessful even after it was applied 2 times. Her attorneys reported she was still breathing after receiving 2 doses of pentobarbital, now at a nearby hospital. The fly-by pilot who safely landed a passenger jet after being stabbed in the cockpit is being called a hero today. Israeli officials say Captain Makadar is recovering at a hospital after his co-pilot reportedly stabbed him during a flight to Israel in an attempt to crash the jet carrying 174 people. A manhunt underway after somebody allegedly shot a Texas deputy and drove off in his vehicle. The Harris County deputy was injured on Wednesday responding to a family disturbance call at a home near Houston. This is SRN News.
3: Your Fox 45 forecast, mostly sunny, warm, and summery with temperatures in the low 80s. Partly cloudy and cool tonight as temperatures fall back into the mid-60s. Even warmer on Friday. Some sunshine to start with highs in the mid and upper 80s. And then comes our next weather maker. That's going to bring us some showers late Friday night and some cooler weather. And then some more rain will follow for the weekend. From the Fox 45 Weather Authority, I'm meteorologist Amy Aronson for Talk Radio 680 WCBM.
4: This is Pastor David Lewis with today's Moment of Truth. The situation in which we Americans find ourselves today is dangerous, difficult, disastrous, and distressing. In short, it's a crisis. And my hope and prayer is that Christians throughout the land would recognize it as such. The Apostle Paul exhorted God's people to be steadfast, unmovable, always abounding in the work of the Lord. We are not to shy away from trouble, but rather to run toward it. Be bold and courageous. Encourage people to put their trust in God and not in themselves or the government. God is sovereign and knows all about our circumstances. We need to pray that he would be merciful to us and turn people's hearts toward him. We certainly have no power to do that, but we can pray. Paul said that the effectual, fervent prayer of the righteous avails much. And then we need to show the world what love, joy, and peace look like. 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And wear your faith on your sleeve so it can be seen by everyone. This is Pastor David Lewis at Cub Hill Bible Presbyterian Church.
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7: 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From Milford Mill to Owings Mills, Memorial Park to Brooklyn Park, this is the right choice for

0: actually in a place where the only way you can be black and stand with your people is to be a Democrat. Now, if that's where we are, we're the dumbest people on the face of the planet. And we're the only people in America who operate that way. You can be white and be a Republican or Democrat. Hispanic and be a Republican or Democrat. Praise the Lord. Whatever, and be a Republican or Democrat. But if you're black, the only way you can be an authentic black person is to be a Democrat. That's stupid.
1: Yeah, I was saw this morning. I was thinking about our next guest here, who I enjoy a great deal, Bishop E.W. Jackson, the president of STAND, Staying True to America's National Destiny. I think we're beginning to finally see some cracks in the foundation of the Democrat Party's dominance of people of color. What do you think, sir?
2: Absolutely. First, thanks for having me back, Rob. That's a dear friend of mine, Bishop Patrick L. Wooten.
1: Yep.
2: He and I are on the same page.
1: Yes.
2: And people are waking up all over this country. Thank God. I'm still waiting for that en masse response because too many people are still caught up in the Democrat propaganda machine. But I'll tell you something. I'm seeing not just fissures. I'm seeing major cracks. I mean, cataclysmic shifts in the earthquake here that are just causing earthquakes of change in the community.
1: Well, I drive through Old Town Alexandria. It's a very diverse community. There's a couple black churches, Baptist churches near where I am, and it's just so glorious to see the pews are always full. And I think that what the Democrats have underestimated is the profound faith of many in the black community, and the affront that the Democrat Party is to that, with, for instance, transgenderizing children, or supporting people who are radically Islamic and things. And so these are deeply personal, spiritual things that the Democrat Party has gone against. And I think that I believe we are, as the world is going through, a God moment. I really, really believe this in my heart. But particularly with people of color, what are your thoughts, man?
2: Absolutely. Because, look, you know, Abraham Lincoln said you can fool some of the people some of the time. All the people some of the time, but you can't fool all the people all the time.
1: No.
2: And that's what they've been trying to do in the black community. Just convince people that we'll give you more welfare. We'll give you more affirmative action. We'll give you more DEI. Now it'll be a subsistence existence ultimately for most of you, but we'll save you from that boogeyman, that racist white man who is out to get you.
1: Yeah.
2: And people have realized their lives have not improved at all. And they're really looking for true answers. And I thank God for people out there who are trying to give them.
1: I want you to listen to this soundbite from James Tallarico. Because when I watch him, speaking at his churches, I mean, they are messed up. They have literally people who they say that half of our congregation is atheist, half of them is agnostic, and they wish that Donald Trump would have been killed. That's not a church. I said, as soon as I saw this guy, I said, he is reading from Satan's teleprompter. And I mean that. I really, really mean that. Listen to this.
2: Yeah.
3: What would Jesus do if he visited the Texas legislature? I think he would tell us, blessed are the trans children who are bullied.
1: No, I think Jesus would have said, my God, what have you done to our children? What do you think?
2: My friend, you are being kind to call that a church.
1: No.
2: Because I really, as far as I'm concerned, it's a satanic temple.
1: Yes, yes.
2: Yes. Right, Jesus wouldn't say, blessed are the trans children. He would say, I really believe Jesus would say, cursed are those who are keeping children away from me and getting them caught up in this sexual confusion and propaganda about who they are really supposed to be. And I say, he said, blessed are the children who can come to me, male and female, boys and girls. He would affirm God's creative order, not try to defy it and destroy it as these people are trying to do.
1: I'm seeing a lot of this. A couple of these kind of, I don't know if it, what the, I don't want to, some of these liberal leaning churches, and this one was actually being led by a woman who says that she's a man, and said that things that are absolutely not only blasphemic, but satanic, and they've invested the churches, haven't they?
2: Well, yeah, in fact, you know, let's not forget, Tyler Rico's pastor said, we don't have any proof that Jesus ever existed.
1: Yes, yes.
2: So these people don't, and in fact, one of them said, I think it was one of the assistant pastors said, we don't use the word God. That's too limiting. So I don't know what these people think they're worshiping. But again, you know, the more Americans are exposed to what these people really believe and what they really espouse, I think the more are going to turn away. It is my prayer that we're going to see a shocking outcome on November 3rd.
1: Oh, I think so.
2: Because the American people are not stupid.
1: Here is this Episcopalian priestess who claims to be a man. Listen to this.
4: God is non-binary. God is non-binary, but I'm going to go further than that. And I'm going to say God is actually also trans. And now let's get on the same page here. When we trans people are born, folks assign us a gender based on what they see. Then when we're old enough, we realize...
1: She went on to say that when Jesus died, when he rose from the dead, he transed himself. I mean, this is evil stuff, bro. This is evil.
2: It is. And you know what I say, Rob? I say the first trans was Satan, because Satan was the first intelligent being to say, I refuse to be what God made me. Mm. I'm going to decide for myself what I'm going to be. I'm going to be something different than what God made me. And so they're following that same spirit of demonic rebellion. And this stuff, you're right, this stuff is pure evil.
1: I got to tell you, I think there is a, I want you to hear this. Now, this, you know, Victor Davis Hanson.
2: Yes.
1: And I've said, I come from a Jesuit tradition. I believe in that faith and philosophy and science can exist on the same spectrum. For every action, there is an equal and opposite reaction. There's no doubt about that. And I believe that evil was the action and we are the reaction against it. We are good. And we are in the spiritual battle that we have been waiting for. I really believe this. I really believe. But here's Victor Davis Hanson saying it not from a position of religion, but basically saying what I'm saying, that good is sweeping the world.
5: Sometimes when you're in the middle of revolutionary times, it's sort of like being in the eye of the hurricane. You can't really detect or fathom what's going on, even though the changes are tumultuous. That's what's happening in the world today. The world is radically changing, and we don't even feel it, or we don't appreciate what's happening. All of these things are happening as I speak around the world, and it's all a result of a suddenly dynamic U.S. economy, a suddenly change in the position of the U.S. that is not only going to advance American...
1: It isn't about necessarily the economy. It's about the man that we voted that they tried to kill. That's it. But look at what's happening. Central and South America has been dominated by communists, drug lords. Mm-hmm. We're freeing all those countries. Germany is starting to turn around. Australia is starting to turn around. We have control of the Panama Canal. Goodness is beginning to sweep and evil is beginning to shrink. Iran is getting its rear end. Have you noticed how quiet it is in the world with regard to terror right now? Good is sweeping the globe. We're still in the battle. What do you think?
2: Look, there's a scripture that says, where sin abounded, grace much more abounded. And I really believe that you're right. Look, I wouldn't exist as the person I am and doing what I'm doing were it not for this utter madness that is attempted to be imposed on our country, which I love, this craziness that they're trying to impose on children. It forces people to realize, if I don't stand up, if I don't do something, we're going to lose our country. We're going to lose our freedom. My goodness, we're going to lose any sense of sanity. And I think you're right. I think there is a response that is happening all over the world.
1: Yes, sir.
2: To the madness that the left is trying to impose on the world.
1: All right, we got to take a break. I want to continue the conversation if you can hold, because I'm enjoying this conversation.
2: Yes, I can.
1: Bishop E.W. Jackson, let's take a break and come back. This is the Rob Carson Show.
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15: We have to beat them electorally, and then we have to break their spirit,
16: and then we're going to crush their soul.
17: Oh, really?
18: You and what army?
1: What kind of a party would say that? What kind of a man would say that? Bishop E.W. Jackson, Hakeem Jeffries said, you're going to crush our souls. Who, I mean, honestly, you cannot be a good human being. You cannot be a good and decent human being and say that you want to crush someone's souls. What in the world?
2: Hey, you know, Rob, but they're revealing who they really are. Who they really are is some people who are bent. I said when Barack Obama said we're 5 days away from fundamentally transforming the United States of America, he didn't say the government. They want to change the culture. They want to change the spirituality.
1: Yes, sir.
2: They want to change everything at the core of this nation. And I just want to say for the record, they're not going to get it done because we're not going to allow them.
1: Amen.
2: To.
1: And I'm going to tell you right now, I've been saying this for a while and people are just so worried, you know, because we always throw our hands up in the midterms and we always go, oh, we're going to lose, we're going to lose. Bull. Bull. You know why? Because we are not midterm Romney voters. We are not midterm Bush voters. We are midterm MAGA voters. We have been through 10 years of not only of physical censorship, the DOJ and Departments of Government weaponized against us, being called every name in the book. We, you know, I don't know if you knew this. You're a white supremacist. Did you know that, Bishop?
2: Did you know that? And I say, yeah. Listen, you haven't lived until you've been called a black white supremacist.
1: But look at all we've been through. I said we are not battle weary. We are battle hardened. And when I say we're going to win these midterms, I have had no doubt about it. I had no doubt after the day after the election 2020, Donald Trump was going to be the president again. Even when they censored us, even when they tried to take him off the ballot, even when they put him through 5 political indictments, even when they raided Mar-a-Lago and 2 impeachments, even when they tried to kill him, I said he was going to do it. And then guess what happened? We won despite everything we won, and it was a landslide. What does that tell you?
2: Well, I'll tell you what, it harkens me back to the beginning of this country when everybody said, this bunch of ragtag group of colonists, they'll never beat the greatest empire on earth, Great Britain. That'll never happen. But it happened because you're right. We love liberty. We love this wonderful country we built. And we're simply not going to sit back and let a bunch of people who don't even know what their gender is or can't even define gender take it away from us. So they can just forget it. I agree with you. I really believe we're going to shock the world with the outcome of this election.
1: You know, here's what I say, Bishop, is, you know, we need to overwhelm the left with joy and faith and patriotism. Now, you may recall, this is the Democrat Party during the Democrat convention when Kamala Harris was made the candidate. I want you to listen to this.
17: The one thing that I will not forgive them for is they're trying to steal the joy from this country.
18: The joy felt by Americans backing the Harris-Walz ticket.
19: We are joyful warriors. Being joyful is part of the American identity.
1: Okay, so they tried to hijack joy. This is the Democrat Party.
20: Where are you? Where are you? Where are you? Where are your people? Why are you not at Whipple every day fighting for the humanity?
1: You know why they did that? Because they know that joy is a powerful weapon, and they tried to hijack it. And I say we overwhelm the left with joy and faith and patriotism, and they can't fight back. They're like an armadillo upside down on their backs in the middle of the highway. They thought they know how powerful joy is, but they wanted to try and steal it, but they can't fake it. We believe it. We are joyful people, and we're going to win.
2: And you know, there's a song that says, this joy we have, the world didn't give it, and the world can't take it away. That's because right. It comes from someplace deeper than they know anything about. And you're so right. Look, we are joyful warriors because we know we're going to win this battle, because right is going to win out over wrong. Truth is going to win out over falsehood. And frankly, America, the providential nation, is going to win out over those who want to destroy it.
1: I'm going to tell you something, and I don't know if you read about it. I was diagnosed with cancer earlier this year, and I don't want to spring this on you because I'm actually the most joyful man you could ever imagine who has cancer. 8 weeks ago, I was in the darkest place. My doctor said it was very aggressive cancer, and I came on the air and I asked my listeners to, I told them I was going to not tell anybody, but I did it, and I asked for their prayers, and the prayers came in by the thousands, and I didn't get any trolls at all, sir. And my PSA level for my prostate was at 14, or about 13 then. That was about 7 weeks ago. And the next day, out of nowhere, I get my PET scan, and it says, good. And then I started, you know, not only prayers, but also ivermectin and mebendazole, instead of the $25,000 a month medicine my doctor wanted me to take. And last week, I have a PSA of 1. And I got to tell you, and my oncologist going, what the what? And I'm going to tell you, I do believe in ivermectin and mebendazole, but more than ever, I believe in the power of the Holy Spirit, and I know it's helping me. There's no denying it in my life.
2: Listen, Rob, praise God, man. That is a wonderful testimony. And I'll tell you something. Those of us who are praying for this country right now, God has really spoke to my heart and said, pray for the miraculous intervention of Almighty God in these elections so that we remind the world this is not simply a political battle. This is a spiritual battle. And again, the weapons of our warfare are not carnal, but they're mighty through God to the pulling down of strongholds. We're going to pull down some strongholds on November the 3rd.
1: Come on. I love it. I love it. I love it. StandAmerica.us. StandAmerica.us. Where do you take the pulpit, man? Because I want to come to a service.
2: Chesapeake, Virginia.
1: Chesapeake, Virginia. Oh, dude, I am so there. I'm going to make a road trip. I live on the other side. I live on the East Coast. I'm going to come and see you. I want to see you speak, my friend. God bless you, Bishop. I appreciate
2: you. God bless you, Rob.
1: All right. We'll talk again soon.
2: Thank you, brother.
1: Let's take a break.
2: All right.
1: This is the Rob Carson Show.
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0: You know, I didn't cover the Noah's Ark thing. This is pretty fascinating. So international team working on the site, believed to be the final resting place of Noah's Ark on Mount Ararat, has announced a stunning discovery. Boat-shaped Durupnapar is what they call the, or Durupinar, there you go, formation near Mount Ararat, stated last week that permitted core drilling began both outside and inside the outline of what some believe is Noah's Ark. It's odd that on that mountain there is a boat-shaped geographic formation. They noted that a hole inside the area that would be the hole stopped when the bit broke on a layer harder than the limestone. Petrified wood is harder than limestone. This Durupinar, 157-meter, 515-foot boat-shaped mound, first spotted in 1959 by Turkish Army Captain, I won't get to his name. The group revealed radar scans showed an object beneath the mound that is not a natural rock formation. Instead, it is a large, organized, man-made structure that contains corridors, chambers, and hallways. The scans were conducted by Dr. Khosrov Bakhtar. He is an engineer who spent decades building detection systems for U.S. defense agencies, including Air Force, Navy, NORAD. Never seen anything like it. Whatever the object is beneath the surface is extraordinary. In 40 years of this work, I have never seen anything like it. Could be a ship, could be a spaceship. What can I say from a radar? It is that it's organized, it is structural, it is a solid geographical mass. A solid geographical mass would not have returned such a strong signature. Natural ground does not organize itself into corridors, chambers, and hallways. The system was built to separate buried structure from host geology, tunnels, voids, worked materials, etc. That is what I am seeing here. A solid geographical mass would not have returned this signature. I just think it's kind of fascinating. So I want to leave that with you, you know. I hope you don't mind when I bring a spiritual element to the show. I'm not going to quote scripture. I'm not going to Bible bang here. But I'm here to spread faith and joy and patriotism. I'm here to entertain, inform, and motivate people to do good. And I now know that, I mean, that's my life's work. That's just the way it's going to be. And if I can make you laugh in the meantime, too, by God, I am going to do that, too. Absolutely 1,000% joy. They can't take it from it because they don't have it. They can't fake it. We don't have to. We own it. We own it. We own it. Vote, vote, vote. God bless you, America's founder, Donald Trump, the President of the United States of America, the unborn, our military. And until tomorrow, which by the grace of God is finally Friday, do not catch the stupid. I love you guys. See you.
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3: Breaking news this hour at Town Hall. I'm Bob Agnew in Washington. New details are emerging about the Fly Dubai flight and attempt by a terrorist to crash that plane in Israel.
4: The U.S. State Department confirming four Americans were on board when the co-pilot attacked the captain in an attempt to take down the plane. The quick-thinking pilot, who was stabbed and bleeding, still able to click open the door. Then a hero passenger, an Israeli man who's a plumber, risking his life to intervene and taking control of the yoke after seeing how it's done on TV. Then two off-duty pilots who were on board were able to safely land the plane. Israeli Prime Minister Benjamin Netanyahu giving this man a huge hug at the airport and meeting with the other passengers who ran to help. Laura Winters reporting.
3: Israel has temporarily suspended all Fly Dubai flights in and out of the country. Tennessee officials last night were unable to successfully carry out the execution of Chrissa Pike.
5: Pike was slated to be the first woman executed in Tennessee in the last 200 years when the Supreme Court ruled earlier Wednesday that her execution could proceed. According to media witnesses, authorities appeared to give Pike two doses of pentobarbital, and she was still awake and snoring more than 40 minutes after the last dose. At 8:53 p.m. local time, media witnesses were escorted out of the area. Pike was then taken to a hospital where she was receiving medical care. John Scott reporting.
3: Little less activity on Capitol Hill. Congress is on break until after the midterm elections. Here's correspondent Tammy Trujillo.
6: The Senate wrapped up its work late Wednesday while members of the House left early. So now lawmakers in both chambers are on recess until after the November elections. Senate Minority Leader Chuck Schumer of New York is predicting a Democratic victory in November and told Politico that he plans to spend the next 5 weeks fundraising. Senate Majority Leader John Thune of South Dakota, however, remains hopeful that Republicans will be able to hang on to their narrow majority. I'm Tammy Trujillo.
3: More on these stories at townhall.com.
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12: Good afternoon. It's 3:03. I'm Maggie Hunter with the latest headlines from the WCBM Maryland News Center. Fox 45 reports that a 69-year-old motorcyclist died Wednesday afternoon after a crash involving a stolen sedan in West Baltimore, police said. On September 30th, around 1:40 p.m., Northwest District officers responded to the 1800 block of North Duplin Street for a reported crash. Police said the motorcyclist and the stolen sedan collided near the intersection of North Duplin Street and West North Avenue. The percentage of chronically absent Maryland students improved for a fourth consecutive year, but the state failed to reach its goal despite billions of additional tax dollars going to public education. Dr. Joshua Michael is the president of the Maryland State Board of Education. On Tuesday, he spoke with Project Baltimore about numbers just released by the state regarding chronic absenteeism. I'm Maggie Hunter, 680. WCBM News.
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14: 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Heads up on 95 northbound in Jessup. There is a crash. It's in the shoulder on the left-hand side between the Patuxent Parkway and 100. Traffic is slow from 216. On to the BW Parkway northbound. Stop and go from 198 to 175. And then the southbound side of the BW Parkway is slow from 175 to 198. 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
15: Your Fox 45 forecast, mostly sunny and warm, summer-like with temperatures in the low 80s. Partly cloudy and cool tonight as temperatures drop into the mid-60s. More sunshine to start off your Friday, even warmer with highs in the upper 80s, followed by some rain Friday evening. From the Fox 45 Weather Authority, I'm meteorologist Amy Aaron. And for Talk Radio 680 WCBM.
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0: Is impeaching President Trump a third time a mistake for Democrats?
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5: 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And so is his very popular countdown. T-minus 33 days until Election Day.
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7: Hey, it's Mark Simone here for Sean. Normally you hear me on our big flagship station, WOR in New York. You might be saying to yourself, what is he doing here? Believe me, I'm saying that to myself. You know, I always love coming here, but Linda has once again ruined my lunch. I'm trying to eat lunch. And
8: it's pretty funny, actually. I do have an uncanny way of calling you and ruining your whole day. It's become one of my pastimes.
7: Not the whole day, because on the to-do list was go to the gym. I got to be honest, I didn't really want to go to the gym, but this happened once before. I remember we have the greatest food here in New York City. Right in this neighborhood, you got the greatest takeout food. I had the most incredible takeout food. I put it on my desk, fresh. The steam is coming off. It's about 7 minutes before the show. A phone rings. It's Linda. Where are you? Get over here. Sean can't get on the air. You're in Singapore someplace. I ran over, did 3 hours. I came back. That food was so stale and disgusting and wilted. Luckily,
8: so I owe you lunch, essentially, is where we're at.
7: Two. I was trying to eat today, but this was a different lunch. This one I could carry over here. But you saved me from the gym. So where's Sean exactly? He'll be back tomorrow, right?
8: Sean will be back tomorrow. He's got a great interview tonight with the vice president. And unfortunately, getting that ready for the air tonight is just something that impeded upon our radio schedule. So he said only the illustrious Mark Simone could handle it. And so here you are, dear sir, missing the gym and joining us. So
7: yes,
8: thank you.
7: I am the choice. You know why? Because I live like two blocks from here. So.
8: There is that. It's a very good point.
7: Yeah, otherwise they would have found somebody else. But I'm the only one that can get it right over here. Has a building pass already because I work downstairs at our flagship. But we got lots to get to today. We'll get to the midterms. It's 33 days away. We'll get to Iran. We'll get to AI. We'll get to CNN that's been purchased. Now, what are they going to do? Is there any way to fix it? I doubt it. We'll get to crazy, weirdo, bug-eyed Jack Smith. And then we'll get to Fly Dubai, of course. More details coming out. We got a big interview with Benjamin Netanyahu that Sean will do. And Linda, you know about, did you watch that AI conference yesterday?
8: I did.
7: They assembled the greatest geniuses on earth. There was every head of every AI company. They had a Google. They had Jeff Bezos. They had all these. The IQ in that room was like average 190, the most brilliant guys. They sat around the table for 2 hours. What'd they come up with? They're going to form a committee. That we couldn't have thought of that.
8: You know what's funny though, and I say this all the time, and I'm sure you probably agree with this, although you're pretty savanty yourself, is that people who are that intelligent, they are terrible with the common sense aspects of life, in my experience. So these are guys like Elon Musk that could fly a rocket ship, but you know, you ask him like, so do you want to tie your shoes? And he's like, I think I'm going to wear Skechers, bro. I'm going to make it easy. I mean, these are not people that handle the everyday little things, you know?
7: These are guys that built trillion-dollar companies.
8: 100%.
7: If you put the Golden Girls in a room, they would have come up with, oh, let's form a committee.
8: The Golden Girls rock, bro. Sorry. They're good at everything.
7: I don't know. I'm simplifying. It's not just a committee. I'm reading what they came up with. They're going to also have a panel. Ooh, a panel. Look at this. And then they're going to have an independent auditor. I have no idea what that means. You would think they would come out of that meeting and in detail explain the problem to you. We know that AI can do a lot of great stuff, amazing stuff. It's going to cure diseases. It's going to do all kinds of great stuff. But they could probably be able to explain to you exactly where the problem lies. There's a certain section of AI. They call that recursive. where it can reinvent itself. It can decide to do things on its own. Like, they should identify what that section is and how to stop it. And I'm watching the Sunday show. There's Bill Gates. Ooh, he was saying it's going to kill us. Bill Gates. He's the guy who couldn't even keep a virus off a computer.
8: Listen, you don't want to hear what I have to say about Bill Gates, because that whole setup that we saw over the last month and a half of them acting like AI suddenly was the end of the world and was going to do X, Y, and Z, that just happened to be perfectly timed with their documentary all about what they have been planning for the last year. I'm like, guys, can you not? Like, we already did COVID once. Nobody's that stupid. We're all moving on with our lives. And Bill Gates only has one thing in mind, and that's Bill Gates. If it ain't about Bill Gates and Bill Gates' pocket and that getting fatter, he's got nothing on his mind about saving, helping, anything. That guy is, to me, he is the nemesis to all of humanity.
7: Yeah, if he didn't look so ridiculously nerdy, he could be a James Bond villain, but he doesn't look the part.
8: Oh, God, please. He's gross.
7: Well,
8: gross. I got nothing nice to say.
7: I think his other purpose is, if he comes on to say AI is going to kill a billion people, it's going to wipe us all, they'll start asking about that and not ask about Epstein. I think he's trying to turn the page on that Epstein stuff.
8: I honestly, he's kind of like the Kramer of intelligence. Like, whatever Kramer says, I do the opposite. And when it comes to AI, if Bill Gates says it's bad, it must be phenomenal as far as I'm concerned. We did have a really cool guest on yesterday, Mark. This guy, Ed Brady, was on, and he was from the Home Builders Institute. And he's tying together veterans into people that they need for machine learning, data learning, and the AI sector, because they need so many more people to work there. And he was talking about how this job market is exploding because they need so many people to staff.
7: Yeah, no, the thinking originally was AI is going to take everybody's job. It's just the opposite. It's creating jobs left and right. Although, we got Steve Moore coming on later. I got to ask him about this. He's been telling me about this. You know, they got robots building homes now, like literally doing the construction. So.
8: But here's the thing about that, and I have to be honest. I don't mind I don't mind things coming in and making things better, quicker, more efficient. But I do think that there are things that require human touch and human oversight, and home building is one of them.
7: Well, Steve Moore will tell you, they got these robots now. They're doing the plumbing, putting up the sheet. The robots are doing everything. They're building homes that way.
8: I'm not saying it's a terrible thing, but I feel that in all aspects, wherever we use machine learning, technology, AI, there still needs to be a human component to all of it. That's my opinion.
7: Yeah, but you can program.
8: I don't think we can do it without. No, because the program, like you just said, is recursive. It'll start to self-learn. It'll start to teach itself. While it can improve, it is not perfect. Neither are humans, for that matter. But there is some nuance that they will not have that a human does.
7: You could program the home building robot. You could program their contractor. You could program them to not show up on Tuesday, to miss 3 days, to come late, just like a regular contractor.
8: Clearly, you've gone through a home reno recently.
7: Yes. They always got 12 stories. I had to pick up my sister's in a tree. They always have 1,000 stories why they couldn't.
8: It's very true, especially in New York.
7: Let me give you some good news. Iran, it is now believed by our intelligence, a lot of Scott Bessent has said this, General Petraeus, all kinds of great intelligence is now saying Iran has basically about at the most 3 weeks left to go before they are completely broke without a penny. They are on the brink of total collapse. They have absolutely no cash left, according to these intelligence sources. They currently have 15 million barrels of oil. That may sound like a lot. It's not. That's like the shipment for one day. They can sell that oil, but that's about it. It might keep them going for a couple of weeks. They're expected to collapse. Apparently, President Trump, when he met with President

0: weakened, and that's their strategy, I'm hoping. But they also don't realize, let's say, God forbid, the Democrats win the midterms. Trump's got nothing to lose at that point. The Democrats don't actually take over until January. He's got 2 months to really, really, really take out Iran. So they better rethink that strategy. But 33 days away. Linda, how does it look to you? It doesn't look great. It's close. It's close. Very close.
1: Sean and I have had many conversations about this election on the air. The way that I look at it is it kind of reminds me of the scene in Argo where they talk about it's their best bad decision. And so while I am very angry at many of the Republicans and the Rhino decisions and their lack of action, their 5 weeks of vacation, their inability to pass the SAVE Act, I do not want my country taken over by Democrat socialists. I do not want socialism, communism. I think we're far too close to Andy Burnham and the UK as it is. I believe in freedom of speech and the right to bear arms and all the things, and I'd like to keep those rights. And I don't think that we'll be able to do that if Dems get in and they pack the courts with their promising to do. And they will do things because they love to destroy stuff. You know, that's the difference between them and the right. The right, we sit still, we think, we talk, we argue amongst ourselves. The left is lockstep in destroying this country. And so to me, there is only one choice, which is to vote Republican, because that's our only option. You'll have to hold your nose while you do it. But I actually think we're probably doing a little bit better than we think we're doing. And I think that the polling is a little bit off. And if that gives people an impetus to go to the polls, that's great. You know, Be scared. FOMO is a wonderful thing. But I do think that there is potentially a light at the end of the tunnel.
0: Yeah, it's very close. But those fake polls are always rigged. Now, it's going to be a turnout election. If Republicans turn out, they'll win. Yeah, I got to admit, the Republicans have been really bad at messaging for the last few months.
1: Yes.
0: They have a ton of money, $200 million sitting in the RNC. They
1: haven't, and they're not spending it.
0: They
1: it's
0: haven't
1: so
0: deployed
1: stupid.
0: It. Yeah. But the messaging, get it out there. Oh, gas is $4.50 a gallon. Yeah, well, if we're up to the Democrats, it'd be $10 a gallon. That's
1: exactly
0: like.
1: Right. Take a look at California.
0: Yeah. So, hey, we'll take some calls. The number is 800-941-SEAN. 800-941-7326. Sean will be back tomorrow, but we'll hear his exclusive interview with Benjamin Netanyahu later in the program. And make sure you watch the Fox News Channel tonight at 9 o'clock. Exclusive interview with J.D. Vance, Mark Simone here. 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Linda, your podcast is on iHeart too, isn't it?
1: I know. I'm so blessed to be on there. It's called The Rogue Recap, but it's nothing compared to your amazing morning show, which is crushing it, by the way.
0: There you go. And don't forget, Sean Hannity tonight, 9 o'clock, exclusive with J.D. Vance on the Fox News Channel. 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
13: Hey, welcome back to the Sean Hannity Show. 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Hey, make sure you watch Hannity tonight. Big show tonight. Exclusive interview with J.D. Vance. You don't want to miss that. It'll be 9 o'clock tonight. Sean and the vice president on the Fox News Channel. 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You'll love Pure Talk. Hey, Mark Simone here for Sean Hannity. Let's take some calls. Oh, my goodness. Let's go all the way to Alaska and talk to Gary. Gary, welcome to the Sean Hannity Show.
14: Well, thank you for taking my call. I'd like to talk about AI.
13: Well, before you get to that, what's the temperature right now in Alaska?
14: It's 34 degrees.
13: Oh. And what time does it get dark at?
14: It gets dark about 7 o'clock.
13: Oh, well, that's about the same as here.
14: Until 9 o'clock.
13: Oh. All right. And what do you do up there in Alaska?
14: I work dirt. I'm a dirt guy. I build driveways and foundations and roads and that kind of thing.
13: Oh, you got roads up there now. Wow. This is pretty good. So you don't live in an igloo or anything, right?
14: Well, igloo in Eskimo means home.
13: Oh, okay. Nah, I'm just kidding you. But go ahead, Gary. What do you want to say about AI?
14: What I'm afraid about AI is it gets all its intellect from us, and it's going to learn our bias. Everybody has bias. And once AI learns bias, it's going to have bias itself. And I believe that'll be our destruction.
13: Well, I'll tell you the real problem, though. You know, once they started the search engines, Google and all that, that's great. But then next thing you know, they're all slanted, biased. You go to Google, it'll only get you the results from the most left-wing, crazy sites. And if you need a legitimate site, that's always page six. But it'll give you a Yahoo News, totally biased, Microsoft News, totally biased. It'll quote the New York Times. It always. So that could happen with AI. That's a very good point, Gary. Excellent point. Thanks for calling. You got to worry about the bias. And you see those guys, those tech CEOs, all very left-wing. Oh, I know they're pretending they love Donald Trump right now, but check their donation record. Very, very left-wing. Hey, remind me to get to Andrew Cuomo. Hey, Linda, you know that Andrew Cuomo, former New York governor, tried to be mayor. People just laughed him away. Just bought a $9 million house in Southampton. In the Hamptons?
15: You know what's funny about that? It never ceases to amaze me how the most disgusting of people are able to profit off of their nefarious activities.
13: Yes.
15: I mean, all those people who died on his watch, and this guy's buying a house in Southampton. But I mean, also, just a callous.
13: He's a public servant. He's on a government salary for the last 20 years.
15: The only public he's serving is himself, bro. He is not serving any public.
13: But, you know, you got to have a government salary for 20 years. So Joe Biden buys the DuPont estate on that salary. Cuomo buys a $9 million Hamptons mansion. How does
16: the taxpayers are broke.
15: Well done, Jason.
13: Well, we'll get back to him. We got to take a look. We got to put this under a microscope and see, oh, the heck does this guy have $9 million to spend on a house? It's Mark Simone here for Sean Hannity. Don't forget to watch Hannity tonight because it's a very special show tonight. Big exclusive with J.D. Vance tonight on the Fox News Channel. Back in a moment on the Sean Hannity Show.
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17: With SRN News, I'm Bob Agnew in Washington. President Trump and California Governor Gavin Newsom are clashing over the use of words when it comes to artificial intelligence. Newsom now ordering all California state agencies to stick with the term artificial intelligence. President Trump just a few days ago urged federal agencies to adopt the use of the word superintelligence. Newsom also unveiled some new worker protections tied to AI. Tennessee Governor Bill Lee is now ordering an investigation after the failed execution of a death row inmate last night. Krista Pike still alive today and being treated at a hospital following two failed lethal injections. A federal court filing by attorneys alleged that the curtains to the execution chamber had been lowered twice during Wednesday's procedure, blocking witnesses from seeing exactly what was going on. It's been a mixed bag today on Wall Street, but now all the major indexes are in positive territory. The Dow is up about 7 points. The Nasdaq up 68. More of these stories at srnnews.com.
18: 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On the inner loop of the Beltway in Ruxton, stop and go between Green Spring Avenue and the JFX. Into Towson, the inner loop is slow from Charles Street to Hartford Road. Now, on the outer loop of the Beltway in Overly, you'll find it jammed up between Bel Air Road and Perrin Parkway. And then finally, in Pikesville, the outer loop is slow from 795 to Baltimore National Pike. 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
19: Your Fox 45 forecast, mostly sunny, warm, and summery with temperatures in the low 80s. Partly cloudy and cool tonight as temperatures fall back into the mid-60s. Even warmer on Friday. Some sunshine to start with highs in the mid and upper 80s. And then comes our next weather maker. That's going to bring us some showers late Friday night and some cooler weather, and then some more rain will follow for the weekend. From the Fox 45 Weather Authority, I'm meteorologist Amy Aronson for Talk Radio 680 WCBM.
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13: Well, actually, Mark Simone here for Sean Hannity. Sean will be back tomorrow. But you got to make sure you watch Hannity tonight on the Fox News Channel. It's a big special show. Exclusive interview with J.D. Vance. Don't miss it. It's tonight on Hannity, 9 o'clock on the Fox News Channel. And it's going to be a fabulous hour. What happens when you take strong values and Christian faith and you combine them with one of the nation's top academic institutions? you get something really powerful. 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More and more details coming out about the Fly Dubai horrifying terrorist attack, attempt to crash the plane. Now, I don't even want to read all of it. It's just gruesome, all these details. The terrorist gets himself somehow a job on this plane, ends up as a co-pilot. He's a terrorist. He's an Islamic extremist. The president indicating Iran may have been behind this. They got to figure out, first of all, is this guy what they call a lone wolf? Or is he part of a group, part of a cell? If that's the case, you got to track down everybody else in it. But he stabbed the pilot, and it's uglier than we thought. He stabbed him in the head so badly in the arm that he has basically split his arm in two, they say. I don't know how on earth this heroic pilot did this, but somehow he fought the guy off enough to unlock the door. You know, they hardened the cabin doors in these planes so that nobody could get into the cabin. No matter what, you can't get in it. Luckily, he somehow, with all of this, was able to unlock the door. He was able to send codes to the tower about what was happening. I mean, he's just an unbelievable hero, this guy. So you could hear the screaming in there, and then there were some passengers on the plane, also great heroes, who went in and subdued the guy, stopped the guy. They subdued him, and they tied him up with headphone cords. And in an unbelievable miracle, there were two off-duty pilots on the plane. So nobody's flying the plane. It can crash. There's two off-duty pilots there. And they were able to land the plane, the actual pilot himself, too wounded to even continue. Two off-duty pilots there landed the plane. Unbelievable heroes. And President Trump also saying, thanks to Boeing, they made an incredible plane. You know, it plunged like 15,000 feet in a second. It's a lot of G-force. You know, you really have to count on a plane to survive that. Boeing made it so strong, was able to survive that. Also, experts now looking at this saying they had about 40 seconds more before they all would have been dead. So amazing heroics on that plane. Now, in case we have any CNN or MSNBC viewers listening or New York Times readers, you might not know any of this. You talk about fake news. The New York Times, when all of this happened, if you're listening here, we're immediately reporting a terrorist attack, an extremist terrorist tried to crash the plane. If you're reading the New York Times, all they said was an altercation at work, an altercation among employees. Remember I told you about MSN, the Microsoft News Network? This is after all, this is right now, after everything we know. This is their headline. Not terrorist, not extremist. This is their headline. A co-pilot stabbed the pilot. A co-pilot. A nut job extremist. President believes he was tied to Iran. I'm sure that's going to be the case. Hey, let's take some calls. Let's go to Andrea, who's in New Jersey. Andrea, how you doing?
0: Hi, how are you doing today?
13: Good.
0: So I just wanted to make a comment on that last caller about AI and the bias. So it really wouldn't be possible to have bias in AI, and here's why. When you're programming or you're putting your information, say I want to research something, you have to put in prompts in order to get your response, to get the answer you want, to get the information. And you can, you know, synthesize your question in a way that could omit bias by saying, well, I don't want it leaning left or right, or you could have it leaning left or right, depending on what information.
13: You could try that, but I've tried that, and it still can get a little biased. It's just like Google. It's trained to go to the left-wing sites and bring you the stuff from there.
0: Well, what it does is it takes all the information on the internet, and then it synthesizes that information for you.
13: Well, I'll give you a good example. Sometimes I go to AI, and I ask it questions about me. And it gives me totally wrong answers.
0: Well, it's not always 100% right.
13: It's not even always 90% right. It's not even 80% right most of the time.
0: It depends on how you ask the question. You have to prompt the question in the correct way. And if you use AI in the correct way and you know how to use it and you know how to program the prompts, it'll give you the information that
13: Well, I know, but normally you want to just ask, what's the name of so? You don't want to have to put in prompts. You don't have to say, but only go to foxnews.com, only go to Hannity.com, and only use that to...
0: But
13: it's too many prompts.
0: The way you have to do things to do it correctly, and I think that if it's used correctly, it can be very beneficial.
13: But now, what do you use AI for?
0: How to use it. What do I use it for?
13: I just asked you that, yeah.
0: Oh, yeah. I didn't know if that's what you... Yeah, I use it pretty much every day. I'm in the healthcare industry, so it's very helpful for me for synthesizing information that I can't really glean, you know, even as, like, a note-taker. You know, medical information.
13: I'll give you a good example. A great doctor friend of mine, they're using the AI, and it came back and said the patient's calcium score is 1297. Oh, my God, this guy's going to die in 5 minutes. They were all alarmed. It turned out later that was the page number of something. The AI got it mixed up. So you got to be careful with this AI.
0: Yes, you still have. You cannot rely on AI. It's just a tool like anything else. It could be hurtful. It could be harmful if
13: it's
0: not used properly. So, I mean, you have to use it properly. You have to know, you know, you have to have a little bit of common sense, too, when you're inputting.
13: Well, that could be the problem here. Anyway, thanks for calling, Andrea. Very good call. Let's go to Rob, who's calling from Utah. Rob, how you doing? Rob?
1: Doing all right, buddy. Can you hear me okay?
13: Yeah.
1: So, you know, you're talking about the midterms, and yeah, I'm going to definitely vote red. I just, you know, even, you know, I don't want to see these, the border open like it was.
13: No.
1: And,
13: but you see, that's part of the problem. Republicans' messaging has been weak, very weak. They should have been talking about that. You don't want the border to go all to total chaos again. Messaging not strong enough.
1: All the crimes that these guys have committed against, basically some heinous crimes against our citizens in our country. I don't want to go back to that.
13: No. All right, Rob, thanks for calling. Yeah, that's the problem with the messaging. You know, gas prices, affordability. You know, hey, Steve Moore will be with us later. He did this, or he had this study. When it comes to affordability, for most people, you know what their single biggest expense is? Taxes. Taxes. Republicans cut taxes. Democrats raise taxes. Republicans, except for this period where you had Iran, generally get the price of gas much lower than Democrats. If we're up to Democrats, remember that they wanted to bring it to $10 a gallon to push you to stop driving gas cars to go to electric cars. So the messaging hasn't been great. 33 days left until the midterms. You see all these public polls that show Democrats very strong, Republicans very weak. Those are those fake polls where they slant everything. They don't use the right demographics. They wait. Republicans way too low in the sample, the tricks they use. I'll tell you the only encouraging thing is that Chuck Schumer earlier today started warning people that Republicans, the GOP, might steal the election. They might tamper with the election. They might steal the election. If he's already making excuses for why they lost, he must have seen something in the internal real polls. Schumer already making excuses and claiming the... First of all, when you claim somebody stole an election, by Democratic rules, doesn't it make you an election denier? Aren't you supposed to be an outcast for that? But Schumer already doing that. Hey, let's take one more call. Let's go to Florida. AJ, how you doing in Florida? AJ?
2: Sure, thank you for very good, sir. Thank you for taking the call. That conversation about AI, I've been arguing with people for a long time because there's so many left-leaning news outlets. When AI goes back to look at history and pulls up some information, there'll be 150 stories from the left and 12 stories from the right.
13: Yeah.
2: Its information is going to be left biased automatically.
13: Yeah, and that's due to the guys that create it. By the way, if you go to these tech companies, everybody that works there, the programmers, all of them very left-wing, very left-wing. So where are you in Florida, AJ?
2: Palm Harbor.
13: Palm Harbor, very nice there. Very good, AJ. Thanks for calling. Thanks for checking in with us. Hey, it's Mark Simone here for Sean Hannity. You can hear me normally here on our flagship in New York, WOR. Actually, you can listen to me on iHeart. You can get my podcast there. And make sure you follow me on Instagram, Mark Simone NYC at Instagram. Now, tonight, you got to watch Hannity Tonight. Big show tonight. Exclusive interview with J.D. 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
18: 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It's jammed up from Conway Street to 95. At the tunnels, first at the Harbor Tunnel. 895 northbound, very slow from Poteet Street to the Harbor Tunnel. At the Fort McHenry, 95 northbound is jammed between the Beltway and the Fort McHenry. And in Millersville, 97 southbound is slow from Benfield Boulevard to the Farm Road overpass. 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
10: 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Yet here he is on CNBC talking about how great of a job he's doing with budgeting. And this is on top of all the redistricting madness. 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
6: He's not just the conservative voice at CNN. 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

0: Hey, welcome back. It's the Sean Hannity Show. Mark Simone here for Sean. He's got a big show tonight at 9 o'clock Fox News Channel. Exclusive interview with J.D. Vance. I got a lot to talk about. You won't want to miss that. Hey, also, we'll bring you later in this program his exclusive interview with Benjamin Netanyahu. A lot of interesting stuff in there about the hijacking, the terrorist hijacking, about Israeli intelligence, the attack on the base in UK. 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Hey, there's a lot of people that tell you, especially if you watch CNN or MSNBC or you read the New York Times, they do this whole scenario. Yeah, the president, all he worries about is his ballroom. That's all he does is wear in the ballroom. That's all he does is worry about his arch. You know, I'm looking at this list they put out. Things President Trump has got done in the last week or two. Just in the last week. Clawed back nearly $1 billion in wasteful spending on those fake programs, DEI and illegal alien programs. State Department got 250,000 visas revoked. It turns out they were vetting them and removing criminal illegal aliens. Also in the past week, he just got secured a $15 billion Iowa steel mill that'll add $95 billion to the economy, produce up to 10 million tons of steel. It's the biggest steel mill in the history of America. I remember they told you these manufacturing jobs, they'll never come back. Well, he just got this back. Department of Treasury in sending out Obamacare refund checks to 1 million Americans. I'm just reading you what happened the last week. So don't believe all that. All he does is worry about the ballroom all day. Treasury Department announced that more than 60 million children have been automatically enrolled in Trump accounts. That's a great thing, those Trump accounts. We don't even have time to read through the whole list. It goes on and on. Just things accomplished in the last week. This crazy Don Lemon, you remember the CNN guy that got fired? Even Don Lemon, on his, I don't even, call it a podcast, even Don Lemon, this is him. He said, one thing you got to say, Donald Trump has delivered. As president, he has delivered on every promise. Now, what the heck is going on with Don Lemon? I don't know. Could be he's looking for attention. You know, a lot of these guys, people that get fired from the network. You see, right now I'm on the Sean Hannity Show. 16 million people are listening. I can talk. Everybody will hear me. But if you're fired, if you haven't got a network, if you're not on the air, if you're one of these Don Lemon, who's the other one? Jim Acosta, Chuck Todd. If you're doing the fake podcast from home in your pajamas, you have no audience. So sometimes you have to say outrageous things to get attention. And it worked. He said this, and it's gotten, the second time he's praised Trump this week, it's gotten him a lot of attention. So it could be just desperation and all of that. Hey, Harvard getting sued by the feds, and they should, between the anti-Semitism on campus and all the other stuff going on there. But this suit is specifically about discrimination. Harvard accused of discrimination. It's discrimination against white people in this case. There's all kinds of discrimination, but Harvard getting sued over it, and that's a good thing. Now, we'll get to Jack Smith coming up. He's getting sued. Thank goodness. He did unbelievable, horrible, just disgusting things, surveillance on members of Congress. But the first lawsuit has been filed. Hopefully there'll be plenty of them. We'll talk to Greg Jarrett in the next hour about it. We'll talk to Steve Moore about the economy and the message the Republicans need to get out there in the final days. It's Mark Simone here for Sean Hannity. Now, don't forget, tonight, it's a big show, Hannity, 9 o'clock, Fox News Channel. Tonight, the exclusive interview with J.D. Vance. You don't want to miss that. 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
8: Breaking news this hour at Town Hall. I'm Bob Agnew in Washington. The Supreme Court set to begin its new term on Monday, even as confidence in the court is in question.
9: Views of the courts are the lowest they have been since Gallup started polling on the institution in 1972. 46% of Americans say they have a great deal or a fair amount of trust in the judicial branch of the federal government. 34% of U.S. adults approve of the job the court is doing. But 43% describe the Supreme Court as being too conservative. That ties the high measured last year. 35%, a new low, say it's about right ideologically. I'm Rory O'Neill.
8: Two candidates vying to be the next governor of California held their only scheduled debate this week.
10: Governor Gavin Newsom is term limited and will be replaced in November by either Democrat Javier Becerra or Republican Steve Hilton. Becerra was the California Attorney General before becoming the Secretary of Health and Human Services during the Biden administration. Hilton was the Director of Strategy for former British Prime Minister David Cameron and recently has been a political commentator on Fox News. They clashed in a televised debate without a live audience, which aired on CNN. I'm Mark Mayfield.
8: There are some new guidelines to help diagnose a condition that's quite common among teen girls and young women. We get more details in this report from correspondent Rich Thomason.
11: It's iron deficiency. Studies show about 40% of teen girls and young women have low levels of iron, which, among other things, can lead to extreme fatigue. The American Society of Hematology is offering guidelines for the first time to standardize identification of the condition. Health experts hope this will convince more people to seek treatment. Rich Thomason reporting.
8: It was a strong session on Wall Street for the Dow Jones Industrial Average, up about 25 points. At the closing bell, the high-tech NASDAQ did well, up by about 11, and the S&P 500 gained 15. You'll find more on these stories at townhall.com.
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14: Good afternoon. It's 4:03. I'm Maggie Hunter with the latest headlines from the WCBM Maryland News Center, brought to you by Vinny Steele. Fox 45 reports that out-of-state license plates are about to get more scrutiny on Maryland roads as state officials prepare to enforce tougher rules. Starting October 1st, Maryland officials are increasing enforcement against residents who fail to properly register their vehicles within the state. The law requires most people living in Maryland to title and register their vehicles here within 60 days of moving. State authorities will now issue official notices to those suspected of not complying. After receiving a notice, a driver has 60 days to register in Maryland, obtain a non-resident permit, or show documentation explaining an exemption. And a man was killed after a shooting near Trail and Park in Prince George's County, Maryland, on Wednesday, according to police. And he was found shot in the 3300 block of Chilham Road. I'm Maggie Hunter, 680 WCBM News.
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17: 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BW Parkway, northbound, jammed up between 198 and 100. Southbound side of the BW Parkway, that's also jammed up between the NSA to 198. And finally, westbound 100, traffic is stop and go between 95 and the Mark station at Dorsey. 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
18: Your Fox 45 forecast, mostly sunny and warm, summer-like with temperatures in the low 80s. Partly cloudy and cool tonight as temperatures drop into the mid-60s. More sunshine to start off your Friday, even warmer with highs in the upper 80s, followed by some rain Friday evening. From the Fox 45 Weather Authority, I'm meteorologist Amy Aronson for Talk Radio 680 WCBM.
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0: Is impeaching President Trump a third time a mistake for Democrats?
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5: 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T-minus 33 days until election.

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1: 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Tonight, 9 o'clock. Don't miss Hannity tonight on the Fox News Channel. Big show tonight at 9 o'clock. He's got his exclusive interview with J.D. Vance. It'll be Sean with the Vice President. Big exclusive tonight, 9 o'clock on the Fox News Channel. And then Sean will be back here tomorrow. Hey, with us right now, the brilliant economist Steve Moore. Make sure you get his book, The Trump Economic Miracle. Real good book. It'll explain a lot to you. And also, he runs the Committee to Unleash Prosperity. They put out the best daily briefing, news analysis. It's free. Come right to your email. Go to unleashprosperity.com and sign up for it. Steve Moore, how you doing?
2: Hey, Mark, good to be with you. And by the way, you know, this, what's happened in just the last couple of weeks really is an economic miracle. I mean, we have had so much good news coming into the economy, $100 billion investment from Korea. You've got record low numbers of Americans signing up for unemployment insurance.
3: We've got a construction and manufacturing boom going on. They've revised upward the GDP numbers from the last quarter, and the most recent estimates for this quarter are well over 3.5% growth, which is really positive. So I'm feeling very good about things. I mean, I think we've really, you know, obviously the oil price is still too high. But if you look at almost every other indicator on the economy, very positive.
1: Yeah. You know, for years, multiple administrations said, well, you never get the manufacturing back. You can't get that back here in America. But you can, obviously. The president did it. It wasn't that hard, was it?
2: Well, it wasn't that hard, but I mean, it was hard to get Congress and Washington to go along with this, but it was the tax cuts. It was the deregulation. And how about this, Mark, speaking of really good news, just reported yesterday by the Energy Department, the United States produced more oil and gas than any other time in American history. Thank you, Donald Trump, for drill, baby, drill. Can you imagine if Joe Biden, remember, Biden wanted to kill the oil and gas industry so we would produce none of it. They had this net zero idea that we would just live without our fossil fuels, which would have completely decimated the U.S. economy. So this is good news. With what, 32 days or something like that until the election, the economy will be the number one issue. It's really improving.
1: Yeah, it's all good news. But with it's 33 days, I think, left. The Republicans have not been great when it comes to messaging. How do they get this across?
2: Tell people what's going on. I mean, and incidentally, the things that we're talking about on this show, you're not going to hear this on CNN. You're not going to read it in the Washington Post or the New York Times or most of the other networks, maybe Fox News. I've never seen such biased coverage of the media. I mean, you would think, Mark, if it weren't for shows like yours and Sean Hannity and other, you would think we were in a Great Depression. I mean, we got the best economy in the world. We've got a roaring stock market, people making a lot of money in the market. Their wages and salaries are going up. And yet, and by the way, people shouldn't believe it. You know, they hear the media say how horrible things are. And so that's where you get the quote, affordability crisis.
1: Yeah. And when it comes to affordability, didn't you put out that study that the number one expense for most Americans is taxes?
2: Exactly. So not only that, and by the way, where are the taxes highest? Oh, yeah, in the blue states, California, New York, New Jersey. But we also put out a study showing that if you look at the 10 states that have the biggest affordability problem with runaway costs, guess what? 9 out of 10 of them are blue states.
1: Yeah.
2: So how are the Democrats? They keep saying, put us in charge. And the Wall Street Journal had a really good editorial about this. Put us in charge. We'll deal with affordability. Yeah, sure. Like you did under Biden when inflation went up to 9%.
1: Yeah, well, they talk about gas prices all the time. Democrats would put it at gas at $10 a gallon, wouldn't they? That's what they really wanted, to stop you from driving.
2: They want to eliminate all oil and gas. We would be paying, you know, in California today, I talked to a friend today, they're paying $6.29 a gallon for gas. That's about a dollar more than most other states and about $1.50 more than the national average. But don't worry that if we elect Gavin Newsom, the governor of California, president, he'll deal with the affordability crisis, right? I mean, all of these states, New York, New Jersey, California, California, my home state of Illinois, Connecticut, Massachusetts, runaway costs.
1: Yeah, unbelievable. Speaking of net zero, tell me about Starbucks. They tried to be net zero, totally green. What happened? They had to give up?
2: Yeah, what a story this is, Mark. I almost fell off my chair when I read it, because Starbucks, you know, was one of the first on board this kind of crazy. By the way, for people who don't know what net zero is, it's the idea that we should eliminate all our coal or all our oil, all our gas, which, by the way, you have more oil, gas, coal than any other country, but we're going to stop using it and we're going to run our, you know, $30 trillion economy on windmills. You know, that's their strategy, and it's a laughable thing. And so Starbucks was one of the first companies that really bought into this, and now they've been struggling a little bit. Their sales are down, and now their executives are saying, you know what, well, maybe not, we're pulling out of net zero. Most of the big financial companies have pulled out of it because people are now realizing that this is a prescription for economic disaster. If you want to destroy a country's economy, Mark, a good way to destroy a free market capitalist country is to take away their energy source, and that's exactly what the left wants to do.
1: Wow. We're talking with Steve Moore, the great economist. Tell me again about data centers. Now, I know they've kind of solved the electricity problem, the water problem, but the data center, the turbines, they do make a lot of noise for about a half mile. It's really annoying. So what are going to do about that?
2: Well, I don't think we should build data centers in, you know, residential areas. You know, I visited one of the first data centers in the country was, as you know, Mark, in Loudoun County, Virginia, outside of Washington, D.C., right by Dulles Airport there. And we visited this big data center. By the way, they're technological marvels. I've never seen so many hard hat construction workers as when I visited the data center. They're always, you know, adding more stuff, more and more construction workers. These are not temporary jobs, folks. And so that was the first thing I saw. But then, you know, what was interesting is they built the data center right next to Dulles Airport, next to the runways. So you can't complain about the noise because, you know, that, the noise from the planes is much louder than that. So my point is, let's build these data centers, first of all, in communities that want them. I think, you know, if you want economic development, I think, you know, they make a lot of sense, but some areas don't want them, and don't build them there. We could be building them. I like Trump's idea. Build them on federal lands. Why not?
1: Oh.
2: And why not the brownfields, the areas where you used to have factories and maybe they closed them down? Why not build the data centers there?
1: That's a very good idea. Federal land. Why not?
2: Yeah.
1: But those data companies with the data centers.
2: We land in this country to build these data centers, but we're going to need to build, you know, 2 to 3 times more of these data centers. And people say, well, no, we can't do it. I know people are nervous about the AI, but I'll tell you, Mark, if we don't build them in the U.S., you know where they're going to build them.
1: Yeah. And the whole idea that the AI is the most deadly weapon on earth, could wipe us all out. Isn't that more reason why we have to be the ones to control it, not China?
2: Who do you want to be in charge of this, folks? The United States or China and Beijing and President Xi that wants to destroy us? We will use it for good, and they will use it for evil. I mean, remember, China and President Xi only have one objective, and that is to knock America off our pedestal as the world economic superpower. So let's not play into their hands by not moving forward technologically. You know, you and I have talked about this a lot, Mark, but the United States completely dominated the internet age. We had great companies like Apple and

0: rich from those days. Now, you know, being a millionaire isn't that rare in America today. And so we have become so rich relative to other countries. I mean, the median income in the United States is now almost $90,000 a year. In almost every other country, Mark, you go to and you say $90,000, you're considered rich. That's middle class in the U.S. And we have about 100 people in the country who make over $50 billion. And that includes people like Elon Musk and the founder of Amazon.
1: Yeah, Jeff Bezos.
0: And, you know, some people like that. And, you know, some of these guys, a lot of them were born outside the United States. The founder of Google was from Russia. And, you know, so what are we going to do? You know, say, oh, no, we don't want the trillionaires and billionaires. We're going to get rid of them. These people have created so many jobs, so many people have gotten rich off of their, this technological lead that we have. We want more of that. We want to dominate, as Trump would say. We want to dominate the world technologically and in terms of energy. That's what I love about Trump. He wants us to be number one in every single area: agriculture, manufacturing, construction, the technology, the internet, all those things. And we have the brain power to do it.
1: Yeah. Yeah, I would imagine if you went back 100-something million years ago, they demonized Rockefeller and Vanderbilt and all those guys the same way.
0: Yeah, back then, this is one of the fictions of history books, which is that, the people who built our country, as you said, you know, Carnegie, Rockefeller, who, you know, maybe the greatest businessman who ever walked on the planet, John D. Rockefeller, who, you know, the steel industry and the coal industry and the railroads and, you know, the telephone industry, all of that. These are the people who built America. Mostly through their own incredible entrepreneurial spirit. And if you read the history books, we should be revering these people. And yet the left treats them like they are robber barons who, you know, took from the rich, you know, poor and so on. No, they helped make the United States the number one economy in the world. I mean, I'm just sick of this. I really am. This is a country where you can come to this country and you can make anything out of yourself. I mean, it is the land of opportunity. It still is. But the left always vilifies people who make money. I'm sorry. I like Michael Jordan. I like, you know, people who are successful in their careers. Look at what Elon Musk did with that latest. What is it? They sent that thing up in the orbit of the Earth, a million, you know, these things are just mind-boggling that one man could do this.
1: Yeah, we're living with the greatest inventor maybe in history, this unbelievable genius, and we take him for granted. I mean,
0: Africa. Thank God he's in America.
1: Yeah. Wow. Well, Steve Moore, always great talking to you. Everybody get his book, The Trump Economic Miracle, and go to unleashprosperity.com and sign up for the daily briefing. And Steve Moore, great as always. Thanks for being with us.
0: Okay, Mark, have a great weekend.
1: Take care. Mark Simone here for Sean Hannity. Now, don't forget, watch Hannity tonight. It's a big show tonight. Exclusive interview with J.D. Vance tonight at 9 with Sean Hannity on the Fox News Channel. Mark Simone here for Sean. We'll take some calls next. 800-941-SEAN is the number. 800-941-SEAN.
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35: 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Mark Simone here for Sean. He'll be back tomorrow. But make sure you watch Hannity tonight. 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Hey, 3 years ago, terrorists murdered more than 1,200 innocent Israelis, took 250 hostages, and today, as we remember the souls lost on October 7th, Israel, still under threat from terrorists, sworn to her destruction, and anti-Semitic hatred, violence continues to rise. 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Hey, it's Mark Simone here for Sean Hannity. Where's Linda? Is Linda around?
0: Of course I'm here. I'm always here. I'm like,
35: we haven't heard from you like in an hour.
0: Well, you've been busy talking to, you know, the elite of the elites like Steve Moore.
35: I know, but Guinness actually called the Book of World Records. They said, well, you mean Linda did not talk for an hour?
0: I know, it was shocking even to me.
35: I can't believe it. So, you tell us your podcast is called?
0: It's called The Rogue Recap, and it's not for the faint of heart. I give you fair warning about that now, but we're happy to have you if you want to listen. It's where I get to talk a little bit longer and a little bit more and tell you what I really think. No holds barred.
35: You talk a little bit longer?
0: Just a little bit.
35: What is this, like an 8-hour podcast? How long is it?
0: Essentially. I want to give Joe Rogan a run for his money, you know, so I thought I would go at it. But
35: all right, well,
0: yeah, it's fun. It's really fun.
35: You can find it on iHeart. You can find my podcast on iHeart. And let's take some calls. We have time for a call? Yeah.
0: I don't really think we have time for a call, but I do think we have time to tease up Greg Jarrett, who is next and who is going to be giving us a breakdown on the infamous Jack Smith, who had a very tough day the other day.
35: Yeah, we're going to get to this. And he was all over this guy from the beginning. This bug-eyed weirdo, Jack Smith, he's the guy. Remember that picture with the cape? This is one weirdo guy, dirty
0: very
35: cop.
0: Very strange.
35: Sleazeball, disgusting Jack Smith. Luckily, the first lawsuit has been filed against him, Senator Marsha Blackburn. Hopefully, this guy will be spending the rest of his life in court. But we'll talk to the best legal analyst of all, Greg Jarrett. He's coming up next. Hey, don't forget tonight at 9 o'clock to be watching Hannity. You don't want to miss big exclusive interview with Vice President J.D. Vance tonight at 9 o'clock, Hannity, on the Fox News Channel. It's Mark Simone here for Sean Hannity. We'll be back with Greg Jarrett. We'll get to the bottom of that creepy Jack Smith character coming up on the Sean Hannity Show.
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2: With SRN News, I'm Bob Agnew in Washington. The U.S. Supreme Court begins its new term on Monday. Meanwhile, a new poll indicates confidence is not that strong in the high court right now. Only 34% of those responding to new Gallup survey say they are completely happy with the court. A lot of respondents indicating they believe the court has become too conservative in its rulings. A growing war of words between President Trump and possible 2028 Democrat contender for the White House, Gavin Newsom. California's governors ordered state agencies now to use the term artificial intelligence just days after President Trump directed federal agencies to use the word super intelligence. A new political battle is shaping up over AI terminology, not only between President Trump and Gavin Newsom, but also with a lot of the high-tech leaders inside those agencies saying AI could pose some dangers. On Wall Street at the close, the Dow was up 21 points. This is SRN News.
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4: 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In a loop of the Beltway in Ruxton, jammed up between Greenspring Avenue and Paring Parkway. Now, on the outer loop of the Beltway in Overly, right shoulder is blocked for a crash. This is at Bel Air Road. Traffic is slow from 95. Into Towson, the outer loop, two right lanes are blocked for a crash. This is after the Harrisburg Expressway, and traffic is crawling from Delaney Valley Road. 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
5: Your Fox 45 forecast, mostly sunny, warm, and summery with temperatures in the low 80s. Partly cloudy and cool tonight as temperatures fall back into the mid-60s. Even warmer on Friday. Some sunshine to start with highs in the mid and upper 80s. And then comes our next weather maker. That's going to bring us some showers late Friday night and some cooler weather, and then some more rain will follow for the weekend. From the Fox 45 Weather Authority, I'm meteorologist Amy Aronson for Talk Radio 680 WCBM.
6: This is Pastor David Lewis with today's Moment of Truth. The situation in which we Americans find ourselves today is dangerous, difficult, disastrous, and distressing. In short, it's a crisis. And my hope and prayer is that Christians throughout the land would recognize it as such. The Apostle Paul exhorted God's people to be steadfast, unmovable, always abounding in the work of the Lord. We are not to shy away from trouble, but rather to run toward it. Be bold and courageous. Encourage people to put their trust in God and not in themselves or the government. God is sovereign and knows all about our circumstances. We need to pray that He would be merciful to us and turn people's hearts toward Him. We certainly have no power to do that, but we can pray. Paul said that the effectual, fervent prayer of the righteous avails much. And then we need to show the world what love, joy, and peace look like. Make sure your elderly family members and neighbors have food and essential supplies. Call those who live alone and lift their spirits with an encouragement from God's Word. And wear your faith on your sleeve so it can be seen by everyone. This is Pastor David Lewis at Cub Hill Bible Presbyterian Church.
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35: 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Mark Simone here for Sean. He'll be back tomorrow, but he'll be on tonight. You don't want to miss this. 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Fox News Channel. 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
1: 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Greg Jarrett is the best legal analyst in America. We want to talk about that creepy, bug-eyed, weirdo Jack Smith. Nobody better to do it. And if you haven't read all of Greg Jarrett's books, get them and read them. You'll love them. Greg Jarrett, how you doing?
11: I'm just fine, Mark. Good to be with you. And, you know, the more you see Jack Smith, the creepier he seems to be. So you nailed it with your intro.
1: Yeah, any guy that's got a picture of him with a cape on, you know, is a weirdo.
11: Yeah.
1: Now, let's just go back to the beginning. They were looking for a special counsel. There's probably 1,200 people in Washington, D.C. who'd be perfect as special counsel. Why did they go halfway around the world to find this creepy weirdo?
11: Because it was a setup. Because they knew, by virtue of his past track record, that Jack Smith would be all in to go after Donald Trump. That he would do exactly what Biden and Garland wanted him to do. And he'd accomplish it by hell or high water and, you know, break all kinds of rules and regulations and arguably the law as well in order to do it. And, of course, in the end, he failed. The case in Florida was tossed out by the judge because he was wrongfully appointed. He wasn't eligible. He'd never been Senate confirmed. And, you know, the case in Washington, you know, melted away after the Supreme Court decision on presidential immunity. So it was an abysmal failure by Jack Smith, and, you know, he has a track record of failures when it comes to political prosecutions.
1: So you probably knew this. We didn't know all this stuff that he did. We didn't know he was going after Republican donors, Republican, you know, like Charlie Kirk's group, all these things.
11: Oh, yeah.
1: How does he justify that, even in his own crazy brain?
11: Well, he justifies it by saying, oh, you know, it's merited by virtue of my January 6th investigation. Nonsense. That's just a cover-up. Because when you look at what his team did, they subpoenaed records dating back years before January 6th. And simultaneously, he convinced D.C., you know, Circuit Judge James Boasberg, who is virulently anti-Trump, to keep it all secret in violation of the Constitution's speech and debate clause. You know, I must say, you know, at this hearing, we really learned just how abusive and politically driven Jack Smith's investigations were. I mean, he spied on and targeted journalists, news organizations, Republican politicians, donors, really anybody in Donald Trump's orbit. And he obtained communications from more than a dozen media outlets, as well as their journalists, including Fox News, during his anti-Trump lawfare crusade. He obtained phone records of sitting U.S. senators. He subpoenaed, believe it or not, 87 White House phones. I mean, it was an egregious abuse of prosecutorial power. As Ted Cruz described it, and I'll quote him, "You have done enormous damage, and I believe your conduct represents the most egregious abuse of power in the history of the Department of Justice." I must say, I don't disagree with that analysis.
1: Wow. So, obviously he's going after Donald Trump. What was the purpose of looking through the senator's phone records? What did he think he'd find there?
11: Well, it's hard to get into his mind and try to figure out what he was doing. You know, seems like a fishing expedition trying to dig up dirt for leverage, perhaps. I mean, I don't know. I mean, his operation was a hyper-partisan weapon. He broke rules. He deceived the court. He engaged in bad faith. And as Chuck Grassley, you know, the chairman of the committee said, you have no credibility, except to the partisan media and Democrats that are cheering you on.
1: So, the first senator to file a lawsuit is Marsha Blackburn. She's now suing, Jack Smith. What kind of chance does she have with a lawsuit?
11: Well, it's an interesting question because there, you know, is some governmental immunity for government employees depending upon whether they're acting within the scope of their duties. But here, he seems to have gone beyond the scope. He seems to have gone rogue. And so we'll have to see, you know, just how successful Marsha Blackburn could be, but there may be others who were targeted who are going to bring similar lawsuits against him as well. In the end, you know, under the, you know, theory that, you know, the employer is liable for the employee's bad acts, I'm sort of overstating it there, but respondeat superior is the theory. It would be the federal government who would have to pay damages. I'm not sure Jack Smith has much of a deep pocket.
1: Yeah, but could they get him in a courtroom, a civil suit? Could they keep him tied up in court for years?
11: Sure, sure, they could. You know, I haven't read the exact allegations within Senator Blackburn's civil lawsuit. But, you know, I would imagine she's got decent counsel, so we'll see where it goes.
1: Wow, that would be something. Just to have him spend the rest of his life getting sued. Horrible guy. Where's Merrick Garland in all this? Obviously, he was as bad as anybody in this, wasn't he?
11: Yeah, I mean, he's hiding in the weeds. And, you know, I mean, one of the things that has emerged about Merrick Garland. He was always doing Joe Biden's bidding. I mean, Biden made it abundantly clear that he wanted Garland to go after Biden's political opponent, Donald Trump. And Garland, of course, capitulated almost immediately and appointed Jack Smith. But one of the things that came out is that the raid on Mar-a-Lago, the FBI was against it. But Merrick Garland insisted, and the way he got around it was he went to a unqualified magistrate and snookered the magistrate into signing off on the warrant to go into Mar-a-Lago in the early morning hours in a raid. And, you know, it was an armed raid. It makes me wonder, were they really trying to recover presidential records for the archives, or were they searching for something that was incriminating toward Democrats?
1: Ah. Hmm. Hey, in the end, this is true, isn't it? They only found 35 classified documents in Mar-a-Lago.
11: Yeah, precious few after suggesting that there were hundreds and hundreds of them.
1: And it turned out if you put the documents they found in a file folder, it would be about 1 inch thick. So it'd be
11: very thin.
1: 1 inch of one of those boxes, that was it. So,
11: and, you know, as I said, the very night of the raid, you know, this raid violates the law. You know, a former president under the Presidential Records Act and under Department of Justice precedent that went all the way through a federal court, a former president can keep whatever he wants. That was the longstanding DOJ position emanating long ago from Bill Clinton keeping classified material. And yet they turned it on a dime and then argued the opposite and conducted the raid, which, as I argued then and still argue now, was lawless.
1: Yeah. Hey, by the way, Greg Jett has written these great books about all this stuff, about the Russia hoax and all the other books. Hey, your old buddy, James Comey, are we ever going to see this guy in a courtroom?
11: Slippery James, huh?
1: Yeah.
11: Who knows? You know, he made a big play in a videotape, bring it on, let's have a trial. And at every turn, he's been trying to avoid a trial and get the charges set aside or dismissed. So, he's a phony in the words of the great Holden Caulfield.
1: Hey, you know this guy better than anybody. Those seashells, 8645, he put those there, didn't he?
11: Well, I think so, yeah.
1: Yeah.
11: Buy his story for one moment. I rarely buy anything that James Comey says.
1: Because didn't he have another incident where he put some seashell picture up and he claimed he just saw it there?
11: I don't know about that, but I find in a remote area, he just happens upon this. Then later claimed he had no idea what it meant.
1: Yeah.
11: Come on.
1: Well, Greg Jett, great stuff. He's got two wonderful books that they're still worth reading. They're really great books, Witch Hunt and the Russia Hoax. And I love your other book, The Constitution and Other Patriotic Documents.
11: Thank you.
1: And that book, Trial of the Century, if you love the law, that is the two greatest lawyers facing each other in a courtroom. And, of course, read his columns. And you see Greg Jett on the Fox News Channel. And Greg Jett, great stuff. Thanks for being with us.
11: Thanks so much, Mark.
1: All right. Take care. Yeah, that is one creepy weirdo, that Jack Smith. And that's good news that we could see him spend the rest of his life in a courtroom. All of you senators, I know you listen to this show, file those lawsuits just like Marsha Blackburn. She's the first to do it. She's going after him. Hey, we'll take some calls coming up. 800-941-SEAN is the number. It's Mark Simone here for Sean Hannity. Make sure you're watching Hannity tonight. It's a big show at 9 o'clock tonight on the Fox News Channel. His exclusive interview with Vice President J.D. Vance is tonight at 9. And we'll be back. Take some calls coming up next on the Sean Hannity Show.
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4: 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Eastbound 70 is slow from the Patapsco River Bridge to the Beltway. On 83, the Harrisburg Expressway, southbound, jammed up from Pedonia Road to the Beltway. And on the Beltway, Outer Loop in Towson, there is a crash. The right lane is blocked after the Harrisburg Expressway. Traffic is jammed from Lock Raven Boulevard. 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
35: 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And make sure tonight that you don't miss Hannity, because it's a big show. Sean's exclusive interview, Vice President J.D. Vance, is tonight at 9 o'clock on the Fox News Channel. 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
35: 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Let's take some calls. 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
23: Thank you very much, Mark. Listen, I know I'm not supposed to promote anything or anyone, but I've got to say that I love your radio show. Listen to just about every day. It's fantastic.
35: Well, you're not supposed to promote anyone, but if it's me, we break the rules. You can promote me all we want. In fact, take over. You can have the next hour.
23: Thank you. Listen.
35: Look at that. He ran out after two sentences. He ran out of things to promote. Now, what do you want to say? We got about 1 minute. Go ahead.
23: Okay. I read the New York Post today and opened it up, and it says Mamdani got his security clearance from the feds. I'm saying, how is this possible? This guy's a security risk. He should never have a security risk.
35: Yeah.
2: See, here's the thing. If you're the mayor of New York, you need the security clearance to see classified stuff. So let's say, God forbid, there's going to be a terrorist attack in New York. Federal government, those documents would be classified. They got to be able to show it to the mayor and inform him about this. So that's why he needed it. And
23: good, but this guy would just as likely to pass it on to someone that he shouldn't be passing it on to.
2: Well, there's that to consider, too. The reason is, let's say there's, God forbid, a terrorist attack. They got to tell him. But if they told him, what do you think he'd do? Would he snap into action? Would he smile? Who knows with this guy? Who knows? If you're around the country, we have a crazy mayor in New York. Zoran Mamdani, absolutely crazy. Big smile. Give him credit. Makes a lot of TikTok videos. Ooh, he's a good TikToker. Actually doing something, that's a little different. But when he snaps into action, it's on TikTok. Hey, we'll talk to Miranda Devine in the next hour. Also coming up, Sean's exclusive interview with Benjamin Netanyahu. And make sure you're watching tonight. It's going to be a big show tonight, 9 o'clock Hannity. Don't miss it. It's exclusive interview with J.D. Vance coming up. Back with Miranda Devine.
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0: Washington. The Fly Dubai pilot who safely landed a passenger jet after being stabbed in the cockpit is being called a hero. Wendy Swanson has more.
1: Israeli officials say Captain Smit Machar is recovering in a hospital after his co-pilot reportedly stabbed him during a flight to Israel in an attempt to crash the jet carrying 174 people. The injured captain was able to let passengers into the cockpit, who subdued the attacker and helped him to land the plane. In his native India, Prime Minister Narendra Modi called him a hero, saying he showed immense courage and an unwavering resolve to protect the lives of others. I'm Wendy Swanson.
0: The two candidates vying to be the next governor of California held their only scheduled debate Tuesday, Mark Mayfield reports.
2: Governor Gavin Newsom is term limited and will be replaced in November by either Democrat Javier Becerra or Republican Steve Hilton. Becerra was the California Attorney General before becoming the Secretary of Health and Human Services during the Biden administration. Hilton was the Director of Strategy for former British Prime Minister David Cameron and recently has been a political commentator on Fox News. They clashed in a televised debate without a live audience, which aired on CNN. I'm Mark Mayfield.
0: Tennessee is discontinuing executions in the state after its only female death row inmate is still alive after yesterday's failed execution. Krista Pike was scheduled to be put to death on Wednesday by lethal injection, but the procedure was unsuccessful. Her attorneys reported she was still breathing and snoring after receiving two doses of pentobarbital. Pike was taken to a nearby hospital after the attempted execution, where her current condition is critical. On Wall Street, the Dow up by 20 points, the S&P up by 14. More at townhall.com.
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6: Good afternoon. It's 5:03. I'm Maggie Hunter with the latest headlines from the WCBM Maryland News Center. Fox 45 reports that personal information of over 7,500 past and current Montgomery County Maryland firefighters and emergency responders was briefly leaked in June after an incorrect spreadsheet was emailed to others within the county government. The details were provided in a report expected to be reviewed by a Montgomery County Council committee during Thursday's meeting. Officials said there's no evidence the information was misused and that the emails were deleted. And the Maryland Attorney General's Office will not file charges against the Harford County Sheriff's deputy who pursued a driver in a June 9th chase that ended in a fiery fatal crash. Attorney General Anthony Brown announced in a Wednesday news release that an investigation by the Attorney General's Independent Investigations Division found that Senior Deputy Alan Jennings did not commit a crime under Maryland law. I'm Maggie Hunter, 680 WCBM News.
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8: 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On the Jones Falls northbound, there is a crash between Northern Parkway and Ruxton Road. Traffic is very slow from Cold Spring Lane. On the Beltway Inner Loop in Ruxton, jammed up for a crash. Two right lanes are blocked just before the JFX, jammed from the Park Heights Avenue exit. And the outer loop of the Beltway in Towson, the accident has been cleared after the Harrisburg Expressway, but it's still slow from Lock Raven Boulevard. 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
9: Your Fox 45 forecast, mostly sunny and warm, summer-like with temperatures in the low 80s. Partly cloudy and cool tonight as temperatures drop into the mid-60s. More sunshine to start off your Friday, even warmer with highs in the upper 80s, followed by some rain Friday evening. From the Fox 45 Weather Authority, I'm meteorologist Amy Aronson for Talk Radio 680 WCBM.
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0: Is impeaching President Trump a third time a mistake for Democrats?
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7: Well, it's Mark Simone here for Sean Hannity. Normally, you hear me on our big flagship here in New York, WOR, or you can listen to me on iHeart anytime. And Sean will be back tomorrow. Now, you do not want to miss Hannity tonight. It's a big show. Sean's exclusive interview with J.D. Vance is tonight, 9 o'clock on the Fox News Channel. Hey, we dug out all our best guests for today. And with us right now, the great columnist, the best-selling author, Miranda Devine. You should get her books. If you haven't read The Big Guy or Laptop from Hell, get those books and read them. She also does a spectacular podcast called Pod Force One. And, of course, you can see all of her columns in the New York Post. All her columns are up on the website there. Miranda Devine, how you doing?
8: Hi, Mark. Great to be with you.
7: Great to talk to you. Hey, Cornell, this has become a big national story. This formerly prestigious university, now a disgusting place with the anti-Semitism and the all the Cornell and this gang rape allegation. What's going to happen here?
8: Yeah, you make a very good point about these Ivy League colleges, and they don't do their duty of care very well with the young people entrusted to them, and this is a classic example. But I must say that, you know, when I look at the record and see what Cornell did in this particular case where this young woman who was 20 years old in 2024 is alleging she was gang raped by seven fraternity brothers, they did everything that you would expect them to do. They treated her with enormous respect, and unfortunately, the DA just said that there was not enough evidence to bring a case, that what the young men did was morally reprehensible. I mean, so was what she did, if her own recounting of the case is true. But it wasn't criminal. It was just gross behavior.
7: So, just to be clear, so Cornell did try to do the right thing in the beginning?
8: Look, I think so. I've looked at what they did. You know, they've been accused of, AOC accused Cornell of protecting the perpetrators, she calls them, these alleged, you know, gang rapists who, there's, you know, no proof that that's what they did. It's just an allegation at this point in her civil suit, which she filed this month. Yet 2 years ago, she told a very different story to the campus police and the everybody who was involved at that time. And Cornell had an investigation that went for months at the time. They also had a multi-day hearing at which Jane Doe, as this young woman is calling herself, and the seven fraternity brothers all had a chance to represent themselves and testify and explain their point of view. And then we had the campus police interviewing her over 2 days, and she had her own representatives in there with her. She had a Title IX person, she had a victim support person, and she had her own personal advisor. So, you know, she got due process, and at the end of the day, her own words in the sworn statement that she signed and she amended with her own handwriting 20 times, that tells a story in which she gave consent for this really degrading, depraved behavior that they all indulged in, this sex and drug-fueled romp between her and, it really, it looks like five men, a couple of the others just poked their head in. And Cornell did punish them. In her lawsuit, she says, or her lawyers say, that all they had to do was write an essay. In fact, two of them were expelled. Two were suspended for multiple semesters. One had already graduated, and two were not involved in the behavior. So, and the fraternity was disbanded, thrown off campus, and it no longer exists. So I'm really not sure what else they could have done. And I guess the left, the feminist left, who are calling for scalps right now, without due process, without any fairness, who've doxed these young men. One of them's already lost his job. I guess what they want is to go back to the days of Obama, where, you know, you're guilty until you prove yourself innocent, which is never if you're a young man.
7: Mm. Hey, apparently in New Jersey, there's some weird loophole in their law that if you're a very, very, very drunk, intoxicated, you cannot claim rape. People have tried to get that loophole out of the law, but apparently Democrats fought to keep it in there. So is that the reason that they haven't been able to do criminal charges?
8: Well, I mean, I don't think it's a loophole. I mean, it's the same in New York, which is, it's the same with drunk driving. You know, there's no excuse if you knowingly consume intoxicants like alcohol and ketamine in this case, willingly do it yourself, you haven't been drugged, and you get behind the wheel of a car, you are absolutely held liable. In fact, you're punished even worse if you're a drunk driver. And in this woman's case, she, in her own words, in her own sworn statement, she was already a 5 out of 10 drunk when she arrived at the fraternity house.
7: Yeah.
8: She consented to these various things that were being done. And whenever she withdrew consent, by her own words, the young men said no. Now, she's changed what she says now, and she's saying it was rape. And there's also, I mean, you have to feel enormous sympathy for her. She was, completely out of it. So were the young men. They were vomiting or dry retching and passing out. It was just a mess. And the next morning she wakes up and she wakes up late. She realizes her roommates are texting her that she's become the butt of college rumors and, she's completely, her reputation is ruined, as she said later in a text message to one of the young men. And so she felt great shame. And, I think that young women have been cheated into thinking that promiscuity is not shameful. And if you feel shame, it's not your fault. You need to blame other people. So I think her friends may have convinced her to convert her shame to a lawsuit.
7: Wow. Well, it's becoming a bigger and bigger story. Miranda Devine, your old buddy there, Hunter Biden, seems to be all over the place again. What is he up to? Why is he back? Go hide.
8: LA Times Magazine apparently has got him on the cover. Beautiful, like airbrushed, it's crazy. He's interviewed by Martin Sheen. I've just glanced over it, but it's the usual thing. I mean, he's beloved by the left, and I would not be surprised if Democrats, he definitely has political ambitions and eases it. And I wouldn't be, I know, people who knew him well said that he definitely wanted to do it, and he says it himself. He told his ex-wife he wanted to run for office after his brother Beau's funeral, and she just laughed in his face and said, come on, you've just been thrown out of the military because of your cocaine addiction. But anything goes now. Some of the people that we've seen, Graham Plattner is a perfect example. If you can have a guy with a Nazi tattoo, well, why not Hunter Biden?
7: He's a nice looking guy. He's a good talker. Why not try to get a TV show or something? Like, I could see him doing a MS Now show or a daytime talk show, but he wants to run for office? That's crazy.
8: Well, look, I don't know. I think it's in the back of his mind. He wouldn't say no. Obviously, he also is a grifter, like a born grifter. And so this is a new grift for him. He's making money. You know, he's done a meme coin. You know, he's trying to get into crypto. His sugar brother, Kevin Morris, got

0: he just, you know, what else has he got to sell but his notoriety?
1: You got to give him credit for chutzpah. He just never stops. But Miranda Devine literally wrote the book on him. Get the book, Laptop from Hell, and then get the book, The Big Guy. It is the most fascinating reading. This Jack Smith, we were talking about him before, this creepy prosecutor, this bug-eyed weirdo, this, don't you cringe when you look at him like I do?
0: Well, he's out of central casting. Perfect villain, isn't he? I mean, it's probably not fair to say that just from the guy's looks, but it's also his entire demeanor, his utter arrogance. I mean, when he was sitting there, being grilled in the Senate Judiciary Committee, he was just so incredibly arrogant and sure of himself and confident. And it was good seeing some of the Republican senators trying to get him to admit what he'd done, which was participate and run an entire coup plot against Donald Trump. But he seems to believe that he's, you know, on the side of the angels, and he definitely has a following among Democrats who think he's a hero. He's like their new Anthony Fauci.
1: So what is it with these Democrats have this, as you say, they think they're on the side of the angels. They believe in their cause so much that they will cross any line. Is that what it is? Whatever it is, it justifies the end, justifies the means.
0: Well, yes, because once you accept that Donald Trump is an existential threat to America, to democracy, to whatever, then what you're doing is noble and just. Anything goes, including assassination attempts, as we've seen multiple times against Donald Trump, and they almost did get him in Butler, Pennsylvania. So I think that Trump derangement has really crossed the line into something very dark, very sinister, very, you know, murderous. And so anything, I mean, they'll break any law. They will, you know, twist the law and pervert the course of justice in any way they like and incite violence against Donald Trump and his supporters. That's what they did throughout the Biden administration, and it's never ending. I mean, you know, I was sitting at the, in that room in the Washington Hilton, for the,
1: oh yeah,
0: this year's first, you know, aborted, press dinner.
1: Yeah, the White House correspondence dinner. You were there.
0: Yeah. And when there was an assassination attempt there that was foiled, luckily, outside the doors. But, you know, Donald Trump is constantly under threat, and we know that Iran is doing whatever it can to mobilize its proxies to cause harm to America and particularly to Donald Trump.
1: Well, Miranda Devine, you do great work. Everybody read her columns. They're in the New York Post. Just go to the New York Post website. All of her columns are there. And you got another episode coming of the great podcast, Pod Force One?
0: Yes, we've got right now John Solomon. Just incredible. He's the great investigative reporter who's gone to the White House as a special government employee, unpaid, to basically look into Washington's most guarded secrets, and he has uncovered the most incredible, just an avalanche of new material that fills in the gaps on the coup plots, the deep state coup against Donald Trump. Quite incredible. And so we have a really good, he goes through very forensically through all the plots started from the Hillary Clinton campaign and to this day.
1: Well, make sure you listen to Miranda's great podcast, Pod Force One. Get her book, The Big Guy. Get her book, Laptop from Hell. Miranda Devine, thanks for being with us.
0: Thanks so much, Mark.
1: All right, take care. Hey, we'll take a break. Don't forget to watch Hannity tonight. Big show tonight, 9 o'clock on the Fox News Channel. He's going to have his exclusive interview with J.D. Vance. That's coming up tonight on the Fox News Channel. Back in a moment on the Sean Hannity Show.
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11: This is your president. 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
15: 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It's Mark Simone here for Sean. 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Exclusive interview with J.D. Vance. That's tonight, 9 o'clock, the Fox News Channel. 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
15: 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Hey, Sean did a big exclusive interview with Benjamin Netanyahu. Now, this is fascinating. They're going to talk about the airplane hijacking. They're going to talk about the attack on our base in the UK. You'll learn all kinds of things coming up next. So don't go away. Exclusive interview with Benjamin Netanyahu. We'll play it back for you in the next segment. It's Mark Simone here on the Sean Hannity Show.
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17: With our foreign news, I'm Keith Peters in Washington. More U.S. forces are heading to the Middle East as President Trump issues a dire warning to Iran. Reports say a Marine Expeditionary Unit and the USS Theodore Roosevelt are heading to the region, which would bring the total number of aircraft carriers in the area to 3. The news comes as President Trump says it's time for Iran to make a choice, accept a fair deal or cease to exist. There are a lot of questions after the Tennessee death row inmate who survived an execution by lethal injection attempt is now in critical condition. Krista Pike's attorney said she is receiving life-saving medical care after yesterday's failed execution. She reportedly was still breathing and snoring after receiving 2 doses of pentobarbital. More details at srnnews.com.
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0: 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On the inner loop of the Beltway in Ruxton, right shoulder's blocked for a crash just before the JFX. Traffic is jammed up from Reisterstown Road. Inner loop of the Beltway in Towson is slow from Delaney Valley Road to Lock Raven. Now on the outer loop of the Beltway in Towson, slow from Lock Raven to the Harrisburg Expressway. And the outer loop of the Beltway in Arbutus is stop and go between 95 and the BW Parkway. 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
2: From the Fox 45 Weather Center, overnight, mostly clear and comfortable, lows in the mid-60s, partly to mostly sunny on Friday, and very warm, upper 80s for highs. A strong cold front approaches, brings some showers late Friday evening and overnight. Much cooler this weekend with a few showers possible Saturday. Unfortunately, more significant rainfall is appearing more likely on Sunday, which will impact the Ravens game and highs in the low 60s. With your Fox 45 Weather Authority, I'm Chief Meteorologist Gerard Jabaley for Talk Radio 680 WCBM.
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15: 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Hey, so Sean Hannity sat down with Prime Minister Benjamin Netanyahu. This is a very important interview because they cover important things. This Fly Dubai hijacking. Sean and the Prime Minister Netanyahu will go over all the latest details and the attack, the terrorist attempted attack on the on our base in the UK. We'll get all the details on that. It's fascinating what the Israeli intelligence had picked up and how the Brits ignored it. But it's an important interview. Let's take a listen. This is Sean Hannity with Benjamin Netanyahu.
3: Joining us now is Israeli Prime Minister Benjamin Netanyahu. Mr. Prime Minister, thank you for being with us. First of all, our deepest condolences. What can you tell us about who is responsible for this hijacking that took place in the sky? And I know you met with some of the heroes today. What can you tell us about what happened?
5: Well, look, on a flight from Dubai to Israel, as they were approaching Israel, there was an attack by one of the pilots against the other pilot. Apparently he stabbed him or he hit him with an axe. He was bleeding profusely, and the plane began to go out of control and began a nosedive. The pilot who was there, who was an Indian pilot, with sort of a, he's very badly wounded. He's fighting, I think, for his life right now. But in an act of unbelievable courage, he managed to unlock the door to the cockpit, and an Israeli citizen. Passenger who had rushed from row 16, he rushed to the cabin, but as the plane was swerving, he was knocked to his feet. He had knocked off his feet in the place where the stewardesses are, and he managed in a moment of where the plane somehow had stopped, didn't really stop, but momentarily maybe hit an air bump or something. He managed to enter the cockpit. He saw the attacker, not in the instruments, the other pilot, the attacking pilot, trying to jam the instruments. He grabbed him from behind, pulled him back, got into the pilot's seat, pulled the stick back, okay, and two others, an Israeli and another passenger, came in, or one of the air crews, corralled the attacker. And then the reserve crew that was sitting with the passengers came in and managed to stabilize the plane. I met with this Israeli, this unbelievable Israeli. His name is Yaniv, who did this thing. And I asked him, you know, how did you do it? And he said, well, I just had to do it. I had to act to save. His family was there, 174 passengers, most of which were whom were Israelis. Were there, he had to save them, and he acted with coolness of judgment and heroism that is just tremendous courage that prevented another 9/11. I asked him, so what do you do for a living? And he said, I'm a plumber. I unplug, unclog sewage clogs. I said, well, you certainly unclogged a big one this time. An amazing act of heroism of his. Of the Indian pilot, of the people who helped them, they stopped a disaster that could have been global.
3: This is something you have experienced firsthand in your own family. We have been friends for 30 years. I have such admiration for your strength, the strength of the Israeli people under this constant threat of radical Islamic terrorism. And you lost your own brother at the raid at Entebbe. You have experienced this firsthand in your own life. And this constant threat, and yet, meanwhile, worldwide, we see the rise of anti-Semitism. I hear it in the halls of Congress, college campuses, in the U.S., on the airwaves, some bigoted people. They don't understand that your small population, October 7th, we're nearly at the third anniversary, that's like the equivalent of 40,000 dead Americans, as you pointed out at the U.N. What are they missing in terms of what radical Islamists are doing?
5: Well, you just saw what they were doing. I mean, I don't know the exact background of this person, the attacker, but he obviously hated Israelis because he was going to kill about 170 of them on this plane, killing himself too. So that's fanaticism and hatred of an incalculable level. But that's what we're facing. And that's what the entire Western world and America are facing. And I think President Trump understands it. Many of the American people understand it. But there's some who've fallen prey to this propaganda, you know, primarily carried out on social media that vilifies Israel. Israel is the David here fighting this Goliath of global Islamist fundamentalism that seeks to seeks death to Israel, death to America. That's what they chant, death to everything in between. And this is something we recognize, and I think we recognize it with incredible heroism, because look at what happened here. Look at what happened in 9/11. I don't know if you know this, Sean. The first casualty of 9/11 was a brilliant Israeli entrepreneur, Daniel Lewin. He founded Akamai. Okay, he had been an officer in my unit, a special unit in the military. And you're right, this is the unit that went to Entebbe. I myself was wounded in a rescue of a hijacked Belgian Sabena airplane when we rescued passengers, again, taken by Islamist terrorists. So, you know, what happened here, what happened then is that Lewin basically attacked the attackers, the hijackers that were en route to the White House with one of those suicide planes, and he was then stabbed in the back by another hijacker. He was the first casualty of 9/11, an American Israeli. He was the first casualty. Now you had the possibility of having another 9/11, and an Israeli passenger, a civilian. I met this guy. He's an incredible hero. Look at what he did under impossible circumstances. I spoke earlier today with President Trump, who really was appreciative of this. And he said, you know, when a plane is nosediving, the passengers, including 30 children, are already saying their prayers. They know they're gone from this world. And this young man just acts with incredible heroism and saves the day, along with the Indian pilot who was there and the others who came to help. But without his daring do, without his courage, we'd have faced a disaster of unbelievable proportions. So just think about it. I don't know if you're next hijacked, make sure an Israeli is sitting next to you.
3: I'm thank God everything worked out. That plane dropped 18,000 feet. That is a massive drop. You know, under the 2 years the President Trump has been back, this powerful relationship between you and the president has prevented the radical regime in Iran that chants death to Israel, death to America, the number one state sponsor of terror. This powerful partnership has rid the world of any chance that the Iranians will ever have nuclear weapons. I know you're up for a critical election coming up in October, and I hope the people of Israel understand this powerful partnership of moral clarity needs to continue, because I don't have a lot of hope in our Western European and NATO allies. I do not. They don't have the moral clarity. They didn't join with Israel and the U.S. in stopping Iran from getting nuclear weapons. They've allowed unfettered illegal immigration without assimilation. We saw this recent scare in Great Britain. And their lack of clarity scares me, which is why your role and President Trump's role is so critical right now, in my view. I'm saying to my friends in Israel, get out and vote for my friend Bibi, because it's vital for the world, sir. I'm not saying
5: well,
3: that.
5: Thank you.
3: Yeah, go ahead.
5: Thank you. Look, you talked about this thing in Britain. You want to hear how absurd things are there and how far the anti-Israel propaganda has gone. We gave the Brits the intel that there was going to be an attack, and it's an Iranian-sponsored attack, and pretty much the next day they slapped sanctions on us. You know, so it's wild. I mean, the caving in, the collapse before the Islamist Marxist alliance is very dangerous for the future of the West. I think many in America recognize it. President Trump recognizes it. Israel recognizes it. And we're willing to act when necessary, as was done today, obviously, by a brave Israeli passenger and his colleagues. I have to tell you that I think President Trump's policy on slapping these sanctions, the blockade on Iran, I think it's very effective in crippling the economic capability of this regime to finance terrorism globally, worldwide, terrorism that is ultimately directed at you. See, we're just in their way. We're in their way of conquering the entire Middle East. But their real goal is you, America.
4: Yeah.
5: That's why they chant, they call us the little Satan, and you're the big Satan. And they're out to get the big Satan. Well, and sooner or later, I think the majority of Americans will recognize it.
3: We saw a world without any moral compass or clarity. We saw moral cowardice at the UN when they walked out on your very powerful speech, I thought. Is there any indication as of now of any Iranian involvement in this incident that you could share with us?
5: Well, it's too early to say. The attacking pilot is now being investigated in Saudi Arabia. I think he'll be taken to the Emirates where he comes from, or at least where he left, where he flew off from, and will be following and possibly also participating in this investigation. So we'll find out. But it's no secret that Iran wants to target Israelis abroad, wants to target Israel here. We understand that. In fact, we see signs of not only from them, but from their proxies, that they're interested in perpetrating attacks, certainly by Hamas and by Hezbollah, right before the elections. We have clear evidence of that. But I think that whether or not this was carried out as part of that plan, that we don't know yet. But I think that the fact that you had here, the unbelievable resourcefulness of just ordinary citizens, this guy had, you know, his wife and kids sitting there. I asked the children what happened when the plane was nosedived, and the kids said, we flew to the ceiling. So you can imagine the havoc there. The people were already saying their prayers. They thought they were going to all crash and die, and they were saved by heroes, by the Indian pilot, by the Israeli passenger, by the others who came to their help. I think this is unbelievable. You know, when I saw him, he was completely stained with the blood of this pilot who was almost butchered to death by this attacker. So we'll find out. We'll get to the root of this attacker, whether he had accomplices, whether Iran was behind it. I think we'll find that out very soon.
3: All right, Mr. Prime Minister, I'm glad everyone is safe. Thank God that man acted the way he did. Incredible heroism. It's interesting from my point of view. I think it's a badge of honor that when you went to the UN, I was glad that you lectured Mamdani. He deserved it. And all those moral cowards that walked out, and you stood up to all of them. And those are the people that don't want the U.S. and Israel to be the close allies that we are, which is why we must keep this alliance strong. And we're going to be watching your race very closely, and you're in our prayers, and as are all the passengers and the heroes of today, and we're glad they're safe. Mr. Prime Minister, thank you for your time.
5: Thank you, Sean. Thank you.
15: Fascinating interview. You know, we got our midterms coming up in November, but the Israeli election is a lot sooner than that, so very important to get Netanyahu reelected. Hey, it's Mark Simone here for Sean Hannity. Authorities, you know, say a Kentucky officer ran the same license plate 2,000 times. They belonged to the mother of the child who had an order of protection against him. This terrible stuff goes on. You know, he didn't hack anything. He typed in the plate. One of 120,000 cameras. The Washington Post found at least 50 more of these mostly watching women. It's not a good thing. Now, here's what nobody says. A plate tells you what she drives. 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Hey, don't forget, tonight, J.D. 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
0: 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On the Jones Falls, northbound, right shoulder is blocked between Northern Parkway and Ruxton Road. Traffic is jammed from North Avenue. Now at the tunnels, first at the Harbor Tunnel, both tubes, northbound and southbound, jammed up. And there are delays on both ends of the Harbor Tunnel. Getting to the Fort McHenry Tunnel, 95 northbound, very slow from the Beltway to the Fort McHenry. And 95 between the Beltway, southbound in Hillthorpe, you'll find it jammed between the Beltway and the car rest area. 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
6: A 13-year-old girl in Maine has been banned by the state Supreme Court from attending church. Ava Bickford is at the center of a contentious custody fight. Her father, an atheist, her mother, a Christian. Ava and her mom had been attending a Calvary Chapel church. Ava's father pitched a fit, sought help from the courts. Now, the Supreme Court there upheld a lower court ruling, siding with Ava's atheist dad. 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

0: Hey, welcome back. Mark Simone here for Sean Hannity. It's been a lot of fun coming in, sitting in here. You're going to hear me on our flagship station here in New York, WOR. There are mornings from 9 to noon. And make sure you follow me on Instagram, Mark Simone NYC at Instagram. And this is very important. Make sure you watch Hannity tonight. It's a very special show tonight. Exclusive interview with Vice President J.D. Vance. He sits down and they talk about a lot of stuff. Sean will be back tomorrow with lots to talk about. Remember, the midterms are only 33 days away. That's not a lot of time. But be listening tomorrow for Sean. And make sure you watch the interview tonight. See you later.
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0: Washington. Fly Dubai has temporarily halted all flights to and from Israel. Blake Sifton reports the airline made the announcement after a pilot was stabbed in the cockpit of a Tel Aviv-bound plane, allegedly by a co-pilot accused of trying to crash the Boeing 737.
1: We also heard from a spokesperson for the Prime Minister's office. They said that Israel will ramp up, in their words, security both on Israeli carriers as well as on non-Israeli airlines, and that they will increase checks on the pilots who fly planes to Israel.
0: The injured captain was able to let passengers into the cockpit, who subdued the attacker and helped him land the plane. In the pilot's native India, Prime Minister Narendra Modi called him a hero. The suspension of flights will remain in place while the investigation into the incident continues. A San Antonio area man accused of plotting an attack on the state capitol is now in federal custody, that according to Governor Greg Abbott.
2: The Texas Department of Public Safety worked with federal officials to make sure that federal charges were going to be brought against him.
0: The arrest report shows that Benny Caldera Jr. was taken into custody at his home in Converse. It was one of his friends who called the cops after hearing the 40-year-old was going to Austin. He was allegedly angry at the American-Israeli Public Affairs Committee and reportedly said that these people have to be exterminated. President Trump says Iran now faces a choice, accept a fair deal or cease to exist. Today, Trump told reporters more oil is flowing out of the Strait of Hormuz since even before the start of the war, with the U.S. Navy in full control of the waterway. Trump added that Iran's economy is a wreck and have no military. On Wall Street, the Dow up by 20 points, the S&P 500 advanced 14. More at townhall.com.
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4: Lyft is agreeing to pay $272.5 million in a California driver misclassification lawsuit.
5: It's the largest wage and hour settlement in state history. It settles a lawsuit claiming Lyft misclassified drivers as independent contractors. Drivers say that made them lose wage and workplace protections required under state law. 87% of the total settlement will go directly to drivers. The cities of San Francisco, San Diego, and Los Angeles were part of the case, which originated in Alameda County. California voters approved Prop 22 in 2020. It created a separate classification framework for app-based drivers who meet specified criteria. I'm Daniel Martindale.
4: Managers paid North Carolina more than $45 million after states accused the tech giant of hooking kids on social media. Meta must now automatically lock teen accounts to a two-hour daily limit. On Wall Street at the close, the Dow was up 21 points. For the Wall Street Business Report, I'm Bob Agnew.
0: News and analysis at townhall.com. Arizona State University hockey coach Greg Powers is now on paid administrative leave.
6: The school announced the move this morning and comes following an incident regarding an August workout that left player Matthew Mayich in a coma. The university has since released a report of their findings of what happened. However, that's been disputed by several anonymous players on the team. ASU says assistant coach Mike Corbett will take over as head coach in the meantime. It's been reported that Mayich is not expected to fully recover. In Phoenix, I'm Matt Mattinson.
0: Dolly Parton could soon have another connection to the Nashville International Airport beyond a possible name change. The woman behind the petition to rename BNA after Parton is now suggesting the airport create an imagination library space where families could learn about the program, sign up, and pick up a book. The idea comes as the airport authority considers new ways to honor Parton. More at townhall.com.
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8: 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Interloop of the Beltway and Ruxton, stop and go from Green Spring Avenue to the JFX. In Towson, Interloop jammed up between Charles Street and Harford Road. Now on the outer loop of the Beltway in Towson, that's stop and go from Lockraven Boulevard to Green Spring Avenue. And then in Arbutus on the outer loop, traffic is slow from 95 to the Camp Mead Road exit. 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
9: From the Fox 45 Weather Center, overnight, mostly clear and comfortable, lows in the mid-60s, partly to mostly sunny on Friday and very warm, upper 80s for highs. A strong cold front approaches to bring some showers late Friday evening and overnight. Much cooler this weekend with a few showers possible Saturday. Unfortunately, more significant rainfall is appearing more likely on Sunday, which will impact the Ravens game and highs in the low 60s. With your Fox 45 Weather Authority, I'm Chief Meteorologist Gerard Jabaley for Talk Radio 680 WCBM.
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14: 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Derek Johnson here with Shamik Shah and Paresh Shah. And the phone number to call is 410-266-1120. Today, we are talking about Social Security. Most of us have heard about the trust fund possibly running out of money in 2023. Well, a new report shows that date moving up again to potentially 2032. And if that happens, the program will experience an immediate 22% benefit cut. So we're here to talk about this on Safe Retirement Solutions today. Again, if you have questions about your Social Security, 410-266-1120. So Paresh, Shamik, thanks for joining the show today. How should we react to this potentially devastating news?
15: Hey, first of all, Derek, thanks for having us on the show. You know, really appreciate you as usual. Do not panic. That's my first response to everybody. But also, don't ignore the conversation entirely. Social Security is a very touchy subject. It causes a lot of anxiety. Even if future benefits were reduced, Social Security would still be expected to provide a significant source of retirement income for many Americans. So the questions that I think need to be answered are, how dependent are you on that income? What would happen to you personally if the benefits are lowered?
16: Yeah, I want to jump in here. The people who tend to navigate uncertainty most successfully are the ones who are prepared in advance. That means stress testing your retirement income, understanding where additional income could come from if needed, and building flexibility into your strategy. We can't control what lawmakers ultimately decide, but we can control our savings, our withdrawal strategy, our taxes, and our other income sources. Taking those steps today can help turn uncertainty into a manageable planning exercise rather than a future crisis.
15: Yeah, you know what? I'd like to tell you, Derek, about this case that we did. This gentleman lived in downtown Baltimore and had come up to us to, you know, after listening to the show and had come up to us for advice. And we sat down with him and he was really, really worried about what would happen if things were to be cut, etc. So we went through an entire financial planning exercise with him in which we did a detailed study and we also stress tested it. So in place of, let's say, a 6% rate of return, we tested it with a 5% rate of return. And instead of a 3% inflation, we went for 4 and 5% inflation. And we tested what would happen to all of his income. Thereafter that, we were also able to recommend some strategies which would kind of make his plan a little more news-proof or government data-proof, you know, government benefit-proof. And at the end, when he walked out significantly more calm and composed to face the coming years.
14: Talking with Paresh Shah and Shamik Shah for Safe Retirement Solutions, 410-266-1120. I don't know. This could just be something that does have an effect on people now, but I'd imagine this will be something for people more of my age, more of Shamik's age, that maybe there will be drastic changes. But to your point earlier, Paresh, you know, you can't panic about it. And I think the best way to overcome any worries is to have a plan, right?
15: Yep, that's correct. I mean, you know, even if the trust fund ran out of money, I think, you know, Shamik can explain a little better what would happen, because that directly affects him and you, as you said. Shamik, you want to talk a little about that?
16: Yeah, absolutely. So one thing to understand is that if the Social Security Trust Fund were to run out of money, I mean, in 2033 or 2032, Social Security itself would not disappear. The program continues to receive payroll tax revenue from current workers and employers. So benefits would still be paid. However, what runs short is the reserve cushion that helps make up the gap between incoming revenue and scheduled benefits. If no legislative changes are made, the concern is that incoming payroll taxes may not be sufficient to fully fund all the promised benefits, creating a gap between what has been scheduled and what the system can pay. While estimates vary over time, the general expectation is that a substantial majority of benefits would still be covered by ongoing payroll taxes. That's why many policymakers believe changes will eventually be considered, although the timing and nature of those changes remain uncertain. For retirees, the key takeaway is not to panic, but to build a retirement plan that includes multiple income sources and doesn't rely exclusively on Social Security.
14: Well, the best way to go about this, get a plan. And the best way to get started with getting your plan is call the number 410-266-1120. That is 410-266-1120. 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
18: 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Between the beltways, 95 northbound at Jessup slow from 175 to 100. Southbound 95 is stop and go from the beltway to the car rest area. On to the BW Parkway, first northbound in Hanover, slow from 198 to 175. And the southbound side of the BW Parkway is jammed up between 175 to 198. 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
1: 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And you can give them a call at 410-266-1120. We're going to break down a little bit on your nest egg that you've spent, you know, 30, 40 years to kind of build up. And I would imagine for a lot of people, this can keep them up at night because you have been putting so much time and effort into building up your nest egg. You've done everything right. You've clipped the coupons. You've watched your money grow. You know, as you're getting closer to retirement, what could keep you up at night is if there's going to be one bad market crash right before I retire or right when I retire, could that potentially wipe out years of savings in months and change up your retirement plan? I mean, it's a tightrope in a way that you're being asked to walk where you can't fall over. So guys, how are retirees supposed to navigate, this uncertainty and fear of what could happen?
2: Yeah, Derek, that's a very, very poignant question. And I think it's one of the biggest challenges retirees face today. And it's a great example of the Goldilocks principle. You know, one bowl of porridge was too hot, another was too cold, and the goal was always to find one that was just right, you know. Retirement investing works much the same way. If you take on too much market risk, a significant downturn can have a lasting impact on your portfolio, especially when you're taking withdrawals. But if you become overly conservative and move everything into cash or short-term CDs, inflation can gradually erode your purchasing power over a retirement that may last 30 years or more.
3: Yeah, unfortunately, many retirees end up trapped between these two extremes, you know, Derek. So some are invested far more aggressively than they realize, while others have become so concerned about market volatility that they sacrifice the long-term growth that is needed to help keep pace with the inflation. Neither approach is likely to be ideal for someone who needs both current income and long-term financial security.
2: I would say that there's good news. This isn't an either or decision. The goal isn't to choose between growth and safety. It's to build a retirement strategy that balances both. You know, this could include things like maintaining an appropriate level of equity exposure for long-term growth and setting aside more conservative assets for near-term income needs, diversifying across asset classes and income sources, and then coordinating withdrawals so you're not forced to sell investments during unfavorable markets. Rather than walking the tightrope without a safety net, a well-designed retirement plan creates multiple layers of support that can help you navigate market uncertainty while still pursuing your long-term financial goals.
1: I think that's a really good point that Shamik brings up there. It's not that you're not allowed to fall off the tightrope. It's that a plan is basically like the net that's going to catch you, and you want to have that plan in place so that you can be caught and then get back up on the tightrope if you have to. And, you know, something that you brought up there was taking money out if a market drops, and that can be something called the sequence of returns risk. And I think, you know, people would assume, hey, if the market drops 20%, but then it goes back up 20%, I have the same amount of money. Well, that's not true. You look at the math there. Let's say you have $100 to just make things really easy there, and you lose 20%, you're now down to $80. What happens when you gain 20% of that money? You gain 16, you're back to $96. So you're not quite at the 100 back if that happens. And I think that's important because what does happen to somebody who, let's take that number further, who's already retired when, say, the market drops 30% and they're pulling out money off of that to live on?
3: Yeah, Derek, you know, that's exactly why retirement investing is different from investing during your working years. If you are retired and relying on your portfolio for income, your bills don't just stop because the market had a bad year. I mean, if you don't have another guaranteed source of cash flow, you may be forced to sell investments when the prices are depressed simply to generate the income you need. And that's why the risk that you talked about, the sequence of returns risk, becomes so important during retirement. A 30% decline at age 45 while you're still working and contributing to your retirement account is very different from a 30% decline at 68 and you're withdrawing from those accounts. selling

0: assets after a major decline can lock in losses and leave fewer dollars invested to participate in a future recovery.
1: I mean, the objective isn't to eliminate market risk altogether, because retirees still need growth to help keep pace with inflation. Instead, it's to build a strategy that provides enough liquidity and reliable income so you're less likely to be forced to sell long-term investments during a market downturn. I mean, that's one of the key principles of retirement income planning, giving your portfolio the time it needs to recover while still providing the income you need to live on.
2: Yeah, and I guess there is this massive difference between building wealth and preserving wealth. I think that's why somebody like Paresh and Shamik Shah, which you can call at 410-266-1120, makes sense, because even if you've had somebody help you grow your money and get to this point, the portion of preserving the wealth and how you take it out, that can be different. So again, that's why you want to talk to the team, 410-266-1120. But why do some professional advisors seem to miss the distinction between, I guess, building your wealth and preserving it?
1: Yeah, I would say that there can sometimes be a disconnect in how the financial industry measures success versus how retirees define it. I mean, in many parts of the investment world, the focus is on portfolio performance, market benchmarks, and whether the investment outperformed an index like the S&P 500. And those are useful measures, but they aren't necessarily the questions that retirees care about the most. Retirees are typically asking very different questions. Will my income last? Can I keep up with inflation? Can I travel, help my family, or stay in my home without worrying about running out of money? These goals require a broader approach than simply pursuing investment returns. You know, they involve coordinating investments with taxes, social security, healthcare planning, and a sustainable withdrawal strategy.
0: I'd just like to add that retirement planning, as we said earlier, is different from wealth accumulation. Building wealth is about growing assets. Preserving wealth is about turning those assets into reliable, tax-efficient income that can support your lifestyle for decades. A comprehensive retirement plan recognizes that success isn't measured just by, you know, beating a market index, which everybody talks about, how much you beat the market index by. It's measured by helping you achieve the life you work so hard to build. I just like to take a moment to, you know, the other day I was at a party and sitting down for dinner with a friend, and he's not my client, but he like kind of drew me into a conversation, and then he said, well, you know, how much does your portfolio do better than the market? And then he said, well, I said that, well, that's, we'd have to sit down to discuss that. And then he says, well, what do you tell your clients when they tell you that they should just be investing in the index? And I think a lot of some of these things are getting missed out, Derek, in this planning process.
2: Yeah, so I guess for somebody who is listening, who's feeling that tightrope, that anxiety right now, how do you help them figure out if they are taking too much risk or maybe even too little?
0: So, Derek, the way to start is by taking the emotion out of the equation and just looking at the numbers. The real question isn't how much risk are you comfortable taking. It's how much risk does your retirement plan actually require? We evaluate your income needs, spending goals, time horizon, other sources of retirement income, and how your portfolio would perform under different market conditions. Many people are surprised to discover that they're taking either far more risk than necessary or not enough to maintain their purchasing power over a retirement that could last decades.
1: Yeah, and that's a great starting point. And then from there, we stress test the plan. We ask questions like, what happens if the market declines early in retirement? What if inflation stays elevated? What if you live to age 95 or beyond? The goal is to find that just right balance, enough growth to help keep pace with inflation, but not so much risk that a major downturn jeopardizes your lifestyle.
0: To go back to the earlier conversation we had about having planned for many clients for retirement, I mean, let's just take the last 6 months. Despite all the efforts by the Fed due to the war situation and the energy prices going up, the inflation has still kept up. And that has happened over the last 5 years. But what has happened when we've taken the buckets of money approach, and there is a long-term bucket that is aggressively invested, that has performed well with the market. because the market has given fantastic returns over the last 10 years. So we now have a pool of money for these clients from which we can access money to counterbalance this effect of inflation.
2: Well, we're going to continue on with this conversation and reveal two of the biggest leaks draining retirement accounts when we come back, and how plugging them could be worth more than chasing higher returns. Plus, we're going to reveal a Social Security strategy that you might be overlooking. 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
4: 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On the Beltway, Interloop in Pikesville, slow from Stevenson Road to the JFX. Interloop of the Beltway in Towson, jammed up between Charles Street and Perry Parkway. Now flipping over to the Outer Loop in Towson, traffic is stop and go from Lock Raven to Green Spring Avenue. And the Outer Loop of the Beltway in Arbutus is slow from 95 to the Camp Mead Road exit. 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

0: Keith Peters in Washington. President Trump says there are more people working in the U.S. than at any time in the nation's history. In Denton, Texas, Trump toured the Peterbilt Motors facility and told workers the stock market is through the roof and poverty numbers are low. Trump's stop in Texas is part of a broader tour touting the economy ahead of the midterms. More U.S. forces are headed to the Middle East as President Trump issues a dire warning to Iran. Reports say a Marine Expeditionary Unit and the USS Theodore Roosevelt are heading to the region, which would bring the total number of aircraft carriers in the area to three. The news comes as President Trump says it's time for Iran to make a choice, accept a fair deal, or cease to exist. On Wall Street, the Dow by 20 points. More details at srnnews.com.
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5: From the Fox 45 Weather Center, overnight mostly clear and comfortable, lows in the mid-60s, partly to mostly sunny on Friday and very warm, upper 80s for highs. A strong cold front approaches to bring some showers late Friday evening and overnight. Much cooler this weekend with a few showers possible Saturday. Unfortunately, more significant rainfall is appearing more likely on Sunday, which will impact the Ravens game and highs in the low 60s. With your Fox 45 Weather Authority, I'm Chief Meteorologist Gerard Jabaley for Talk Radio 680 WCBM.
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11: 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I'm Derek Johnson. 410-266-1120 is the phone number to call. And we've been talking about that terrifying retirement tightrope, trying to grow your money without risking everything. And now I want to talk about something I also find very interesting. I mean, there's ways to boost retirement income without piling on market risk. That's something we talk about on the show. That sounds too good to be true. So what exactly are we talking about here when we discuss those two things that don't seem to go together?
12: Well, one way to think about it, Derek, is to imagine your retirement savings as a bucket that's been filling for decades. Even if you've done a great job, small leaks can quietly drain that bucket over time. Two of the biggest leaks are unnecessary taxes and excessive investment costs. Unlike trying to earn higher returns by taking on more market risk, plugging these leaks can potentially improve the amount of income you keep without changing the level of investment risk in your portfolio.
13: Yeah, for example, thoughtful tax planning can help reduce taxes on retirement account withdrawals and, in some situations, lessen the taxation of Social Security benefits. Reviewing investment expenses and other ongoing costs can also make a meaningful difference over a retirement that may last 20 or 30 years. None of these strategies eliminate investment risk or guarantee results, but they focus on improving efficiency rather than chasing higher returns. The key takeaway is that increasing retirement income isn't always about earning more. Sometimes it's about keeping more of what you've already earned. A comprehensive retirement plan looks beyond investment performance to identify opportunities that can improve after-tax income and help your savings last longer.
11: I think when we look at taxes eating away at one end and fees eating away potentially at the other end, what about the income side?
13: Yeah, that's a great point. I mean, starting with, like, let's say Social Security, it's about much more than simply deciding what age to file. I mean, for many retirees, it's one of the most valuable financial assets they own because it provides predictable inflation-adjusted income for life that isn't directly affected by stock market fluctuations. The more of your essential living expenses that can be covered by reliable income sources like Social Security, the less pressure there may be to withdraw from your investment portfolio during periods of market volatility. I mean, Paresh, have you seen something like this?
12: Yeah, Shamik, what happens is that there are many planning opportunities. There are more planning opportunities than many people realize. You know, delaying benefits can increase your monthly payments in many situations. It's not the only strategy worth considering. Considering Social Security with your retirement withdrawals, other income sources, and your tax strategy can make a meaningful difference over time. It's important. This is particularly important depending on your overall income. Because Social Security, up to 85% of Social Security benefits may be subject to federal income tax. Looking at Social Security as part of a comprehensive retirement plan rather than as a standalone claiming decision can help improve both the efficiency and the sustainability of your retirement income.
11: Yeah, and when we do talk about fees, it's something that I don't think people understand. They might have a current financial advisor and maybe they don't know the fees they're paying. So I'm sure that's something that, you know, you guys can do a review of for them. And it's not that fees are a problem. Again, if you're getting good work out of it, the fees, you know, you should want to pay for good work, I guess, so to speak. But when you see, say, a 2% fee or a 1.5% fee, it sounds tiny. But how tiny of a difference is it, maybe talking, you know, 0.5% or 1% extra on somebody's fee?
12: That's exactly right. You know, percentages can sound small, but over a long retirement, they can represent substantial dollar amount. For example, a 1 million portfolio and a 2% annual fee is $20,000 per year. If you're withdrawing 4% annually, to help support your retirement, that's $40,000 of income, meaning fees alone could represent a significant portion of what you're taking out each year.
13: Yeah, I mean, it's not only that. I mean, the whole point of this is that those dollars need to be invested and compound for your future growth. So, I mean, over 20 or 30 years, even seemingly small differences in fees can have meaningful effects on the value of a portfolio. That's why it's important to understand not only the advisory fee, but also the expenses inside mutual funds, ETFs, annuities, or other investments. Many people are surprised to learn the total cost of their portfolio because some fees are embedded and aren't immediately obvious. Any conclusions here, Parash?
12: So, concluding this idea, Shamik, what you built on is that the goal isn't simply to find a low-cost solution. Derek, what you want to do is, you know, you want to make sure that if you're paying fees, you're getting the value for it. I recently talked with somebody and they paid almost like not an annual fee, but a one-time fee of $300,000 to somebody. But that person helped them through a situation in which they ended up saving almost like $1.8 million in taxes. So it was worth it. You have to see what you're paying versus what you're getting, so that you maximize the amount of money that's working for you rather than being consumed by unnecessary expenses.
11: Mm-hmm. And, to what you're saying about the fees, again, like if I'm going to an amusement park, if I'm going to see a movie, if I'm going to a sporting event, I pay a fee to get a ticket, to get to ride the ride, to do whatever it is. And I have an understanding of that. So as long as you have an understanding what you are paying and you know that it is not too much, then, and you know you're getting value out of it, then that's totally fine. And so if you do have a current financial advisor and you're not entirely sure what you're paying, just ask them. 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
15: 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Between the beltways on 95 northbound in Jessup, slow from 175 to 100. Southbound 95 is stop and go from 895 to 175. Now on to the BW Parkway. Northbound in Hanover, jammed up between 198 to the NSA, and the southbound side of the BW Parkway at Jessup, stop and go from 175 to 198. Tired of overpriced blinds? 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
11: 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To close out the show, Derek Johnson with Paresh Shah and Shamik Shah for Safe Retirement Solutions. I will say, though, the best way to get these questions answered is to actually have the conversation with somebody like Paresh or Shamik, 410-266-1120, because you might have a follow-up question. They might have a follow-up question. There might be specific details about one of your accounts or your retirement situation that make the answer unique or different from somebody else. So 410-266-1120, best way to get a hold of them and set up your plan where you can get your question answered. Again, 410-266-1120. Okay, our first question to you, Paresh. This comes from Charlotte in Camden. I just inherited my mother's traditional IRA. I know the rules have changed recently on these, and I'm not sure what my options are. I don't need the money right now, so I'd prefer to let it grow. What do I need to know about the 10-year rule I keep hearing about?
12: Charlotte, this is a great and very timely question because the rules absolutely have changed. And the 10-year rule catches many people by surprise. Under the current rule, many non-spouse beneficiary would inherit a traditional IRA. Who inherit a traditional IRA fall under the 10-year rule, which means the entire account must be emptied by the 10th year after the owner's death. Even if you don't need the money right now, you cannot leave it untouched forever. There are tax consequences waiting down the road. The challenge is that every dollar you withdraw is taxed as ordinary income. So even waiting until year 10 and taking it all at once can trigger a massive tax bill. Along with that, there is an additional rule about somebody who's passed away when they're already in required minimum distribution. So the smarter approach is planning in how and when to take the withdrawals over these 10 years while taking the RMD rules into place so that your taxes can be managed in the best possible way. Because once the clock starts, it doesn't stop. The key takeaway is that inherited IRAs are no longer set it and forget it. They require active planning to avoid unnecessary taxes and protect long-term financial security.
11: So Charlotte, if you want to get started on that active planning, have somebody like Paresh and Shamik help you go over that. 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All right, over to you, Shamik. This one from Marianne in Cherry Hill. My husband and I are financially comfortable, but our best friends are not. We love traveling with them, but we know they can't afford the kind of trips we'd like to take. Is it okay to offer to pay for their travel, or will that just make things awkward?
13: Marianne, that's a very thoughtful question, and it really comes down to how it's approached and your relationship with them. From a financial standpoint, if it fits comfortably within your plan and doesn't impact your long-term goals, it can absolutely be something to consider. The more important piece is the personal side, being sensitive to how the offer might be received. Framing it as wanting to share an experience together rather than focusing on the financial aspect can help it feel more natural and less transactional. In many cases, offering options also helps. Perhaps covering a portion of the trip, choosing destinations or accommodations that work for everyone, or positioning it as a special occasion. Every relationship is different, so the key is to be respectful and aware of their perspective. When handled thoughtfully, it can strengthen the friendship and create meaningful shared experiences without creating discomfort. As always, with every relationship, the rule is communication, communication, communication.
11: Yeah, that's right. I mean, if you don't have a problem spending the money and it's something that they're fine doing, just, you know, give them an opportunity to, hey, you buy dinner one of the nights or something like that. All right, this one comes from Henry in Princeton, and we go to you, Paresh. I'm a 68-year-old widower, and I've recently met someone. We're considering getting married, but I have significant assets and adult children, and she has her own financial life. What kind of financial conversation should we be having before getting married at this stage of life?
12: Henry, this is an incredibly important moment, and the financial conversations you have before getting remarried matter just as much as the emotional one. At this stage of life, it's critical to talk openly about assets, debts, income sources, and long-term goals, so there are no misunderstandings later. Because you both have independent financial lives and you have adult children, you should discuss how you want the assets handled during life and after that, including inheritances and beneficiaries. You'll also want to address how expenses will be shared, what stays separate, and what, if anything, will be combined. Estate planning is a big part of this, as remarriage can unintentionally override prior plans if documents aren't updated. Many couples also consider whether legal tools like prenuptial agreements make sense to protect everyone involved. Often, proactive conversations may help preserve friendships and relationships, have financial security and peace of mind to both spouses and families down the road.
11: And Paresh, a quick follow-up on that one. How important would it be to maybe update the legacy plan as well if they are getting married and trying to, you know, jump through some of those hoops?
12: That is critical, you know, because you do want to take care of your spouse financially. You don't want to leave your spouse in a bad spot. And at the same time, you want the inheritance to go correctly. So for tools such as having your wills updated with qualified terminal beneficiaries correctly marked out Those kind of things are very, very important. And fortunately now, we are able to help with that because we have access to attorneys in 50 states and can help various clients design these plans and documents and ensure that that they are well taken care of in any circumstance.
11: All right, this question comes to you, Shamik. And again, the phone number to call here is 410-266-1120. This question comes from John in Baltimore. I'm thinking about using some of my retirement funds to invest in a private business. It's a friend's startup. It feels more exciting than the stock market, and the potential returns are huge. What are the risks of moving from traditional investments to private equity like this?
13: Yeah, that's a great question, John. And I really want to address this because the first thing is, of course, the relationship with the friend. I think a lot of people say that friends and money is like oil and water. You really shouldn't mix them. But if you feel very, very strongly, if you're very close with this friend and you can separate the personal relationship from the business relationship, only then is it something that you should consider. The opportunity can feel exciting, but it comes with a very different risk profile than traditional investments. One of the biggest risks is lack of liquidity. Unlike publicly traded investments, your money could be tied up for years with no easy way to access it. There's also a much higher level of uncertainty, especially with startups, where outcomes can vary wildly and the possibility of losing a significant portion or all of the investment is very real. Another important consideration is concentration risk. This is the opposite of diversification. Moving funds from a portfolio into a single private investment can increase your exposure to one idea, one management team, and one outcome. There can also be added complexity around valuation, transparency, and especially personal dynamics when investing in a friend's business. For many people, if they choose to participate, it's done with a limited portion of their overall assets, so it complements their broader plan rather than putting it at risk. In simple terms, don't do it unless you're okay with losing it.
11: That's right, to where your friendship isn't going to be lost if you end up losing the money. And, you know, this is something that I find interesting because a lot of people will come in and there's going to be different levels of risk that, I mean, we even see this with couples, I'd imagine, that come in and one spouse of the couple is riskier than the other and you have to make concessions there. But that's what makes everybody's retirement plan and figuring out what they need or what's best for them or what they want a little bit different, and why you can use somebody like Paresh and Shamik Shah with Safe Retirement Solutions. 410-266-1120. So John, if you want to come in and, you know, figure out, hey, I have this amount of dollars allocated to maybe more safe funds or this much in this account or this much in that account, and, you know, hey, it looks like I could use this amount of dollars in more risky ways, then maybe you can have that good plan to see if you can invest that in your friend's startup. And again, if you want to talk more with Paresh or Shamik about any of these questions, you have questions of your own, you want to set up your first visit or set up your first retirement plan, or 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
21: News this hour from Town Hall. I'm Keith Peters in Washington. Israel's prime minister reveals new details about how the hero passengers took down the terrorist on board the Fly Dubai airliner.
22: In a stunning revelation, Israeli Prime Minister Benjamin Netanyahu telling Fox News that the hero Israeli passenger, who was a plumber, and the other passengers who ran to help, grabbed the cord from the earphones in the cockpit and used it to tie up the hands of the terrorist co-pilot who was looking to crash the plane. After the Omani national was neutralized on the floor, he was shouting, "Kill me, kill me," and appeared to be on a radical jihadist suicide mission.
21: Correspondent Laura Winters reporting. Krista Pike's attorneys say she remains alive following Tennessee's failed attempt to execute her. Scott Hooper reports.
23: Pike attorney Randy Spivey says they don't know her prognosis.
24: We, at this point, do not know the ramifications of the chemical torture that she has endured.
23: Spivey says the execution team spent an hour trying to establish IV access before Pike received two doses of phenobarbital. He added they warned the state months ago about potential problems.
24: The state of Tennessee has shown us again that they are not capable of carrying out an execution consistent with basic human dignity.
23: The attorneys are asking Governor Bill Lee to commute Pike's death sentence. I'm Scott Hooper.
21: President Trump says there are more people working in the U.S. than at any time in the nation's history. In Denton, Texas, Trump toured the Peterbilt Motors facility and told workers the stock market is through the roof and poverty numbers are low. Trump's stop in Texas is part of a broader tour touting the economy ahead of the midterms. On Wall Street, the Dow up by 20 points, the NASDAQ rose 10, the S&P 500 advanced 14, oil above $93 a barrel. More at townhall.com.
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21: Lyft is agreeing to pay $272.5 million in a California driver misclassification lawsuit.
26: It's the largest wage and hour settlement in state history. It settles a lawsuit claiming Lyft misclassified drivers as independent contractors. Drivers say that made them lose wage and workplace protections required under state law. 87% of the total settlement will go directly to drivers. The cities of San Francisco, San Diego, and Los Angeles were part of the case, which originated in Alameda County. California voters approved Prop 22 in 2020. It created a separate classification framework for app-based drivers who meet specified criteria. I'm Daniel Martindale.
21: Heavy storms have hit the Dallas Metroplex. The National Weather Service is warning about waterways flooding. Walnut Creek is expected to reach flood stage near Mansfield. News and analysis available at townhall.com. From Washington, I'm Keith Peters. A lawsuit over a memorial plaque to the police who helped defend the U.S. Capitol on January 6, 2021 is not moving forward. Matt Madison has more.
27: A federal judge dismissed former Capitol Police officer Harry Dunn and D.C. Metro officer Daniel Hodges' suit on Wednesday, ruling they had no standing on the basis of psychic injuries. The pair sued to have their names placed on the plaque rather than a blanket acknowledgement of the law enforcement agencies who responded to quell the unrest. I'm at Mattinson.
21: A company out of California is unveiling a new semi-humanoid robot designed to complete workplace tasks on its own. Dyna Robotics says its robot is built to perform full workflows on its own, including loading washes, folding towels, chopping vegetables, stocking shelves, and more. More on these stories at townhall.com.
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2: From the Fox 45 Weather Center, overnight, mostly clear and comfortable, lows in the mid-60s, partly to mostly sunny on Friday and very warm, upper 80s for highs. A strong cold front approaches to bring some showers late Friday evening and overnight. Much cooler this weekend with a few showers possible Saturday. Unfortunately, more significant rainfall is appearing more likely on Sunday, which will impact the Ravens game and highs in the low 60s. With your Fox 45 Weather Authority, I'm Chief Meteorologist Gerard Jabaley for Talk Radio 680 WCBM.
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1: It's the Alex Marlowe Show. I'm glad you're here. We've got an unbelievable show cooked up for you today. The economy is booming, and I've got data to back it up, and we got to share the word. I had a lot of doom and gloom on yesterday's show. A little more positive stuff today, because we'll be talking about that, plus some huge GOP spending numbers. They're up on TV, they're in front of the football fans, and it does make me feel like some of these polls, a lot of the polls are off. I think a lot of the polls are going to be very inaccurate this cycle, but we're seeing a big poll, a poll set that has a lot of Republicans closer than you might think in some of these blue and purple states. And I kind of am buying it. I'm feeling a lot more rosy today after seeing some of these spending numbers and some of these latest polls. I'll bring those to you as well. Plus a super tough day for the ladies yesterday. The ladies, I've been talking about the ladies. They're on a generationally bad run right now, particularly the middle-aged whites. And we're going to be getting into some of that and some Gen Z whites mixed in. Presumably whites. See, we don't know. That's actually an interesting question. But we'll be talking a little Cornell. We'll be talking a little bit about Krista Pike, the murderer who was, had the botched execution in a moment. But I will just reflect a minute on how I'm still just overwhelmingly curious about this Omani national accused, we'll say accused for now, in this flight incident where he was maybe committing jihad, maybe committing suicide by plane, but he was stabbing a co-pilot who was of Indian descent in his Boeing 737 that was filled with Jews, and somehow miraculously this did not turn into a mass casualty event. In fact, there were only two casualties, which were the two pilots getting wounded, one of whom was the terrorist, and that's it. And we saw no other incidents. There was no other false alarms. There was no other causes for concern. And this story is just, it is truly stranger than fiction. And that's not to say that it is fiction. It is not to say that it is fiction. Don't take me out of context, Soros-funded freaks, for monitoring the show. But it is an unbelievable thing that this Omani national, who apparently, I guess, had dual citizenship, and maybe that was why he was allowed to have a flight that was Israel-bound, even though he was a potential terrorist. But we don't know who he is. We don't know his name, and I don't know how he got trained, and how did this person get trained to become a pilot? Did they know that he was this much of a danger? Does he have any criminal history? We don't know, because we don't know anything about him at this point. But what we do know is that the fantasy that every male in the audience, and probably some of you females, but every single man listening to the show right now has had the thought while we're in the plane, what happens if this is the one where the last terror cell, the last Al-Qaeda cell pops up in this thing? What's going to happen? What would I do? What do I got on my person? Would I hit him with my laptop? Would I charge the cockpit? Would I go low? Would I try to climb over the seats? Would I find someone who looks stupid and make them a human shield? What would I do to get to the cockpit, to storm the car, to save everyone? And that literally happened. It happened. The fantasy that so many of us have had, that the terrorist is in the cockpit. We got to get him out. We got to subdue him. And then we got to stabilize the plane. Oh, lo and behold, there is a pilot who's on the plane with us. And he's off duty. He's not flying. He's amateur, but whatever. He can stabilize the plane. Then we can get this thing landed. We're going to land in Saudi Arabia. And then immediately, everyone's going to celebrate us. We're going to be heroes. We're going to be also humble, but we're also going to bask in the glory of it. It is just truly surreal that this happened. Prime Minister Netanyahu described the episode as an attempt to crash the aircraft as an Islamic radical, as someone who'd gone Islamic radical indoctrination. I don't think he's lying about this, which is why I don't think that any of the conspiracy theories that we're starting to see surface that were inevitable are probably false. But it is noteworthy that a lot of people in Israel are saying flat out this is jihad. And I don't doubt them in this case. But it is unreal that literally 2 days ago, Netanyahu was saying there could be a terror attack, could disrupt Israeli elections. And then not only did we get attempted a terror attack, but it was isolated. And it was the most successful thwarting of the attack imaginable. You can't get more successful than this. One casualty at a potential, a devastating, maybe 9/11-esque event. So, again, I'd like to know more about the pilot, though. I really would. But truly unbelievable. Unbelievable stuff. And just reflecting on, I just couldn't help but have that thought that how many of us, I mean, you guys in the booth, you guys would be chuckling along with me. We've all thought about it on the plane. Like, what if it was our flight? This has to be what would my strategy be? Well, they choked him. They dragged him out. They subdued him. And then now everyone's safe. So pretty cool. Pretty cool, especially if it's totally real, which I am really, really hoping that it is. Okay, other stuff that we want to get to. I mentioned a generationally bad run for the ladies, and I'll start with the botched execution yesterday. Tennessee death row inmate Krista Pike, who's 50. This is a top-to-bottom national disgrace, and I'll say this from the outset. She got two doses of a sedative named pentobarbital during a scheduled execution, and then she's likely suffered a brain injury. And she had to get that from the delay in the execution, because this team that was apparently all women who were tasked with giving out the pentobarbital that her lawyers had argued was degraded. She had bad vein access because we insist on doing the lethal injection because for whatever reason, any of the quicker, more efficient ways of executing someone we've deemed inhumane. Which was all a trap, because this is inhumane. When you hear the details of the story, it's all inhumane. So they couldn't find a vein. There were blown veins, allegedly, that she had. She had small veins. And the protocol was lacking, to say the least, obviously. Second dose failed. She ended up lifting up her head during the execution and saying there was hurting and burning. And she asked if this is normal. And so this is a individual who murdered a classmate in cold blood when she was 18. And this has been a controversial one where we're seeing all sorts of different protests that were outside of the event saying that she shouldn't be executed. And part of the reason why that she shouldn't be executed is, according to her protesters, is that she was relatively young at the time, barely a legal adult. Obviously, your brain still develops well into your 20s. But also, she was a serial victim of abuse, sexual abuse, clearly mentally disturbed. And was a person who had maybe had fetal alcohol syndrome, was another report. So this is someone who is never well to begin with, this individual. And note where I said that she killed someone when she was 18. She's 50 now. So 32 years for this process to play out. And it went up right up to the last second, asking the governor to consider some sort of a death row pardon. And this all-female team, because why do we have to do that? We have to DEI the execution team. The executioners have to be DEI hires now. Because we can't have males do a female execution. We hadn't had a female execution in Tennessee in 200 years, which is why this came up. So a 1996 sentencing for a 1995 murder. Murdered a classmate named Colleen Slemmer in Knoxville. And the story of this blows your mind. It's truly the stuff that's beyond horror movies. She was jealous of this person over a boy. And she tortured her and killed her with a box cutter, with a meat cleaver. And she ended up cutting out a piece of her skull and saving the skull as a trophy. Probably why that she got the death penalty, after all. She also attacked people while she was in prison, which is, I don't know, did she actually kill someone when she was in prison? I don't know if that's true. But she did attack someone, and she got an additional 25 years as well. So she had a death penalty plus actually 50 years for other charges. And so this is a sick freak who should have been put down, absolutely. Don't get me wrong on this. Despite all of the questions about her past, and we can't waste our time on that as a society. We need to be able to put people down who are animals. And once you commit murder, once you cross that line, we need to put you down. And we do quickly and humanely. This is not humanely. It's not humanely to spend 32 years jorking it around. And then all of a sudden, oh, you can't pull off the execution because we can't get the drugs right. We can't get the drug cocktail correct. Talk about another one where there's going to be conspiracy theories that are going around. There was huge national attention on this case, as you guys know. A lot of people saw this in the run-up to it. All sorts of people protesting. The lethal injection doesn't work. We're talking about an all-female lethal injection team. Was this some sort of a sabotage? Could this have been avoided? I'll tell you, if there was, then it wouldn't look any different. This is exactly how it would look. So this is where you start getting really concerned, really confused about what's going on with our society. Because why can't we have clarity on such basic stuff? Is a murderer should be put down quickly if we have DNA evidence, whatever it is, where it's really beyond a reasonable doubt. They've exhausted all their abilities to be able to appeal. And we need to be able to administer these things without it being a big national scandal and narrative afterwards. It needs to be quick, efficient, move on. Very disappointed. Disappointed in society. So what do we do going forward? I don't know, but we need to figure out exactly what went wrong. All right. One thing that we are a culture of life The Marlo Show. And one of the best things you could do, something I'm excited to share with you this year, is by the end of this year, more than 60,000 babies will be saved at Preborn. Preborn is an amazing group. 60,000 babies in a single year. That's unbelievable. All these babies who were saved, you're also saving a mother as well, and a lot of fathers as well, who have guilt over abortions for their entire life. And you save them by giving these families ultrasounds so the mother can meet the baby. And when the mother meets the baby via the ultrasound, here's their heartbeat and the heartbeat monitor. Super profound if you haven't had that experience. The woman is at least twice as likely to choose life and not terminate that life in the womb. $28 gives an ultrasound. So you can do $28 a month. 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You can buy an ultrasound machine. And I know some of you are in the audience, which is amazing. 833-850-BABY. 833-850-2229 or go to alexmarlow.com and hit the Preborn banner. Preborn, amazing people, support life.
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Yeah, Krista Pike requested an all-female execution team, and the state was like, sure, let's do it. And then it didn't work. So, I mean, it's all got to be the drugs, not just the administration, too. But it's just like, why are we doing this? Why are we making it medical? Why are we bringing back firing squads? I mean, guillotine people. I don't care. Like, make it quick. Make it efficient. Make sure it gets done. Make sure the job gets done. The point is that it needs to be quick and painless. You know, we're injuring these murderers who've been sitting around death row for 32 years. It's a horrific look, absolutely irresponsible, and silly. It's just all silly. And adding to the generationally horrible run that the ladies are on, and I'll tell you, it's the, look, I don't want to get dark here, but would we even be having this conversation if Krista Pike had only used an exercise band instead of a meat cleaver and a box cutter? I mean, come on, guys, come on, exercise band, you're off the hook. We learned this, right? We've been learning this all year from TikTok. I know it's dark. But it's a dark show. It can be a very dark show. All right. So, yeah, she also attacked fellow inmate Patricia Jones in 2001. And I got an extra 25 years for that. It's a after a fire forced inmates into a shared recreation cage, dispute broke out. And the Pike then choked Jones with a shoestring or a bootlace until Jones lost consciousness. So charming. So I'm saying, you put these people down. We need to be efficient about it. Not everyone is great, okay? Not everyone is redeemable. Not everyone is worth our time. We need a bigger fish.

0: fish to fry. And once you start murdering people, if you're an adult and it's in cold blood and you're saving trophies, it's a problem. Can we play cut 16, please, guys? This is outside of the prison where Krista Pike was set to be executed. Check this out.
1: This is much more highly attended. I have to think maybe what's different is that it's a female and that we haven't executed a female in Tennessee in 200 years. So perhaps that's what has drawn more attention to this one.
0: Oh, okay. Yeah, maybe. Maybe it's what it is. Cool. All right. Well, but you see all the protests that are out there. People are really out there. Really out there supporting this murder. It's just, people have way too much time on their hands. The true crime podcast stuff has just got to be just people just feel like there's always something that everyone's going to solve the problem here. All right. The adding to the generationally bad run for the ladies, the Cornell University hoax that's going on with the massive group sex fiasco that I reported on yesterday. Again, this is going to be an R-rated segment. I apologize. I'm not using any bad language, but any kids in the car, which shouldn't be. I mean, I think everyone's at school, right? So the you should have time to do the earmuffs. But everything we're hearing about this story is that it is another incident that we talk about so often in Me Too. And I personally got completely roasted for this, is that the left has tried to redefine rape into any sex that they regret having for women. And women no longer have agency. And if they had sex and they didn't like the sex afterwards and they thought it embarrassed them, then all of a sudden it becomes a rape. And I will tell you, I'm not sure this wasn't a rape. I'm really not. And we have a legal system to work this stuff out. And everyone involved was gross. But the more details we learn about this incident is that the woman was clearly inviting several of the men to participate. I don't know about all of them, but several of them, and was doing drugs with them voluntarily. She was doing drugs off of their body parts. It was is clearly something that she was at least interested in initiating. Then the question is, could she initiate when she was intoxicated? Well, that goes two ways. Can a male initiate if they're too intoxicated? That's another issue. If we're going to talk about consent all the time, were the men consenting? Because if they were under the influence, then I don't know if they were able to grant consent. So what happens when two entities are not in the right headspace to grant consent? This is why we need to start telling people that the sexual revolution was won by the libs, and women now have agency over their own bodies, and they can no longer deny that they had any sort of agency because they didn't like something after the fact, because they were getting made fun of. So New York Times had some unbelievable reporting that she was concerned that afterwards people were making fun of her for being a slut. And then she had confessed to her big sister and her sorority that she had done these things. And she also said that she was interested in doing something again with two of the men. And she was also had her feelings hurt because she was not invited to the fraternity's the Halloween party that they were going to have. The fraternity president reached out and said, you can't come to our Halloween party, before apparently all this became a public thing. And it was weeks later, or at least a week later, where she finally started to use the R word in her private conversations. So, and she was really objecting to the ridicule that she got. And so the issue was that she was getting attacked. The issue was not that she was, even enjoy the process to some degree. I don't know. I don't really know. The issue is that we convicted all the men in the court of public opinion. The men immediately were named and shamed. And this was a massive thing that occurred. The men's names are out there. The Jane Doe's name is not out there. She clearly volunteered to do some of this. And it's a terrible look for women if women are now declaring that, you know what, you no culpability at all. And 2 years later, you can start using the R word to clear your name, even though your name's not even out there yet. So it's just sort of the thing where people need to behave themselves, and the universities are cesspools right now of this type of behavior, and it's all gross. More when we come back. This is The Marlowe Show.
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7: With SR News, I'm Keith Peters in Washington. More U.S. forces are heading to the Middle East as President Trump issues a dire warning to Iran. Reports say a Marine Expeditionary Unit and the USS Theodore Roosevelt are heading to the region, which would bring the total number of aircraft carriers in the area to three. The news comes as President Trump says it's time for Iran to make a choice, accept a fair deal, or cease to exist. A bid to get Lindsey Clancy's murder charges dropped has been thrown out by a judge in Massachusetts. Judge William Sullivan denied a motion filed by attorney Kevin Reddington on Thursday that would have found her not guilty of murdering her three children. Reddington had said there was no evidence that said Clancy admitted to the murders. On Wall Street, the Dow up by 20 points. More details at srnnews.com.
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0: All right. Back in business here on The Marlo Show. It's just amazing, this formula that people figured out during the Me Too era. And those of us who called it out at the time were canceled for it. Literally, there was an attempted cancellation of yours truly. I know Dennis Prager endured the same thing for a similar sentiment, that if you announce this obvious fact that if a woman is getting embarrassed for her past, quote unquote, so to speak, and then announces, oh, I was raped, then all of a sudden she goes from victim or maybe a cheap person for the streets into a hero overnight, immediately. And that is the goal. And there's also money to be made in suits, especially when universities are creating an environment where this is what's happening. But also a lot of accountability for the men who are all gross in this stuff. All the men are involved are completely gross, and people need to learn how to behave themselves at a younger age. I don't get it. I don't get how we went from college is supposed to be some sort of a place to get ready to be leaders for America's future, to a place just to hang out and waste your parents' money and to do all sorts of drugs and waste all sorts of time and only get a little bit of education, if any at all. And that's where we're at. So it's a who could have seen this coming? Well, I think pretty much anyone. All right, last thought on that, and then let's move on. Let's talk some politics, talk some economics first. We have a major article that I worked on with John Carney, though he does the heavy lifting on these things, the Breitbart Business Digest, which all of you should subscribe to. And this doom and gloom economy, more data suggesting that people are just spending at a huge rate. The U.S. economic data is strong, and the weak consumer sentiment is just not comporting with how people are spending. The gap between household economic sentiment and the fundamentals is now a chasm, is the way we're wording it. According to reports that we're seeing, where consumer confidence is at its lowest level since 2014. So we're talking about like way, way below pandemic levels even. And personal consumption expenditures are actually rising 0.9% in August. So $190 billion extra were spent. And with the, if you inflation adjust it, it's still 0.6%. And it's a gain over July. So it's actually people are spending more than July, according to the August numbers. So this is all sorts of discretionary spending, such as cars, recreational goods, restaurants, always a good one, always one of the first ones that goes when people are feeling tight, and accommodations, meaning hotels, stuff like that. And consumer spending over the past 3 months annualized is about 5.2%, real spending at about 4.1%, and this is just way ahead of the 2.3% median that we saw in the last decade and the 2.9% median we've seen this decade. So GDP revisions are strengthening the picture. All that to suggest, and I can keep going on with data and all that's in the article if you want more, but you're getting the picture with the data. The data is America continues to have a strong economy. And we're doing this despite some parts of the country just trying to do everything they can to stifle us. And I'm looking at Los Angeles County today, which bumped their sales tax up to 10.25%. And where does the fault lie there? The Los Angelinos, the voters voted for this. In a very noteworthy observation that my friend Joel Pollack made, who's the editor of the opinion page of the California Post, is that these are the same tranche of ballots that pushed Nishtha Raman ahead of Spencer Pratt for a third place in the LA mayoral race. It was about the same time that this tax hike that was on the ballot got pushed over the finish line. So, and I got the vote on this one. I got the vote no on this. I'm in LA County, but not the city of LA. And LA voted to raise their own taxes. We already got the highest taxes. And then we've also got the highest gas prices, and people don't know where to blame. They keep blaming Trump. There's a debate out in California yesterday where Javier Becerra kept blaming all of California's problems on Donald Trump. We've had Democrat governance for decades. We've got the highest taxes. We blew a surplus. The conservatives can't lead the state fast enough. There's only liberals left. It's a one-party town. The Democrats have a supermajority in our legislature. And yet still blaming Trump. This is a cool moment from the debate with our friend Steve Hilton, who I connected with him yesterday. He'll be on the show in the next few days. We've got to work out a time. But play cut 14 for me, please.
1: You sent thousands of young children directly into the clutches of child sex and labor traffickers. Hundreds of thousands of children that you were responsible for are still missing today. 100,000 of them are under 10 years old. So I cannot believe that you haven't apologized, that you have any kind of sense of shame or responsibility for what you did to those children.
2: I am proud of the record in all my life of working on immigration and in protecting immigrant children.
1: I cannot believe I've seen the testimony of the victims who were sexually assaulted, and you're proud?
0: This is the fact that he said he's proud is unbelievable. It should be disqualifying, but it won't be in this state. But yeah, but Hilton very expertly laid out in the debate that HHS tracking of unaccompanied migrant children during his tenure was completely lax, and he lost track of tens of thousands of children. The reported number is about 85,000 children. This is from the New York Times. The New York Times is the one who broke this story. So not exactly a friendly, Trump-friendly outlet. 85,000 children, and obviously not all of them have been accounted for, went missing on Becerra's watch, and we're going to promote him to governor of California, which is his more important job even, conceivably. So, great bust. There's a couple other great busts here. Hilton was great, as always, and it's a California doesn't deserve him, but I hope by some miracle he somehow gets through. I'll be enthusiastically voting for him in a month, and we'll speak to him again before then, and hopefully in the next couple of days. But this is a woman named Luz Rivas, who is a California representative. Let's play this cut 10, guys. This is awesome.
3: Hi, everyone. It's Congresswoman Luz Rivas. I'm here at a gas station on Oxnard in Valley Village where the price per gallon is $6.54. And that's because of Trump's war of choice in Iran. If we ended this war today, gas prices would be lower. People are paying more for groceries, for rent, for health care, and now more for gas.
0: So what's so important about this to note is that they think all their voters are dumb, because anyone who pays attention in California has to know that the entire culture in the state was fossil fuels are bad, and we don't need to be getting oil from everywhere, and we need to get off fossil fuels. And then we get off one minute amount of the fossil fuels that flow through the world economy for a couple of months, and now all of a sudden Donald Trump's the bad guy. So, of course, it's hysterical and idiotic. And if you consider the fact that we actually the only state that gets oil from Iran, or that is at least dependent on Iranian oil because we don't want American oil, and the fact that we do everything we can to have tax after tax after tax that makes gas prices so expensive in the state, we've intentionally jacked up the gas prices in hopes that people buy electric cars, which they don't really want. And then you blame Trump. Trump tried to raise, or he mostly has raised, the write-off for electric cars, making them more expensive. But that should create more demand for certain things. Here's the point. The point is that them framing up this issue as a Trump problem thinks the voters are stupid. And here's the problem. I'm worried they are, especially when they keep voting for tax hikes. They're not stupid throughout the country. I think your average American voter type person who's tuning in this show, who's reading Breitbart, it's the, you guys are bright, and you know bright people, and you surround yourself with bright people. But that's not the Democrats' constituency now. They're reaching out to the uninformed people, the people who are, if they're glued to any media at all, it's TikTok or whatever it is, and they're getting cherry-picked information. And remember Google, who was brought to the table at the AI summit just a couple days ago at the White House, methodically making sure conservative information is not in Google News, does not show up in Google search. We're having a huge media moment here right now where a lot of news outlets are having their traffic hemorrhaged. They're hemorrhaging traffic because Google is now getting supplanted by AI for how people are getting quick information about the news, what's going on. So a lot of these outlets and some of the top outlets, we get half of their traffic from Google. As I documented with graphics, literal graphics and surveys and reports in Breaking the News, Breitbart, we get about 5% of our traffic from Google because Google discriminates against us and always has. And they made a point to do this, and we have records showing it. We had whistleblower documents that we reported many years ago. A great reporter named Alan Bakari broke the story for us at Breitbart. And we went through how Google intentionally is discriminating against us. So that means we're not reliant on them. A lot of these other outlets are. They get half their traffic from Google. And advertisers see that, and also investors see that, and they're going to see these websites are shrinking because AI is taking all their stuff. So you got to dance with the one that brung you, and big tech and the establishment media have had this strange bond. And now that it's sort of changing because of AI, very interesting to see what happens with the media. Another fun media story, the White House blocked CNN from a pool duty assignment today. Despite the judge ordering that Trump can't block CNN. And I just found this so amusing because if any of you went to the White House and said, I want to do the pool report for the White House today. I want to, even Sean could go over there and say, hey, I want to do the pool report. I'm going to, the pool report is the single report that you get when there's something that you can't accommodate all the journalists who are credentialed. If you're in a space, like if you're in a plane or if you're in a small confined area and you can't get all the journalists in, there's an agreement done that there's a rotating set of journalists who are either video or photography or writing, and they write up what happened or they video what happened, and then they make it available to all the outlets that are part of the White House Correspondents Association. But that's a closed loop system. And as I document on the show, I talked about this recently, Breitbart, we have been in and out of the system because of various machinations that they have. They have all sorts of different rules. And the Senate press gallery is involved in the Senate. The Republicans who run the Senate are establishment, don't like Breitbart. So we've had a lot of ins and outs with this group. And so even though we are arguably the most influential news outlet in the world when it comes to covering the White House, you can make a strong case we are. And we still don't get the type of access that CNN demands every day. And the White House just says, that's not fair. We're not going to let CNN or MS Now, who is fake news, the enemy of the people, we're not going to give them this privilege. And a judge said, oh, yes, you are. And then now the Trump administration is saying, I don't think so. We're just moving full steam ahead. So I don't know how it's going to shake out, but I definitely enjoy it. I enjoy the spectacle. The spectacle is awesome. And it is a worthy of a great reset. It is a worthy of a, not the great reset, you know, the globalist thing, but it's worthy of a reset with the press, that why does the fake news enemy of the people get preferred access over other outlets that are much more fair? So really important. All right. When I come back from the break, I'll get into some of these polls I talked about. I got some good news from Republicans. But just note, the Democrats are starting the dirty tricks. They're starting the dirty tricks portion of the election cycle with people already voting. On Wednesday, they blocked a Republican effort aimed at shielding Americans from energy costs attributed to data centers. So there's a rate payer protection plan. Very popular in the House. Senate's blocking it. They're blocking it to sabotage Republicans. That's the point. And I think that this is do you have my Fanone clip? This is Michael Fanone. He was one of the cops at J6 who is now a left-wing activist, basically saying all sorts of crazy stuff. Was this the Don Lamone? Yeah, the Don Lamone podcast. This is one of the left stars. Check this out. Cut 12.
4: I understand the phenomenon of Fox News and the influence that organizations like that, you know, which are entertainment media organizations, have had on the American people. It's, you know, it's criminal. It really is. It's criminal. But unfortunately, it's not in this country.
0: Okay, I wish we could they want Fox to be criminals. 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
1: Do you guys like when I comment on Sean's bumper music? So that's Instant Crush, Daft Punk. I said, Sean and I don't coordinate on this. So one of my favorite songs by one of my favorite electronic groups. And the guy who does the vocals on, this guy Julian Casablancas, he barely makes any music, but he does a bunch of the Palestinian activism stuff. And I just detest that. And it just takes away from the music. It's like such good music, an unbelievable album there that comes from Random Access Memories. Just a must listen if you guys get it. And those of you listening to the podcast, that's why, you know, the live show. It's fun to do the live show. It's fun to do it live, as Bill O'Reilly would say. All right. Greg Evans, Sean McConnell, Roger Wicker Jr., Rick Locke, Matt Sybil, Ricky Lopez, Misty Callahan, John Cassio, and Daniel West is the team. Contrary to what Daniel West's mom believes, I do the shout outs on my own. No one asked me to do that. I do that to thank the wonderful people who work on the show. All right, I promised some politics, and here they are. We have got the third poll in a row showing the Minnesota race tied. So that's Peggy Flanagan, who has been seen with a hijab, and Michelle Tafoya, who is my former colleague at Salem, who does a great job. They're three in a row, all different polls suggesting that things are close. And what we're seeing here is a massive spending gap between Republicans and Democrats. Republicans have completely optimized their fundraising game, and they're deploying this money into the TV space, which is, I gotta admit, it's a little tough as a guy who's in radio and print, because I wish we could wet our beaks a little bit more on some of these ads, but they're going up during the football games in a lot of these swing states, and there are more swing states than usual this time around, because we're contesting in some blue states like New Hampshire and Minnesota. And also, we're going to have some complicated races in places like Texas with Ken Paxton, who I think will be a terrific senator, but might not be the strongest candidate. He's definitely one of the strongest in terms of values and, I think, execution. I think he'll be one of the strong. The second he gets to the Senate, he's going to be a leader, and he's going to be incredible. But I understand why some of his baggage in the past is dogging him. But that race, Republicans are up with tons and tons of money. So a almost 6-to-1 spending gap in the Texas race in particular, that'll be by far the most expensive race. But Republicans with huge gaps, more than doubling up Democrats in Ohio. Michigan, Republicans way outspending Democrats. New Hampshire, Republicans way outspending Democrats. North Carolina, a slight edge in a really tough race for Michael Whatley, who I like a lot. So even in Alaska, Alaska is really complicated as well. Because if you look at Alaska, that it is this person, Mary Peltola, is someone who led the Tolerance Commission, which is one of the wokest ideas the Democrats ever had. She's known for being an incredibly tough boss. And I'm saying that charitably, just like very mean to staffers, use all sorts of foul language, including gay slurs in the past. And is someone who's just like a very toxic person. And she had the biggest turnover in her House office of any of the 456 House seats? Is that what it is? 356? What is it? How come I'm drawing a blank on this? You know, I am open with the audience with this. How many congressional seats are there? It'll dawn on me in a second. But she had the most turnover of all of them. And 438. That's what it is. And I didn't need anyone help. No one told me. I figured that out on my own. Just took me a second. It's the Sean's laughing at me. Don't laugh at me, Sean. Okay, you can't laugh at me. It's okay. I got a cut. This is important here with all this. Because remember, you got the Alaska, the dirty tricks, the two Dan Sullivans, they got a fake Dan Sullivan they're running, which should be a massive scandal, that they're literally trying to rig the election by running a second guy named Dan Sullivan, intentionally to confuse the voters. But we've got to define the race with this guy, Hassan Piker. Play cut nine, please, guys.
2: Hopefully, inshallah, after James Tallarico wins, okay? Yeah. After, am I allowed? I feel like I shouldn't even say that. I feel like in the state of Texas, no Sharia state. They're gonna throw me in prison. But yeah, hopefully after James Tallarico wins, we gotta hold him to account. We gotta make sure that he doesn't become another do nothing Democrat, business as usual, and we gotta keep up that pressure. And we have to remind him that we are the force that backed him both early on, and we are the force that allowed him to win this seat of power. And if he wants to maintain it, he's got to play ball.
1: We have to remind him that we are the force that allowed him to win this seat of power. So we control James Tallarico. That is a blackmail of James Tallarico, that you will get our wrath if you do not do as we say. And it's showing you that people want to act like Hassan Piker or just some streamer in California, as Abdul El Sayed says. This is a guy who's claiming, I own James Tallarico. And I think he's right. He's saying this. I think we got to believe him. And if Republicans can successfully frame this up as the risk of staying home during this election, they got a chance to win. That's today's show. Go in peace to love and serve the Lord. See you tomorrow.
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14: News this hour from Town Hall. I'm Keith Peters in Washington. Dangerous week-long flood threat is heading to a stretch of the U.S. that spans from major Texas metros northward toward Chicago.
15: A dangerous tropically enhanced hybrid storm fueled by the remnants of Hurricane Polo and moisture from the Pacific is bringing a prolonged and life-threatening flash flood threat to the U.S. Southwest, Southern Plains, and Central U.S. This as thunderstorms fueled by Hurricane Rachel and the remnants of Polo unleashed torrential rain. Parts of Central Texas, Kansas, Iowa, and Nebraska saw heavy rain late Wednesday into Thursday morning, and the Lincoln-Lancaster County Emergency Management Agency in Nebraska said many roads were flooded across the county earlier today, and emergency crews were being spread thin. I'm Bernie Bennett.
16: Former U.S. Olympian David Hearn is officially free of any Trump administration prosecution related to the Lincoln Memorial reflecting pool.
17: A Washington, D.C. judge dismissed the case with prejudice on Thursday, permanently blocking federal prosecutors from charging Hearn again. The 67-year-old was arrested earlier this year and initially accused of vandalizing the reflecting pool when he removed a piece of peeling paint from the water. I'm Chris Caraggio.
16: The measles outbreak in Pennsylvania is taking its toll.
18: A fifth measles-related death now being reported in Pennsylvania. State health officials say an unvaccinated resident of Lancaster County who recently tested positive for measles has died.
16: Scott Pringle reporting. A bid to get Lindsey Clancy's murder charges dropped has been thrown out by a judge in Massachusetts. Judge William Sullivan denied a motion filed by attorney Kevin Reddington on Thursday that would have found Clancy not guilty of murdering her three children. On Wall Street, the Dow by 20 points, the NASDAQ rose 10, the S&P 500 advanced 14, oil above $93 a barrel. More at townhall.com.
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16: Wall Street is closing with stocks higher to start the month of October. We hear more on this story from correspondent Sarah Lee Kessler reporting from New York City.
21: Oil prices saw a jump today with Brent crude trading around 4.6% higher at a little over $102 a barrel. U.S. West Texas Intermediate futures rose about 3% to about $93. Elsewhere, Micron shares were down today despite reporting better than expected quarterly results. At the closing bell, the Dow added 20 points to 50,926. The S&P 500 gained 14 points to 7,666. The NASDAQ rose 10 points to